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6: Well, right now we have a large crowd filling in T-Mobile Park on a beautiful Saturday night here in the Pacific Northwest as the Mariners get ready to take on the San Francisco Giants here in the middle game of the three-game series. Hi again, everybody. I'm Rick Riz along with Gary Hill Jr. and Shannon Dreyer. I'll tell you what, we got a beauty of a night out for baseball and a great pitching matchup. The Mariners look to even up the series. Giants winning last night by a score of 7-0. Brian Wu going for the Mariners tonight here in game two of the series. Overall, 7-6 on the year with a 4.23 ERA, but at home he's been outstanding. Brian 6-0 here at T-Mobile Park in eight starts with a 2.10 ERA. He'll be opposed by the Giants representative at the National League All-Star Game this year, veteran right-hander Logan Webb. He gets a start for the Giants. He's 5-7 with a 3.86 ERA. Mariners looking for some offense. Julio Rodriguez back in the lineup tonight, missing the last 10 games, out with a concussion. And it's great to have Julio and his bat back in the lineup tonight for game two of this series. So we have a good crowd at hand. What a night out for baseball. Blue skies above, the roof is wide open, and we are ready for Mariners baseball. And we'll be back and have a look at tonight's starting lineups right after this timeout.
7: A perfect game by the Seattle Mariner. It was done by the King.
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6: 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Starting lineup for the Mariners looks like this. J.P. Crawford at the top. He's the third baseman. Julio back in the lineup. He's activated tonight. He's the DH batting second. Dom Canzone and Wright will follow. Randy Rosarena is cleaning up in left field. Josh Naylor at first base after that. Cal Raleigh

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2: 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Gary Hill alongside Rick Riz. Rick, it's a do-over.
3: Yeah.
2: The second half starts now.
3: Yes.
2: So ignoring yesterday, that was a tough one yesterday, not the way the Mariners wanted to start the second half. So looking for a bounce back today, trying to even up the series, although not easy. Logan Webb, he's one of the best out there. This is going to be a challenge for the Mariners.
3: They are going to see a great sinker from Logan Webb tonight. A lot of ground ball outs, plus he's got the changeup. So that means everything is going to be down. Yeah. You got to look for that pitch up with Logan Webb. If he makes a mistake up there in the strike zone, which means above the knees, somewhere above the knees, you got a chance to go get it, dig it out, and get some base hits. That's what the Mariners need. Only two hits last night, shut out by Landon Roop, who was outstanding last night. I thought Bryce Miller pitched a good ball game last night. But you're right. What a pitching matchup today. Brian Wu has been very, very good, especially here at home and against Bay Area teams. He's got a 2.5 ERA against the Athletics and the San Francisco Giants. He grew up in Alameda, California, the Bay Area. So I'm sure a lot of fans in the Bay Area watching, listening to the broadcast to see how Brian does against the San Francisco Giants this afternoon. But when he's on, four-seamer up, two-seamer in and down, and the breaking pitches as well, he is some kind of tough.
2: It's been a really strange year when you look at the splits. You mentioned a moment ago between home and road. Now, the good news is he's at home today, and he has been just dominant here in this building. And it's not just this year. He has strived in this building the last number of years.
3: No doubt about it. Eight starts, Gary. 6-0 record here at home with a 2.10 ERA at home. Excuse me, on the road. Well, we won't talk about that. He's going to figure
2: we'll
3: out.
2: We'll talk about that later.
3: We'll talk about it when he gets a start on the road, because he's going to figure it out on the road. Hi again, everybody. Welcome to beautiful T-Mobile Park. It is Washington State Cougar Day here at T-Mobile. So a lot of Cougars here in attendance, including my broadcast partner, Gary Hill Jr. So welcome to Cougar Day. Yeah. As the Mariners get ready to take on the Giants, looking to even up the series. San Francisco winning last night by a score of 7-0. Mariners in their home whites, Giants in road grays, and here we go. 26-year-old right-hander Brian Wu, 7-6 overall on the year, looks in to get the sign from Cal. Here's the windup, and the first pitch is on the way, and it's going to be a little bit outside for ball one, and we're underway. And today's first pitch of the game brought to you by MultiCare. 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Brian ready, next offer on the way, swinging a pop-up. Right side of the infield, backing up shallow right field. Cole Young battling the sun, backpedaling some more. He's there now, stops, and he makes the catch. Luis Arraez leading off the game. Tough man to get it out, and he pops up for the first out of the ballgame. Luis Arraez came into the ballgame batting .328 on the season. That was one of the best averages right now in either league. So Arraez is out, and that'll bring up Bryce Eldridge, the DH for the Giants. A big two-run home run last night. That started the Giants' offense. Close to third base, J.P. Crawford playing off the line. The windup and the pitch. Swing and a foul tip into Cal's glove, and it's nothing in one. Defensively for the Mariners, they have Randy Rosarena, the all-star in left field. You can always tell Randy with those bright yellow spikes. Out in center field, Luke Raley. Tonight, Dom Kennedy.

0: Quintana's in right field. The windup and the 0-1 pitch. Swing and a miss by Eldridge, and the count is nothing and two. Around the infield, Crawford, Emerson, Young, and Naylor. Third to first, the battery of Wu and Cal Raleigh. Home plate umpire tonight, calling balls and strikes, Danny Bellino. Dexter Kelly is at first. Shane Livensparger at second, and Mark Ripperger is the umpire at third. We're all set if you're scoring along with us. Ryan works from the first base side of the rubber, looks in the windup. And the 0-2 on the way to Eldridge, swing and a foul off of Cal, and the count is still nothing and two. Brian Wu knocking on the door to a heck of a milestone. He is six strikeouts away from 500 already in his young major league career. Ryan with a new baseball, looks in, gets the sign, looking for his first strikeout. He's 0-2 on Eldridge. Brian ready, the windup and the 0-2 pitch again, and it's a breaking ball slider inside for ball one. One ball and two strikes. On deck for the Giants, third baseman Casey Schmidt. Giants managed by Tony Vitello in his first year as the skipper of San Francisco. The windup and the 1-2 on the way, swinging a ground ball through the right side of the infield and a base hit for Eldridge. Up the ball out there in right field is Canzo to get it back in. So one on and one away for the Giants here in the top of the first inning. Gary, I'm sure you got a lot of fond memories of going to school at Washington State University. A lot of Cougars here at the ballpark, so it's got to make you feel good.
1: Yeah, seem to be having a great time, as they usually do in places like this.
0: Where they sell beverages, yeah, you know? Is that what you're leading
1: to? That's what I'm getting at. Yeah, they seem to be having fun.
0: Cougars have fun anywhere they go. Here's the wind and the pitch to Schmidt. Swing and a pop-up out of play on the right field side, and the count is nothing and one.
1: I mean, it doesn't get any better than today. It is perfect out right now.
0: No doubt about it. Not a cloud in the sky above the ballpark. Some white clouds way off in the distance to the right of Lumen Field looking out. But what a night. Plenty of sunshine left over. Here's the stretch and the 0-1 to Schmidt. Swing and a miss at a sweeper. And the count is now nothing and two. On deck is Rafael Devers. Giants at 42-55 with the win last night. San Francisco in the National League West, they are 19.5 back of the Los Angeles Dodgers. Now the stretch, and again, the 0-2 pitch is on the way to Schmidt. Swing and a foul out of play behind the plate, and the count is still nothing and two. Mariners going up against an all-star in Logan Webb, but Brian was an all-star last season when he was 15-7. Man, the kid was tremendous. At home and on the road, he had a 2.94 ERA in 30 starts. He worked 186 and two-thirds innings. Here's the pitch on the way. Strike three called. Schmidt caught looking. There is strikeout number one for Brian Wu tonight. And now he is just five strikeouts away from 500 in his major league career. There's that fastball that starts away, then comes back on the outside corner. So as a right-handed hitter, if you're Schmidt, Casey Schmidt, you're thinking, okay, it's going to stay outside, but it comes back for a strike. So two outs for the Giants. One on, no score, and here's Rafael Devers. Left-handed hitter, the pitch to him, swinging a ground ball up the middle, but right there, shortstop, Cole Emerson, he's got it. Steps on the bag at second for the force on Eldridge coming down the line, and that will retire the side. A nice start for Brian Wu. No runs, one hit for the Giants, and one man left on. We're underway here at T-Mobile Park. We go to the bottom of the first inning. Our Mechanics Bank score, the Giants nothing, and the Mariners coming up.
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0: Our Mechanics Bank score, the Giants nothing, and the Mariners coming up here in the bottom of the first inning to face all-star veteran right-hander Logan Webb. Webb with the Giants this year, 5-7 with a 3.86 ERA, making his 17th start of the year. Young man from Rockland, California. Fourth round pick by the Giants back in June of 2014. He's been a good one for a long, long time. J.P. Crawford leads off the inning. Here's the pitch, swung on, and a one-hopper out to the second baseman. A rise off to his left. In shallow right field, makes the stop, sets up, throws the first. One pitch and one away for the Mariners. And that'll bring up designated hitter Julio Rodriguez. Man, nice to see Julio back in the lineup. He's missed 10 games on the concussion IL. It was a strange injury because he was on at first base but playing the Angels on the last homestand, and there was a ground ball to Nolan Chanuel at first base. He tried to get the throw down to Neto at second, but it hit Julio right in the back of the head. Here's the pitch to Julio, and it's low and outside for ball one. Julio tried to stay in the ball game and eventually went around to third base, but then wasn't feeling all that well and had to come out of the ball game early against the Angels. Good to see him back. The 1-0 pitch to Julio. Swinging a foul out of play in the first base side, and the count is even at one ball and one strike. And it was a tough loss at the time for the Mariners, Gary, because he was one of the hottest hitters on the ball club in the previous eight games. Julio was batting .364.
1: They've missed his bat. They've missed his presence.
0: The windup and the 1-1 to Julio. Inside as he jumps out of the way. He was ready to get hit, but he somehow got out of the way from the inside pitch from Webb, and the count is now 2-1.
1: He really helped lead that surge in May with all the extra base hits in the month.
0: And a super month of May. Julio back up there, the windup by Webb, and the 2-1 pitch. Swing and a miss at the sweeper. And the count evens at two balls and two strikes. And the Mariners have just been aching for base hits, aching to score some runs. They have gone six, lost six out of their last seven games. The windup and the 2-2 pitch up high with a fastball. Ball three, full count, three balls and two strikes. But they certainly miss this guy over the last 10 games. Good to have him back. Julio batting .259 for the year, 14 home runs, 40 runs batted. And the windup and the 3-2 pitch, swinging a pop-up into shallow right field. Battling the sun is Lee. Lee coming in. He is there, and he makes the catch. But, man, he had to earn that catch. Coming in, shading his eyes from the sun. We got the shadows of the upper deck that are now creeping out between halfway between home plate and the mound. And that sun right in the eyes of Jung-Hoo Lee playing in right field for the Giants. So two up and two down. No score. Bottom of the first. That'll bring up Dom Canzone. Way off the line at third is Schmidt. The line of the pitch to Dom, and it's a breaking ball that stays outside for ball one. Well, time now for the roof report from Three Tree Roofing. 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Here's the pitch. 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One ball and one strike. 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Nice crowd here at T-Mobile Park. Mariners averaging about 35,000 fans a game. The next offer. Swing and a foul back to the count is now 1-2 on Canzone. Dom swinging a nice bat the last few months. Has worked his way toward the top third of the lineup. .261 average for the year. 15 home runs and 40 runs batted in. The key against Webb. Get that sinker up in the zone. Here's the pitch on the way. Swinging a foul behind the plate, and the count stays at a ball and two strikes.
1: Good to see him in the outfield today. He said, you know, the hamstring issue. I haven't seen him in the field for a while. So with Julio DHing, that means Dom's playing right.
0: Good sign to see Dom out there. Webb ready with a new baseball, the windup, and again the 1-2 pitch, swing and a pop up into straightaway center field. Gilbert is underneath it, shades his eyes with his glove. He's there and he makes the catch, and that will retire the side. We go to the top half of the second on a gorgeous Saturday night here in Seattle. After 1 hour of Mechanics Bank score, it's the Mariners nothing.
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0: Mariners and the Giants, no score. That's our Mechanics Bank score as we go to the top half of the second. Welcome back to T-Mobile Park, everybody. Elliot Ramos will lead things off for San Francisco. He'll be followed by Jung-Hoo Lee and then Willie Adames. Ryan Wu taking care of the Giants. A scoreless top of the first inning. Through 11 pitches, 9 strikes. Good to see Brian's parents, Clayton and Hillary, here at the ballpark this afternoon. As you know, Brian growing up in the Bay Area, went to Cal Poly. Here's the pitch to Ramos, and it's a little low and outside for ball one. It's quite a story because while he was in college, he had Tommy John surgery, and he ended up being a sixth-round pick by the Mariners in June of 2021. Bryce Miller was a fourth-round pick that year. Here's the windup and the pitch to Ramos. Swung on, ground ball right side. Cole Young way to his left on the hard run. He's got it. The throw to first, and it's in time to get Ramos. He was shaded toward the bag at second. Ramos, a right-handed hitter, tried to punch it through the right side of the infield. And Cole had to get on his horse and get over there in a hurry, which he does, and he makes a nice play. I'll tell you what, that kid has been outstanding defensively and with a bat. His first full season of the big leagues. Remember, he came up at the end of May last year. Here's Jung-Hoo Lee, batting 307 for the Giants. 5 home runs, 33 runs batted in. Close to third, Crawford, the pitch. And Lee takes low and outside for ball one. But teams kind of stayed away from Brian in that draft, but not the Mariners, because Trent Blank took a look at some video of Brian while he pitched in college. When he came back from Tommy John, said, you know what, this kid, he's going to be something. Here's the pitch on the way, and it's up high for ball two. Two balls and no strikes, and man, was he right. So the Mariners got Brian in the sixth round of the draft in 2021. After getting Logan Gilbert in the first round in 2018, Kirby in the first round in 2019. Here's a swing and a ground ball up the first baseline. Foul. Diving for it was Josh Naylor, but it's a foul ball, and the count is 2-1 on Lee.
1: We all know Trent Blank is a pitching wizard. Mm-hmm. He's incredible.
0: I'm glad he took a look at that, I was told, a grainy video. And he saw something. And man, was he right. Brian last year, an all-star, was 15-7. Here's the wind and the 2-1 to Lee. Swung on, fouled out of play in the third base side, and the count is even at 2 balls and 2 strikes.
1: He's also very humble. He doesn't like us, you know, talking about him pounding the table and wanting to draft Brian Wu, but we right. talk about it anyway because he deserves the credit.
0: I tell you what, it's something.
1: Credit among others, but he, you right. know, he gets credit.
0: No doubt about it. Here's the pitch on the way. Swing and a miss by Lee for strike three. Strikeout number 2 for Brian Wu. And first strikeout number 496. So now 4 away from 500.
1: So sorry, Trent. We're giving you credit again.
0: Exactly. Just listen and don't be, you know, don't let us, let's talk nice things about you because you deserve it. Thank you very much for what you do for this organization and P. Woodworth. These two guys are unbelievable. Here's Willie Adames swinging the ground ball right between the wickets of Brian out to the second baseman Cole Young behind the bag. Cole is there, scoops it up, throws the first in time to get Adames, and that will retire the side right between the legs of Wu, and Cole Young is there to make the stop and the play, and that's it for the Giants. We go to the bottom of the second on a gorgeous Saturday night. Mechanics Bank score, the Mariners nothing and the Giants nothing.
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0: 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Here's the pitch to Randy, chopped to the left side of the infield, charging the third baseman Schmidt. He's got it toward the mound. His throw to first, and it's in time to get Randy for the out. One pitch and one away. And that is the specialty for Logan Webb. A lot of ground ball outs with that two-seam fastball, that good sinker, and the good changeup. That'll bring up first baseman Josh Naylor. Naylor batting .253, has 8 home runs and 36 runs batted in. 1-for-3 last night, one of the few hits during the game. Here's the windup of the pitch to Josh over for a strike. Nothing and one. Mariners now 2 games under .500 at 48-50. They're looking to make the kind of run they had earlier this year, where they won 8 in a row. Here's a swing and a ground ball to Hopper, right to Arise at second. The throw to first in time to get Naylor. Another ground ball out behind Webb, and there's 2 down for the Mariners here in the bottom of inning number 2. That'll bring up catcher Cal Raleigh. Cal with 9 home runs on the season and 29 runs batted in. He has 162 career home runs, and that is 7th all-time in the history of the Mariners. Next home run will tie Nelson Cruz for 6th all-time in the Mariners list. with 163. Here's the pitch to him, and it's high and outside for ball one. Cal looking to get things turned around, and he will after that incredible 2025 season in which he hit 247 with 60 home runs. 121, make it 125 runs batted in. The pitch to him, a swing and a miss by Cal, and the count is even at one ball and one strike. Cal calls time, steps away from home plate, tightens up the batting gloves. Switch hitter batting from the left side. Carlos Cardoza coaching down at third. EY Jr. at first base, Eric Young. Logan Webb. Into the windup. And the 1-1 pitch to Cal is low and outside for ball two. Two balls and a strike. Webb, 16 starts on the season. He spent some time on the IL earlier this year with a sore knee. Here's the windup and the 2-1 pitch. Up and in with a fastball. Ball three. Three balls and a strike. Cal had a heck of a swing last night. Hit one out of the ballpark, but foul in his first at bat. Just a matter of time before he gets back on track. The 3-1. Swing and a miss. There's a changeup. And the count is full of three balls and two strikes. Webb will use that changeup 24% of the time. The sinker 31% of the time. And just a couple of pitches that are really hard to get to. The windup and the 3-2 on the way to Cal. Swinging a ground ball out to the first baseman. Up with the ball is Devers. He'll go to the bag himself for the out on Cal, and that will retire the side. No runs, no hits, no errors, and nobody left on. We head to the top of the third here at T-Mobile Park. Our Mechanics Bank score, the Mariners nothing.
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1: No score, Mariners and Giants. We head to the third. Brian Wu has been razor sharp so far. He's retired five in a row. He's just allowed one single. You're with us inside the Western Washington Toyota radio booth. Drew Gilbert will start things, the center fielder for San Francisco. Ooh, standing in bright sunshine. The white uniform seems to be glowing in the sunshine. Shadows creeping. They're about, cut the mound in

0: half, essentially. So getting close to covering Wu as he stares in, goes into the wind. Here's his first pitch to Gilbert. He sends it outside for a ball. Giants winning game one of the series. Mariners looking to return the favor. Both pitchers, we expected a pitcher's duel. Both have been very good to start. Here's the 1-0. Swung on, hit hard right side, bounding ball through for a base hit, past the lunge of Young, leadoff man aboard in Gilbert. In fact, this is our premium matchup presented by Alaska Airlines, the official airline of the Seattle Mariners. And your new gateway to the world, experience a new level of comfort aboard Alaska's new 787 Dreamliner, flying nonstop to top destinations around the globe. Here's Susak, the catcher, batting ninth. The only change in the lineup for the Giants from yesterday. Arias, the leadoff man, due up next. Wu delivers. He sends it over for a strike. 97 touching the corner. Brian Wu and Logan Webb, they both come into this game with identical career ERAs, which is significant in Mariners history. Here's the 0-1. Swung on a missed. Good two-seam. Nice movement down in the zone. Both have a career ERA coming into today of 3.42. That's a special number in Mariners history because, well, it's the best in Mariners history, shared by Felix and Randy Johnson and Paxton, Iwakuma, and now Wu right there at 3.42 as well. It's bizarre, but that's the case.
1: What are the odds of that?
0: Yeah. Here's the 0-2 upstairs. And I just found it so funny that Logan Webb comes into this game with a career 3.42 ERA. I did check. It isn't that common, although it seems to be in Mariners history. That number just keeps coming up. But I looked at, does everyone have a 3.42? No. Here's the 1-2. Just below the knees. Two balls, two strikes. Wu closing in on 500 career strikeouts. We all love round numbers in baseball. Here comes this 2-2. Swung on and missed. There's another punch out. His third of the day. He crawls that much closer to 500. That's the first out. That's funny. Wu came into this game having thrown exactly 500 innings in his career, had given up exactly 400 hits, exactly 100 walks. It's just too bad he wasn't on 500 coming into today.
1: He's getting there.
0: Here's the pitch to Arias. That's a strike.
1: Three strikeouts away.
0: Feels like there's a good chance that's going to fall today. Very efficient in the second, only threw 8 pitches, so he's not even to 30 yet. Runner at first base, one out. Here's the pitch. Swung on, fouled away. Wu's legs are in shadow now as the shadows keep creeping across the infield. This is an unusual start time. No score, third inning. Mariners and Giants. No balls, two strikes on a rise. Now, this is a tough guy to strike out. That does not happen very often. Here comes the pitch. Inside, did he go? Did not. Arias, he dropped the bat. Looked like he was trying to take a swing. Now grimacing, holding his knee a little bit as he checked his swing. Okay, his knee just kind of buckled. So one ball, two strikes. Wu set. The 1-2. Swung on, fouled straight back. He went out of the zone 97 and somehow made contact. Not many players in baseball would make contact on that pitch. But he has special bat-to-ball skills as Wu lets out a deep breath. One ball, two strikes. Here's the pitch to Arias. Outside. Oh, good life on the heater. That was 97 off the plate. 2-2. Gilbert, no steals. He's been caught three times. Giants don't run a lot. Here comes the 2-2. Swung on, bounding ball right side, past the dive of Naylor. Diving stop, Cole Young whirls, throws to first. It's wide of Wu. Picked up by Cal Raleigh on the backup. Gilbert safe at second base. He'll hold. And the Mariners don't get the out at first base. It was a nice play by Cole Young to get there, but his throw well wide of Wu covering. Wu had no chance. They're going to give Arise a base hit.
1: Good hustle by Brian to cover, but yeah, that throw by Cole was way off the mark, and backing up on the play was Cal Raleigh to make sure that nobody advanced an extra 90 feet.
0: Here's Eldridge. He singled his first time, had the home run yesterday. He's been red hot for the Giants. So runners at first and second, one out, no score, third inning. Woo, set, the pitch. That's in there, that's a strike. Well, the Mariners infield changing it up tonight. The entire infield, JP, Colt, Cole Young, and Naylor, all wearing old school stirrups, navy stirrups tonight. The 0-1, down low. So we'll see if the magic is in the stirrups.
1: I guarantee you, if the Mariners go out and score 8 runs tonight, win the ball game, those stirrups are on their legs again tomorrow afternoon.
0: Yeah, and if they win 5 in a row, they'll be there the rest of the year.
1: Keep wearing them.
0: Here's the 1-1. Inside, not close. Eldridge, a first-round pick in 2023. 16th overall. Colt Emerson was the 22nd pick of the same draft. They were teammates for Team USA in 2022, Cole Emerson and Eldridge. Here's the 2-1. Misses low at a tough spot now. 3 balls and 1 strike. McGonigal from the Tigers, the outstanding rookie, was also teammates on that Team USA squad in 2022. That was a good team. The 3-1, swung on a miss, chased a high heater. That was elevated. Full count, 3 balls, 2 strikes. Two on, one out. Wu now completely in shadow, set. Looks at second, here comes the 3-2. Swung on, club, center field, Raleigh racing, can't get there, it's a base hit. He drops the ball, picks it up, Gilbert now being waved around third base. Here he comes, the throw is cut off, he scores. The bobble cost the Mariners, and the Giants lead 1-0.
1: Yeah, looks going to get charged with an error because Gilbert on his way to third was going to check in there, but then after the ball on the transfer came out of the glove and out of the hand of Luke, that's when Gilbert was sent home and is able to score.
0: Third hit of the inning. Here's Pete Woodworth out to talk to Wu. See, Schmidt will bat here. Well, the Giants, a big day offensively yesterday and off to a good start here with a run on the board. You're with us inside the Western Washington Toyota radio booth. Those splits, pretty remarkable. A 2-1-0 ERA at home. He's been completely dominant. His ERA on the road has been over 6. So this has not been a clean inning for the Mariners, as Wu is not getting a lot of help right now. Mariners officially one error, but I think Cole Young, I think if you asked him, would feel like that's a play he should make, even though it goes down as a hit.
1: Yeah, Coles would tell you, I should have had the out at first base. Great stop, but then he had time to get the throw over to the pitcher Wu covering.
0: Now we're trying to limit the damage. Here's the pitch to Schmidt. It's over the corner for a strike. Good sweeper on the edge. 1-0 Giants, third inning. Ooh, at 40 pitches now. He's ready. He deals. Swung on a chop at home plate. That's a foul ball as Schmidt fouled it off himself. So he's walking around a little bit. The wild thing about Schmidt, he's walked 9 times this year. He just does not walk very often at all. One of the lowest walk rates in the game. He is swinging. See if Wu can get some chase. Here's the 0-2. Way outside. No chase that time. And that's what he does. He does swing outside the zone. Runners at first and second. One in, one out. Here comes the 1-2. This is low and away. Another sweep. 2 balls, 2 strikes. Shadows continue to creep across the infield. Now well past Wu. Bryant steps off. Runners go back to the bases. Emerson, the shortstop, he's kind of cutting the shadow and sun in half, standing little in sun, little in shadow at shortstop. The 2-2. This is low again. Two seam at 98. Good velo, but it's now 3-2. Here comes the offer from Wu. Swung on, broken bat, looper to shortstop. Emerson makes the catch. Runners get back to the base. It looked like he had a notion to let it drop and try and turn two, but that ball's kind of knuckling. That may have been risky.
1: It looked like, you're right, he was thinking about it. If he drops it, he's got an easy double play, because all you have to do is tag the runner at second, then step on the bag. You got to tag the runner first. If you step on the bag, the runner gets back to the bag because the force is off. So looked like he had a thought.
0: Here's Devers. The pitch. In there. Gets ahead with a strike. Devers had a really good past month. 10 home runs. After a slow start this season, he's picked it up for San Francisco. 2 on, 2 outs. 1-0 Giants. The pitch. Up and away. Wu, a very easy inning in the second. In just 8 pitches. It's been a different story here in the third. The 1-1. Swung on, fouled. Hopping near the Mariners' first base dugout. So Wu in command, 1 ball, 2 strikes. Nice crowd on hand. They get behind Wu here. They're enjoying a perfect Seattle evening. Here comes the 1-2. Swung on and missed. Blows it by him. 98 right past Devers, who slams his helmet on home plate. And that's it for the Giants in the third. 4th strikeout for Wu, but San Francisco takes the lead. It's 1-0 Giants. Your Mechanics Bank score on the NC Machinery Mariners Radio Network.
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0: Well, the Mariners trailing early. 1-0 Giants, bottom of the third. Logan Webb has been sharp so far. 6 up, 6 down. Cole Young will lead off for the Mariners. Webb, an all-star this year. 3 straight all-star games for Webb. Did not pitch this year. As Cole Young stands in against Webb. Goes into the motion. Here's the pitch. He sends it just outside. Missed on a sweeper. Webb will always keep you guessing. It's a wide arsenal. Changeup is devastating. Here's the 1-0. That misses wide. There's a sweeper. But it's challenged by Susak. Let's take a look. It is a strike. So that evens up the count. 1-1. Webb has been so consistent the last few years. Here's the pitch. That's a strike. Pours it over. He's gone 200 plus innings in each of his last 3 years. He goes to the hip. He calls his own game, so he calls the pitch. Now settles in. The 1-2. Swung on, line drive, left field, falling fast. Ramos can't get there. It's a hit. Young wide around first base. He'll hold, and the Mariners have their first base hit. A leadoff single here in the third. Nice job by Cole Young with 2 strikes on him to fight that off. That was a changeup. That is a really effective pitch against lefties, especially lefties just don't damage that pitch at all. Cole gets the base hit right there. So we'll see what the Mariners can do. He's the tying run. Luke Raley will bat. The pitch. Watches it all the way in. It's low. Webb set from the stretch after he calls the pitch. Young, a decent lead at first base. Here comes the 1-0. Swung on a missed. That was a disappearing sweeper low in the zone. One ball, one strike. Here comes the pitch to Luke. Swung on a missed. Went change up again. That's 2 in a row. The last time Logan Webb allowed a home run to a left-handed batter on a changeup, you have to go back to September of 2024. It's been forever, and he throws it a lot, and he throws it a lot to lefties. The 1-2. Swung on, rattled, foul.
1: Unlike most pitchers now, 98% of pitchers throw up in the strike zone with velocity, velocity, velocity. He's totally opposite. Everything is down in the strike zone with a changeup and the two-seamer, and it's just hard to dig that pitch out and hit it out of the ballpark.
0: One ball, two strikes. The pitch. Swung on a missed. Well, he swings through a changeup. That's his first strikeout and the first out here in the third. His durability has been something else. Since 2023, he's thrown the most innings in Major League Baseball. Over 700 innings.
1: He's been good for a long, long time. He's got two great pitches.
0: Here's Colt, the pitch to him. It's over the corner for a strike, another changeup. Remember, Valdez is second on that list in terms of innings pitched since 2023. Logan Gilbert is sixth, Luis Castillo seventh. They've been incredibly durable. The 0-1, too high. Colt takes it. But the striking thing, Logan is sixth on the list, and we know he's thrown a ton of innings. 644. Webb still has him by 80-ish innings in that stretch. It's remarkable. Throw to first base, and Young gets back safely. He's on his way to another 200-plus this year, although he did miss some time with the knee injury, as Rick mentioned. The 1-1. Swung on a chop-off home plate, is bounding down the first base line, but Devers takes it foul. And he was incredible. His first 14 starts of the season, ERA just a touch above 3. It's been a different story in the last two before the break. An ERA over 10, gave up 3 home runs in his last two starts, which is unusual. But he's been very sharp so far today. Mariners have the tying run at first base. One out, the pitch. Strike 3 called, a sweeper at the kneecaps. He has back-to-back strikeouts as Colt goes down looking. 2 away. Let's pause for station identification on the NC Machinery Mariners radio network.
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0: First pitch to JP is a sweep that's over for a strike. Cole Young at first base. He has the Mariners' first hit. Two outs. JP grounded to second his first time. Here comes the offer. Inside. You see that a lot with Webb, too. He has an excellent ground ball rate. JP twirls the bat around. The open stance from the left side. The 1-1 is on its way from Webb. Swung on, little parachute, falling near foul territory. Webb races over the Gold Glover, puts it away himself, and then runs straight into the dugout. That's it for the Mariners in the third. Well, move along to the fourth inning. Mariners and Giants game 2 of the series. San Francisco leading 1-0, your Mechanics Bank score on the NC Machinery.
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1: We got a close one as we head to the fourth. 1-0 San Francisco. You're with us inside the Western Washington Toyota radio booth. Giants pushed a run across in the third. Wu able to limit the damage. Not a clean inning defensively for the Mariners. Wu will face Ramos to start things in the fourth. This will be pitch number 50. Wu had to work hard in the third after breezing through an 8-pitch second. Takes a big deep breath. Into the motion, deals. 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Start playing. Wu goes into the motion, deals. Swung on a miss. A heavy fastball upstairs. No balls, two strikes. Four strikeouts for Wu. Ended the third by Fanning Devers. Nods his head slightly. Into the motion, the 0-2. Swung on and missed. Got him. A good sweep. Fifth strikeout for Wu.
2: That was 499.
1: He's right there on the doorstep. Lee, who struck out his first time, which is not an easy thing to do. Lee does not strike out very often. Had a good day yesterday. He was aboard all day. Here's the pitch to him. Swung on, hard hit, but right to Cole Young. Gobbles it up at second. Lob toss to first in plenty of time. Quickly two away. Well, this is exactly what Wu was hoping for. He's looking for a quick inning here in the fourth, and now there's two down. Here's Willie Adames. Hit a grand slam yesterday. The Giants have 8 grand slams this year, which is remarkable. Second most in franchise history, which is saying a lot. They've been around for a while. And this isn't a likely team to do it. Here's the pitch. That's a strike. I mean, they haven't hit a ton of home runs this year.
2: No. They are 11th in the National League in home runs coming into the series with 106. They hit 2 last night. But yeah, they had some sluggers down through the years with this franchise when they were in the New York Giants and the San Francisco Giants.
1: Here's the 0-1. Swung on, popped up, out of play behind home plate. So Wu on the cusp of 500. Willie Adames out of the box, calls time. Now climbs back in. Ryan Wu ready, nods his head. A big deep breath, into the motion. Here comes the 0-2 to Adames. Swung on, little parachute, left field, falling fast. Randy racing in, Colt Emerson out. Colt spins around, reaches up, makes the catch just off the shoulder. And that's it for San Francisco. 1-2-3 in the fourth. We head to the bottom of the fourth. Mariners down 1-0 to the Giants on the NC Machinery Mariners Radio Network.
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0: gets in there to Julio Estrada. We were just talking about San Francisco and kind of the oddity of their Grand Slam production this year. And whenever I think about the randomness of Grand Slams, I always think about Don Mattingly. Here's the 0-1. At the knees. That looked below the zone. No challenge, though, by Julio. No, it looked well below. So no balls, two strikes. If Webb's going to get that, that's going to be tough. Here's the 0-2. Swung on a miss. Chased out of the zone on a sweeper. Down on strikes. So Don Mattingly, in his career, he had 6 Grand Slams in his career. The funny part was, they were all in 1987, which set the record for Grand Slams in a season.
1: Yeah.
0: But never hit a Grand Slam the rest of his career. All his Grand Slams were in one season. He set the all-time mark.
1: A lot of guys on base in front of him that year.
0: It's wild. Here's the pitch to Canzone. That's inside.
1: I think Lou Gehrig has the record with 23 career Grand Slams.
0: And we have a challenge here. Giants catcher has challenge. He's 1-for-1. He's going to be off on this one. Yeah. Actually, that wasn't that close. So San Francisco loses a challenge. Dom flew out to center his first time. 1-0 Giants. Here's the pitch from Webb. He sends it over. The cutter. He has just been mixing it up all day. If you're kind of thinking along at what's going to come up next, it seems very difficult to figure that out. The pitch. That's in there. Two seam. And all of them strikes. He's sharp. What will he do here? Here comes the 1-2. Strike three called a sweeper at the knees. His fourth strikeout, he had Dom guessing wrong. Ball at bat. Randy will bat.
1: Second time around the order, we're seeing the sweeper and the cutter a little bit more.
0: Here's the pitch to Randy. It's in there. He's throwing darts. Sweeper on the edge. Webb into the motion, deals. This one is wide. Missed on a cutter. Webb looks off into space for a moment. Goes to the hip to call the pitch. He's retired 11 of 12 he has seen. Cole Young, a third inning single's been it. The 1-1. Off the plate. Just missed with a cutter. He's climbing towards 50 pitches. 1-0 Giants, fourth inning. Randy, 11 home runs on the season. The pitch swung on a missed. That was the devastating changeup dancing out of the zone that Randy swings through. 2 balls, 2 strikes. From one all-star to another as Webb stares in. The 2-2. Swung on and missed. The four seam right by him. Webb, a dominant inning, strikes out the side in the fourth, has 5 punch outs so far against the Mariners. He's kept them off the board. We head to the fifth, 1-0 San Francisco on the NC machine.
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8: Susak and then back to the top of the order, Luis Arraez. Ryan always takes that deep sigh on the mound. Here's the pitch on the way. Delivers low and inside with a fastball for ball one. Ryan just one strikeout away from 500 in his major league career. There's five strikeouts already this afternoon. The windup and the 1-0 pitch. Check swing. It's inside. Ball two. Thought Cal might want to take a look at it, but he didn't. It was inside, two balls and no strikes. Didn't challenge. Gilbert, a left-handed hitter, batting 232 on the year. Close at third, JP, the pitch. And it's a strike call. The count is now 2-1. Well, the Mariners did something really classy between innings. They honored the folks that work in the control room here at T-Mobile Park. The guys and gals who give us all the great videos and graphics up on the scoreboard. Next offer on the way is high and outside to Gilbert. Ball three, 3-1 the count on the Giants center fielder, including longtime public address announcer Tom Hutler. Tom Hutler has been the voice at the Kingdom and here at T-Mobile Park for 40 seasons. That great voice of Tom Hutler. The look in by Wu. And Bryant's 3-1 on the way to Gilbert. Swing and a pop-up. Right center field. Over is Luke Raley. And Raley is there. He will make the catch. And there's one away for the Giants here in the top of the fifth inning. Tom, thank you for your service. And everybody who does such a great job. The camera folks around the ballpark to entertain the fans here at the park as they watch Mariners Vision up there. All the replays like we're seeing right now. Luke Raley going over to make that catch. But especially Tom Hutler for his 40 seasons of service. That wonderful voice here at this ballpark and at the Kingdom. Here's Daniel Susak, 0-1. He was a strikeout victim of Wu's back in the third. The wind of the pitch. And he takes a look at it low for ball one. Brian, 26 years of age, out of Alameda, California. The windup and the 1-0 pitch. Swinging a one hopper, making a line drive, caught around the shoe tops of J.P. Crawford at third base. Low liner right at J.P. went down to a knee to make the catch. Hard hit ball by Susak, and there's two outs. 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I love my Volvo. Here's the pitch on the way to Luis Arraez, and it's low and inside for ball one. Arraez credited with an infield base hit his last time up in the third inning, so he's 1-2. Also popped up to Cole Young at second.

0: Now the shadows almost encompassing the entire infield. Here's the pitch, and it's up high to Arise for ball two. Two balls and no strikes. These are the guys that pitchers really don't like to pitch to. They're going to put the ball in play. They make you work. They can fight off nasty pitches where you think it might be a strike or strike three. Swinging a drive. Fouling out of play down the right field side off the bat of Arise. And the count is now 2-1. As a Padre last year, Arise hit 292. And his career batting average over the last 8 years in the big leagues is 318. Here's the windup and the 2-1 pitch outside for ball three. Three balls and a strike. But he is mighty tough to pitch to. Always makes contact. A tough, tough man to strike out. Two up, two down, top of the fifth inning. Giants lead 1-0. Woo ready. The windup and the 3-1 pitch is just a bit outside for ball four. So Arise with a walk, and that's the first walk given up by Brian Woo. One on, two away. That'll bring up designated hitter Bryce Eldridge. Well, as we mentioned, Tony Vitello is the new manager for the Giants. And one of his coaches, a guy that's been in the big leagues for a long, long time, Ron Washington, is the Giants infield coach. And former manager in the big leagues. Here's the pitch on the way, and it's inside on Eldridge for ball one. And Ronnie, very successful manager for the Texas Rangers, guiding the Rangers to a couple of World Series back-to-back years. In 2010 and 11, 2010 lost to these Giants. 2011 lost a heartbreaker to the Cardinals. Pitch on the way, a strike on Eldridge, and the count is even at one ball and one strike. I believe the Rangers were just one strike away from winning that World Series.
1: I think multiple times.
0: Yeah, you're right. Now the 1-1 pitch is inside for ball two. Two balls and a strike. And David Freese really broke the hearts for the Texas Rangers with a double and a home run. Here's the set. And the 2-1 pitch up and away. Ball three. 3-1. Imagine being that close. One strike away. But eventually the Rangers would win a World Series 3 years ago in 2023 when they beat the Arizona Diamondbacks for their first World Series title. One on, two outs, top of the fifth inning. 3-1 the count at Eldridge, who's already 2-for-2 on the day against Bryan. Here's the set by Wu, and the 3-1 pitch is inside for ball four. So back-to-back walks given up by Wu with two outs. Arise now on its second. Eldridge over at first base. And that'll bring up third baseman Casey Schmidt and also bring out pitching coach Pete Woodworth. And now a number of arms just getting loose. Nobody throwing right now in the bullpen. Guys getting up, getting loose, stretching. In the meantime, Brian looking to get out of this jam here in the top half of the fifth inning. Glad you could join us for all the play-by-play. Middle game of the three-game series, Day Baseball tomorrow. We'll see you at 12 noon for the pregame show. We've got another good pitching matchup for game three. Logan Gilbert going for the Mariners tomorrow, and former Mariner Robbie Ray will get the start for the Giants. Robbie having a nice year for San Francisco. He's going to be a free agent at the end of the year. He's 8-6 with a 3.38 ERA. Logan 7-6 with a 3.32 earned run average. Come on by tomorrow afternoon. Game time 1:10. Well, here we go. Two on, two outs. 1-0 Giants. Top of the fifth. Here's Casey Schmidt. Woo will look back. Pitch on the way to Schmidt. Swinging a pop-up. Out of play in the first base side. And the count is 0-1. Schmidt, strikeout victim number one on the day for Brian. As we mentioned, he has five strikeouts. One away from 500 for his career. And Schmidt has also popped up to Cole Emerson in shallow left field. Runners their leads and the 0-1 pitch. Way outside for ball one. One ball and one strike. Brian, as we mentioned, 7-6 and has seven wins. He has a 1.19 ERA. The look in by Brian and the 1-1 on the way, swinging a one hopper to third. Up of the ball, J.P. Crawford gets in the line, waiting for a rise. They're just standing about 5 feet apart, and J.P. goes to third base. The step on the bag says, you're out, and the inning is over. But they had a staring contest for about 10 seconds. A rise is standing right in front of J.P. Crawford on his way to third base, and J.P. said, I'm not waiting any longer. I'm going back to third base. You're out, and that's it for the Giants. That was kind of fun to watch. We go to the bottom of the fifth inning. Brian gets out of the jam. After four and a half, it's the Giants one and the Mariners nothing.
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0: Our Mechanics Bank scores the Giants 1 and the Mariners nothing as we head to the bottom of the fifth inning. Logan Webb, the starter for the Giants this afternoon, has been outstanding. He's given up only one base hit. That was a leadoff single to Cole Young in the bottom of the third. Ended up striking out the side to the bottom of the fourth. Here's Josh Naylor to lead things off. He'll be followed by Cal Raleigh and then Cole Young. The windup and the pitch to Josh, and it's a strike, all 0-1. Webb, always with that good sinker, that two-seamer, and the changeup. He's got it working. Then he broke out this sweeper and the cutter in the fourth inning. The windup and the 0-1 pitch. Swung on hard, hit ground ball to first, but up of the ball is Devers. He's got it. Goes to the back for the out on Naylor, and there's one away. Say, friends, don't miss the kickoff to 50 Season Celebration Weekend. 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Watch Ichiro and other former Mariners sluggers compete in an epic postgame competition. Get your tickets at mariners.com/derby. Some of the guys getting ready for the Home Run Derby on August the 7th, including bullpen coach Austin Nola, who's taking a little BP off of Danny Farquhar earlier this morning. Here's Cal Raleigh, the wind and the pitch on the way to Cal. Swing and a miss, and the count is nothing and one. Our good friend Ryan Roland Smith will also be involved in the Home Run Derby. So, Gary, I'm anxious to see some cuts by Ryan.
1: He told me he has hit one out in batting practice here. It was a few years ago.
0: Here's the 0-1 on the way to Kel. Inside for ball one. One ball and one strike.
1: So it's happened.
0: Okay. It's going to be fun watching him.
1: Yeah, it is.
0: If I were a betting man, and I'm going with Ichiro, I guess.
1: Yeah, it's hard not to.
0: Here's the windup in the 1-1. Inside on Cal for ball two. Two balls and a strike.
1: Austin, I'm assuming he's training 8-9 hours a day, getting ready for it.
0: I would be surprised. I'm sure he's down there in the cages.
1: It's probably there right now.
0: Behind the clubhouse, yeah. It's going to be a lot of fun. We're inviting 50 of our top players back over the last 50 seasons. Next pitch way inside as Cal gets out of the way. The ball gets on by the catcher, Susak, all the way off the backstop. Cal said he was hit, and he was. So So Cal hit by a pitch, and the Mariners have a base runner against Logan Webb. It got him on the left shin as he was trying to jackknife out of the way. Got him on the left leg. So Cal's on at first base, and the Mariners have only their second base runner of the day. So one on, one out, bottom of the fifth. 1-0 Giants, and here's Cole Young, the only other base runner with that single the other way into left field. That's what makes Cole Young so good as a hitter. He's willing to take that pitch away in the outside corner, hit it the other way into left field as a left-handed hitter. The pitch to him, swung on, little looper, right to the second baseman, Arise, and Arise will make the easy catch for the second out of the inning. So two outs, and that'll bring up center fielder Luke Raley. Luke, a strikeout victim of Webb's in the bottom of the third, as Webb threw him some nasty changeups that were down in the strike zone. But Luke, 14 home runs out of the year, make a mistake, and he can give the Mariners a lead. Cal, a lead at first, held on by Devers. The pitch on the way to Luke is over for a strike, starts him off with a sweeper. Nothing and one. Teams have gotten to Webb, especially in his last few outings, as Gary pointed out. Last outing was a 10-0 loss to the Blue Jays. Went seven innings, gave up five runs. The pitch, swinging a pop-up out of play behind the plate. And the count is 0-2 on Raley. Then the start before that, lost 15-3 to the Colorado Rockies. He lasted only three innings in that game. It's hard to believe with as good as Webb is. He gave up seven runs all earned on 11 base hits. His last two outings, kind of rough. Cal the lead, pitch to Raley. And it's down low for ball one. One ball and two strikes. And now Gilbert, the center fielder, moving a little bit to his left out toward right center field. The center fielder a lot of times can tell you what pitch he's looking for. Next offer on the way, swinging a foul back behind the plate. And the count is still 1-2. You see the center fielder with a left-handed hitter kind of move to his left. It's going to be an off-speed pitch, thinking the hitter's going to pull the ball. If he moves a little bit to his right, should be a fastball, thinking the hitter's going to be a little bit late. Start the ball the other way. Here's the stretch, and again, the 1-2 pitch, low and inside for ball two. And it was an off-speed pitch. Two balls and two strikes on Raley. On deck, shortstop Cole Emerson. Webb calling his pitches. He's got the PitchCom device on his hip. Looks in, has a sign, and the 2-2 on the way to Luke. Swinging a ground ball, hard hit right to the second baseman. Up of the ball is Arise. The throw to first in time to get Raley, and that will retire the side. No runs, no hits, no errors, and one man left on. After five, our Mechanics Bank score. It's the Giants 1.
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1: Giants leading 1-0. We head to the sixth inning. You're with us inside the Western Washington Toyota radio booth. Brett Wu has been really good so far. Gave up a run in the third. Was let down by the defense on a couple of plays. He'll face Devers here, who's 0-2, including a strikeout. He's allowed just four hits, one run. Mariners just one hit against Webb, who's been excellent. Wu steps into the pitch. Here it is. 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With 77 pitches. Still has some room here in the sixth inning. Goes into the motion. The pitch. Swung on, popped up out of play behind home plate. So ahead of Devers, no balls, two strikes. Crowd gets behind Wu. Into the motion. Here comes the 0-2. Upstairs. Missed a four-seam high. Still 96. He's had good velo today. One ball, two strikes on Devers. Ryan Wu into the motion. Here comes the 1-2. It's away. A changeup floating outside. Two balls and two strikes. And the three-time All-Star. Ryan Wu into the motion. The 2-2. Swung on, a charge left field towards the line, twisting towards the corner. Randy chasing it. He's in the corner, and he's going to watch that one out of play. Devers wants a challenge. And now the umpires are going to get together. Devers thinks he had a home run.
0: The guy I'm looking at is Gary Pettis. He's the guy that should be saying, hey, let's take a look at it.
1: Oh, yeah. I think that's a homer. Looking at the replay, right?
0: Well, I want to see him.
1: Oh, yeah. That's a home run.
0: Yep.
1: Yeah. Solo home run, just sneaks it over the wall right near the foul pole on the left field line. And just like that, one swing, it's 2-0 Giants. An anticlimactic home run for Rafael Devers, his 20th of the year.
0: Well, Mark Rippinger is the third base umpire, and if anybody's going to call it, it's him. And he didn't, so the home plate umpire overall, he's the guy that would have a better look than maybe the second base umpire.
1: Here's Ramos. The pitch. That's a strike. I think everyone was fooled by Randy, who was a little more to the left and foul territory looking up, and the ball was more to his right, just over the wall. The 0-1. Swung on, foul away. And not very often you see a left-handed hitter go right down the line.
0: Yeah.
1: In left field for a home run. And a 2-0 Giants. No balls, two strikes. Here comes the 0-2 from Wu. Swung on and missed. Got him. A two-seam swung through by Ramos, and Brian Wu, strikeout 500 in his major league career. An impressive feat so early in his career for Brian Wu. Number 500. And he gets an ovation from the big crowd here at T-Mobile Park, recognizing number 500.
0: And I'm glad to see him toss that ball out of the ball game. It's a great souvenir. What a nice round number indeed. How about that? 500 strikeouts for Brian Wu.
1: Here's Lee. The pitch. It's a strike. 85 pitches for Wu. 2-0 Giants. They played long ball in this series. 3 home runs in the series. The 0-1. Down low. Mariners looking for their first run of the series. Mariners came in a game and a half behind the Rangers coming into today. It's now 2 games as we take a look at the Northwest Chevy Equinox scoreboard. Rangers winning today, coming back, beating Atlanta on the road 7-6. The 1-1. It's a strike. They trailed early in that game 4-1, but charged back. 7 runs, 12 hits for Texas. They beat up a really good bullpen that Atlanta offers. Here's the 1-2. Swung on and missed. A helpless swing at a slider in the dirt. Second straight strikeout for Wu. He's got 7 strikeouts. That was nasty. Here's Adames. Lee, who just struck out, wears 51 on his back in honor of Ichiro, his favorite player growing up. Here's the pitch. Swung on, broken bat, pop up, twisting into the seats. Foul ground, first base side. Ichiro, who is here today, as usual, full uniform. Shagging fly balls.
0: It's always fun watching him do that.
1: It is.
0: Early batting practice, 5 or 6 guys come out to hit. There's Ichiro out there in right field where he patrolled for his entire major league career, making catches behind his back at times, entertaining the fans. A few fans are out in the ballpark that early. A lot of the workers here. It's fun to see him out there.
1: It's amazing. I think about it from the other perspective, like, what if we went to other ballparks and saw, like, George Brett fielding ground balls at third base when we're in Kansas City? Here's the pitch. Up and in. It's just, it doesn't happen.
0: That's a great point. I never thought of that.
1: We get used to it, but you
0: exactly.
1: Think about it from a different perspective.
0: Yeah.
1: Like, there's Dave Winfield.
0: Yeah.
1: Fly balls in the outfield.
0: Don Mattingly taking ground balls at first
1: right.
0: Base.
1: The 1-1 is down low.
0: Yeah, that's first. But there's a lot of firsts with Ichiro.
1: Yeah. Hey, what's going on there? Oh, that's just Craig Biggio. He's at second base fielding ground balls.
0: He's out here every day.
1: He's here every day. It's normal. Here's the 2-1. Swung on, a charge to right field. That is hammered to right on its way, and it is gone. Willie Adames strikes again. Solo home run, second long ball of the inning. It's 3-0 San Francisco.
0: And it doesn't matter where you pitch this guy. If you make a mistake out over the plate, he'll hit it out to center field, pull it out to left field. This pitch is away. It's on the outside corner, but it comes back just enough where Adames can get the barrel on it and hit it out the other way to right field. He had 30 home runs last year.
1: Yeah, Adames, he doesn't hit for a high average. He doesn't get on base at this point, but he can get you an extra base hit and get you a home run. You're right, 30-plus, 3 of the past 4 years. He's on his way to 30 again this year. Wilcox throwing for the Mariners. Drew Gilbert bats. 2 in, it's 3-0 Giants. Here's the pitch. That's a strike. And unfortunately, with the way Webb has been pitching and with the scuffles the Mariners' offense has had, a three-run deficit is not where you want to be. Here's the pitch. Swung on a missed. No balls, 2 strikes. 94 pitches for Wu, getting towards the end of the line. Winds the pitch. Down low.

Here's the 1-2. Swung on, line foul into the seats third base side. 95 pitches for Wu. One ball, two strikes, two outs, 3-0 San Francisco. Two home runs in the inning. The 1-2. Not close. Overthrows a fastball.

0: Here's the 2-2. Swung on a chop, high chop. It gets past JP. Cole Emerson scoops it up, fires to first, not in time. Gilbert beats it out.
1: Let's see if Danny wants to take a look at it. And they will. And that took up a play by Colt. He was in the right spot. JP really had to come in, try to get it on that short hop, but it just got underneath his glove. But Colt was right there behind him. And they may get this final out as they take a look at it. That was a tricky hop.
0: Oh, that's close.
1: Nice reach, too, by Josh Naylor. Had to go way to his left.
0: I think they might have it.
1: Yeah. Able to keep his foot on the bag, too.
0: Here with us inside the Western Washington Toyota radio booth. Mariners trailing 3-0, looking for the final out here on replay. I think they have it.
1: Yeah, they're going to win it. Because we see the ball just start to go into the glove of Naylor while Gilbert's foot is above the bag.
0: Yep. They won it. He's out. Inning comes to a close, but the Giants scored twice. A couple of solo home runs. The Mariners some work to do. Bottom of the sixth we go. 3-0 San Francisco on the NC Machinery Mariners Radio Network.
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0: Three nothing Giants with the lead. We head to the bottom of the sixth inning. Mariners just one hit off Logan Webb, who's been dominant. He's carved up the Mariners so far. We'll see if they can change that here in the sixth. Colt Emerson will start things for the Mariners. That just a couple of base runners. Cole Young single. Cal Raleigh was hit by a pitch. Colt struck out his first time. Webb, five punch outs, including striking out the side in the fourth. Wu, a couple of home runs allowed in the sixth, although did pick up strikeout 500 in his career. Here's the first pitch. Swung on, broken bat looper right to first base. Devers, one step back, makes the catch over the shoulder. That's the out. That 500 strikeout was our legendary moment of the game, brought to you by Miller Lite. Legendary moments start with a light. When it's game time, it is Miller time. Here's JP. He's 0 for 2. Popped it up to Webb last time. Has a gold glove to his credit. The pitch down low. Three straight All-Star games. Been very close to a Cy Young Award. Here's the 1-0. Outside. He's finished runner-up. Fourth and sixth the last 3 years. So he's been in the mix the last three. Two balls, no strikes. Calls his own pitch. Now ready. Winds. Delivers. That's a strike. Well, for the Mariners, just 66 pitches, so he has plenty of room here in the sixth inning. Here's the offer. Swung on, hard ground ball right to second base. Arise, scoops it up, fires to first to get the out. Two away. Here's Julio. His first game back, the DH tonight. He has struck out, he's flown to right. Webb steps into the pitch, here it is. Swung on, slap back to the screen. Fouls off a sweeper.
6: He is a ground ball pitching machine. 7 ground ball outs, Gary, out of the 16 outs. 5 strikeouts, so that's 4 outs in the air.
0: That's what he does. High ground ball rate. The 0-1. Swung on and missed. That was a 4 seams down the middle. No balls, 2 strikes. Not a good place to be against Webb. Bottom of the 6th, 3-0 Giants. The wind, the pitch. Swung on, cracked on, one hop to shortstop. Adamas gloves, fires to first to get the out, and the Mariners go quietly. 1-2-3 again in the 6th. We head to the 7th, Giants leading 3-0 over the Mariners on the NC Machinery.
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0: Mariners down 3-0 to the Giants. Logan Webb has dominated, 1 hit allowed. Brad Wu pitched well. 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But a couple of solo home runs stung him last inning. So Wu, the final line tonight, 6 innings, 6 hits, 3 runs, 2 earned, 2 walks, 7 strikeouts. Gabe Spire on a relief. Face the bottom of the order. Daniel Susak will start things. Here's the pitch. Swung on a missed. Does have some Giant connections, does Gabe. The nephew of Chris Spire was a longtime San Francisco Giant. Here's the 0-1. And misses low. Chris Spire played in the majors for a long time, from 1971 to 1989. It's a long career. Most of that with San Francisco, bookended. Here's the 1-1. Swung on a rope down the left field line. That's just foul. Spire, 19 seasons in the majors, 10 of those with the Giants. Gabe's cousin Justin Spire also pitched in the big leagues. One ball, two strikes. The pitch. Swung on and missed. Beautiful slider. He swings through. That's the first out here in the seventh. Justin Spire, he pitched for a long time as well, a dozen years in the majors. He was a reliever, so he pitched for seven different teams. It was a journey. Here's a rise. The pitch swung on, fouled away. 3-0 Giants, top of the seventh inning. You're with us inside the Western Washington Toyota radio booth. Here's the offer from Gabe. Swung on, slapped right to third base. JP goes down to a knee, gloves it, fires to first. He's got the out. Nice play. Two away. Rainier's in action tonight as we look at the Northwest Chevy Equinox scoreboard. They're playing Oklahoma City. What's interesting about that, Blake Snell is pitching for Oklahoma City. He's already out of the game, didn't get through the second. He's on a rehab assignment. Not didn't get through as in got knocked around. That was just the pitch limit. He's working his way back. Here's the pitch to Eldridge. That's down low. Mike Arroyo a hit off Snell tonight. He's off to a great start in AAA for the Mariners. Arroyo batting over 350 in the early going, an OPS over 1,000. Here's the pitch. Swung on a missed. One ball, one strike, top of the seventh, 3-0 Giants. Gabe from the chest. The pitch to Eldridge. Swung on, skied center field. Rayleigh ranging over a couple of steps. He's under it in shadow. Two-hand catch. It's an easy inning for Gabe Spire. He goes 1-2-3 in the seventh. Well, the Mariners chasing three. Some work to do. Bottom of the seventh. 3-0 Giants on the NC Machinery Mariners Radio Network.
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20: The civil authorities have issued a child abduction emergency for all of Washington beginning at 6:52 p.m. and ending at 7:52 p.m. The Washington State Patrol on behalf of the Kennewick Police Department has issued an Amber Alert for a 4-year-old female named Grace Sasmulch. Grace is 3 feet 4 inches tall, weighs 40 pounds, has blonde hair and blue eyes. She is wearing white elastic shorts. They were last seen on Saturday, July 18th at 10:45. She is in the company of Matthew Sasmilch, a 41-year-old male, who is 5 feet 9 inches, weighing 209 pounds with brown hair and brown eyes. There is no vehicle description available. If you have information, please call 911.
0: Center. Webb at just 70 pitches. Bullpen quiet for the Giants. Here's the offer. Swung on a miss. He has kept the Mariners off balance all day. A changeup that Dom swings through. Into the wind, the pitch. Swung on, cracked down the first baseline, hopping foul. And Dom in a bad spot. No balls, two strikes. Webb, a new baseball, rubs a wrinkle into it. Goes to the hip to call the pitch. Giants in their road grays. San Francisco across the front in black. The pitch swung on. Bounding ball up the middle. Adames ranging over. A flat hop. He scoops it up. Throws to first to record the out. That's the first out of the seventh. Let's pause for station identification on the NC Machinery Mariners Radio Network.
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0: Here's the pitch to Randy. Fouls it away behind home plate. The changeup that caught some plate. Webb only threw eight pitches in the sixth. He's been very efficient. Here's the 0-1. That's a strike. Webb, over 1,000 innings in his career. In specifically San Francisco Giants history, not the entire franchise history, but since they went to San Francisco, the 0-2 is low. That's 12th all time. Since 1958, so that's a long history. He's got a ways to go to catch the leader. It's Juan Marichal is number one on the innings list for the San Francisco Giants. 3,443.
6: No, those guys never came out of the game, Gary. They went 8-9 innings.
0: The 1-2 is away.
6: And back in the day, it was a four-man rotation. You got 3 days off, and you're back up there in the bump again. They made 38 starts every year.
0: It's unbelievable. Webb has been with the Giants for a long time now. Innings every year. The 2-2 swung on, fouled away. Yet he is nowhere close to Marichal, the Hall of Famer. Gaylord Perry is number two. He's over 2,000 in a San Francisco Giants uniform.
6: Yeah. Also spent some time with the Padres. I think won a Cy Young Award with San Diego. I believe Gaylord pitched down in Tacoma before going up to San Francisco.
0: Two balls, two strikes. Webb deals. Upstairs. Tim Lincecum is seventh on the all-time Giants list in innings.
6: Pretty good.
0: He really burned bright as a Giant. A couple of Cy Youngs. Here's the 3-2 to Randy. That hits him. So Randy hit by the 3-2, and the Mariners have a base runner here in the seventh.
6: All right, now the Mariners will take a base runner any way they can. He's only the third base runner, and two hit by pitches from Logan Webb. And the only hit so far has been the single, the leadoff single by Cole Young in the bottom of the third. So the Mariners looking for some base runners.
0: Right in the side of the leg for Randy.
6: 15th time that Randy's been hit this season.
0: See if the Mariners can get a spark going. Trailing 3-0 to San Francisco. Bottom of the seventh. Josh Naylor bats. He's had a couple of ground outs. Seen a lot of ground ball outs. One of Webb's specialties. Webb at 80 pitches. Cal on deck. Here's the offer. Naylor does not go, and it's outside. One ball, no strikes. Mariners aching to get something going. Randy steps off his lead at first base. Cautious one. The 1-0. Low. Two balls and no strikes. So a couple of good takes at balls low in the zone. Naylor adjusts the navy batting gloves. Or in navy stirrups, the entire infield is tonight. The 2-0. It's wide. Three balls and no strikes. All of a sudden, We have not seen a lot of deep counts. Webb goes 3-2 before hitting Randy. Now falls behind 3-0. He calls the pitch on his hip. Twists around, looks at first, settles in. The 3-0. Way outside, ball four. And now the Mariners bring the tying run to the plate in Cal Raleigh. And here's the pitching coach for the Giants. Justin Message will walk out. Logan Webb, who is just cruising. And all of a sudden, the Mariners threatening. One swing can tie it. Mariners baseball brought to you by BECU. It's always a good time to save. 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Well, this is the first time the Mariners have had a runner as far as second base. They have runners on first and second, one out. Here is Cal. Cal, who has shaved the mustache as he stands in. This would be a good time for a long ball. One swing could tie it. Randy at second, Naylor at first. They take their leads. Webb set, the pitch. Swung on a missed. That was a two-seam that got some plate. Cal swings through. You can feel it from this crowd, thirsting for a big swing right here. Webb straightens up, the pitch. Swung off, fouled away. Cal fouled it off his leg. Went diving after a changeup. Ouch. And he's now down to the count. No balls, two strikes on one knee. Went off his foot. Home plate umpire gives Cal time. Checks on him, make sure he's okay. Cal, baby blue batting gloves. Stands in the batter's box from the left side against Webb. Tough spot, no balls, two strikes, two on. Mariners down 3-0, seventh inning.
6: Saw him choke up on the handle.
0: The pitch, swung on, fouled away. Hit it firmly, but way ahead of the changeup. That was below the zone, but he got enough to stay alive. 87 pitches for Webb, and now the Giants, a lefty, starting to throw. Mariners, they want to get Webb out of this game as quickly as possible. The 0-2. Swung on, popped up. Left field, short left field. Schmidt is out. Adames is out. Adames calls for it. He stands in front of Ramos, makes the catch. And that's the out. Well, there's two away. Here's Cole Young. Mariners looking for a breakthrough. Randy at second. Naylor at first, now two away. Seventh inning, Mariners down three. The pitch, strike.
6: Cole was one of the few guys that came out for early batting practice. And, you know, he is sneaky strong. He hit a few way back into the seats in right field.
0: He has the only hit against Webb today. The pitch. Swung on, tagged, right field. It's hammered. It's back. It is gone! Cole Young, one big swing. He has tied it. The Mariners need

0: knack for that all season.
1: 12th home run of the year. Wow.
0: 3-3, Mariners and Giants. Here's the pitch. Down low. Webb, who was just seemingly invincible.
1: Somebody needs to tell the scoreboard operator he put up a 2 instead of a 3. There we go.
0: Boy, does that feel great. This crowd just erupted. Everyone waiting for a moment. Here's the pitch. Inside to Luke. 2 balls, 1 strike. 93 pitches for Webb.
1: Feels like he could breathe now, doesn't
0: it? Yeah. The 2-1. Swung on a missed. Lizardo getting loose for the Mariners. Two hits on the day, both by Cole Young.

0: The 2-2. Swung on. Fouled away again down the first baseline. He is putting up a real fight. Pitch number 9 on the way to Luke. Lefty ready in the pen for the Giants. Luke trying to reach base. We got a brand new ball game. 3-3. The 2-2. Here it is. Swung on. Fouled away again. Bounding ball down the first base side. He's fouled away. 5 straight pitches. This will be pitch number 10. Two balls, 2 strikes, 2 outs, tied score. The pitch. Swung on, grounded right to second base, scooped up by Arise. He bobbles it, drops it, and Rayleigh, hustling, is safe at first base. A routine ground ball, and Rayleigh is aboard. And we'll see if that's it for Logan Webb. Yep. Tony Vitello is out, the manager for the Giants. He has not made the sign yet to the bullpen. Let's see. Yep, he's made it now. He's going to the pen. He takes the ball. So the Mariners have the go-ahead run at first base. What a turnaround here in the 7th. 3-3, Mariners and Giants. More to come right after this.
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2: Well, what a ball game and what a comeback. The Mariners are tied with the Giants 3-3 here in the bottom of the seventh inning. A three-run home run by Cole Young. Luke Raley safe on an error. The new pitcher is left-hander Sam Henges. Henges on in relief, 1-2 with a 2.04 ERA, making his 24th appearance of the year. That's it for Logan Webb, who goes 6 2/3 innings.
3: So here's Cole. The pitch. Raley takes off. Throw to second base. The tag applied. He is out. Raley out, trying to swipe second base. Dan Wilson, his hand up. We'll see if the Mariners want to challenge this or not. They will. They're going to challenge this. Raley has not budged from second base.
2: Gary, looked like the throw was there in time, but that swim slide by Luke Raley feels like he went in with the left hand, pulled it back, went across with his right hand. No, he stayed with the left hand to the far side of the bag. He thought, hey, I got there before the tag.
3: Let's see. It's tough to tell from the first angle we saw whether the tag was actually applied. I think they got it.
2: The tag was on the elbow as Luke was reaching with his left hand to the far side of the bag.
3: It's very close from what we saw. I think they have him. So do the Giants. They're walking off the field.
2: The throw bounces in. Adames takes the throw in front of the bag, then has to reach to his left. I don't understand why middle infielders are so far in front of the bag. The throw gets to you faster.
3: It's tricky now with the new rules, of course. You can't be blocking. Let's see.
2: You can still straddle the bag as long as you allow them to slide in the bag. And the Mariners might come away with a break here. Might.
3: Unfortunately, it was called out on the field, which may play a role. So that brings it into the seventh, but there is new life to this building. The mood has shifted as Cole Young bashes a three-run home run, and we are tied 3-3. On to the eighth, new ball game on the way. Right after this on the NCAA.
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2: Well, thanks to a three-run home run by Cole Young, we are tied. The Mariners 3, the Giants 3 as we go to the top half of the eighth inning. That's our Mechanics Bank score. We have new life here at T-Mobile Park and a new pitcher. Right-hander Edward Bizzardo will take over in relief as Casey Schmidt will lead things off for San Francisco. But what a comeback in the bottom of the seventh inning with one out. Randy Rosarena hit by a pitch from Logan Webb on a 3-2 count. Then Josh Naylor walked on four pitches. Then with two outs, Cole Young parked one into the bleachers in right field to tie the game. Here's the pitch on the way to Schmidt. Strike called, nothing and one. So this call to the bullpen brought to you by the Sunset Auto family in Sumner and Auburn. You just get more at Sunset, and people do like that. Now the stretch and the 0-1 pitch on the way. Swing and a miss at a sweeper. And the count is nothing and two. But you talk about a turn of events and a turn of momentum. It was a huge turn there in the bottom half of the seventh inning. The next offer is swinging a foul back by Schmidt, and the count is still nothing and two. Cole Young is just having an amazing season for this ball club. First round pick a few years ago out of North Allegheny High School outside of Pittsburgh. The 0-2. Strike. Oh, a little bit outside for ball one. One ball and two strikes. I thought for a second it looked like Dan Bellino's arm started to come up the home plate umpire. Logan Webb was just outstanding. He stifled the Mariners for a long time until that bottom of the seventh inning. Here's a swing and a high fly ball into shallow left field. Randy coming up. A Rosarena is there, and he makes the catch, and there's one away. Logan Webb is one of the better pitchers in baseball. He's been around for a long time, but to tell you how tough it is to pitch in the big leagues, here he was coasting along, but he made just a few mistakes, the hit batter, the walk, and then left a pitch out over the plate, one pitch for Cole Young that he could drive, and man, did he ever do it. He drove it out of the park. Here's Rafael Devers, the pitch, a strike, and the count is nothing and one. That's life in the big leagues. The look in by Bizzardo, and the right-hander's 0-1 to Devers. Swing and a miss and a sinker at 98 miles an hour. And the count is now nothing and two. Devers with a home run down the left field line. Originally it was called a foul ball, and then the umpires got together and said it was a fair ball for his 20th home run of the year. Here's a swing and a pop-up out of play in the third base side, and the count is still nothing and two. But the Mariners needed some life. They needed some adrenaline after being shut out on just two hits last night. The Mariners were scoreless through six, got three in that bottom of the seventh inning on the big hit by Cole Young. The stretch and the 0-2 to Devers, low and outside for ball one. One ball and two strikes. Shows you how quickly a game can turn on a dime. And it has for the Mariners. All tied at three here in the top of the eighth inning. Now the stretch. And the 1-2 pitch low and outside to Devers. Two balls and two strikes. Devers coming up originally with the Boston Red Sox in 2017. The big trade last year. Wind up and the 2-2. It is strike three called. A fastball on the inside corner at 97 miles an hour. So Bizzardo with a strikeout. And there's two down for the Giants here in the top half of the eighth inning. Aaron is hoping to play 8.5 this afternoon before a big crowd. Special night for all our friends and folks from Washington State University. Washington State night here at T-Mobile Park. Here's Elliot Ramos, right-handed hitter. The pitch to him is a strike called as Bizzardo starts him off with a sweeper, and the count is nothing and one. Bizzardo looking for out number three here in the eighth inning. Get his offense back to work. A swing and a drive down the right field line. Slicing foul and out of play in toward the corner. And the count is now nothing and two on Ramos. Got the kids up there in the upper deck. The tarps out crowd with their shirts off, twirling their shirts high over their heads. Beautiful Saturday evening to do that. Here's the stretch. And the 0-2 on the way to Ramos. Swinging old chopper past the mound. In behind second off the glove of Cole Young. And the ball rolls right back to the pitcher Bizzardo. And that's going to be a base hit for Ramos. It went high over the head of Bizzardo out near second. And Cole Young got to it right near the bag at second. Kind of swept at it with his glove. And it glanced off his glove. So Ramos is safe at first base. One on with two down. And the batter will be Jung-Hoo Lee. And that is going to be a base hit. And we're going to have a pinch runner for Ramos over at first base. And that's McCray. So McCray takes over at first for Ramos. And that's Grant McCray. One on, two away. And close to third base is J.P. Crawford. Lee, a left-handed hitter. Here's the stretch by Bizzardo. He delivers. Fastball, first strike, and the count is nothing and one. Lee 0 for 3 on the day with a couple of strikeouts. He was 3 for 4 last night. Spent 7 years playing in Korea, where he had a career batting average of 340. The look in by Bizzardo. McCray a lead. And draws a throw and diving back safely to the bag. The throw was a little wide, handled by Naylor. He got to it, tried to apply the tag in the back of McCray, diving back safely into first base. So one
3: gonna
2: or
3: look
2: two
3: at it. Mariners are going to look at it. They want to challenge it.
2: So close enough, thinking that maybe Naylor got the tag on the back before McCray could get the hand on the bag. So let's see.
3: I don't know. I think his fingertips might be in the bag.
2: Yeah.
3: It's close.
2: We get another view from down the line between first and second, but it's hard to tell where the hand of McCray is from that viewpoint, Gary. What a heck of a catch and tag attempt by Josh Naylor.
3: Ooh. I think he just got his fingertips back. I don't know, though. It's pretty close.
2: Yeah.
3: Unfortunately, it's one of those. He was called safe on the field.
2: Yeah. So it's got to be really conclusive for the umpires in the viewing room in Manhattan. And, of course, they have how many angles, different cameras that they can take a look at. We're taking a look at just two available to us up here in our booth. And let's see if we get some good news right here. That maybe there's a little bit of daylight that maybe McCray did a bad job of trimming his fingernails.
9: After the crew chief review.
2: Now he's safe, so the call will stay. So he is safe diving back to the bag. It was close, though. Close enough to take a look at. Why not at this point in the ballgame? So one on, two outs, and the count is nothing and one on Jung-Hoo Lee. Now the look in by Bizzardo. Great, good speed, good lead at first base. He stays the pitch outside, and that was a pitch out for Cal Raleigh. He wanted to take a look, thinking that McCray was going to be taken off. He was jumping around over at first base.
3: Old-fashioned pitch out.
2: I like it. You don't put your pitcher in the hole. The count was 0-1. Now the count is even at one ball and one strike. A little bit shorter lead mound by McCray. Kind of leaning back to his left. Here's the pitch. Swung on. Chopped to third. One hopper. Taken by Crawford. Sidearm flip to first. In time to get Lee. That's going to retire the side. Nice job by Edward Bizzardo. Takes care of the Giants in the eighth. We go to the bottom of the eighth inning. And our Mechanics Bank score, we are tied. It's the Mariners 3 and the Giants 3.
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2: Well, here we go to the bottom of the eighth inning, all tied. It's the Mariners 3 and the Giants 3. That's our Mechanics Bank score. Giants had a 3-0 lead until the bottom of the seventh inning, if you just tuned in, with two on and two outs. Cole Young belted a 3-run home run to the bleachers in right. Colt Emerson will lead off the bottom of the eighth inning. Grant McRae takes over in left field for Ramos. He pinch ran for Ramos in the top of the eighth inning. So McRae is in left. Henches delivers. Swing and a pop-up behind home plate left side. Coming down the line, the third baseman, Casey Schmidt, calling for it. And Schmidt, between home plate and the third base dugout, makes the catch. And Emerson is out number one. Well, time now for the Muckleshoot Casino Resort Penn Report. So here's Henches. He came on in the bottom of the seventh inning. And that's when Luke Rayleigh was thrown out at second, trying to steal to retire the side. And now he's got one out here in the bottom of the eighth. Here's J.P. Crawford. Mariners trying to on a little offensive rally right here to take the lead. Here's the pitch on the way to JP, and it's high and inside for ball one. That was the Penn Report, brought to you by Muckleshoot Casino Resort. The Mariners have used Gabe Spire and Edward Bizzardo. Here's the pitch on the way, and it's a strike on JP, and the count evens at one ball and one strike. Brian Wu started the ball game, went six innings, gave up three runs, two earned. Spire is scoreless seventh, Bizzardo a scoreless eighth. And the pitch to JP is a strike called. And it's now one and two. JP trying to light the fire one more time like Cole Young did in the bottom of the seventh inning. Mariners looking to even up the series after the Giants won last night 7-0. Hench is ready. Big left-hander. The 1-2 on the way. And it's outside for ball two. Good eye by Crawford. And he has a great eye.
3: The weird thing is, he's had a good season, but severe reverse splits. Righty's batting 091 against him. Lefty's 323.
2: Wow. Next offer on the way, and it's outside for ball three. So Crawford works the count full. And you would think a lefty takes care of left-handed hitters, but not the case with Henches. Crawford looking for his first base hit. The 3-2 pitch, and it's low and away. That's going to work just fine. A walk. And the Mariners have the go-ahead run on at first base. And another great at-bat turned in by J.P. Crawford. Behind the count, worked it full. And now he's the go-ahead run at first base for Julio Rodriguez. Good to see Julio back in the lineup, missing 10 games out with that concussion. Hit in the back of the head with a throw from Angels first baseman Nolan Chanuel. The look in by Henches, one on and one away. The pitch on the way to Julio, swinging a line drive down the left field line, and he pulls it foul into the crowd. And the count is nothing and one. Great to have Julio back. He was swinging a hot bat prior to the injury. His previous eight games before the injury, he was batting 364. Man, you'd love to see him tie into a pitch right now from Henches. Here's the 0-1 pitch on the way, and a swing and a miss. And a fastball at 94 miles an hour, and the count is 0-2 on Julio. Dom Canzone is due up next. Center fielder Gilbert is shaded toward right center. for Julio. Right-handed hitter. Now the set by Henches delivers. And it's a breaking ball low and inside for ball one. One ball and two strikes. That kind of tells you that Henches more than likely is going to stay away on Julio Rodriguez. Crawford again, a lead at first, held on by Devers. Now the set by Henches. And the 1-2 pitch on the way to Julio. It's a fastball that's inside. A little bit high. Ball two. Two balls and two strikes. Julio steps back in. Great crowd this afternoon, this evening here at T-Mobile Park. Now the stretch. And the left-hander's 2-2 on the way to Julio. It is strike three call. And Julio wants the challenge right away. Home plate umpire Dan Bellino making the call. Let's see if it's going to be strike three or ball three. And it is strike three. So the Mariners lose that challenge. Julio goes down looking. And the Mariners have two outs now here in the bottom of the eighth inning. And that'll bring up Dom Canzone. Dom 0 for 3 on the day, but over his last 35 games, batting .292 with 10 home runs. Here's the stretch and the pitch. Outside for ball one. Mariners would love to take a lead here in the bottom of the eighth inning. Turn it over to Andres Munoz getting loose out in the Mariners bullpen. Go ahead, run. Crawford to lead at first. Now the stretch and a toss over to first base to get JP back to the bag. And the Giants have a right-hander getting loose in their bullpen. That's Wynn. The stretch and the 1-0 pitch. High and outside to Canzone for ball two. Two balls and no strikes.
3: Yeah, Keith Wynn getting loose with Randy on deck. You'd have to think if Dom reaches here, they'd probably go to the pen.
2: Wynn getting ready. Now the set by Henches. And the 2-0 pitch on the way to Canzone. Swing and a miss. And the count is now 2-1. Henches a big guy, but his fastball between 90 and 94 miles an hour. One on, two outs. The stretch and the 2-1 pitch. Swinging a ground ball up the middle into center field for a base hit. Crawford the turn at second. Heading for third. He's going to make it. Up with the ball is Gilbert. The throw in his second. Dom Canzone with a single through the middle of the infield. And now the Mariners have the go-ahead run. J.P. Crawford over at third base, 90 feet away. Well, the Mariners haven't had many base hits on the day, but that's a huge hit right there for Dom Canzone. That'll bring up Randy Arozarena with two on and two outs. Second baseman Arise was playing straight away at second for Canzone, a left-handed hitter. And Dom punches it right back up the middle, and that's going to be it for the left-hander Henches. They're going to go down and get the right-hander Keaton Wynn. So don't you go away. We got a pitching change for the Giants. We are tied at 3-3. Two on, two outs here in the bottom of the eighth inning. And we're going to be back right after this timeout.
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3: New pitcher for the Giants, Keaton Wynn, takes over. He'll face Randy Arozarena. The Mariners looking for the lead. Wynn's been good this year, an ERA over 3. He's been especially tough on righties.
2: Mariners have the go-ahead run 90 feet away, and J.P. Crawford on at first. Domkin zone 2 on, 2 outs, all tied at 3. Bottom of the 8th inning, Wynn ready. Pitch on the way to Randy. And it's going to be a strike one called. Nothing in one. Randy got a 3-run rally going in the bottom of the 7th inning when he was hit by a pitch, a 3-2 pitch from Logan Webb. Josh Naylor walked, and then with 2 outs, Cole Young blasted a home run. Now the stretch, and the 0-1 on the way to Randy. It's outside for ball one. 1-1. Mariners looking for a huge come-from-behind win tonight here at home against the Giants. Runners get their leads at the corners. The count is even on Randy. 1-1. Wynn ready from the stretch. And the right-hander's 1-1 on the way to Randy. Swing and a foul out of play behind the plate as the count goes to a ball and 2 strikes. Man, this crowd was energized when Cole Young hit that home run, his 12th home run of the season. Hit it out to right field. That came with 2 outs in the 7th inning. Now the look in by Wynn, the stretch and the 1-2 to Randy, and it's outside for a ball two. 2 balls and 2 strikes. Mariners looking for a clutch base hit. JP got it going with 1 out with a walk. Then the base hit by Canzone with 2 outs. Now the stretch and the 2-2 on the way to Randy Arozarena. Here she comes, and it's inside, and that hits him. Randy Arozarena hit again for his second consecutive at-bat for the 16th time this year, and the Mariners will have the bases loaded. Holy smokes, a walk, a single, and a hit batter, and the Mariners have the table set for Josh Naylor. And this gets Randy on that protective guard he has on his left elbow, and that thing has been nailed a lot this year. And now time is called. Pitching coach for the Giants. Slow walk out to the mound. Have a talk with Wynn. That's message. With a message for Keaton Wynn. So Josh Naylor is up there with the bases loaded. Right now he's having a conversation with the home plate umpire Dan Bellino. A lot of fans on their feet. Great crowd tonight on a beautiful Saturday night here in Seattle. Hoping for a come-from-behind win for the Mariners tonight here in Game 2 of the series.
3: Munoz is up in the pen and ready to go. He's probably pitching the ninth either way. Mariners hoping for a save.
2: Exactly. Looking to pitch with a lead. Here we go. Message back to the Giants' third base dugout. Runners a lead at every base, 2 outs. Here's Josh Naylor. The look in by Wynn, the stretch, and the pitch on the way to Josh. Swinging a hard hit ground ball foul on the first base side, and the count is nothing and one. So again, the Mariners taking advantage of a walk and a hit batter like they did in the 7th inning. And then Cole Young went boom with the home run, and now Josh Naylor looking to go boom right here. Just the base hit to give the Mariners a lead. Here's the stretch, and now the 0-1 on the way to Naylor. Swing and a foul back behind the plate. He had a mighty rip at it. And the count is now nothing and two on Naylor. But the Mariners have Crawford on at third. Dom Canzone on at second base. Randy Arozarena plunked again. He's on at first base. Hit twice in this game. He's all right. Now the look in by Wynn. Here we go. Now time is called. As Josh Naylor backs away, leans the bat handle inside his left thigh as he tightens up the batting gloves. Now Josh steps back in from the left side of the plate. Wynn looks in, has the sign from Susak as catcher. Runners their leads. Now the stretch and the 0-2 on the way to Naylor. It's low and inside for ball one. 1-2. And Al Bellino, the plate umpire, gets a fresh supply of baseballs for the Mariners bat boy. Mariners a chance to take the lead with a base hit right here. Hey, a wild pitch would be nice as well. Or a pass ball. Runners get their leads. Love to see Naylor hit one into the gap right now. The stretch and the 1-2 on the way to Naylor. Here she comes. And it's low and inside for ball two. Two balls and two strikes to count. Josh looking very calm, very confident as he slowly steps back in to face Wynn. Everybody a lead, first, second, and third. Now the stretch, and the 2-2 on the way to Naylor. Here she comes. Swinging a ground ball right to the second baseman. Up with the ball is Arise. The throw to first, and it's in time to get Naylor, and that will retire the side. The Mariners leave the bases loaded here in the bottom of the eighth inning. No runs, one hit, and three left on. We go to the top of the ninth inning, still tied. Mechanics Bank score, the Mariners 3.
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2: 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Our Mechanics Bank score, it's the Mariners 3 and the Giants 3 as we go to the top half of the ninth inning. What a come from behind effort by the Mariners in this ballgame. They were down 3-0. They got three in the bottom of the seventh inning on a three-run home run by Cole Young with two outs. That tied it up. The Mariners, though, left the bases loaded in the bottom of the eighth inning. So we are tied at 3, top of the ninth, and Hartline right-hander, Senior Smoke, Andres Munoz, will take over here in the top half of the ninth inning. Willie Adames will lead things off. You got to be mighty careful with Adames. A home run, a grand slam last night, and a home run in tonight's game as well to right field, an opposite field home run. The stretch by Munoz. Fires away, and it's a strike call. Starts him off with a fastball at 99 miles an hour. Munoz 3-4 with a 4.19 ERA in 37 appearances, 16 saves, but he's been outstanding his last 10 outings. A pitch, swing and a miss, and another fastball. Came right back with another heater, and the count is nothing and two on Adames. So, Andres not wasting any time, coming right after Willie Adames. Munoz really bends to the waist, leaning on his left knee to get the sign. From Cal Raleigh, the stretch and the 0-2 on the way, and it's a slider that just misses, and Cal wants to take a look at it. No, make it a fastball at 100 miles an hour. From up here, it looked like it had a little bend to it, but it was moving at 100, and it is a strike. So Cal Raleigh wins that challenge. It's strike three. Munoz strikes out Willie Adames on the challenge by Cal Raleigh. A fastball at 100 miles an hour. A P at the knee. And there's one away for the Giants here in the top half of the ninth inning. He went right after Willie. Three straight fastballs. And now here's Drew Gilbert. Gilbert is 1-for-3 on the day. Here's the set by Andres. And the pitch on the way to Gilbert. Check swing, and it's a strike. And I'm telling you, Munoz breathing smoke out of his nostrils. Coming right after the Giants here in the top half of the ninth inning. 0-1 the count on Gilbert. Close at third base, J.P. Crawford right at the cut of the grass, the stretch. And the 0-1 on the way to Gilbert. Check swing, it's a strike and another fastball. Nothing but heat after heat after heat. And the count is nothing and two on Gilbert. And right now, Munoz has turned it up to broil. But time is called right now. Drew Gilbert backs away from home plate. And now he steps back in. Cal Raleigh has stayed with a fastball. We haven't seen the slider yet. Will we see it?

0: Here, another heater. The 0-2 on the way. Here she comes, swinging a ground ball right to Cole Young at second. He's got it. The throw to first in time to get Gilbert for the second out of the inning. And he came right back with another 101-mile-an-hour fastball. So, yes, indeed, Munoz breathing smoke. Say, friends, on Saturday, August 1st, the first 15,000 fans will take home a 50 seasons-themed Aloha shirt thanks to Fred Meyer. It's the perfect giveaway for summer. Whether it be barbecues, beach days, or everything in between, get your tickets now at Mariners.com. Here's Daniel Susak. Pitch on the way. Swinging a pop-up out of play behind home plate, and it's another fastball from Munoz. 0-1 the count on Susak. So let's see. Munoz has thrown seven pitches, all fastballs. He has two outs, nobody on, and now the 0-1 on the way to Susak. Swinging a foul out of play on the first base side, and there's a slider. So the first time that Munoz has thrown something with a little bit of a twist, and he's got a nasty slider. But he has stayed with a fastball, and the count is nothing and two on Susak with two down here in the top half of the ninth inning. We are tied at 3-3. Munoz looking to keep it that way. Now the set by Munoz. And the right-hander's 0-2 on the way, and it's a fastball, strike three called. He strikes out Susak at a 101-mile-an-hour fastball. And that's it for Susak and the Giants here in the top of the ninth inning. We go to the bottom of the ninth. Holy smokes. Our Mechanics Bank score, the Mariners 3 and the Giants 3.
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2: 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Fourth floor, please. Thanks, Cal.
4: It's just another day at the plate. Sorry, Brenda.
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0: What a ball game tonight here at T-Mobile Park. Our Mechanics Bank score, the Mariners 3 and the Giants 3. We go to the bottom half of the ninth inning. Man, Andres Munoz taking care of the Giants. 1-2-3 in the top half of the ninth inning with a couple of strikeouts. Senior Smoke breathing fire in that top of the ninth inning. We got a new pitcher for the Giants. Another lefty is out there. Eric Miller on in relief for San Francisco. And the Mariners looking for a walk-off win tonight here against the Giants. Eric Miller, 2-0 with a 3.29 ERA, his 33rd appearance of the year, and leading things off is Cal Raleigh. He'll bat from the right side. The stretch by Miller and the pitch on the way to Cal. Here she comes, swinging a high pop out of play on the first base side, and the count is nothing and one. Mariners with six walk-off wins on the season. Their last walk-off was on June the 1st against the Mets 3-2 on a Cole Young walk-off single. Here's the pitch on the way to Cal. Swing and a miss at a breaking ball. And the count is nothing in two. Cole Young has played a huge role in this game with a three-run home run with two outs in the bottom of the seventh inning that tied the game at three. Mariners left the bases loaded in the bottom of the eighth inning. The look in by Miller. And the lefty's 0-2 on the way to Cal. And here she comes. It bounces in low and inside for ball one. One ball. And two strikes. Well, the Mariners late in this ball game have given a great crowd here at T-Mobile Park something to cheer about. And here's a guy that can win it with one swing of the bat. Cal, 9 home runs on the season. The look in by Miller. And the lefties, 1-2 on the way, swinging a foul off the netting behind home plate as the count stays at 1-2. Well, maybe it is the high socks and a lot of the guys around the infield wearing the stirrups in this ballgame for the first time. Whatever it is, the Mariners have generated a lot of excitement here at T-Mobile Park. Pitch on the way, fastball, swing, and a miss by Cal for strike three, and the Mariners have one down here in the bottom of the ninth inning. So one away, and that'll bring up Cole Young. And can Lightning strike twice in the same place? Cole, in his last at-bat with two on and two outs in the bottom of the seventh inning, hit a home run into the bleachers toward right center field that tied the game at 3. He's facing the lefty. The pitch on the way to Cole, and he takes low and outside for ball one. He had a base hit the other way into left field back in the third inning. That was the first hit off of Logan Webb, who was outstanding. He went 6 2/3, gave up only 2 hits. The stretch and the pitch on the way to Cole. Swinging a ground ball to the right side. Arise to his left. Gloves it at the cut of the grass. Straightens up. Throws the first. In time to get Young for the second out of the inning. So two outs here in the bottom of the ninth inning. And that will bring up Weston Wilson to pinch hit. Oh, no. This is Mitch Garver. This is Mitch Garver to pinch hit for Luke Rayleigh with a chance to win it with a pinch hit home run. Or give the Mariners a life with a base hit, get on base with two outs here in the bottom of the ninth inning. But he can win it with one swing of the bat. Mitch with 4 home runs on the season and 14 runs batted in. So here's Garver, the bat for Luke Rayleigh. And you know early in the count, he's going to go for the pump. So you got the right-handed bat, Garver, off the bench against the left-hander, Eric Miller. And here we go. This place will go bonkers if Garver gets a hold of a fastball. Here's the stretch. And the pitch on the way to Mitch. Check swing, and it's a strike on the outside corner. Fastball at 97. And the count is nothing and one. All even at 3. Mariners 3 runs, 3 hits. Giants 3 runs on 7. Now Miller from the belt, and the 0-1 pitch of the way. Swing and a miss at a fastball at 98. And the count is nothing and 2 on Garver. So Mitch trying to get this crowd back in the ballgame like Young did in the bottom of the seventh inning. Game 2 of the 3-game series. And now Mitch calls time, and he backs away from home plate. Swipes at the dirt in the batter's box, levels things off. Look back at the plate umpire, Danny Bellino. And now Garver steps back in, looking for a pitch he can drive. Behind in the count, though, right now. The stretch by Miller, and the 0-2 pitch on the way to Garver, and it's low and inside. A breaking ball bounces in for ball one. 1-2. Now the Mariners need this one badly, to say the least. Starting off the second half of the season here at home. Miller has the sign. Now the stretch. And the 1-2 pitch on the way to Garver. Here she comes. And it's high for ball two. 2-2. Mariners trying to get back to 500 right now at 48-50, but they're still just a game and a half behind Texas. Starting play today in the American League West. The windup and the 2-2 pitch, swing and a miss at a breaking ball for strike three, and that's going to retire the side here in the bottom of the ninth inning. We are going to go into extra innings tonight here at T-Mobile Park. Through 9 innings of play, we go to the 10th. Our Mechanics Bank score, the Mariners 3 and the Giants 3.
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0: We are in extra innings. We go to the 10th here at T-Mobile Park. Jose Ferrer will take the ball for the Mariners here in extras. Automatic runner at second base for the Giants. We're tied 3-3. Arise will bat. Mariners fortunate they still have Ferrer left to go to here in the 10th inning. Here comes the first pitch. Way outside. Nearly got by Cal, but he snares it. Robles takes over in center field for the Mariners. Rayleigh was lifted for a pinch hitter.
17: Ferrer looking down at the mound. He kind of stumbled on his landing spot on the front slope of the mound.
0: Christian Kos is running at second base. Ideally, you always want to get the out without the runner advancing. That's tough with Arise batting here, who puts the ball in play often. Here's the pitch. Misses upstairs. We're in extras. Every time this season, the Mariners win in extras. Your local Northwest Chevy dealers donating $500 to youth baseball right here in the Puget Sound. 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Ferrer, the 2-0. Misses low. Three balls and no strikes. Ferrer nods a set up and down, has the sign. 3-3 the score, 10th inning. The pitch. That's in there. Arise taking all the way. A two-seam on the corner, 3-1. Arise with a hit and a walk in this game. Ferrer's 3-1. Swung on, ripped left side, diving stop. Cole Emerson scrambles to his feet, fires to first. He got him. Paint that one gold. Cole Emerson, a wonderful play to rob Arise of a base hit, and that keeps the runner at second base. Simply marvelous.
17: That's going to be one of the best plays of the season, considering the situation with the go-ahead run on at second base to keep him there. Diving stop and a great throw to first. What a play by Colt.
0: Now that was a thing of beauty. Here's Eldridge, the pitch. Strike on the corner. Eldridge has been a problem. Two hits and a walk. You just can't say enough about that play. Ferrer. Deals. Now it spins around and he looks Kos back to second base. It's been a wild ride today for the Mariners. The 0-1. A half cut. Did he go? He did not. Third base umpire says no. One ball, one strike.
17: Wow. I think Mr. Umpire over there at third base missed that one. Yeah, he looked like he came across the front plane of the plate.
0: Ferrer, the 1-1. It's wide. Two balls, one strike. Eldred has been one of the best hitters for the Giants in the recent stretch. Packs a punch from the left side. Ferrer shakes his head side to side, set. He deals 2-1.
18: Swung on, a ground ball chopped foul near the Mariners' dugout. So, two balls, two strikes. The big lefty set. The 2-2. Misses away. Tried to get him on a slider. No chase. Full count. Three balls, two strikes. The 3-2. Swung on. Driven center field. Robles over. He's in the gap. He's under. He makes a one-hand catch. No tag at second base. Robles throws a rocket in that's cut off. He holds at second, and there's two away.
17: How big is that great play by Cole Emerson here in the top half of the 10th inning? Number one, robbing a rise of a base hit that would have scored the go-ahead run cost from second base. He had to stay. And even if he did advance, I mean, that fly ball would have scored the go-ahead run. Great play by Cole Emerson.
18: And the Mariners are going to put Casey Schmidt on. They're going to walk him here. He's a right-handed hitter, and they're going to bring up Devers. Devers this year is batting .275, 16 home runs against righties. He's batting .187. Three home runs against lefties. That's the play in this spot. 3-3 the score, 10th inning, two outs. The pitch. That's a strike. Of course, Devers, he's got the history. Three-time All-Star. Has won a couple of Silver Sluggers. Has a home run in this game, his 20th of the season. Here's the pitch. That's in there. Steams over for a strike, 98. Ferreira ahead 0-2, and here comes the Seattle crowd. They want a strikeout. No balls, two strikes. The pitch. Swung out a high, bounding chop to third base. It's gloved foul by JP, which looks to be fortunate because I think Koss got in there at third base before JP could make the big step to third and step on the bag.
17: What I liked about that play, he didn't wait for the umpire. He knew he was probably on the other side of the line, but he didn't take any chances. He wanted to go over to third base, but it was a foul ball, yeah.
18: So we'll do it again. No balls, two strikes. The 0-2. Swung on, fouled away. He just gets a piece of a two-seam. 10th inning, 3-3, Mariners and Giants. Two outs, two on. Ferrer trying to put up a zero here in the 10th. He is set. The 0-2.
19: Swung on and missed. A mean slider at the bottom of the zone. Devers swings through, and Ferrer puts up a zero in the 10th. Now can the Mariners win it? 3-3. Bottom of the 10th we go. On the NC Machinery.
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0: We'll see what Emerson is asked to do here with the runner at second. Tony Vitello is out, the manager arguing with the home plate umpire. Mariners were trailing 3-0 in the seventh, and with two outs, Cole Young smashed a three-run home run. We're now tied in the 10th. The Mariners looking for a walk-off win. Here's the pitch. Colt showing bunt, drops it right back to the pitcher. Smith picks it up. He looks at third, now fires to first to get the out. The winning run at third.
1: And a great read by Victor Robles. A walking lead at second base. The bunt was right back to the pitcher. But Smith had to go to first base because Robles had a great jump, a great lead to get into third base, where he now is the winning run.
0: Well, you know his batting, you can hear it. The chants of JP, JP, JP. Infield surrounding the grass. Robles, a walking lead at third. Here's the pitch to JP. It's off the plate. A fastball just wide, 1-0. Smith, bent at the waist, staring in, now straightens up. The 1-0 to JP, here it is. It's a strike. A splitter that caught the middle of the plate, 1-1.
1: All three outfielders for the Giants in a few steps.
0: The 1-1 to JP. Inside. JP lets out a big deep breath. Just about everybody on their feet. Bottom of the 10th. The chance for JP. The pitch. Swung on and missed. Missed a splitter. Two balls, two strikes. JP calls time. Out of the batter's box, now climbs back in. Taps the plate gently one time. Robles, the winning run at third base. Here comes the 2-2 to JP. Swung on, a check swing. That's a foul ball right to Julio in the on-deck circle, who throws it into the crowd. Breaks the tension for a moment. The chance of JP start again. Two balls, two strikes. The pitch. It floats outside. 3-2. Infield in. Tied game, bottom of the 10th. The 3-2 pitch. Outside, ball four. Walks him. Let's pause for station identification on the NC Machinery Mariners Radio Network.
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0: Here's Julio. Runners on the corners. One out, 10th inning. The pitch. Swung on and missed. Took a rip at a sweep. Robles, the winning run at third. Infield playing in. Smith set. He deals. Swung on, crack, left field, it's hammered, it's caught by McCray. Robles is going to run home and score, and the Mariners win it. Julio, a sacrifice fly. The celebration is on. It looked bleak, it looked dim. But the Mariners, they find a way. A three-run homer in the seventh opens the door for the M's, and they win it in extras. And the crowd in a frenzy.
1: Oh, this is just what the doctor ordered for this ball club, for this fan base. Good old-fashioned baseball offense 101 with the winning run on its second base. Sacrifice bunt by Colt Emerson. He got it down. JP had a great at bat, walked. And all Julio was trying to do, get the ball in the air, which he did, way back to left field. A walk-off sacrifice fly. The Mariners' seventh walk-off win this year. Welcome back, Julio. They missed them the last 10 days. And Julio comes away with the game-winning sacrifice.

0: Nice fly, but Cole Young, a three-run home run late in the game in the seventh inning to tie it. What a come-from-behind win for the Mariners tonight here at T-Mobile Park. They needed this one.
1: Oh, man, does this one feel great for the Mariners. Scoreless into the seventh, and they come back and they grab the win over the Giants. This series now even at one game apiece. This is one the Mariners will feel great about. It was not easy.
0: No, was it?
1: It was not easy, but they get the win. Let's head downstairs to Shannon Dreher, who's alongside Julio. Shannon?
2: All right, guys. Julio, how much have you missed that?
3: So much, man. I miss being playing ball with his boys here. And definitely so fun to be able to go back, come back, and be able to help the team win tonight.
2: Your progression through this game, you haven't been on the field for a couple of weeks. What was that like going through those first few at-bats?
3: I mean, the first few at-bats obviously was a little bit difficult, just trying to, you know, hit a ball at least, you know. But, you know, I try to stay positive through it and, like, you know, till the end of the game, definitely to be able to keep a good mindset to be able to stay in the game.
2: What do you tell yourself in that situation when you step up to the plate here?
3: Just keeping it simple. Just get a good pitch to hit. I know he likes to go to that slider a lot, so I just kind of try to keep it simple and just put a good swing on the baseball.
2: Cole Young has the big hit in the seventh inning. What's it like watching his at-bats right now?
3: It was awesome, you know. Obviously, he's a young, talented man, and I'm just happy for him how things are going and that are clicking for him. And that was definitely huge for the team in general to get something going and to stay in the fight.
2: Julio, you were missed the last couple of weeks. They miss your attitude, your swagger, your smile, everything out there. You're back right now. What do you want to see in this second half?
3: Just continue to be a tough team. You know, to be a tough team. You know, be resilient through this time and just close it out in a big fashion.
2: Julio, it's great to have you back.
3: All right, thank you.
2: It's Julio Rodriguez, guys. He's getting this. I'm getting out of the way. There's a trident. That's dangerous.
1: Careful. Yeah, raising the trident in the air to a joyous crowd behind the first base dugout. What a win for the Mariners as they walk it off against the Giants. 4-3-10. Exhale. This one feels great. Mariners even the series. We'll come back. We'll talk about it, and we return right after this.
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1: Well, the Mariners needed this. They win it. They walk off the Giants. Gary Hill alongside Rick Riz. Wow. This one, it was remarkable. Logan Webb was rolling through seven, into the seventh. Just untouchable. And things turned on a dime, and the Mariners win the game. Remarkable.
0: Logan Webb was doing what he does best, staying down in the strike zone with the two-seamer and that changeup. Everything was down. A lot of ground ball outs. It looked like it was going to be a long night for the Mariners until it wasn't. Until the bottom of the seventh inning when, you know, things changed very quickly with one out. Randy Arozarena on a 3-2 pitch was hit by a pitch. That got things going. And then Josh Naylor walks on four pitches. And then with two outs, Cole Young. And I was watching Cole in batting practice. He hit a few balls out of batting practice, you know, against Danny Farquhar about 2:30 this afternoon, getting ready for this ball game. He has the ability to do that. And, man, did he do that in the bottom of the seventh inning. What he did was hit a three-run home run into the lower deck in right field that tied the game at 3-3 when it looked like it was going to be a rough day for the Mariners. But they got things turned around there in the bottom of the seventh inning for Cole, his 12th home run of the season. And then the Mariners knew they had a chance to win this thing. They just put together great at-bats from the eighth inning on. In the bottom of the 10th inning, the walk-off sacrifice fly. Just a great swing by Julio. But it was all set up by Colt Emerson getting a bunt down with the free runner on at second base, Victor Robles. He was able to get it down, get Robles over to third, who got a good jump. And then Julio just looking to get the ball in the air on a slider, a little bit of a way, but he stayed on it, hit it deep to left field for the game-winning sacrifice fly to walk it off. What a huge win for this ball club. Gary, they really needed this win.
1: They really did. A chance for everyone to feel good.
0: Oh,
1: because it's been a while. It's been a rough stretch for the Mariners. Yesterday, not the way they wanted to start the second half, but today, just a great win for the Mariners. And you mentioned Colt Emerson setting it up, and not only did he do that with the bunt, but that play defensively in the 10th inning, that was a difference maker in this one. If that's a base hit, runner at third, Giants get at least one. Who knows after that if it's a base hit, but a spectacular play to get a rise, and it set the table to put a zero on the board for Ferrer. Brilliant play.
0: That won the game.
1: Yeah.
0: You know, that hard ground ball tore the hole at short, diving stop to rob Luis Arraez. You know he's going to put the bat on the ball. He put the bat on the ball with authority, diving stop, and the free runner on at second. Cost had to stay at third base. Then there's the fly ball to center. Had Cost advanced, that would have scored a run. And if it gets on by Colt Emerson, that would have scored a run. So Colt Emerson played a huge role in this game, and so did the Mariners' bullpen. The bullpen was outstanding. Spire is scoreless seventh. Bizardo is scoreless eighth. Munoz, breathing fire, is scoreless top of the ninth inning with two strikeouts, throwing 100 and 101 miles an hour. And then Ferrer gets out of a jam there in the top half of the 10th inning thanks to that great play by Colt Emerson, and comes away with a victory in this ballgame. So the bullpen, absolutely brilliant. Four scoreless innings. They didn't give up a hit. One walk. That was an intentional walk. And they had four, five, six strikeouts along the way.
1: It was a great win for the Mariners. 4-3, they take game two of the series. They will look for a series win tomorrow. We'll talk about that and more when we come back right after this.
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1: 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For the Mariners, well, four runs on three hits. They made the best of it. One of them was a three-run home run by Cole Young. That was really the difference maker. His 12th home run of the season. That was in the seventh inning. In fact, Cole had two of the three hits for the Mariners, driving in three runs, and then Julio, the sacrifice fly walk-off in the 10th inning. Pitching was really good for the Mariners. Six strong from Wu, just two earned runs, two walks, seven strikeouts. Bullpen nails Spire, Bizardo, Munoz, Ferrer. They combined for four strong innings of one hit, no run ball, just one walk, and five strikeouts. Bullpen really set the table for this comeback to happen for the Mariners.
13: How about Andrés Muñoz, what he's done over his last 10, 11 appearances? He came in throwing smoke. Cal Raleigh stayed with the fastball. Out of his, I'm guessing, 12 pitches that he threw one slider. He just stayed with that fastball. Struck out Willy Adames on three pitches. He got Drew Gilbert to ground out on three pitches. Then he struck out Daniel Susak on three pitches. That kind of set the table for the Mariners for a chance to win this ball game late in the game. But the bullpen was brilliant in this game behind Brian Wu, who went six innings. Going to be a quality start. Three runs, but only two were earned off of Brian. But the Mariners just found a way with three hits to win this game. Of course, the three-run home run with two outs by Cole Young was huge in the bottom of the seventh inning. Then the sacrifice fly, the walk-off by Julio Rodriguez. And how much do the Mariners miss Julio? Holy smokes.
1: Yeah, it's great to see him back. Munoz, you mentioned, he's gone now the past month. 11 games pitched, 11 innings, no runs, 16 strikeouts in 11 innings on just four walks. He's really locked in right now. He's pitching great.
13: If there's any doubt about Senior Smoke, he has answered everybody over those last 11 appearances. Absolutely fantastic. So is everybody else out of the bullpen. And this club just never gives up, man. And they came away to fight back and come away with a huge come-from-behind win this afternoon.
1: Mariners get the win. They'll look for a series win tomorrow. Hey, we had a great pitching matchup today. There's a great one in store tomorrow. We'll look at that when we come back right after this.
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1: 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First things first, though, the Mariners looking for a series win. Quick turnaround tomorrow, 1:10 first pitch here on a Sunday. Logan Gilbert takes the ball for the Mariners. He has been awesome in this recent stretch. Good friend Robbie Ray on the other side, former Mariner, will take the ball for San Francisco. He's had a really good year as well, and he is pitching great right now. Coming off a start against the Rockies, where he only gave up one run in five innings. But overall, his last 33 innings, five starts, he's allowed just four earned runs. Walking quite a bit, but striking out a decent amount too. So, well, much like today in Logan Webb, Mariners will have their hands full against the lefty Robbie Ray. But that's tomorrow's problem to deal with. This one is one to enjoy as the Mariners walk it off in 10 over the Giants, 4-3, the final score. We'll come back. We'll start the postgame when we return right after this.
0: Swing and a miss, strike three. The Mariners will play in October.
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23: Got him! A wicked slider! Munoz lets out a yell!
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1: And welcome to the Mariners postgame show. Mariners, they beat the Giants, walk them off 4-3 in 10 innings. An exciting finish to this one as the Mariners even up the series against San Francisco. Gary Hill with you, postgame show. We'll roll through the highlights here. The highlights early, mostly Giants. They scored one run in the third. They hit a couple home runs in the sixth. The Mariners were trailing 3-0 heading to the seventh, and Logan Webb was just dominating. Mariners had only one hit into the seventh, and then all of a sudden, a hit by pitch of Randy a walk after that to Naylor. So two aboard after Cal popped up. It set the table for Cole Young. The biggest smash of the day. The pitch. Swung on. Tagged. Right field. It's hammered. It's back. It is gone! Cole Young, one big swing. He has tied it. The Mariners needed that. And Cole Young comes through big. It's 3-3. Yeah. Big home run right there. And it set the table for pretty dramatic ninth and tenth. Munoz comes on the ninth inning in a tie game. He had no problem with the Giants. He continues to be on fire on the mound for the Mariners.
0: And the right-hander's 0-2 on the way, and it's a fastball, strike three called. He strikes out Susak on a 101-mile-an-hour fastball. And that's it for Susak and the Giants here in the top of the ninth inning. We go to the bottom of the ninth.
1: Yeah, so go to the bottom of the ninth. Mariners did not score in the ninth, so we go to extra innings. Ferrer was on for the Mariners. And who saved the day? It was Colt Emerson, a brilliant play at shortstop to set the table for a zero on the board in the 10th. Ferrer's 3-1. Swung on, ripped left side, diving stop. Colt Emerson scrambles to his feet, fires to first. He got him! Paint that one gold! Colt Emerson, a wonderful play to rob a rise of a base hit, and that keeps the runner at second base. Simply marvelous. That was a great play by Colt Emerson, and that set the table after Ferrer got Devers. He struck him out to end the 10th inning, and then Julio comes up, a runner at third base in Robles. One out, a sack fly to win it. Smith set. He deals. Swung on, crack, left field, it's hammered, it's caught by McCray. Robles is going to run home and score, and the Mariners win it. Julio, a sacrifice fly. The celebration is on. Yep, the celebration on, and the Mariners claim the win. They've evened up this series. Mariners win 4-3. They walk off the San Francisco Giants, and everyone is happy. Mariners win. We'll come back. Shannon will have you the rest of the way as we continue with the postgame show. More to come right after this.
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1: The pitch swung on, tagged, right field, it's hammered, it's back, it is gone! Cole Young, one big swing, he has tied it. Well, the Mariners needed that, and Cole Young comes through big. It's 3-3.
12: I don't know about you, but at least once a game, I have a really good feeling about Cole Young at the plate. Actually, you usually feel good about Cole Young at the plate. He's been doing good things at the plate all season long. And it is good to see it coming from one of the young players, and a young player who is continuing to develop and improve. And don't look now, but he has 12 home runs, starting to catch up with the leaders on the club right now. Could he hit 20 this year? I think that's entirely possible. But most importantly, he is having good at-bats consistently. For a long time, he had the only two hits in this game, with the single that he had in the third inning as well. But for him to step up in the seventh inning and give them the hit that they needed, not just today, but yesterday, and for the majority of the road trip, good to see. Also good to see Julio Rodriguez with the eventual game winner. Very solid 98-mile-an-hour line drive to left field. And that would be all the Mariners would need to keep this game reasonable, a reasonable 10 innings. They will take it for the win without question. Good pitching in this one, too. And it all added up to a nice win. I think there are things that you can point to that, okay, a long way to go in this one still. Just three hits. But saw brilliant defensive play from Colt Emerson. We saw the team, I think, pushing a little bit more. Not always with success, but they were. You could see that they were trying to be on it tonight. There were some plays that were like, okay, that's not quite clean, but a step in the right direction, I think, is what I'm going for right there. Most importantly, a win that hopefully they can build off of. And also, importantly, the Rangers won tonight. It would not be good to be 2.5 back right now, and they are not. They are 1.5 back. So they can enjoy this one right now. Shannon Dreher coming to you from the Western Washington Toyota broadcast booth, where we witness this one. A lot to get to over the next 40 minutes or so. But I think we'll go ahead and let Dan Wilson, the skipper, have the first word. Here he is not too long ago.
13: Yeah, real good one to get tonight. A lot of emotion on that one. Extra inning games tend to be like that. Walk-offs tend to be like that. But, you know, a little extra intensity tonight. I thought, Brian Wu, quality start for us. And just a couple of the solo shots there. But for the most part, you know, I thought Brian, you know, threw the ball extremely well. You know, good fastball tonight, really was a big pitch for him and kept us in the ball game. Offensively, you know, we're quiet early. I thought Webb did a pretty good job of staying soft at the bottom of the zone, and then, you know, running the cutter in and the two seamer in. It was he was making pitches early, but Cole Young. You know, that's a huge hit right there to put us back in the game and give us the energy in the dugout. And, it's a large home run on a lot of levels. From a guy that, you know, continues to swing the bat well and a huge moment for him. And a lot of things that behind that, Colt Emerson, that play at short tonight in the 10th, pretty incredible play to kind of even just to convert that into an out. And not only that, but keep the runner at second base. And bullpen tonight, I thought, threw the ball extremely well and did what they had to do to keep us in that game. And, not easy with that ghost runner at second. And Tukey, I thought, anytime you can do that, especially at home, you know, hold them from scoring, that gives you such a great chance to win. And that's what he did. Colt, obviously, the huge play there. A good game all around, a good one to build on. We got lots of work to do, but a really good night, a good emotional night, and I think the guys feel good about this one.
6: And what about Cole's homer? I mean, it seems kind of obvious, but why was it such a large homer?
13: I mean, you know, obviously it's, you know, been a little bit of a struggle here offensively getting out of the gate, and just being able to get a little traffic there and then to take advantage of it and kind of take a little bit of the air out of the balloon. And, when you can do that and get the momentum back in your dugout in the seventh inning, that's a great sign. And great at bat, got a curveball, and put a good swing on it. I thought, got out there and scooped it pretty well and drove it out of the ballpark. That's a big emotional lift at that point in the game. Yeah, I mean, that's what this game's all about, is adjustments. And Cole's a good hitter and he makes adjustments. I think the thing with Cole is, you know, he does such a great job of staying inside the ball and he got that pitch. He was a little bit out front, but kept his hands back and was able to get enough of it to drive it out of the ballpark. That's a big turning point there in the game and gave us a lot of emotion going into that later part of the game.
6: Dan, how would you describe
13: Yeah, I mean, you know, it's been a tough spell, clearly coming out of the gate here, but I think the thing about this team is that they keep at it. It's never a situation where I feel like we're out of the game. You know, I know that there's the capability of a big hit, a big inning. And it's just a matter of time. And tonight, you know, we were able to do that and get the big inning and then add the run later. And thought some pretty good at-bats in that inning as well. JP, not trying to do too much, and taking the walk there, handed it to Julio, who put up a really good at-bat. And that's what it takes. And that's when we're at our best. And tonight, you know, we got a glimpse of that. And that's one we can build on and keep moving from. Yeah, I mean, you know, I think, again, waiting to get a pitch that he can handle. And that's what we've been talking about, is get a pitch, that you can handle and put a good swing on it. And I thought, you know, he got a pitch and looking to get a ball that he could drive to get in the outfield. And he got a pitch that he could do it with and stayed on it long enough and really put a good swing on it. Just what the situation called for, kind of read what the game was giving him and he followed suit. It was a great at-bat.
6: Do you see that ball off of Orion's bat there? Were you just hoping that Cole could somehow keep it on the infield?
13: Of course. It looked like to me off the bat that he was going to get to it. I just didn't think he was going to be able to get up and make that throw. And, you know, reminiscent of the play in D.C. when he was able to get the runner at home, he just kind of he's just very athletic and was able to get up so quickly and make a strong throw. It wasn't just a throw, it was a strong throw. Rise runs pretty well. I wasn't expecting to get the out there. I was thinking we were going to be first and second with nobody out, but to get them out there is even such a huge bonus. And it was just an incredibly athletic play.
6: Dan, what can you also say about the bullpen?
13: Yeah, that's... when a team is struggling to score runs a little bit, it's every run is important, and every run you prevent is important. And keeping that game at a 3-3 game is huge. Keeping it even at a 3-0 game at that point was big. You know, Gabe came in and shut the door there, and then we were able to come back and tie it up. So that's what it takes, and that's why baseball is such a team game. When you're struggling to score runs, the bullpen comes in, they hold it right where it is, gives your guys a chance, and Cole took advantage of it, and we're able to win a ball game tonight because of it.
6: So, the whole bullpen was so great, but it seems like we haven't seen Munoz be that dominant in a few weeks. What
13: did
6: you see from him tonight?
13: Yeah, attacking. What we've seen from Mooney, especially the last several outings, I think really is just the use of his fastball and attacking with that fastball early and just letting it rip. We've seen a lot of 99s, some hundreds, 101s. He's letting that fastball go, and I think tonight he just there was no doubt about that inning in the ninth. Just came out and attacked. When he gets ahead and uses his stuff, he's tough to beat, and he made no mistake tonight. He put an exclamation mark on that inning, and again held it right where it was, gave us a chance to score.
12: Yeah, the bullpen was absolutely fantastic tonight. And Munoz, he was throwing mostly hundreds tonight. He averaged 100.2 miles an hour on the fastball. That is up from where he was earlier. And he has done some things to increase the velocity a bit. We'll play an interview next week about that. There's a lot of work going on with a lot of the pitchers with that, just very quietly and very carefully. There are things that they can do that, even a half mile an hour sometimes will help. A full mile is pretty dramatic, especially within season, but it is something that they do work on in season, a lot of them. And we have seen an increase with Munoz. We have seen an increase a mile and a half plus with Logan Gilbert over the last 8 weeks. And everything plays off of more velocity better. It's worked for them very, very well. But it's been great to see what Munoz has been doing. You're looking at now 7 or 8 outings, I believe, that he has had the increased velocity, or it has been increasing, and that he's been putting up zeros on the board, and he's really gone to work to fix what was not working for him earlier this season and to find some checkpoints, some things. He's working on the breathing right now. He is working on targeting that is helping with the command, and then also the usage has been very different for him too. And we're definitely seeing a great version of Andrés Munoz right now, who threw 9 pitches tonight, 8 fastballs, averaging just over 100 miles an hour, 1 slider. I loved what Ferrer did. I also loved what he did. He got a huge out in Tampa, getting Caminero in a huge situation in that final game going into the break. I'd love to see him in those big situations. And he was in one today, having to come in the 10th with the runner on. And his stuff was just nasty. And he goes right after the hitters. That was a lot of fun to watch, too. And go ahead and throw in what Bizardo and Spire did. Never take them for granted. They have been very good for a while now. And then Brian Wu, will get into what he did in just a bit. But on the pitching side, you really couldn't ask for too much more from this game tonight. They have certainly been holding up their end of the deal. And again, for the bullpen, I've been particularly impressed with what they have been down, significant leverage arms in Matt Brash. They've been without Vargas for most of the year. And Cooper Criswell, that's a tough one too. He is somebody that would fit so well into these games when a starter isn't able to quite get through 6 innings. And, his presence has been missed too. And the group that they have, I think, has been doing a good job in, particularly in the leverage arms, in when they do have the leads, taking care of them, because it's critical right now with an arm down and then missing key arms as well. So great to see what they have been doing, and great to see, I think, some of the relievers, Munoz and Ferrer in particular, kind of on the up right now in what they're doing. So good stuff there. Of course, you heard a lot of talk about Cole Young and Colt Emerson. It's always so fun to see the young ones do big things. And I know that Colt Emerson has struggled at the plate of late, but there is such an importance in what he can do defensively. And you certainly saw it tonight in that play in the 10th inning. You know, this could be a very different game if he doesn't make that play, if he isn't able to make that dive, that stop, and most importantly, the strong and accurate throw there on a rise. We might be talking about different things tonight. So it was great to see that success there. When we come back, we've still got more sound to get to. I do want to hear from Cole Young on that home run, and also from Brian Wu, who you did have the solo shot home runs. That stung, but we also saw a lot of good stuff with them. I think we saw one of his better fastballs, one of his better four-seamers in a while. I'm sure he'll get into that as well. All that coming up as we continue here on the NC Machinery
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7: Here comes the 0-2 from Wu. Swung on and missed. Got him. A two-seam swung through by Ramos, and Brian Wu, strikeout 500 in his major league career. An impressive feat so early in his career for Brian Wu.
8: Man, that didn't take long. Congratulations to Brian Wu. Big night hitting that milestone, 500, and then also, well, he doesn't get the win tonight. He does, however, stay out and watch the entire remainder of the game after he comes out of the game. And that's, I think, important. I think that is just important energy that you have out there when a starter is fired up about what's going on and invested about, well, let's get this one, not just I've done my work. And they do. You know, they have to go in and they have to get, you know, their arm worked on their shoulder, the ice, and everything that they do. But this team needed this win. And it was really fun to see Brian Wu remain out there, to stay out there and out there at the end, celebrate that as well, and also cheering on his teammates. He was the first one out of that dugout when Cole Young hit that home run. And it was just great energy to see. And honestly, something that has so been missed the past couple of weeks as they have gone through their struggles. I think something else that is going to help that is having Julio Rodriguez back. We'll get to that coming up in the next segment, but I do want to take a look at what Cole Young and what Brian Wu did in this one, and we will start with Cole Young. And again, you know, up until the eighth inning, he had the, I'm looking at the wrong side of that, but that's still probably accurate. Yes, up until the eighth inning, he had the only two hits for the Mariners in that game. And I just really enjoyed what we have seen from him from the start of spring training to now. He has been very good at making adjustments. He couldn't hit the fastball last year. That was the problem. Well, he's hitting the fastball right now. And all of a sudden, the secondaries and the other pitches start to fall off a little bit. He's not hitting them as well. Well, you look up, that was a sweeper that he hit today out. I believe just the second sweeper that has been hit out against Logan Webb this year. And we've seen him hit just about everything so far this year. Just the at-bats are fantastic. He's a guy that we know has the pop, but he doesn't get carried away with it. The home runs, I think, more come for him. You don't really see him pressing, be it personally for himself or for the team, which is something that is dearly needed in this lineup at times. And again, when he stepped up to the plate in the seventh inning with those runners on, those rare runners on in this game, on a hit-by-pitch and a walk, I had a good feeling, and that good feeling did indeed happen in the form of Cole Young's 12th home run of the year. He spoke with the media after. Here he is.
9: Cole, what was the energy and emotion like in the dugout when you got back after hitting the homer, and how much different was it compared to earlier in the game leading up to that point?
10: Yeah, it was a big difference. But it was a big moment and changed the momentum a ton, so no, it was great. Great for the team, and yeah, changed the game a lot.
9: Just what did you notice about your teammates' reaction? It seemed like they were about as fired up as we've seen all season.
10: Yeah, it was cool to see it like that, and I'm just glad I was able to get the job done right there. And but it was awesome.
11: What were you looking for in that situation and that about there?
10: Yeah, I mean the plan was to stay through the middle of the field. The sinker, sweeper, changeup guy. So, just trying to hit a line drive somewhere. Not try to overswing, and it just helps me like stay on all the pitches. So, yeah.
9: He throws a ton of different pitches, and it seemed like he was kind of throwing the kitchen sink at you in the first couple of bats, especially on the outer half. Like, how did you make the adjustment to connect on the? I think it was a curveball for the homer on the inner half at that point.
10: Yeah, I feel like for me, it's just like being simple and like not trying to swing too hard, and then it allows me to just react to the pitches in, and lets me cover the pitches outside too. So just having that like simple mindset today helped me out a ton, and helped me stay on all of his pitches.
9: How far has that approach come for you throughout your pro career as you've gotten here in the big leagues?
10: Yeah, a ton. I feel like. When I first got up here, like a lot of it was just, I was just trying to, do a lot, try to do too much and be someone I'm not. But I realized that like if I just stay simple and just try to help the team win in any way, like it's helped me out a ton, and I put the ball in play more and I don't strike out as much. So like that simple mindset has helped me out so much, and yeah.
9: How much does that simple mindset also help you tap into some power, too? It doesn't seem like you're necessarily trying to hit homers, but you now have 12 on the season.
10: Yeah, like it's pretty counterintuitive. Like, the more I like tense up and muscle up and try to do damage, like it never worked out for me. And so I think like just learning that over the past year and like realizing that I don't have to, try to hit a home run to hit a home run. Like just realizing that, and I'm just better off like. Just sticking the line drives and staying simple.
12: After your homer, it seemed like just the rest of the facets of the team really dialed in to get that win between the bullpen and the defense. What have you kind of noticed about how the team responds and really zeroes in on the task at hand when it does have momentum on its side?
10: Yeah, I think it's huge. Like just realizing what's at stake, like we had a lot of momentum in the last couple innings, so just like understanding that. If we just play good ball, like we're gonna win this game. So, just focusing on every pitch and being ready for anything, and that helped us.
11: You've stood over at shortstop a few times. What's the toughest part of that play that Colt made in the top of the 10th?
10: I mean, that was an unbelievable play. The fact that he was able to get there and stop it and not let the runner advance is one thing, and then. To get up and throw him out is another thing. So it was just an incredible play, and I don't know how many people can make that play.
9: So what is it about its quickness to be able to like get up and make the throw that stands out so much too.
10: Yeah, I mean, the quickness, that's a big part of that, and then also like firing it to first is another thing too. So, I mean, it's fun watching him play shortstop, and yeah, he makes some plays where I can't really believe it.
8: And that, of course, was Cole Young right there showing some appreciation for the other young one on the infield in Colt Emerson, who just made that huge play in the 10th inning. I love everything that I hear from Cole Young about his approach, about simplifying, and, you know, simplifying isn't always that simple. There are things that you want to do when you go up there. There are things that you think you can do, and there are sometimes different ways to get to that, different processes to get to that, and for him to realize where he is and how he can best contribute, they don't need him going up there trying to hit homers every time, even though we know he can hit 450, 460 feet. We've seen it a couple of times. They need him to have the good, consistent at-bats to hit the line drives, and some of them are going out of the park. We've seen 12 of that happen so far, and that's something I talked to him about in Tampa, and he said that, you know, that's something that he has really gone to work on, is making sure that he doesn't try to get too big or try to do too much or take too big a swings. And I asked if he had done that and if that had resulted in any of the monster home runs that he has had this year, and he said no, not in that situation. That's not how that happened. I just love how he has taken in his place and what he can do right now at this level, and I think we see him build on that. We certainly saw him build on it from last year to this year, and I think we are actually seeing it start to where we are right now, improvements and building upon that as well. It's a great approach, and bear in mind, he is doing this playing literally every day. I haven't checked in the last few days, but he was one of three or four players in all of Major League Baseball at the break to have played in every game. You know, there's a mental side to that as well, and he's quietly, you know, managing that too. It's been a lot of fun to watch, and why wouldn't you expect that from him? He was the club's number one pick. Number one picks tend to be special, and I think that, you know, he didn't have quite the shine that a Colt Emerson had on him, and the word on him down in the minors for the couple of years he was there was, well, he's pretty good at everything. There's no one thing that really stands out, however. He just does everything right. We're seeing that he is doing everything right at a very good level, a very high level right now, and perhaps building on it as well. So just absolute pleasure to watch what he has been doing. A lot of fun to see that and then realize that he's just 22. A lot of excitement for that player. There should be. And I know the Mariners love what he is doing right now. A lot of the national folk have really kind of picked up on what power potential he might have, and he just lets it come. Mariners are well aware.

0: Mariners tonight with a nice 4-3 win, a final in 10 innings here at T-Mobile Park. Brian Wu gave them what they needed early on. Couple of solo shots. One of them, I don't even know how it stayed fair. The one that Devers hit, things are going to happen. Gave up three runs, two of them earned. Two solo shots in this one. Fastball looked particularly good. He had some problems over the last couple of weeks, I think, of getting that ball to the top rung. I think we saw that a lot more with the four-seamer today, and that was a lot more effective for him. That was good to see. Let's go ahead and hear how he broke down this one.
1: Right, we've seen you show a lot of emotion through the years, but after that homer hole, you just seemed like you were extra energized and extra
2: Yeah, I mean, it's just big swing, big moment. Obviously, just couldn't get a whole lot going offensively, especially when you get a good pitcher like Webby. Sometimes it's just how you get them, you got to get a couple guys on in one inning and get a big swing. And, very few times are you going to kind of paper cut them to death. A lot of times it's just like you got to get them in one inning that maybe he doesn't have his best stuff and take advantage of the opportunity. That's exactly what that was.
1: What was the emotion like in the dugout before leading up to that moment and then
2: immediately
1: after that?
2: Yeah, I mean, I don't know. Like I said, I'm not usually up in the dugout. Usually I sit underneath in the tunnel. But from what I can tell, just kind of, couldn't get anything going and just needed some type of energy boost, something to get the guys going a little bit. I haven't gone back and watched all the at-bats, obviously, but I came out and saw that he was efficient and, deep in the game. And it's like I said, you just try to get one inning where you make him work and someone comes up with a big swing and, it's a difference.
1: How did you feel about your
2: Pretty good. I mean, I feel like I was able to minimize damage pretty well, getting guys on and not letting too much momentum build for them if they did get guys on. It was either not letting them score or not allowing the big inning. The two homers at the end are obviously frustrating. Just one I didn't even think was remotely close to being a homer, and then the other one was a good pitch and a good swing. It's just kind of tip your cap there, but it was just some innings better than others, but overall solid and liked what I saw.
1: Off the battle, you think an Everett ball is like 10 rows back or something?
2: Yeah, I mean, the trajectory, obviously it looked like it wasn't close. Randy, the way that he was running was just kind of like tracking it, but it looked like it was going foul, and then next thing I know, it just like creeps over. I don't know. I haven't seen a homer like that before. Unfortunate that goes against me, but just unfortunate. And then trying to, at that point, just continue to keep your team in the ball game. And it is what it is.
1: Your sinker was pretty good today. That's some pitch you sort of like faded in and out over the course of the season. And even the one to Adames, that was a good pitch. How did it feel tonight?
2: I feel good. I feel like shape wise a little bit inconsistent, but just trying to get back to giving guys different looks with the two fastballs, regardless of how much I'm throwing them. Just talking to a lot of hitters, it's really hard to track two different fastballs, especially when, the four-seam is as good as it is. So it just makes it different. Approach-wise, you got to be able to respect two different shapes and two different movements, even though it's the same velocity. Just makes guys think a little bit more.
1: Right in that third inning, obviously you can't control what's going on behind you, but just how were you able to kind of zero back in and
2: just simplify, continue to make pitches. Woody and Cal came out, had a good visit. It's just continue to execute, continue to control what you can control,

0: it is what it is. It's baseball. But yeah, that's my job, is to minimize as best I can, and was able to do that, keep us in the game, and give us an opportunity to win.
1: And that was Brian Wu there. A couple of things that jumped out. He did point out how Woody and Cal came out a couple of times, Woody being pitching coach Pete Woodworth. I did notice it was just like any time a runner got to second base, it seemed like there was a mound visit from the pitching coach, and that's just where they're at right now. It's like every run is so precious when the offense is struggling. It's, you've got to figure out how to keep a run from scoring. He cannot give up too much in those situations, and just seeing those mound visits was kind of eye-opening in those situations. But that's where they're at right now, and hopefully pulling out of that a little bit. Hopefully this game helped. And also, Brian talking about wanting to bring a little bit of energy to it and do what he could do to help on that end. I think that's important. I think he's a guy that can do that. When the starting pitcher gets involved in that. And it's not always easy. I mean, they're focused on what they're doing, and sometimes that focus even continues once they come out of the game. But Wu doing that, I do think you do see an effect when he does do that, and it was great to see again, first person out of that dugout when Cole Young hit that home run. And just the reaction, very special. They are a team. It's not the pitchers and the hitters or the starters and the bullpen. They are all one team. And that's always a good sign of the health of the team when you see something like that. And I think we saw it in spades tonight. All right, when we come back, we are going to check out what has been going on around the rest of baseball. I already told you that the Rangers won, so this was an important one for the Mariners. Also want to talk a little bit about Julio Rodriguez, who made his return from the concussion list tonight and contributed in a very significant way in this one. We will get to all that as we continue right here on the NC Machinery.
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4: Ferrer's 3-1. Swung on, ripped left side, diving stop. Cole Emerson scrambles to his feet, fires to first. He got him. Paint that one gold. Cole Emerson, a wonderful play to rob a rise of a base hit, and that keeps the runner at second base. Simply marvelous.
5: It was a beautiful thing. Saw a little defense in this one. Saw a little offense in this one. Saw a little bit of pitching in this one. There were some bobbles here or there, yes. It was not perfect by any means. Could have seen a few more hits. That's something that Dan Wilson said. You know, the win is important, but there was work to be done. And sometimes it's easier to do that work when you are coming from a better place. And the Mariners certainly needed this one tonight. Shannon Dreyer coming to you from the Western Washington Broadcast Center, where we watch this one. I do want to let you know that you are listening to the Alaska Airlines Mariners postgame show, brought to you by the official airline of your Seattle Mariners. This turned into a good one. 4-3 the win, a final in 10 innings. It was Julio Rodriguez who had the walk-off, a sacrifice fly. It was a line drive. 98 miles an hour, hit to left field. And you could just tell this was Julio's first game off of the concussion list. He has not played in a game in 15 days. And the work that he had done while the team was away, there was only so much that he could do while he was still battling concussion symptoms. And you don't actually battle them, you accommodate them. You don't try and push through a concussion. So it was a slow go for him to get to where he needed to be, where he could get on the field, where he could increase his baseball activity. I mean, the process in that took well over a week of him increasing the activity. And when we first got here after the break, he was still wearing the sunglasses inside. And that's something that you see folks with concussions do quite often because the light bothers them. Was able to get out on the field yesterday, do everything that he needed to do, felt good today, and they did go a little bit easy on him, and they wanted to make sure he responded to a game situation fine. Let's do it as a DH. That worked out fine for him. I would imagine we'll see him back in center field tomorrow. Said he felt good out on the field today, said it was a process, you know, those first few at-bats for him because he hadn't seen live pitching in a while, but appears to be in a good place right now. And I think a lot of us really came to understand over these last 2 weeks just how important he is to this team. He was missed on that road trip. And I'm not talking about, you know, just what he can do on the field. And You know, you take a look at what he'd done. He had a great May with the double-digit home runs, cooled off in the month of June. It was mostly singles that you were seeing from him. But I think what was missed the most, and this is something that I have come to learn about Julio this year, and I came to that conclusion in the month of May, is that even when he isn't going great, he carries himself with the confidence that he is. And I think that's important on this team. I think that he is, you know, he is the swagger of this team. He carries that with him at all times, and that confidence. And he looks at things going in a positive direction. He does it while working incredibly hard. But I think that his consistency in the way that he carries himself in this game with a certain energy, with a certain confidence, it is contagious. Now, anytime you see him run out to the outfield, you've never seen him just trot. He charges out there, particularly when they're at home, and, you know, addresses the J-Rod squad. I think that was missed, especially with the struggles that the Mariners were having. You desperately need that in those times. And that was not on the last road trip, so it was good to see him back out there tonight and good to see him make a major contribution in this one, providing the walk-off sacrifice fly. So pair that with what he typically does in the second half of the season. He's got the largest differential in first half and second half OPS of active players right now. That is a very real thing with him. His OPS pre-All-Star break historically, his average throughout his 4 years, is 739. Post-All-Star break, 902. They could use that right now. That's a differential of 163. Throughout his career, he has batted at least 285 after the break. So you're hoping that we see that. They need that, but they also just need Julio, the person and the presence on and off the field. Very important part of this team, and that was very much noted in his absence. All right, let's go ahead and take a look at what has been going on around the rest of the league. Well, we have been enjoying this one. It's time for the Chevy Silverado scoreboard, whether tackling the trails or this weekend's chores. Chevy Silverado and Silverado HD were built to take on the Northwest. This is what we've got, top of the eighth inning. Finds the Athletics, who had 23 runs scored on them yesterday. Well, right now in the top of the eighth, they lead the Nationals 14-0. Who's pitching in this one? We'll go ahead and take a look. For the Athletics, JT Ginn, 6 innings. One hit, 7 strikeout, 3 walk ball. The bullpen has carried it the rest of the way. Baseball is a very funny game sometimes. Tigers up 7-0 on the Angels in the top of the ninth inning. Pirates beat the Guardians earlier today 7-1. I believe they played 2. Oh, yes, they did. Game 1, the Guardians beat the Pirates 5-3. Travis Bezzana, the walk-off home run. That is his first walk-off home run of his young career. Cubs beat the Twins 6-2. On the day that they opened and they dedicated their, they have a gate that is dedicated to the 2016 World Series and World Series team. They unveiled that today at Wrigley Field. Phillies beat the Mets 6-1 in Philadelphia. It was the Blue Jays blanking the White Sox 1-0. Shane Bieber with the win there. Rockies over the Reds 10-3. Orioles doubled up the Astros 4-2. Thank you, Orioles. That was a final in 11 innings. Leody Taveras with the winning hit in that one. Royals over the Padres 6-1 in Kansas City. The Diamondbacks beat the Cardinals 5-3. I don't think it's going to happen, but I'm kind of rooting for anybody against the Cardinals right now because I would really like to see them become sellers. At 51-46, it's probably not going to happen, but you never know. Red Sox made a little Red Sox history today. They beat the Rays 7-6, and they did it in comeback style. They needed 4 in the 7th to come away with a 1-run win there. That is their 12th win in a row, and that ties their longest win streak in the expansion era. That's going back to the early 60s. Willier Abreu, not one but two home runs in that ball game. Rangers got by the Braves 7-6, so the Mariners will remain a game and a half behind the Rangers in the division, and they play them later this week, or later, what day is it? Next week in Texas. Brewers beat the Marlins 8-6, and the Dodgers and the Yankees were postponed. It's going to be a long day. Doubleheader tomorrow at Yankee Stadium, I would imagine. That is your scoreboard. When we come back, we're going to get you all ready for what comes up tomorrow. You are listening to us on the Global Credit Union. The NC Machinery Mariners Radio Network.
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4: Smith, set, he deals. Swung on, crack, left field, it's hammered, it's caught by McCray. Robles is going to run home and score, and the Mariners win it. Julio, a sacrifice fly. The
17: celebration is on.
5: Whew, and there was much rejoicing. Mariners come away with their first win of the second half, and tomorrow they now have a chance to win a series. This should be a good one. Of course, we want the good guys to come out on top of this. Logan Gilbert and Robbie Ray square off. They were teammates just a few years ago. And Robbie Ray has been pitching very well. I would say that there aren't a lot of surprises with him, but I will say that he has added a changeup. It was mostly four-seam slider. He added the sinker that he's using more. He added that while he was with the Mariners, just invented that pitch on the fly out of desperation. And then didn't go to it very much, but he has brought that back, throwing that a little bit more. But, Mariners will know what to expect from him. He has been very good this year, and I anticipate he will be traded, and he will be pitching in the postseason. And he was a favorite in the short time he was here. We hope he does well after tomorrow. As for Logan Gilbert, he has been absolutely stellar about his last, seven, 8 weeks. Seen an increase in velocity with a fastball, and as that has increased, he's gone to that more and just been, I think, much, much more dynamic with the usage of that, and I think his secondaries have played off of it much better. He's also made a little bit of an adjustment in his delivery and kind of awareness of what he's doing out there with that delivery and just going back to an older delivery that he had before that is just a little bit more forward, a little bit more towards the catcher, and that is something that is helping him out as well. It also helps him use that extension that he has a little bit better, and just absolutely love what we have seen from him, particularly over the last 2 months. So that should be a good pitching matchup right there. That is going to come your way tomorrow at 1:10. I do think that'll wrap it up for us here tonight from the ballpark. I want to thank Rick Riz and Gary Hill on the call, our good friend Nathan Gamet back at the shop on East Lake, keeping us on track. Again, tune in tomorrow. A lot of baseball. It is Sunday, so a little bit of extra baseball talk. We are going to be looking at an 11 o'clock Trident talk, a 12 o'clock pregame show, and a 1:10 first pitch. I'm Shannon.
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21: Eugene. NBA title. You've conceded that you want Steph Curry to retire as a Warrior, but you cannot have Steph Curry retiring as a Warrior as a play-in team or a team that doesn't even make the playoffs. I think getting LeBron for what seems to be at least 2 years keeps the organization under Steph Curry competitive and fun, and you know, maybe they have maybe that's some lightning in the bottle, but I think it preserves the end of Steph Curry's run, and I think that's super important for their franchise, for how they're viewed and for how they are going forward. Yes, at some point they're gonna have to turn the leaf and have a youth movement, but if you have Steph Curry, you might as well maximize it to its nth degree. And I don't think anybody maximizes the end of the Steph Curry era more than LeBron James. And I also would say, by them bringing in LeBron, I think that will turn Golden State into –

0: a free agent destination going forward, because it just elevates the stature of the franchise among free agents. Like, when that is all over, when LeBron and Steph Curry is potentially over, it's like, ooh, I get next in that spotlight of Golden State. I think that's appealing for the franchise in the current and in the future. It's almost like there's a reason why the Lakers always want stars, because it begets more stars. And I think the Warriors can take that same route.
1: Okay, here's the thing. I won't say that you're wrong on that. And I think there's a lot of weight to be put on that. And LeBron's family, at least from the outside looking in, they're pretty entrenched in LA, right? They're pretty entrenched in this West Coast lifestyle. He's not about to uproot, you know, his wife and in particular his daughter at this point in time in his career, because he knows, like, hey, look, the end is a lot closer than the beginning.
0: Mm-hmm.
1: So I wherever he goes, whether it's Golden State, whether it's Cleveland, whether it's Miami, whatever the case may be, this will be a temporary adjustment period, because he's not moving his daughter clear across the country to follow him again, because his daughter is a young girl in her own right. Obviously Savannah has her own business dealings that she's going with. So wherever he decides to go, I think it will be with the complete blessing of his family. It will be with the complete blessing of not just Savannah, his wife, but also his daughter, Zuri. Because you look at Bronny. Bronny's already in the NBA. So he's living that NBA lifestyle. Bryce is at the University of Arizona, and we'll see what comes of his college career. I don't think LeBron makes a decision without the full blessing of his family. Now, what you said, Harrison, I think Golden State makes a ton of sense. But LeBron is going to want to try to win a ring as quickly as possible, or at least give himself the best opportunity to. And you can make the argument, maybe it's Golden State. Steph and LeBron would be an immaculate tandem, right? And you figure they re-sign Draymond, maybe they can get some more like shooters. But I saw LeBron in L.A. when he wanted to get a bunch of veteran players around him, whether it was, you know, Anthony Davis, Russell Westbrook, you know, things of that nature, and it didn't work out well. That very rarely, if at all, works out in a player's favor. So if you do truly want to win a title, I think you got to go younger. I think you got to go younger because, I mean, he already going to be the oldest player on the team. He's about to turn 42 this year. Steph is no spring chicken. So while I would love to see LeBron and Steph on the team making magic the same way they did during the 2024 Olympics, I just don't know if that gives LeBron, if winning a championship is what he actually wants to try to give himself to do, I just don't know if that's the ideal destination. But again, this is LeBron. No one knows what he wants to do outside of Savannah and Zuri.
0: That is true. I mean, if he wants to win a title, he could just go to San Antonio, OKC. But that's another story
1: for sure,
0: for another day. While LA might have lost LeBron, they still have a star on one of their teams. That is Shohei Ohtani. And speaking of Shohei Ohtani, on paper, Ippei Misuhara was Shohei Ohtani's interpreter, but he was so much more than that. They were a team, closer than brothers, until it went horribly wrong. From 30 for 30 podcast, the betrayal of Shohei Ohtani tells a story of a relationship that detonated into one of the sport's biggest scandals. Premiering Monday, wherever you get your podcasts. I want to talk about LeBron some more, but I can't lie to you, Justin. I'm kind of looking forward to listening to this podcast.
1: Oh, it was one of the most fascinating stories when it first broke. And now, if it's one thing I know the 30 for 30 team is going to do, and I say that because I had working with on previous 30 for 30 podcasts, this is going to be top-notch listening. Like, if you got a long trip ahead of you, cue this up. Because this is going to be, we know the headlines, we know the surface level details, but I guarantee you, once you hit play on that podcast, you will learn more about Shohei Ohtani and this the betrayal of Shohei Ohtani. And I'm not just saying it's because I work here. I'm telling you this because I understand the power of storytelling and what the 30 for 30 team does. This is going to be something special. This is going to be something special.
0: 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Speaking of movies and thrillers on the way, we have a World Cup final that is away. What were some of our favorite moments of the tournament? Who's going to win in Sunday's finale? 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
0: A final champion will be crowned in the World Cup Sunday evening. Argentina, Spain, Argentina going for back-to-back World Cups. Who's going to win? What's been our favorite moments of this World Cup? We'll discuss that in just 30 seconds. 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I'm Harrison Sanford, joined by Justin Tinsley. Now, we'll get into the nitty-gritty of the match before we go. Argentina are underdogs in going into Sunday's final. But we want to kind of celebrate what has been an historic World Cup, Justin.

0: from the amount of goals that have been scored, particularly with having 10 today in the third place game between France and England, from the special moments that happened throughout the duration of the tournament, I'm curious what moment stood out to you the most so far?
1: You know, before we even get into the actual play on the field, and this was one of my big concerns about the World Cup, heading into the World Cup, just given all the external factors, I guess you can say. I think that's the best way to describe it, right?
0: Mm-hmm.
1: But I have loved the fans who have visited, you know, America, whether it be Mexico, Canada, North America, let's just say. And they've gotten a taste of American culture. You know, there's this one guy, I cannot remember his name, but he's a gentleman from Japan. And this is like when the World Cup first started. And I think Japan was playing in Houston at that point.
0: Mm-hmm.
1: And he went to a restaurant and he did not understand the concept of bottomless chips and salsa. And he had an incredible, I mean, an incredible Twitter thread where he asked the server, he was like, in my country, we earn things like this. And the server was just like, bro, it comes with the meal, man. Just take the chips and the salsa. It's all good. He was like, I don't know what I did to deserve this. And so he ate so many chips and so much salsa that by the time his meal came out, he was like, there's more? Like, what do I do with this? So, like, and it was just an incredible Twitter thread. So I have to give, like, the people who have come from out of America, given all the headlines, whatever the case may be, just came here and had a great time. The people who came and tried and were flying back to whatever their home country were. They found about the delicacy that is ranch dressing, thanks to the 2026 World Cup, and they found out that they could not fly back with said ranch dressing. I think that's an incredible. So I have to give the people, the fans who came over to support their team and found the beauty in American culture, I have to give a huge shout out to them.
0: I like that you said that. I actually did get to interact with some World Cup fans. I got to interact with, I went to a comedy show one night in New York City, and I was sat next to some guys who were visiting from like Ireland, I believe. And they were just so happy to just be in the culture and be at like an event that's so common to us. So
1: right.
0: I thought that was cool. I did get to go to a watch party in New York City when Colombia played Portugal. Mm. And it was all, like, everybody in there was Colombian. They had the Colombian jerseys on. And as, like, I'm American, but my parents are Jamaican. So, like, as a Jamaican, I'm like, damn, we need to get up in this World Cup. I need to feel what they're feeling right now, because the passion is, you know, it's hard, you can't even measure it, that you see from soccer fans. So I appreciate just being in the environment of soccer fans, because they are super passionate, especially when it comes down to playing for their country. I will also say, if you talk about the play on the field, a couple of things that stood out to me. Erling Haaland, not just how good of a goal scorer he is.
1: That's a dog.
0: But he is so nonchalant with it. When he had the goals against Brazil, and he was just like, I do this. this guy is cold. Cold.
1: I don't know if he's listening to this show right now, but I hope he is. And I'm going to give you one of the most pristine American compliments that we can give you in American sports culture. My guy, you are a dog.
0: Yep.
1: You are a dog. And you put that on the world stage. You showed everybody, in particular here, people here in America, man, like, you are a dog. You are must-see TV. And I salute you. You did not win the World Cup final, but you won, I think, honestly, you could probably make the argument that you won something more valuable than that. You won a lot. You won a ton of respect. Not that you need American respect, but you got a ton of respect from Americans, for yeah. sure.
0: You definitely captured our attention. Speaking of capturing our attention, I will say I do know a lot of people are now looking up where Cape Verde is. I'm just going to put that out there.
1: Yeah. Yeah. Next subject. Yes. Mm-hmm. And then 100% agree.
0: Yeah, and then I would also say, when it comes down to thrilling matches, Argentina coming back and beating England. I mean, I think that's the match. Unless something crazy happens tomorrow, Sunday, that's the match of the tournament for me.
1: Let me just say this, and I'm so glad you said this, Harrison, and I'm glad you're wearing the shirt that you're wearing. The fact that we saw Argentina come back on England like that, less than a month after, or maybe it was a month after, the Knicks came back on the Spurs in game four, down 29 at halftime. The fact that we've seen both of those type of comebacks within a month of each other, some really special. And you don't have to be an Argentina Knicks fan, but if you're just a fan of sports in general, like, this has been a very special sports summer.
0: Oh, it has.
1: It's been truly amazing for the reason and the reasons that I just mentioned as well.
0: I've thoroughly enjoyed all of the play, that is for sure. And now, with that being said, the big game, the one that matters the most, the World Cup final. As we go into it right now, Spain is -140 favorites, according to DraftKings, to win the cup. That's regardless of how long it takes. At the end of the day, whether it's in regulation, extra time, whatever it might be, the books are predicting that Spain is going to win -140 favorites again on DraftKings. Would you take that play, or would you go for the plus money with Argentina?
1: Oh, man, dog. I'm going to stick with my original pick, and I do not feel, as you can tell, I don't feel confident about it whatsoever. But this Spain team is just so good, Harrison. Like, this Spain team is just so suffocating, especially on the defensive end. It's going to take a Herculean effort from this Argentina team. But if anybody can present a Herculean effort, it's the Argentina team, right, led by Messi, right? So I am going to pick Spain. But if they don't win, I would not be surprised. But this is just as dominant of a team that I can remember in the World Cup in quite some time.
0: Yeah, it's going to be fun. I will say this. The ability for Spain to control possession is really what has powered them. What's going to make it so fascinating is that you have – the European champion in Spain taking off, having a young star in Lamine Yamal going against a 39-year-old Lionel Messi. And there's actually a photo of, like, have you seen it yet? Lionel Messi holding a young Lamine Yamal. Yeah. I almost thought it was AI when I saw it. I was like, this is actually a real photo. It's incredible. I hope you guys get to enjoy the matchup. I know I will be doing that. I'll have some chips. I'll have some dip. I don't know if I'll have ranch. like some of the people have been having as they've been visiting our lovely Crunchy. But it should be a great matchup. I can't wait for it to happen. For Justin Tinsley, for Renee, and for Justin, this has been a fun ride doing game night. Coming up next, SportsCenter All Night.
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7: 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Is swung on, fly ball right field. Victor Mesa chasing. He's at the wall. It's gone!
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11: 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A lot to get to as we are finally there. It's the day of the World Cup final. Spain taking on Argentina, a matchup between the number one and number two teams in the FIFA rankings going into the tournament. And some WNBA action to get to as well. But we start in Major League Baseball with the team that has the longest winning streak in baseball this season, standing at 11 games going into Saturday by the Boston Red Sox, looking to make it a dozen straight wins for the Red Sox for the first time since 2006. A win over Tampa on Saturday would also put the Red Sox over 500 since their opening day victory over Cincinnati. Now for the Rays, Junior Caminero, he's been on a bit of a tear, homering the baseball. He homered on Friday and is sitting on 29 home runs, looking to get to 30 to become the second fastest in Rays history, just behind Jose Canseco to get to 30. That was back in 1999. But Tampa Bay looking good in the early going. Let's pick up the action in the top of the seventh inning. Rays already up 5-3, and Johnny DeLuca looking to add more on 620 WDAE.
12: who poked that double into right center field his last time up. And here he gets into one to deep left field. Does it have enough? It does. It's gone over the monster. Johnny DeLuca with home run number 6. And the Rays now have a 3-run lead, 6-3 here in the 7th.
11: A 394-foot bomb from DeLuca to make it a 6-3 game after the top of the 7th. The Red Sox, though, would begin their rally in the 7th inning. They would get a run on a ground out to shortstop to get to within 2. Then, with a 6-5 game, Willier Abreu comes to the plate with a man on, looking to put the Red Sox in front on WEEI 93.7 FM.
7: Fenway claps. 3-2 count, 2 down. Payoff pitch to Willier Abreu from Clevenger. Is swung on, fly ball right field. Victor Mesa chasing. He's at the wall. It's gone! He always does it! His 4th home run in 2 days gives the Red Sox the lead. 7-6. More Red Sox pixie dust everywhere.
11: Abreu now with a couple of home runs on the day. That put the Red Sox up 7-6. We go to the 9th. Aroldis Chapman on the mound for the Red Sox, looking to close it out.
13: This will be his 20th pitch of the inning.
7: It's a 2-1 to DeLuca. Here comes. Swinging a ground ball towards the left side. Modestario's got it. He sets and throws to first. It's in time! And the Red Sox come back to win their 12th game in a row.
11: Red Sox get it. Win number 12 in a row. The third longest win streak in franchise history. Red Sox back over 500 for the first time since opening day. Moved into third wild card spot with the Twins loss earlier in the day. First win for the Red Sox 2 this season after trailing by 3 or more runs. Abreu with the 2 home runs, including that go-ahead homer. Here's Abreu on Nesson after the game.
14: William, you got 5 home runs now in your last 6 games. Just how do you describe the type of zone that you've entered?
15: No, I mean, you know, staying humble, try to get a good pitch to hit, and don't try to chase too many pitches, and, you know, stay on my song, stay on my strength, and try to, you know, compete and do, you know, the 100%, get the 100% every day.
14: It's been 10 years since a Red Sox hitter has gone back-to-back homers in consecutive games. You seem calm. You seem in control of that at bat. What was the strategy there when he had you 3-2?
15: No, I mean, just, you know, try to get a good pitch to hit. I was looking after I get like 3-0. I was, you know, try to give a strike because I don't want to do too much in 3-0. And then he made a really good pitch in the second strike. I just tried to, you know, get a good pitch to hit. He gave me the right pitch to hit. That was on my strength. I just made a good contact and the ball just go.
14: You guys had the 4-run 7th inning. You had 0 wins in 34 games when you guys were trailing down 3. How satisfying was it to get past that threshold here today?
15: No, a lot. I mean, this is amazing right now. The way that we've been playing the last month is amazing. Everybody is, you know, like I said yesterday, is pushing on the same way, like pushing together, and, you know, the results are showing up.
14: Over 500 now. How electrifying was the crowd? Seemed like you guys are really feeding off of it.
15: No, I mean, this is amazing. Right now, everybody, the way that they support us is amazing. We love play here. I love play here. And this crowd, I love this crowd. I mean, it's all that I can say because this is amazing playing here.
11: Willier Abreu on Nesson after the Red Sox 7-6 comeback victory over the Rays, improving to 49-48 on the season. First time over 500 since opening day. SportsCenter All Night, ESPN Radio, and the ESPN app. The World Cup comes to an end on Sunday, but on Saturday, the third place matchup between two teams that are right next to each other on the globe there in Europe, England taking on France. And it was a game that many people thought, well, why are we even having this game? Do they even need to play? Well, for Kylian Mbappe, it certainly mattered, because it mattered for the Golden Boot for this particular tournament. Also mattered for potentially becoming the all-time scoring leader in World Cup history. And a fury of goals, including four in the first half from the English, made it seem like France was just going to lay over. But Declan Rice scored in the third minute to set the pace for England, led it all the way until halftime, 4-0 for the English. But then France started to make things interesting in the second 45. Kylian Mbappe had goals in the 48th and 66th minutes, give him 22 career World Cup goals. Jude Bellingham, though, added another goal in the 8th minute of added time, his 7th goal of this World Cup, helped put the English to a 6-4 victory over France. But with the two goals Mbappe scored, now the World Cup's all-time scoring leader. Frank LaBeouf, the ESPN soccer analyst,

0: American CONMEBOL teams, winning 8 of the previous 11 matchups. So let's get to the analysis. Alejandro Moreno, the ESPN soccer analyst, was on SportsCenter on Saturday and gave his key for Argentina to defeat Spain.
1: If indeed Argentina are going to have an opportunity against Spain, they're going to have to regain possession of the ball, something that France were not able to do in the semifinals at any point. They're going to have to challenge that possession. And when they regain that possession, their first pass has to be forward, because Spain tends to play with a high defensive line. There is space in behind. You got to exploit that space in behind. Turn them around. Force them to defense. Force them into mistakes. Maybe make Spain uncomfortable, which they were not against France. Now, this is all theoretical. France were not able to do it.
2: Yep.
1: What would suggest that Argentina are going to be able to do it? I do not know, because according to my bracket, it's not going to happen. Spain is going to win this thing.
0: More analysis on Argentina's keys to their potential victory against Spain. Hercules Gomez on SportsCenter on Saturday, discussing what Argentina's priority will be when facing against Spain.
3: Listen, we're going to talk about Messi, but let's talk about Spain for a second and what they do very, very well. Their outside backs on the left-hand side and right-hand side, Cucurella and Pedro Porro, have been outstanding. And you're asking me, why are we talking about defenders with the team that attacks so well? Because this team, how they attack is how they defend. They push the defenders up so high, these fullbacks so high, they occupy you defensively. They're not defensively reliant on the center backs or their midfields. They occupy you with the ball, and these guys are a big part of that offense that feels like defense. Cucurella all the way up high, and Pedro Porro, who's only scored 2 goals in his national team career, both goals have come in this World Cup. They're offensive players that occupy you defensively.
0: More from Gomez, this time switching sides on who needs to stand out for Spain going into Sunday's final.
3: It's got to be Rodri, and Rodri's a player that a few years ago tore his ACL, and many were wondering about the level he had or still would have in this tournament. He's put those doubts to bed. This is a player that's not overly physical, it's not very defensive, it's not the number 10 pulling the strings in the center midfield. So what does he do? He controls the ball. He controls the game. When Rodri has the ball, he tells you how the game is going to go. If it's going to be sped up, if it's going to be slowed down, if he's even going to let you smell it, if he's going to let you get around it. And that was evident against France. The best team in this tournament was France until Rodri showed up in that game and goes, here's the ball, you won't see it, did what he wanted, and dictated play.
0: That was Hercules Gomez on the 7 a.m. Sports Center on Saturday. Meanwhile, Tommy Smith, co-host of Grumpy Pundits on SiriusXM, joined Marty and McGee on Saturday and said Spain won't fear Argentina whatsoever.
4: They have nothing to be scared of. I mean, 2010, I was in South Africa, they won the World Cup back then. Okay, they've gone through a few years where, okay, they didn't win any World Cups, but they certainly always have had a good team. You watch their style here, guys. It's almost like they tie the ball to the boot when they go out. You just can't take it off them. And they are a very, very tough team to beat.
0: Now, remember going into this, Kylian Mbappe now in the Golden Boot lead with 10 goals after his 2 against England on Saturday. Lionel Messi sitting on 8 goals, needing a pair if he wants to tie for that Golden Boot. Again, the first kick for the World Cup final between Spain and Argentina gets underway at 3 p.m. Eastern from New York, New Jersey Stadium in the Meadowlands. SportsCenter All Night, ESPN Radio, and the ESPN app. That World Cup update brought to you by Gusto. 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Also on Saturday, the Open Championship continued. Sam Burns at a 5-under 65 on Saturday. It's just a day removed from his record-tying 62 that he had on Friday. Now has a 2-shot lead going into the final of the Open Championship at Royal Birkdale. A win would give Burns his first major title in a tournament he almost didn't play in 2 weeks after the birth of his daughter. Burns addressed going into the final day with the lead.
5: I think ultimately, you know, it comes down to I can't control anything anyone else does. Someone's going to go out and play a great round of golf tomorrow, maybe a few people. That's pretty much a given. It happens every single week, and so I'm going to have to do the same. I'm going to have to go out and execute, and you know, ultimately, whatever happens, you know, I know that I can accept the outcome, and life's going to move on, and I'll get to go home and see my family. I mean, I hope I'm taking some hardware with me, but if I'm not, that's fine, too.
0: Burns currently sits at 10 under par with a 2-shot lead over Ryan Fox, who had a 62 on Saturday. Fox addressed his great third round.
6: Yeah, I felt pretty good, to be honest. You know, I didn't really,

0: you know, being picky, I'd want a couple of drives back maybe today, but outside of that, you know, I felt like I didn't really miss a shot. Hit a couple of great shots down the stretch, putted really nicely, and you know, it feels like when you're out in the morning when the wind's down around here, there's almost some pressure on to shoot a score, and it was nice. Like Xander and I had a lot of fun out there today. Both made a bunch of birdies and kind of fed off each other, and I would have taken 62 at the start of the day, that's for sure.
1: Again, Fox, the Australian, with an 8-under 62 on Saturday. He is 2 strokes back behind Burns, who's at 10-under par for the tournament. Also, Siwoo Kim, also 2 strokes back off the lead in the Open Championship from Royal Birkdale in England. SportsCenter All Night, ESPN Radio, and the ESPN app. In the WNBA, big matchup from two of the league's premier teams and players, Liberty and Indiana, to take on the Fever. Fever, the top scoring team in the association at nearly 94 points per game. Kelsey Mitchell, Caitlin Clark coming off 30-point outings on Friday against Seattle. Sabrina Ionescu with back-to-back 25-point outings for New York. Let's pick up the action early in the game. Indiana trailing by as many as 13 points, but back they come, and part of that rally thanks to Caitlin Clark on 107.5 The Fan.
2: Tosses in the corner to Mitchell, back to Clark in front of the bench. Shot fake, sidestep, corner three. Yes! Got around Stewart.
3: Yeah, yeah.
2: And it's 93-77 Fever. Timeout. Liberty with 4:35 to go.
1: Big lead in the fourth quarter at that point, but Indiana would not be done. It would be Kelsey Mitchell again getting it going as she continued to pour it on for the Fever.
2: Ionescu to Jones, passes inside, no one home, but Kelsey Mitchell there. She has the steal. Transition triple, left wing, good, and one! Fouled by Stewart. Kelsey on the deck. How did she do that? Pops up with a smile. It's 98-80 Fever with 3:55 to go.
1: Kelsey Mitchell with a big and one on the triple on 107.5 The Fan. Fever with a 108-88 blowout victory at home. It's the 10th 100-point game scored this season by the Fever. And again, they trailed by as many as 13 points and won the game by 20. Kelsey Mitchell with 33 points, going 4 of 6 from downtown. Caitlin Clark added 17 points in the win. 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Teams trying to get some wins, put themselves in position for the playoffs. Some teams need to make some moves. 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
2: Let's bring in the commissioner, Adam Silver. Always good to see you again. Thank you for showing up, being punctual, as always. We're looking at 2028. Seattle and Vegas still the leading candidates for expansion. And if so, Memphis or Minnesota going to the Eastern Conference?
3: So if we expand, at least we're thinking 28, 29 season. The only two cities at the moment we're looking at are Las Vegas and Seattle. We haven't had a vote on it. 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And then, yes, if we do add two teams, we'll want to likely even out the conferences, so there will be some movement then.
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7: 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Milwaukee hosting the Marlins. Miami on a four-game losing streak, only 6 runs scored during that span, directly after they had just won 6 in a row, one shy of tying their longest losing streak of the season. Brewers, meanwhile, 60 wins in 97 games this season. With a win, it would be their most wins in their first 100 games of a season in franchise history. Let's get to the action. Bottom of the sixth inning, Milwaukee in a 3-3 game with the Marlins. Jackson Churio up for the Brew Crew.
8: Boche looking in, the pitch, and a liner in the center that's down for a base hit. Shoemaker will score. Racing around third is Ortiz. Here comes the throw. It's cut off, and the Brewers take a 4-3 lead on a 2-run single from Jackson Churio.
7: And the Brewers trailing going into that at-bat from Churio, taking the lead on 620 WTMJ. That put the Brewers in front 4-3. They finished the game with an 8-6 victory. Garrett Mitchell goes 3-for-5 with a double and 2 runs driven in. It's the fourth game with 3 or more hits this season. Shane Drouin was 6 innings, 5 hits, 3 earned, and a career-high 9 strikeouts in the game. Griffin Conine, meanwhile, for the Marlins, a 3-run homer in the 9th, his 3rd straight game with a home run. Again, as the Brewers knock off the Marlins 8-6. Elsewhere, Minnesota in Chicago to take on the Cubs. For the Twins, with a win, they'd be over 500 for the first time since they were 12-11 when they entered play on April the 22nd. Minnesota's won 3 straight and 7 of their last 9 games. It would tie their longest winning streak of the season. They've won 6 straight starts by Taj Bradley. He was 4-0 and 2.87 ERA in that span, and just 12 earned runs in 37 and two-thirds innings of work. Meanwhile, Matthew Boyd, 3-0, 2.86 ERA and 4 starts since returning from a knee injury. 7 earned runs in 22 innings of work. Boyd had a 6 ERA and 5 starts before the injury. The Cubs have won 5 straight of Boyd starts. Let's get to the action. Bottom of the 3rd inning, Nico Horner at the plate for the Cubs, with the Cubs already up 3-1.
9: Nico Horner batting.
10: Lines went down the right field line. That's a fair ball. Fair ball. 1 run is in. Racing toward third, Ian Happ, and holding on a long single by Nico Horner. Another opposite field knock for Nico Horner, and the Cubs lead 4-1.
7: Cubs with a 4-1 lead at that point, and the Cubs would go on to victory in this one as the Cubs win it 6-2 over the Twins, improving to 21-9 since June the 11th. They're the best record in the National League during that span. The Cubs hitters went 9-for-17 with two outs, scored all six of their runs.

0: Two outs. Matthew Boyd, six innings of work, improves to 4-0 with a 2.57 ERA in five starts since returning from a knee injury. Nico Horner in the game, 4-for-4 with an RBI, his fifth career four-hit game, his first since April the 16th, 2024 against the Diamondbacks. Cody Clemens, 2-for-4 with a couple of RBIs and a couple of home runs for Minnesota, his third career multi-home run game. White Sox taking on the Toronto Blue Jays. Bottom of the fourth inning, no score. George Springer at the plate on Sportsnet 590 The Fan.
1: Springer with the grounder up the middle. That's going to scoot into center field. Guerrero around third. He'll come in to score. The Blue Jays take a 1-0 lead on a George Springer single in the fourth.
0: And that would be all the Blue Jays would need. They'd go on to win it by a final of 1-0. Shane Bieber, six innings, three hits allowed, two walks, and six strikeouts. It allowed multiple earned runs in each of his first four starts this season. For Bieber's first scoreless start since April the 2nd of 2024. And Vladimir Guerrero Jr., 2-for-3 with a double and the run scored and a walk. And again, he's the one that scored the only run of the game on that RBI hit you just heard from George Springer in the fourth. For the White Sox, their four-game win streak comes to an end. Their team went 0-for-7 with runners in scoring position. SportsCenter All Night, ESPN Radio, and the ESPN app. Let's get to some NL East action as the Mets took on the Phillies. A Kyle Schwarber at the plate for the Phillies in the bottom of the first inning. 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
2: Manaea from the stretch. The 2-0 pitch. Swung on. Hit well. Deep to right field. And you can forget about that one. Way gone up in the second deck. Number 33 on the year for Kyle Schwarber. And the Phillies are up 2-0. Two batters into the game.
0: So Schwarber with a two-run blast in the first, his 33rd home run of the season, leading all of baseball, most by a Phillies player in the first 95 games of a season in team history. Phillies win it 6-1, now have won 10 straight starts by Jesus Luzardo, five innings, two hits, and seven strikeouts, five straight starts with one or fewer allowed. Mets with their 22nd game of scoring one or zero runs. 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
8: 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On paper, Ipe Mitsuhara was Shohei Ohtani's interpreter, but he was so much more than that. They were a team, closer than brothers, until it all went horribly wrong. 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
8: Let's get to the FIFA World Cup third-place matchup. England with a thrilling 6-4 victory in the World Cup. France trying to make a comeback after trailing 4-0 at halftime. And in the process, Kylian Mbappe scored his 21st and 22nd goals in the World Cup to become the all-time leading scorer in World Cup play, moving one ahead of Lionel Messi before Sunday's final between Argentina and Spain. Yankee slugger Aaron Judge will need another scan before his activity can move forward. So the Yankees have moved Judge to the 60-day injured list. Judge has been out of action for the Yankees since May 31st. And by the way, the Yankees and Dodgers did not play their scheduled game from Saturday because of rain. They'll play a split doubleheader coming up on Sunday. Also, the Red Sox entered Saturday winning 11 in a row, the longest active streak in baseball. Willier Abreu helping lead the comeback for the Red Sox in WEEI 93.7 FM.
9: Fenway claps. 3-2 count, two down. Payoff pitch to Willier Abreu from Clevenger. Is swung on, fly ball right field. Victor Mesa chasing. He's at the wall. It's gone! He always does it. His fourth home run in 2 days gives the Red Sox the lead. 7-6. More Red Sox pixie dust everywhere.
10: This will be his 20th pitch of the inning.
9: It's a 2-1 to DeLuca. Here comes. Swinging a ground ball towards the left side. Modestario's got it. He sets and throws to first. It's in time. And the Red Sox come back to win their 12th game in a row.
8: It's the longest active streak in baseball. It's tied for the third longest win streak in franchise history. Red Sox now back over 500 for the first time since opening day, when they were 1-0 after a victory over the Reds. And they've also moved into the third wild card spot after a Twins loss earlier in the day. So things are starting to get interesting in the AL East. Things are starting to get interesting in the wild card chase. And the Red Sox, on this 12-game win streak, now may find themselves as buyers at the trade deadline. Jeff Passan, ESPN senior MLB analyst, was on the 9 a.m. Sports Center on Saturday before this 12th victory and said that the Red Sox may indeed be buyers at the trade deadline.
11: It's going to be really interesting to see what the Boston Red Sox do going into this deadline. Let's

0: than 3 weeks ago, they were dead in the water, almost the worst team in the American League. Since then, they sweep the Yankees, and now they're currently in the midst of an 11-game winning streak. And while they had Aroldis Chapman and Sonny Gray and Wilson Contreras and Garrett Whitlock and all sorts of players who would have been very tantalizing in this market that doesn't have too many teams selling, the Boston Red Sox look like they could be buyers at this point.
1: Certainly a lot to be decided moving forward, but the Red Sox again winning their 12th consecutive game with a comeback victory over the Tampa Bay Rays.
2: The stage is set for Sunday afternoon in East Rutherford.
3: They're the two best teams. They thoroughly deserve it.
4: Messi has been the greatest of all time for me and many people.
5: They just won't quit.
4: Well, Lamine Yamal is a young superstar, a megastar.
5: And you're just new to soccer. Come Sunday, you will be seeing the football soccer version of Brady and Jordan.
3: Something I don't think we'll ever see again.
6: Their sport is their religion.
5: But for one last Sunday, we'll be able to see the greatest player who ever laced them up play for the biggest trophy ever.
1: And Lionel Messi trying to also get back into the top spot of the all-time scoring mark in World Cup play after Kylian Mbappe dethroned him for at least a day after he scored two goals in the third-place loss by France to England. And Kylian Mbappe now with 22 career goals in World Cup play, 21 for Messi. So we'll see how Messi does, but he'll have to face a very tough matchup against Spain. Spain going for their second World Cup title ever. It's their first trip back to the World Cup final since 2010. And for Argentina, they're looking for their fourth World Cup title and looking to repeat as World Cup champions for the first time since Brazil did it back in 1962. Well, let's get to some of the analysis of this championship matchup taking place on Sunday. Casey White, Apple TV MLS analyst, would join Hammer and Emmett on Saturday and said it's a rock and a hard place matchup between Spain and Argentina.
7: Something has to give in this game. You have a team in Argentina who has scored 19 goals, but has also given up a lot of goals. Then you have Spain, who only has that one goal against. Something has to give. I don't think it's a 3-2 final, but that would be very exciting to watch. The thing about Spain that's so incredibly difficult to match up against is that they mitigate the opposition's attacking forces by just keeping the ball themselves, and it's very hard to dispossess them. I don't expect that to be any different. The difference is Leo Messi. He can take one moment and turn it into a moment that is all the difference in the world. He's just that world class. I just don't know if Argentina has enough to be able to do it besides Messi taking over the game in a moment.
1: Again, Casey White on Hammer and Emmett on Saturday. Meanwhile, Alejandro Moreno, ESPN soccer analyst on ESPN FC, said of the matchup, Argentina perhaps need a great game from their star, Lionel Messi, but Spain doesn't need the best game from their superstar in youngster Lamine Yamal.
8: Argentina need the best of Lionel Messi in order for them to have an opportunity to win this final against Spain. Whereas Spain, they haven't had the best of Lamine Yamal, and I don't think they need the best of Lamine Yamal in order to win tomorrow against Argentina. They would like to have that version, and particularly if I'm Lamine Yamal and I'm looking at the matchup against Nicolas Tagliafico, I'm saying, clear out, give me the ball, I'll get after this guy. A healthy, fully fit version of Lamine Yamal is looking at Tagliafico and saying, I am going to take you for a dance today, I'm going to take you for a ride, you have no chance against me, because while he is a serviceable defender, he doesn't have the pace to keep up with Lamine Yamal. Maybe Lamine Yamal has saved his best moment and his best match for the greatest moment of all, and that is a World Cup final.
1: Alejandro Moreno discussing the two superstars in the matchup coming up on Sunday. Meanwhile, Hercules Gomez, ESPN soccer analyst on the 7 a.m. Sports Center Saturday, said or was asked, what would a World Cup mean win for each of these countries, for Spain or Argentina?
9: It's going to mean more for Spain, but let me tell you why it's going to be. It won't mean that much for Argentina, and Argentines are going to jump down my throat. What are you talking about? Back-to-back champions, 64 years, it hasn't been done. If you need another FIFA World Cup title for Messi to understand his greatness, this is not your sport. If you think Messi needs another mic drop moment, this is not for you. Messi's the greatest player that's ever lived. He's going to be the greatest World Cup player that's ever graced any stage. Already most World Cup goals, World Cup assists, World Cup games. It speaks to his greatness. We don't need to see more to understand how great he is. But what about Spain? This fabulous generation of footballers. This coach who was a U-20 coach who was ascended to the first team. Lamine Yamal, the handing of the torch here in the United States with his idol, with what once was a Barcelona legend who graced their league, the Spanish league. This would mean everything to Spain, and it could mark the start of a fabulous generation.
1: More from the World Cup final. Tommy Smith, co-host of Grumpy Pundits on Sirius XM, joined Marty and McGee Saturday. Just gave their overall thoughts on what's been a phenomenal World Cup here in North America.
10: I mean, the amount of people who have attended the World Cup, the way that the fans have been treated in the cities that they've traveled to, you couldn't ask for any better. If you were writing a script and writing a movie that this is what the World Cup should be, this is exactly what the World Cup should be. It's a coming together of people, of cultures, and of sport.
1: Tommy Smith on Marty and McGee on Saturday. Again, the World Cup final taking place on Sunday between Spain and Argentina with a 4 p.m. Eastern first kick. SportsCenter All Night, ESPN Radio, and the ESPN app. Meanwhile, still don't have an answer when it comes to LeBron James on where he will be playing in the 2026-2027 season. He's dropped some hints here and there, perhaps, but still unwilling to make a commitment. We already know that the NBA is holding off on announcing their schedule or even completing their schedule until they know where LeBron is playing. Aaron Goldhammer of Hammer and Emmett on Saturday discussed the hints that LeBron has been dropping lately.
11: Hasn't LeBron Easter egged some of these decisions before? Like, there were breadcrumbs leading him to L.A. There were absolutely breadcrumbs, as you know, leading him back to Cleveland in 2014. And if you followed USA Basketball, there were breadcrumbs in 2010. So I don't want to read into everything. Okay, because I don't think everything matters here. But I also don't think it's past LeBron and his camp and whoever is involved in making this decision to try to play a little game to tease everybody about how this whole thing is going to go. I think this is part of what LeBron's legacy is doing stuff like that.
1: Meanwhile, is there a dark horse still left in the race? We've heard the favorites. We've heard the Golden States. We've heard potentially going back to Cleveland, potentially going back to Miami. There's been the thought of him going to Philadelphia. There's even been some rumblings lately that a conversation has taken place between the Spurs and LeBron's representatives. However, is there another dark horse we're not thinking about? David Shepard, SiriusXM NBA host, joined Game Day on Saturday, said there is one team that we are not talking about.
12: He's still very close with Anthony Davis. Remember, he had nothing to do with that Luka Doncic trade, okay? You know he's got to be high on what he's seeing from the BYU star in A.J. DeBonsa and how great he is at just 19 years old. Trae Young's got something to prove.
1: So, could be the Washington Wizards that are potentially a dark horse for LeBron? We'll have to wait and see. SportsCenter All Night, ESPN Radio, and the ESPN app. Let's get back to Major League Baseball. We'll start with Game 1 of a doubleheader between the Pittsburgh Pirates and the Cleveland Guardians. It was originally supposed to take place on Friday, the first game of the series, but postponed due to the air quality in Cleveland. So let's get to the action. Top of the second inning, Jacob Gonzalez at the plate for the Pirates on 93.7 The Fan.
13: The 0-1 is a fly ball to deep right field. Gonzo says, gone to right field. Jacob Gonzalez, in his first start in a Pirate uniform, launches his third home run of the season. His first as a Bucco. It's 2-0 in the second inning.
1: So 2-0 lead for the Pirates at that point. We'll move forward in the game to the top of the sixth inning. Esmerlin Valdez at the plate for the Pirates.
13: Here's the pitch. Hit in the air to right. Going back to the wall. Approaching the wall. Clear the deck. Cannonball coming. It's magical. Esmerlin Valdez hits his 11th home run. Pirates take a 4-1 lead in the sixth inning.
1: And they go on to win it by a final of 7-1 for the Pirates, their fourth straight win, tying their second longest win streak of the season. They won a five straight from March to April. Jared Jones, five innings pitched, three hits, an earned run, walked one, and struck out nine to improve to 2-1. He had a streak of 30 straight batters retired come to an end in the third inning as he became the third Pirates pitcher in the last 70 years to retire 30 straight. You heard about Valdez there, a two-run home run, his 11th of the year. He's got five home runs in the last five games, become the youngest Pirates player since at least 1900 with five home runs in a five-game span, a distinction that previously belonged to a 23-year-old Barry Bonds back in 1987. For Cleveland, they saw a four-game win streak snap again, but just one game of a doubleheader. Let's get to the nightcap. The second game of this doubleheader would need extra innings in this one. A 3-3 game going into the bottom of the 10th inning, and Cleveland with a man on trying to make something happen to walk it off.
13: The pitch hit a ton. Deep right center. Make the back track wall. Gone! A walk-off two-run home run to right center by Travis Bazzana. Oh, what a finish!
1: So Travis Bazzana, the two-run walk-off, his first career walk-off home run for the number one overall pick in the 2024 Major League Draft. Guardians win it 5-3, scoring all five runs in the final two innings. Their second win this season when trailing by three or more runs through seventh inning, tied for the most in Major League Baseball. The previous was June 28th against the Mariners. The four-game win streak now for the Pirates snapped, so they both snapped each other's winning streaks in this particular doubleheader. Christian Curtis, five scoreless innings pitch in his Major League debut, becoming the fifth Pirates pitcher over the last 100 years with five scoreless innings and two or fewer earned runs allowed in their Major League debut. Valdez, his 30th career run batted in his 30th career game, first Pirates player since the RBI became official in 1920 to reach 30 RBIs in 30 or fewer career games. SportsCenter all night, ESPN Radio, and the ESPN app. More Major League Baseball. Rangers taking on the Braves. Pick up the action top of the sixth inning. Already a 6-5 lead for Texas, and Brandon Nimmo at the plate looking for more for Texas on 105.3 The Fan.
14: First pitch. Nimmo swings ground ball towards the middle. Throw into center field, a base hit. Peterson scores. Langford rounds third. He comes home to score. Young goes first to third, and standing at first base with a go-ahead two-run single is Brandon Nimmo, and the Rangers have taken a 7-5 lead.
1: On 105.3, The Fan, Rangers with a 7-6 win. And the winners of four of their last six games, Michael Harris with a home run as well for the Braves, but in a losing effort for the first time when that happens. The Braves had been 14-0 when Michael Harris had homered in a game against the Rangers, win it 7-6. Giants taking on the Mariners. We go to the bottom of the 10th inning of a 3-3 game. Julio Rodriguez at the plate looking to get the Mariners in front.
14: Smith set. He deals.
13: Swung on. Crack! Left field. It's hammered. It's caught by McCray. Robles is going to run home and score, and the Mariners win it. Julio, a sacrifice fly. The celebration is on.
1: On Seattle Sports, 7:10 a.m., as the Mariners win it 4-3 over the Giants. The seventh walk-off win this season for Seattle ties them for the White Sox for the second most in Major League Baseball. Orioles beat the Astros 4-2 as they got a RBI single from Tyler O'Neill in the top of the 11th to take the lead in extra innings. Their sixth straight win by the Orioles, their second longest active win streak in baseball behind the Red Sox. 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
1: 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So let's go ahead and get to it. 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
27: Alex, we start with baseball in Philadelphia. 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
28: Manaea from the stretch, 2-0 pitch, swung on, hit well, deep to right field, and you can forget about that one. Way gone up in the second deck. Number 33 on the year for Kyle Schwarber. The Phillies are up 2-0, two batters into the game.
15: Number 4.
27: In Seattle, the Mariners' Julio Rodriguez came off the injured list and delivered with a walk-off RBI as the Mariners came away with a win over the Giants. The call from Seattle Sports, 7:10 a.m.
29: Swung on, crack, left field, it's hammered, it's caught by McCray. Robles is going to run home and score, and the Mariners win it. Julio, a sacrifice fly.
27: To the WNBA and an impressive win for the Fever over the Liberty with the help of 33 points from Kelsey Mitchell. We get the call from 107.5 The Fan.
28: Ionescu to Jones. Passes inside. No on home, but Kelsey Mitchell there. She has the steal. Transition triple left wing. Good! And one! Found by Stewart. Kelsey
0: do that? Pops up with a smile. It's 98-80 Fever.
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27: 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William Abreu homered and capped off a four-run rally, as heard on WEEI 93.7 FM.
2: Payoff pitch to William Abreu from Clevinger. Is swung on, fly ball right field. Victor Mesa chasing. He is at the wall. It's gone! He always does it. His fourth home run in 2 days gives the Red Sox the lead.
24: Number one.
27: And finally, a walk-off homer in the nightcap of a day-night doubleheader in Cleveland. After the Pirates took Game 1, this blast salvaged the split for the Guardians in Game 2. You get the call from WTAM 1100.
29: The pitch hit a ton. Deep right center. Bang to back track wall.
1: That was Ed Benkin, SportsCenter All Night, ESPN Radio, and the ESPN app, SiriusXM Channel 80. More Major League Baseball. Tigers taking on the Angels. Tigers entered the All-Star break with consecutive losses after they had won 9 of their previous 10 games. Angels 38-59, tied with the Royals for the worst record in Major League Baseball this season, looking to avoid losing at least 60 of their first 100 games for the fourth time in franchise history. Sketch the action in the fourth inning, or pardon me, in the first inning. Already 1-0 Detroit. Spencer Torkelson up with two men on 97.1 The Ticket.
28: Inning last night. Fly ball left center field. This one's deep. Trout's going back. Looking up. Gone! Three-run shot for Tork in the first. 17th of the year gives the Tigers a 4-0 lead.
1: Torkelson with that, another two home runs of the day for him, giving him 18 on the season, four runs batted in. Tigers beat the Angels 7-0. Tarik Skubal, seven innings of pitch, matches the season high, five hits and nine strikeouts, four straight start, allowing two earned runs or fewer. Buster Olney doesn't expect the Tigers to deal Skubal.
12: Since June 1, guys, the Tigers are 23-14. That means they've been playing at a 100-win pace for the last quarter of the season, basically. And, you know, just talking with executives of other teams this week, they were very skeptical that the Tigers, unless the Tigers absolutely collapse in the next 7 to 10 days, and this is the one time of year on the baseball calendar where small sample size can make a difference, unless they collapse, executives of other teams are like, yeah, they're not trading them.
1: Buster Olney, ESPN MLB insider on Hammer and Ebbett, does not expect the Tigers to deep Tarik Skubal again. Seven innings pitch, five hits, no runs, and nine strikeouts in the Tigers' 7-0 win over the Angels. Valkyries beat the Mystics 74-69, and the Lynx knocked off the Fire 101-93. Still more to come, including from the FIFA World Cup. That's next. 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
4: Well, I think that Vinod Khosla, you know, he's not exactly a household name, even though in Silicon Valley, he's obviously well known. Someone very early in the process said, you know, this guy's a killer and don't underestimate his chances to get the team. You know, you never know how these things go. But I think it's an ideal situation in the sense that he's buying a team that obviously is very well run at the moment. And his son, Neil, I think is going to be heavily involved in day-to-day operations on the team. And I think that ownership being involved, not in the minutiae of football, but in how football operations work, I think can be a really good thing. And that will be an interesting case study to see over the coming years how it works in Seattle.
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8: Payoff pitch to Willier Abreu from Clevenger. Is swung on, fly ball right field. Victor Mesa chasing. He's at the wall. It's gone!
7: We get you ready for the World Cup final between Spain and Argentina.
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12: 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A lot to get to as we are finally there. It's the day of the World Cup final. Spain taking on Argentina, a matchup between the number one and number two teams in the FIFA rankings going into the tournament. And some WNBA action to get to as well. But we start in Major League Baseball with the team that has the longest winning streak in baseball this season, standing at 11 games going into Saturday by the Boston Red Sox, looking to make it a dozen straight wins for the Red Sox for the first time since 2006. A win over Tampa on Saturday would also put the Red Sox over 500 since their opening day victory over Cincinnati. Now for the Rays, Junior Caminero, he's been on a bit of a tear, homering the baseball. He homered on Friday and is sitting on 29 home runs, looking to get to 30 to become the second fastest in Rays history, just behind Jose Canseco to get to 30. That was back in 1999. But Tampa Bay looking good in the early going. Let's pick up the action in the top of the seventh inning. Rays already up 5-3, and Johnny DeLuca looking to add more on 620 WDAE.
13: Who pokes that double into right center field his last time up. And here he gets into one to deep left field. Does it have enough? It does. It's gone over the monster. Johnny DeLuca with home run number 6. And the Rays now have a 3-run lead. 6-3 here in the seventh.
12: A 394-foot bomb from DeLuca to make it a 6-3 game after the top of the seventh. The Red Sox, though, would begin their rally in the seventh inning. They would get a run on a ground out to shortstop to get to within two. Then, with a 6-5 game, Willier Abreu comes to the plate with a man on, looking to put the Red Sox in front on WEEI 93.7 FM.
8: Fenway claps, 3-2 count, two down. Payoff pitch to Willier Abreu from Clevenger. Is swung on, fly ball right field. Victor Mesa chasing. He's at the wall. It's gone! He always does it. His fourth home run in 2 days gives the Red Sox the lead. 7-6. More. Red Sox pixie dust everywhere.
12: Abreu now with a couple of home runs on the day. That put the Red Sox up 7-6. We go to the ninth. Aroldis Chapman on the mound for the Red Sox, looking to close it out.
1: This will be his 20th pitch of the inning.
8: It's a 2-1 to DeLuca. Here comes. Swinging a ground ball towards the left side. Modestario's got it. He sets and throws to first. It's in time. And the Red Sox come back to win their 12th game in a row.
12: Red Sox get it. Win number 12 in a row. The third longest win streak in franchise history. Red Sox back over 500 for the first time since opening day. Moved into third in the into the third wildcard spot with a Twins loss earlier in the day. First win for the Red Sox two this season after trailing by three or more runs. Abreu with the two home runs, including that go-ahead homer. Here's Abreu on Nesson after the game.
14: William, you got five home runs now in your last six games. Just how do you describe the type of zone that you've entered?
15: No, I mean, you know, staying humble, try to get a good pitch to hit. Don't try to chase too many pitches, and, you know, stay on my song, stay on my strength, and try to, you know, compete and do, you know, the 100%, give the 100% every day.
14: It's been 10 years since a Red Sox hitter has gone back-to-back homers in consecutive games. You seem calm. You seem in control of that at bat. What was the strategy there when he had you 3-2?
15: No, I mean, just, you know, try to get a good pitch to hit. I was looking after I get like 3-0. I was, you know, try to give a strike because I don't want to do too much in 3-0. And then he made a really good pitch in the second strike. I just tried to, you know, get a good pitch to hit. He gave me the right pitch to hit. That was on my strength. I just made a good contact and the ball just go.
14: You guys had the 4-run seventh inning. You had 0 wins in 34 games when you guys were trailing down 3. How satisfying was it to get past that threshold here today?
15: No, a lot. I mean, this is amazing right now. The way that we've been playing the last month is amazing. Everybody's, you know, like I said yesterday, is pushing on the same way, like pushing together, and, you know, the results are showing up.
14: Over 500 now. How electrifying was the crowd? Seemed like you guys are really feeding off of it.
15: No, I mean, this is amazing. Right now, everybody, the way that they support us is amazing. We love play here. I love play here. And this crowd, I love this crowd. I mean, it's all that I can say because this is amazing playing here.
12: Well, you're Abreu on Nesson after the Red Sox 7-6 comeback victory over the Rays, improving to 49-48 on the season. First time over 500 since opening day. SportsCenter all night, ESPN Radio, and the ESPN app. The World Cup comes to an end on Sunday, but on Saturday, the third place matchup between two teams that are right next to each other on the globe there in Europe, England taking on France. And it was a game that many people thought, well, why are we even having this game? Do they even need to play? Well, for Kylian Mbappe, it certainly mattered because it mattered for the golden boot for this particular tournament. Also mattered for potentially becoming the all-time scoring leader in World Cup history. And a fury of goals, including 4 in the first half from the English, made it seem like France was just going to lay over. But Declan Rice scored in the third minute to set the pace for England, led it all the way until halftime, 4-0 for the English. But then France started to make things interesting in the second 45. Kylian Mbappe had goals in the 48th and 66th minutes, give him 22 career World Cup goals. Jude Bellingham, though, added another goal in the 8th minute of added time, his 7th goal of this World Cup, helped put the English to a 6-4 victory over France. But with the two goals Mbappe scored, now the World Cup's all-time scoring leader. Frank Leboeuf, the ESPN soccer analyst on ESPN FC, discussing Mbappe becoming the World Cup's all-time leading scorer.
16: That's simply amazing because he's only 27. He's going to play maybe one, maybe another World Cup. So that's insane, 22 goals. Yeah. All time, and we know how it was hard to beat, which was the well, your teammate, from
17: oh, closer, team. Closer, yeah.
16: That was insane. 16 goals, and now you see Messi and Kylian Mbappe chasing, and that's crazy. That's simply crazy that guy so young can achieve something incredible.
12: As for the World Cup final, that takes place on Sunday. Argentina looking for a fourth World Cup title and the first repeat championship since Brazil did it in 1962. Spain, meanwhile, back in the World Cup final for the first time since 2010, looking for their second title ever. These were the two top-ranked teams in FIFA going into the tournament, and the first time since the rankings started in 1992 that the one and two teams would face off against each other. It's the 12th final featuring a South American and European

0: that space in behind, turn them around, force them to defense, force them into mistakes, maybe make Spain uncomfortable, which they were not against France. Now, this is all theoretical. France were not able to do it.
1: Yep.
0: What would suggest that Argentina are going to be able to do it? I do not know, because according to my bracket, it's not going to happen. Spain is going to win this thing.
2: More analysis on Argentina's keys to their potential victory against Spain. Hercules Gomez on SportsCenter on Saturday, discussing what Argentina's priority will be when facing against Spain.
3: Listen, we're going to talk about Messi, but let's talk about Spain for a second and what they do very, very well. Their outside backs on the left-hand side and right-hand side, Cucurella and Pedro Porro, have been outstanding. And you're asking me, why are we talking about defenders with the team that attacks so well? Because this team, how they attack is how they defend. They push the defenders up so high, these fullbacks so high, they occupy you defensively. They're not defensively reliant on the center backs or their midfields. They occupy you with the ball, and these guys are a big part of that offense that feels like defense. Cucurella all the way up high. And Pedro Porro, who's only scored 2 goals in his national team career, both goals have come in this World Cup. They're offensive players that occupy you defensively.
2: More from Gomez, this time switching sides on who needs to stand out for Spain going into Sunday's final.
3: It's got to be Rodri, and Rodri's a player that a few years ago tore his ACL, and many were wondering about the level he had or still would have in this tournament. He's put those doubts to bed. This is a player that's not overly physical, it's not very defensive, that's not the number 10 pulling the strings in the center midfield. So what does he do? He controls the ball. He controls the game. When Rodri has the ball, he tells you how the game is going to go. If it's going to be sped up, if it's going to be slowed down, if he's even going to let you smell it, if he's going to let you get around it. And that was evident against France. The best team in this tournament was France until Rodri showed up in that game and goes, here's the ball, you won't see it, did what he wanted, and dictated play.
2: That was Hercules Gomez on the 7 a.m. Sports Center on Saturday. Meanwhile, Tommy Smith, co-host of Grumpy Pundits on SiriusXM, joined Marty and McGee on Saturday and said Spain won't fear Argentina whatsoever.
4: They have nothing to be scared of. I mean, 2010, I was in South Africa, they won the World Cup back then. Okay, they've gone through a few years where, okay, they didn't win any World Cups, but they certainly always have had a good team. You watch their style here, guys. It's almost like they tie the ball to their boot when they go out. You just can't take it off them. And they are a very, very tough team to beat.
2: Now, remember going into this, Kylian Mbappe now in the Golden Boot lead with 10 goals after his 2 against England on Saturday. Lionel Messi sitting on 8 goals, needing a pair if he wants to tie for that Golden Boot. Again, the first kick for the World Cup final between Spain and Argentina gets underway at 3 p.m. Eastern from New York, New Jersey Stadium in the Meadowlands. SportsCenter All Night, ESPN Radio, and the ESPN app. That World Cup update brought to you by Gusto. 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Also on Saturday, the Open Championship continued. Sam Burns at a 5-under 65 on Saturday. It's just a day removed from his record-tying 62 that he had on Friday. Now is a 2-shot lead going into the final of the Open Championship at Royal Birkdale. A win would give Burns his first major title in a tournament he almost didn't play in 2 weeks after the birth of his daughter. Burns addressed going into the final day with the lead.
5: I think ultimately, you know, it comes down to I can't control anything anyone else does. Someone's going to go out and play a great round of golf tomorrow, maybe a few people. That's pretty much a given. It happens every single week, and so I'm going to have to do the same. I'm going to have to go out and execute, and you know, ultimately, whatever happens, you know, I know that I can accept the outcome, and life's going to move on, and I'll get to go home and see my family. I mean, I hope I'm taking some hardware with me, but if I'm not, that's fine too.
2: Burns currently sits at 10 under par with a 2-shot lead over Ryan Fox, who had a 62 on Saturday. Fox addressed his third round.
6: Yeah, I felt pretty good, to be honest. Yeah, I didn't really, being picky, I'd want a couple of drives back maybe today, but outside of that, yeah, I felt like I didn't really miss a shot. Hit a couple of great shots down the stretch, putted really nicely, and it feels like when you're out in the morning when the wind's down around here, there's almost some pressure on to shoot a score, and it was nice. Like Xander and I had a lot of fun out there today, both made a bunch of birdies and kind of fed off each other, and I would have taken 62 on Saturday, that's for sure.
2: Again, Fox The Australian with an 8-under

0: 62 on Saturday. He is two strokes back behind Burns, who's a ton under par for the tournament. Also, Siwoo Kim, also two strokes back off the lead in the Open Championship from Royal Birkdale in England. SportsCenter All Night, ESPN Radio, and the ESPN app. In the WNBA, big matchup from two of the league's premier teams and players, Liberty and Indiana, to take on the Fever. Fever, the top scoring team in the association at nearly 94 points per game. Kelsey Mitchell, Caitlin Clark, coming off 30-point outings on Friday against Seattle. Sabrina Ionescu with back-to-back 25-point outings for New York. Let's pick up the action early in the game. Indiana trailing by as many as 13 points, but back they come, and part of that rally thanks to Caitlin Clark on 107.5 The Fan.
1: Tosses in the corner to Mitchell, back to Clark in front of the bench. Shot fake, sidestep, corner three. Yes! Got around Stewart.
2: Yeah, yeah.
1: And it's 93-77 Fever. Timeout. Liberty with 4:35 to go.
0: Big lead in the fourth quarter at that point, but Indiana would not be done. It would be Kelsey Mitchell again getting it going as she continued to pour it on for the Fever.
1: Ionescu to Jones, passes inside, no one home, but Kelsey Mitchell there. She has the steal. Transition triple, left wing, good, and one! Fouled by Stewart. Kelsey on the deck. How did she do that? Pops up with a smile. It's 98-80 Fever with 3:55 to go.
0: Kelsey Mitchell with a big and one on the triple on 107.5 The Fan. Fever with a 108-88 blowout victory at home. It's the 10th 100-point game scored this season by the Fever. And again, they trailed by as many as 13 points and won the game by 20. Kelsey Mitchell with 33 points, going 4 of 6 from downtown. Caitlin Clark added 17 points in the win. 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Teams trying to get some wins, put themselves in position for the playoffs. Some teams need to make some moves. 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
5: 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Milwaukee hosting the Marlins. Miami on a four-game losing streak, only 6 runs scored during that span, directly after they had just won 6 in a row, one shy of tying their longest losing streak of the season. Brewers, meanwhile, 60 wins in 97 games this season. With a win, it would be their most wins in their first 100 games of a season in franchise history. Let's get to the action. Bottom of the sixth inning, Milwaukee in a 3-3 game with the Marlins. Jackson Churio up for the Brew Crew.
6: Crochet looking in, the pinch, and a liner in the center that's down for a base hit. Shoemaker will score. Racing around third is Ortiz. Here comes the throw. It's cut off, and the Brewers take a 4-3 lead on a 2-run single from Jackson Churio.
5: And the Brewers trailing going into that at-bat from Churio, taking the lead on 620 WTMJ. That put the Brewers in front 4-3. They finished the game with an 8-6 victory. Garrett Mitchell goes 3-for-5 with a double and 2 runs driven in. It's the fourth game with 3 or more hits this season. Shane Drouin was 6 innings, 5 hits, 3 earned, and a career-high 9 strikeouts in the game. Griffin Conine, meanwhile, for the Marlins, a 3-run homer in the 9th, his 3rd straight game with a home run. Again, as the Brewers knock off the Marlins 8-6. Elsewhere, Minnesota in Chicago to take on the Cubs. For the Twins, with a win, they'd be over 500 for the first time since they were 12-11 when they entered play on April the 22nd. Minnesota's won 3 straight and 7 of their last 9 games. It would tie their longest winning streak of the season. They've won 6 straight starts by Taj Bradley, who's 4-0 and 2.87 ERA in that span, and just 12 earned runs in 37 and two-thirds innings of work. Meanwhile, Matthew Boyd, 3-0, 2.86 ERA in 4 starts since returning from a knee injury, 7 earned runs in 22 innings of work. Boyd had a 6 ERA in 5 starts before the injury. The Cubs have won 5 straight of Boyd starts. Let's get to the action. Bottom of the third inning, Nico Hoerner at the plate for the Cubs, with the Cubs already up 3-1.
7: Nico Hoerner batting. Lines one down the right field line. That's a fair ball. Fair ball. 1 run is in. Racing toward third, Ian Happ, and holding on a long single by Nico Hoerner. Another opposite field knock for Nico Hoerner, and the Cubs lead 4-1.
5: Cubs with a 4-1 lead at that point, and the Cubs would go on to victory in this one as the Cubs win it 6-2 over the Twins, improving to 21-9 since June the 11th. They're the best record in the National League during that span. The Cubs hitters went 9-for-17 with 2 outs, scored all 6 of their runs with 2 outs. Matthew Boyd, 6 innings of work, improves to 4-0 with a 2.57 ERA in 5 starts since returning from a knee injury. Nico Hoerner in the game, 4-for-4 with an RBI, his 5th career 4-hit game, his first since April the 16th. 2024 against the Diamondbacks. Cody Clemens, 2-for-4 with a couple of RBIs and a couple of home runs for Minnesota, his 3rd career multi-home run game. White Sox taking on the Toronto Blue Jays. Bottom of the 4th inning, no score. George Springer at the plate on Sportsnet 590 The Fan.
8: Springer with the grounder up the middle. That's going to scoot in the center field.

0: third. He'll come in to score. The Blue Jays take a 1-0 lead on a George Springer single in the fourth.
1: And that would be all the Blue Jays would need. They'd go on to win it by a final of 1-0. Shane Bieber, 6 innings, 3 hits allowed, 2 walks, and 6 strikeouts. It allowed multiple earned runs in each of his first 4 starts this season for Bieber's first scoreless start since April the 2nd of 2024. And Vladimir Guerrero Jr., 2-for-3 with a double and the runs scored and a walk. And again, he's the one that scored the only run of the game on that RBI hit you just heard from George Springer in the fourth. For the White Sox, their 4-game win streak comes to an end. Their team went 0-for-7 with runners in scoring position. 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A Kyle Schwarber at the plate for the Phillies in the bottom of the first inning. 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
2: Manaea from the stretch. The 2-0 pitch. Swung on. Hit well. Deep to right field. And you can forget about that one. Way gone up in the second deck. Number 33 on the year for Kyle Schwarber. And the Phillies are up 2-0. Two batters into the game.
1: So Schwarber with a 2-run blast in the first, his 33rd home run of the season, leading all of baseball, most by a Phillies player in the first 95 games of a season in team history. Phillies win it 6-1, now have won 10 straight starts by Jesús Luzardo, 5 innings, 2 hits, and 7 strikeouts, 5 straight starts with 1 or fewer allowed. Mets with their 22nd game of scoring 1 or 0 runs. 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
9: 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On paper, Ipe Mitsuhara was Shohei Ohtani's interpreter, but he was so much more than that. They were a team, closer than brothers, until it all went horribly wrong. 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
9: Let's get to the FIFA World Cup third place matchup. England with a thrilling 6-4 victory in the World Cup. France trying to make a comeback after trailing 4-0 at halftime. And in the process, Kylian Mbappe scored his 21st and 22nd goals in the World Cup to become the all-time leading scorer in World Cup play, moving one ahead of Lionel Messi before Sunday's final between Argentina and Spain. Yankee slugger Aaron Judge will need another scan before his activity can move forward. So the Yankees have moved Judge to the 60-day injured list. Judge has been out of action for the Yankees since May 31st. And by the way, the Yankees and Dodgers did not play their scheduled game from Saturday because of rain. They'll play a split doubleheader coming up on Sunday. Also, the Red Sox entered Saturday winning 11 in a row, the longest active streak in baseball. Willier Abreu helping lead the comeback for the Red Sox in WEEI 93.7 FM.
10: Fenway claps. 3-2 count, two down. Payoff pitch to Willier Abreu from Clevenger. Is swung on, fly ball right field. Victor Mesa chasing. He's at the wall. It's gone! He always does it. His fourth home run in 2 days gives the Red Sox the lead. 7-6. More Red Sox pixie dust everywhere.
11: This will be his 20th pitch of the inning.
10: It's a 2-1 to DeLuca. Here comes. Swinging a ground ball towards the left side. Modestario's got it. He sets and throws to first. It's in time. And the Red Sox come back to win their 12th game in a row.
9: It's the longest active streak in baseball. It's tied for the third longest win streak in franchise history. Red Sox now back over 500 for the first time since opening day, when they were 1-0 after a victory over the Reds. And they've also moved into third wild card spot after a Twins loss earlier in the day. So things are starting to get interesting in the AL East. Things are starting to get interesting in the wild card chase. And the Red Sox, on this 12-game win streak, now may find themselves as buyers at the trade deadline. Jeff Passan, ESPN senior MLB analyst, was on the 9 a.m. Sports Center on Saturday before this 12th victory and said that the Red Sox may indeed be buyers at the trade deadline.
12: It's going to be really interesting to see what the Boston Red Sox

0: do going into this deadline. Less than 3 weeks ago, they were dead in the water, almost the worst team in the American League. Since then, they sweep the Yankees, and now they're currently in the midst of an 11-game winning streak. And while they had Aroldis Chapman and Sonny Gray and Wilson Contreras and Garrett Whitlock and all sorts of players who would have been very tantalizing in this market that doesn't have too many teams selling, the Boston Red Sox look like they could be buyers at this point.
1: Certainly a lot to be decided moving forward, but the Red Sox again winning their 12th consecutive game with a comeback victory over the Tampa Bay Rays.
2: The stage is set for Sunday afternoon in East Rutherford.
3: They're the two best teams. They thoroughly deserve it.
4: Messi has been the greatest of all time for me and many people.
5: They just won't quit.
4: Well, Lamine Yamal is a young superstar, a megastar.
6: And you're just new to soccer. Come Sunday, you will be seeing the football soccer version of Brady and Jordan.
7: Something I don't think we'll ever see again.
8: Their sport is their religion.
6: But for one last Sunday, we'll be able to see the greatest player who ever laced them up play for the biggest trophy ever.
1: And Lionel Messi trying to also get back into the top spot of the all-time scoring mark in World Cup play after Kylian Mbappe dethroned him for at least a day after he scored two goals in the third-place loss by France to England. And Kylian Mbappe now with 22 career goals in World Cup play, 21 for Messi. So we'll see how Messi does, but he'll have to face a very tough matchup against Spain. Spain going for their second World Cup title ever. It's their first trip back to the World Cup final since 2010. And for Argentina, they're looking for their fourth World Cup title and looking to repeat as World Cup champions for the first time since Brazil did it back in 1962. Well, let's get to some of the analysis of this championship matchup taking place on Sunday. Casey White, Apple TV MLS analyst, would join Hammer and Emmett on Saturday and said it's a rock and a hard place matchup between Spain and Argentina.
9: Something has to give in this game. You have a team in Argentina who has scored 19 goals, but has also given up a lot of goals. Then you have Spain, who only has that one goal against. Something has to give. I don't think it's a 3-2 final, but that would be very exciting to watch. The thing about Spain that's so incredibly difficult to match up against is that they mitigate the opposition's attacking forces by just keeping the ball themselves, and it's very hard to dispossess them. I don't expect that to be any different. The difference is Leo Messi. He can take one moment and turn it into a moment that is all the difference in the world. He's just that world class. I just don't know if Argentina has enough to be able to do it besides Messi taking over the game in a moment.
1: Again, Casey White on Hammer and Emmett on Saturday. Meanwhile, Alejandro Moreno, ESPN soccer analyst on ESPN FC, said of the matchup, Argentina perhaps need a great game from their star, Lionel Messi, but Spain doesn't need the best game from their superstar and youngster, Lamine Yamal.
10: Argentina need the best of Lionel Messi in order for them to have an opportunity to win this final against Spain. Whereas Spain, they haven't had the best of Lamine Yamal, and I don't think they need the best of Lamine Yamal in order to win tomorrow against Argentina. They would like to have that version, and particularly if I'm Lamine Yamal and I'm looking at the matchup against Nicolas Tagliafico, I'm saying, clear out, give me the ball, I'll get after this guy. A healthy, fully fit version of Lamine Yamal is looking at Tagliafico and saying, I am going to take you for a dance today, I'm going to take you for a ride, you have no chance against me, because while he is a serviceable defender, he doesn't have the pace to keep up with Lamine Yamal. Maybe Lamine Yamal has saved his best moment and his best match for the greatest moment of all, and that is a World Cup final.
1: Alejandro Moreno discussing the two superstars in the matchup coming up on Sunday. Meanwhile, Hercules Gomez, ESPN soccer analyst on the 7 a.m. Sports Center Saturday, said or was asked, what would a World Cup mean win for each of these countries, for Spain or Argentina?
11: It's going to mean more for Spain, but let me tell you why it's going to be, it won't mean that much for Argentina. And Argentines are going to jump down my throat. What are you talking about? Back-to-back champions, 64 years, it hasn't been done. If you need another FIFA World Cup title for Messi to understand his greatness, this is not your sport. If you think Messi needs another mic drop moment, this is not for you. Messi's the greatest player that's ever lived. He's going to be the greatest World Cup player that's ever graced any stage. Already most World Cup goals, World Cup assists, World Cup games. It speaks to his greatness. We don't need to see more to understand how great he is. But what about Spain? This fabulous generation of footballers. This coach who was a U-20 coach who was ascended to the first team. Lamine Yamal, the handing of the torch here in the United States with his idol, with what once was a Barcelona legend who graced their league, the Spanish league. This would mean everything to Spain, and it could mark the start of a fabulous generation.
1: More from the World Cup final. Tommy Smith, co-host of Grumpy Pundits on Sirius XM, joined Marty and McGee Saturday. Just gave their overall thoughts on what's been a phenomenal World Cup here in North America.
5: I mean, the amount of people who have attended the World Cup, the way that the fans have been treated in the cities that they've traveled to, you couldn't ask for any better. If you were writing a script and writing a movie that this is what the World Cup should be, this is exactly what the World Cup should be. It's a coming together of people, of cultures, and of sport.
1: Tommy Smith on Marty and McGee on Saturday. Again, the World Cup final taking place on Sunday between Spain and Argentina with a 4 p.m. Eastern first kick. SportsCenter All Night, ESPN Radio, and the ESPN app. Meanwhile, still don't have an answer when it comes to LeBron James on where he will be playing in the 2026-2027 season. He's dropped some hints here and there, perhaps, but still unwilling to make a commitment. We already know that the NBA is holding off on announcing their schedule or even completing their schedule until they know where LeBron is playing. Aaron Goldhammer of Hammer and Emmett on Saturday discussed the hints that LeBron has been dropping lately.
12: Hasn't LeBron Easter egged some of these decisions before? Like, there were breadcrumbs leading him to L.A. There were absolutely breadcrumbs, as you know, leading him back to Cleveland in 2014. And if you followed USA Basketball, there were breadcrumbs in 2010. So I don't want to read into everything, okay? Because I don't think everything matters here. But I also don't think it's past LeBron and his camp and whoever is involved in making this decision to try to play a little game to tease everybody about how this whole thing is going to go. I think this is part of what LeBron's legacy is doing stuff like that.
1: Meanwhile, is there a dark horse still left in the race? We've heard the favorites. We've heard the Golden States. We've heard potentially going back to Cleveland, potentially going back to Miami. There's been the thought of him going to Philadelphia. There's even been some rumblings lately that a conversation has taken place between the Spurs and LeBron's representatives. However, is there another dark horse we're not thinking about? David Shepard, SiriusXM NBA host, joined Game Day on Saturday, said there is one team that we are not talking about.
13: He's still very close with Anthony Davis. Remember, he had nothing to do with that Luka Doncic trade, okay? You know he's got to be high on what he's seeing from the BYU star in A.J. DeBonta and how great he is at just 19 years old. Trae Young's got something to prove.
1: So, could be the Washington Wizards that are potentially a dark horse for LeBron? We'll have to wait and see. SportsCenter All Night, ESPN Radio, and the ESPN app. Let's get back to Major League Baseball. We'll start with Game 1 of a doubleheader between the Pittsburgh Pirates and the Cleveland Guardians. It was originally supposed to take place on Friday, the first game of the series, but postponed due to the air quality in Cleveland. So let's get to the action. Top of the second inning, Jacob Gonzalez at the plate for the Pirates on 93.7 The Fan.
14: The 0-1 is a fly ball to deep right field. Gonzo says, gone to right field. Jacob Gonzalez, in his first start in a Pirate uniform, launches his third home run of the season. His first as a Bucco. It's 2-0 in the second inning.
1: So 2-0 lead for the Pirates at that point. We'll move forward in the game to the top of the sixth inning. Esmerlin Valdez at the plate for the Pirates.
14: Here's the pitch. Hit in the air to right. Going back to the wall. Approaching the wall. Clear the deck. Cannonball coming. It's magical. Esmerlin Valdez hits his 11th home run. Pirates take a 4-1 lead in the sixth inning.
1: And they go on to win it by a final of 7-1 for the Pirates, their fourth straight win, tying their second longest win streak of the season. They won a five straight from March to April. Jared Jones, five innings pitched, three hits, an earned run, walked one, and struck out nine to improve to 2-1. He had a streak of 30 straight batters retired come to an end in the third inning as he became the third Pirates pitcher in the last 70 years to retire 30 straight. You heard about Valdez there, a two-run home run, his 11th of the year. He's got five home runs in the last five games, become the youngest Pirates player since at least 1900 with five home runs in a five-game span, a distinction that previously belonged to a 23-year-old Barry Bonds back in 1987. For Cleveland, they saw a four-game win streak snap again, but just one game of a doubleheader. Let's get to the nightcap. The second game of this doubleheader would need extra innings in this one. A 3-3 game going into the bottom of the 10th inning, and Cleveland with a man on trying to make something happen to walk it off.
14: The pitch hit a ton. Deep right center. Make the back track wall. Gone! A walk-off two-run home run to right center by Travis Bazzana. Oh, what a finish!
1: So Travis Bazzana, the two-run walk-off, his first career walk-off home run for the number one overall pick in the 2024 Major League Draft. Guardians win it 5-3, scoring all five runs in the final two innings. Their second win this season when trailing by three or more runs through seventh inning, tied for the most in Major League Baseball. The previous was June 28th against the Mariners. The four-game win streak now for the Pirates snapped, so they both snapped each other's winning streaks in this particular doubleheader. Christian Curtis, five scoreless innings pitch in his Major League debut, becoming the fifth Pirates pitcher over the last 100 years with five scoreless innings and two or fewer earned runs allowed in their Major League debut. Valdez, his 30th career run batted in his 30th career game. First Pirates player since the RBI became official in 1920 to reach 30 RBIs in 30 or fewer career games. SportsCenter All Night, ESPN Radio, and the ESPN app. More Major League Baseball. Rangers taking on the Braves. Pick up the action top of the sixth inning. Already a 6-5 lead for Texas, and Brandon Nimmo at the plate looking for more for Texas on 105.3 The Fan.
15: First pitch. Nimmo swings ground ball towards the middle. Throw into center field, a base hit. Peterson scores. Langford rounds third. He comes home to score. Young goes first to third, and standing at first base with a go-ahead two-run single is Brandon Nimmo, and the Rangers have taken a 7-5 lead.
1: On 105.3 The Fan, Rangers with a 7-6 win. And the winners of four of their last six games, Michael Harris with a home run as well for the Braves, but in a losing effort for the first time when that happens. The Braves had been 14-0 when Michael Harris had homered in a game against the Rangers, win it 7-6. Giants taking on the Mariners. We go to the bottom of the 10th inning of a 3-3 game. Julio Rodriguez at the plate looking to get the Mariners in front.
15: Smith set. He deals.
14: Swung on. Crack! Left field, it's hammered, it's caught by McCray. Robles is going to run home and score, and the Mariners win it. Julio, a sacrifice fly. The celebration is on.
1: On Seattle Sports, 7:10 a.m., as the Mariners win it 4-3 over the Giants. The seventh walk-off win this season for Seattle ties them for the White Sox for the second most in Major League Baseball. Orioles beat the Astros 4-2 as they got a RBI single from Tyler O'Neill in the top of the 11th to take the lead in extra innings. Their sixth straight win by the Orioles, their second longest active win streak in baseball behind the Red Sox. 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
1: Including that World Cup third place matchup in which Kylian Mbappe scored a pair of goals, but plenty of action on the diamond and on the WNBA hardwood as well. So let's go ahead and get to it. 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
30: Alex, we start with baseball. In Philadelphia, another home run for Kyle Schwarber led the Phillies past the Mets. 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
31: Manaea from the stretch, 2-0 pitch, swung on, hit well, deep to right field, and you can forget about that one. Way gone up in the second deck. Number 33 on the year for Kyle Schwarber. The Phillies are up 2-0, two batters into the game.
28: Number 4.
30: In Seattle, the Mariners' Julio Rodriguez came off the injured list and delivered with a walk-off RBI as the Mariners came away with a win over the Giants. The call from Seattle Sports, 7:10 a.m.
29: Swung on, crack, left field, it's hammered, it's caught by McCray. Robles is going to run home and score, and the Mariners win it. Julio, a sacrifice fly. Is on.
28: Number 3.
30: To the WNBA and an impressive win for the Fever over the Liberty with the help of 33 points from Kelsey Mitchell. We get the call from 107.5 The Fan.
31: Ionescu to Jones. Passes inside. No on home, but Kelsey Mitchell there. She has the steal. Transition triple left wing. Good! And one! Found by Stewart. Kelsey on the deck. How did she do that? Pops up with a smile. It's 98-80 Fever.
28: Number 2.
30: Back to baseball, and in Boston, the Red Sox rallied for their 12th win in a row. William Abreu homered and capped off a 4-run rally as heard on WEEI 93.7 FM.
31: Payoff pitch to William Abreu from Clevenger. Is swung on, fly ball right field. Victor Mesa chasing. He's at the wall. It's gone!
2: He always does it. His fourth home run in 2 days gives the Red Sox the lead.
3: Number one.
4: And finally, a walk-off homer in the nightcap of a day-night doubleheader in Cleveland. After the Pirates took Game 1, this blast salvaged the split for the Guardians in Game 2. You get the call from WTAM 1100.
2: The pitch hit a ton. Deep right center. Bang the back track wall. Goal! A walk-off two-run home run to right center by Travis Bazzana.
1: That was Ed Benkin, SportsCenter All Night, ESPN Radio, and the ESPN app, Sirius XM Channel 80. More Major League Baseball. Tigers taking on the Angels. Tigers entered the All-Star break with consecutive losses after they had won 9 of their previous 10 games. Angels 38-59, tied with the Royals for the worst record in Major League Baseball this season, looking to avoid losing at least 60 of their first 100 games for the fourth time in franchise history. Sketch the action in the fourth inning, in the first inning, already 1-0 Detroit. Spencer Torkelson up with two men on 97.1 The Ticket.
5: Inning last night. Fly ball left center field. This one's deep. Trout's going back. Looking up. Gone! Three-run shot for Tork in the first. 17th of the year gives the Tigers a 4-0 lead.
1: Torkelson with that, another two home runs on the day for him, giving him 18 on the season, four runs batted in. Tigers beat the Angels 7-0. Tarik Skubal, seven innings of pitch, matches his season high, five hits and nine strikeouts, four straight start, allowing two earned runs or fewer. Buster Olney doesn't expect the Tigers to deal Skubal.
13: Since June 1, guys, the Tigers are 23-14. That means they've been playing at a 100-win pace for the last quarter of the season, basically. And, you know, just talking with executives of other teams this week, they were very skeptical that the Tigers, unless the Tigers absolutely collapse in the next 7 to 10 days, and this is the one time of year on the baseball calendar where small sample size can make a difference, unless they collapse, executives of other teams are like, yeah, they're not trading them.
1: Buster Olney, ESPN MLB insider on Hammer and Ebbett, does not expect the Tigers to beat Tarik Skubal again. Seven innings pitch, five hits, no runs, and nine strikeouts in the Tigers' 7-0 win over the Angels. Valkyries beat the Mystics 74-69, and the Lynx knocked off the Fire 101-93. Still more to come, including from the FIFA World Cup. That's next. 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
18: The Red Sox try to win their 12th in a row against the Rays.
19: 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Is swung on, fly ball right field. Victor Mesa chasing. He's at the wall. It's gone!
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1: 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A lot to get to as we are finally there. It's the day of the World Cup final. Spain taking on Argentina, a matchup between the number one and number two teams in the FIFA rankings going into the tournament. And some WNBA action to get to as well. But we start in Major League Baseball with the team that has the longest winning streak in baseball this season, standing at 11 games going into Saturday by the Boston Red Sox, looking to make it a dozen straight wins for the Red Sox for the first time since 2006. A win over Tampa on Saturday would also put the Red Sox over 500 since their opening day victory over Cincinnati. Now for the Rays, Junior Caminero, he's been on a bit of a tear, homering the baseball. He homered on Friday and is sitting on 29 home runs, looking to get to 30 to become the second fastest in Rays history, just behind Jose Canseco to get to 30. That was back in 1999. But Tampa Bay looking good in the early going. Let's pick up the action in the top of the seventh inning. Rays already up 5-3, and Johnny DeLuca looking to add more on 620 WDAE.
32: Who poked that double in the right center field his last time up. And here he gets into one to deep left field. Does it have enough? It does. It's gone over the monster. Johnny DeLuca with home run number six. And the Rays now have a three-run lead. 6-3 here in the seventh.
1: A 394-foot bomb from DeLuca to make it a 6-3 game after the top of the seventh. The Red Sox, though, would begin their rally in the seventh inning. They would get a run on a ground out to shortstop to get to within two. Then, with a 6-5 game, Willier Abreu comes to the plate with a man on, looking to put the Red Sox in front on WEEI 93.7 FM.
19: Fenway claps. 3-2 count, two down. Payoff pitch to Willier Abreu from Clevenger. Is swung on, fly ball right field. Victor Mesa chasing. He's at the wall. It's gone! He always does it! His fourth home run in 2 days gives the Red Sox the lead. 7-6. More Red Sox pixie dust everywhere.
1: Abreu now with a couple of home runs on the day. That put the Red Sox up 7-6. We go to the ninth. Aroldis Chapman on the mound for the Red Sox, looking to close it out.
2: This will be his 20th pitch of the inning.
19: It's a 2-1 to DeLuca. Here comes. Swinging a ground ball towards the left side. Modestario's got it. He sets and throws to first. It's in time. And the Red Sox come back to win their 12th game in a row.
1: Red Sox get it. Win number 12 in a row. The third longest win streak in franchise history. Red Sox back over 500 for the first time since opening day. Moved into third in the third wildcard spot with a Twins loss earlier in the day. First win for the Red Sox two this season after trailing by three or more runs. Abreu with the two home runs, including that go-ahead homer. Here's Abreu on Nesson after the game.
4: William, you got five home runs now in your last six games. Just how do you describe the type of zone that you've entered?
5: No, I mean, you know, staying humble, try to get a good pitch to hit, don't try to chase too many pitches, and, you know, stay on my song, stay on my strength, and try to, compete and do, 100%, give the 100% every day.
4: It's been 10 years since a Red Sox hitter has gone back-to-back homers in consecutive games. You seem calm. You seem in control of that at bat. What was the strategy there when he had you 3-2?
5: No, I mean, just, try to get a good pitch to hit. I was looking after I get like 3-0. I was, try to give a strike because I don't want to do too much in 3-0. And then he made a really good pitch in the second strike. I just tried to, get a good pitch to hit. He gave me the right pitch to hit. That was on my strength. I just made a good contact and the ball just go.
4: You guys had the 4-run seventh inning. You had 0 wins in 34 games when you guys were trailing down 3. How satisfying was it to get past that threshold here today?
5: No, a lot. I mean, this is amazing right now. The way that we've been playing the last month is amazing. Everybody's, like I said yesterday, is pushing on the same way, like pushing together, and, the results are showing up.
4: Over 500 now. How electrifying was the crowd? Seemed like you guys are really feeding off of it.
5: No, I mean, this is amazing. Right now, everybody, the way that they support us is amazing. We love play here. I love play here. And this crowd, I love this crowd. I mean, it's all that I can say, because this is amazing playing here.
1: Willier Abreu on Nesson after the Red Sox 7-6 comeback victory over the Rays, improving to 49-48 on the season. First time over 500 since opening day. SportsCenter all night, ESPN Radio and the ESPN app. The World Cup comes to an end on Sunday, but on Saturday, the third place matchup between two teams that are right next to each other on the globe there in Europe, England taking on France. And it was a game that many people thought, well, why are we even having this game? Do they even need to play? Well, for Kylian Mbappe, it certainly mattered, because it mattered for the golden boot for this particular tournament. Also mattered for potentially becoming the all-time scoring leader in World Cup history. And a fury of goals, including 4 in the first half from the English, made it seem like France was just going to lay over. But Declan Rice scored in the 3rd minute to set the pace for England, led it all the way until halftime, 4-0 for the English. But then France started to make things interesting in the second 45. Kylian Mbappe had goals in the 48th and 66th minutes, give him 22 career World Cup goals. Jude Bellingham, though, added another goal in the 8th minute of added time. His 7th goal of this World Cup helped put the English to a 6-4 victory over France. But with the 2 goals Mbappe scored, now the World Cup's all-time scoring leader. Frank Leboeuf, the ESPN soccer analyst on ESPN FC, discussing Mbappe becoming the World Cup's all-time leading scorer.
3: That's simply amazing because he's only 27. He's going to play maybe one, maybe another World Cup. So that's insane. 22 goals. Yeah. All time, and we know how it was hard to beat, which was the well, your teammate, from
6: oh, closer, team. Closer, was, closer, yeah.
3: That was insane. 16 goals, and now you see Messi and Kylian Mbappe chasing, and that's crazy. That's simply crazy that guy so young can achieve something incredible.
1: As for the World Cup final, that takes place on Sunday. Argentina looking for a fourth World Cup title and the first repeat championship since Brazil did it in 1962. Spain, meanwhile, back in the World Cup final for the first time since 2010, looking for their second title ever. These were the two top-ranked teams in FIFA going into the tournament, and the first time since the rankings started in 1992 that the one and two teams would face off against each other. It's the 12th final.

0: Their outside backs on the left-hand side and right-hand side, Cucurella and Pedro Porro, have been outstanding. And you're asking me, why are we talking about defenders with the team that attacks so well? Because this team, how they attack is how they defend. They push the defenders up so high, these fullbacks so high, they occupy you defensively. They're not defensively reliant on the center backs or their midfields. They occupy you with the ball. And these guys are a big part of that offense that feels like defense. Cucurella all the way up high. And Pedro Porro, who's only scored 2 goals in his national team career, both goals have come in this World Cup. They're offensive players that occupy you defensively.
1: More from Gomez, this time switching sides on who needs to stand out for Spain going into Sunday's final.
0: It's got to be Rodri, and Rodri's a player that a few years ago tore his ACL, and many were wondering about the level he had or still would have in this tournament. He's put those doubts to bed. This is a player that's not overly physical, it's not very defensive, that's not the number 10 pulling the strings in the center midfield. So what does he do? He controls the ball. He controls the game. When Rodri has the ball, he tells you how the game is going to go. If it's going to be sped up, if it's going to be slowed down, if he's even going to let you smell it, if he's going to let you get around it. And that was evident against France. The best team in this tournament was France until Rodri showed up in that game and goes, here's the ball, you won't see it, did what he wanted, and dictated play.
1: That was Hercules Gomez on the 7 a.m. Sports Center on Saturday. Meanwhile, Tommy Smith, co-host of Grumpy Pundits on SiriusXM, joined Marty and McGee on Saturday and said Spain won't fear Argentina whatsoever.
2: They have nothing to be scared of. I mean, 2010, I was in South Africa, they won the World Cup back then. Okay, they've gone through a few years where, okay, they didn't win any World Cups, but they certainly always have had a good team. You watch their style here, guys. It's almost like they tie the ball to their boot when they go out. You just can't take it off them. And they are a very, very tough team to beat.
1: Now, remember going into this, Kylian Mbappe now in the Golden Boot lead with 10 goals after his 2 against England on Saturday. Lionel Messi sitting on 8 goals, needing a pair if he wants to tie for that Golden Boot. Again, the first kick for the World Cup final between Spain and Argentina gets underway at 3 p.m. Eastern from New York, New Jersey Stadium in the Meadowlands. SportsCenter All Night, ESPN Radio, and the ESPN app. That World Cup update brought to you by Gusto. 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Also on Saturday, the Open Championship continued. Sam Burns at a 5-under 65 on Saturday. It's just a day removed from his record-tying 62 that he had on Friday. Now is a 2-shot lead going into the final of the Open Championship at Royal Birkdale. A win would give Burns his first major title in a tournament he almost didn't play in 2 weeks after the birth of his daughter. Burns addressed going into the final day with the lead.
3: I think ultimately, you know, it comes down to I can't control anything anyone else does. Someone's going to go out and play a great round of golf tomorrow, maybe a few people. That's pretty much a given. It happens every single week, and so I'm going to have to do the same. I'm going to have to go out and execute, and you know, ultimately, whatever happens, you know, I know that I can accept the outcome, and life's going to move on, and I'll get to go home and see my family. I mean, I hope I'm taking some hardware with me, but if I'm not, that's fine, too.
1: Burns currently sits at 10 under par with a 2-shot lead over Ryan Fox, who had a 62 on Saturday. Fox addressed his great third round.
4: Yeah, I felt pretty good, to be honest. I didn't really, being picky, I'd want a couple of drives back maybe today, but outside of that, yeah, I did, felt like I didn't really miss a shot. Hit a couple of great shots down the stretch, putted really nicely, and it feels like when you're out in the morning when the wind's down around here, there's almost some pressure on to shoot a score, and it was nice. Like Xander and I had a lot of fun out there today, both made a bunch of birdies and kind of fed off each other, and I would have taken 62 on Saturday, that's for sure.
1: Again, Fox, the Australian, with an 8-under 62 on Saturday. He is 2 strokes back behind Burns, who's at 10 under par for the tournament. Also, Siwoo Kim, also 2 strokes back off the lead in the Open Championship from Royal Birkdale in England. SportsCenter All Night, ESPN Radio, and the ESPN app. In the WNBA, big matchup from two of the league's premier teams and players, Liberty and Indiana, to take on the Fever. Fever, the top scoring team in the association at nearly 94 points per game. Kelsey Mitchell, Caitlin Clark coming off 30-point outings on Friday against Seattle. Sabrina Ionescu with back-to-back 25-point outings for New York. Let's pick up the action early in the game. Indiana trailing by

0: As many as 13 points, but back they come, and part of that rally thanks to Caitlin Clark on 107.5 The Fan.
1: Tosses in the corner to Mitchell, back to Clark in front of the bench, shot fake, sidestep, corner three, yes! Got around Stewart,
2: yeah.
1: And it's 93-77, Fever, timeout, Liberty with 4:35 to go.
0: Big lead in the fourth quarter at that point, but Indiana would not be done. And we'd be Kelsey Mitchell again getting it going as she continued to pour it on for the Fever.
1: Ionescu to Jones, passes inside, no one home, but Kelsey Mitchell there. She has the steal. Transition triple, left wing. Good! And one! Fouled by Stewart. Kelsey on the deck. How did she do that? Pops up with a smile. It's 98-80. Fever with 3:55 to go.
0: Kelsey Mitchell with a big and one on the triple on 107.5 The Fan. Fever with a 108-88 blowout victory at home. It's the 10th 100-point game scored this season by the Fever. And again, they trailed by as many as 13 points and won the game by 20. Kelsey Mitchell with 33 points, going 4 of 6 from downtown. Caitlin Clark added 17 points in the win. 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Teams trying to get some wins, put themselves in position for the playoffs. Some teams need to make some moves. We'll get to more highlights next. 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
3: Hey, this is Rich Eisen. 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Taylor Twellman joins us to talk about it. The Cleveland Browns are in our Fort Downs spotlight. And a diehard Bears fan himself, Jake Johnson from the new movie The Dink, is in studio. 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
5: 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Milwaukee hosting the Marlins. Miami on a 4-game losing streak, only 6 runs scored during that span, directly after they had just won 6 in a row, one shy of tying their longest losing streak of the season. Brewers, meanwhile, 60 wins in 97 games this season. With a win, it would be their most wins in their first 100 games of a season in franchise history. Let's get to the action. Bottom of the 6th inning, Milwaukee in a 3-3 game with the Marlins. Jackson Churio up for the Brew Crew.
6: Crochet looking in, the pinch, and a liner in the center that's down for a base hit. Shoemaker will score. Racing around third is Ortiz. Here comes the throw. It's cut off, and the Brewers take a 4-3 lead on a 2-run single from Jackson Churio.
5: And the Brewers trailing going into that at-bat from Churio, taking the lead on 620 WTMJ. That put the Brewers in front 4-3. They finished the game with an 8-6 victory. Garrett Mitchell goes 3-for-5 with a double and 2 runs driven in. It's the 4th game with 3 or more hits this season. Shane Drouin was 6 innings, 5 hits, 3 earned, and a career-high 9 strikeouts in the game. Griffin Conine, meanwhile, for the Marlins, a 3-run homer in the 9th, his 3rd straight game with a home run. Again, as the Brewers knock off the Marlins 8-6. Elsewhere, Minnesota in Chicago to take on the Cubs. For the Twins, with a win, they'd be over 500 for the first time since they were 12-11 when they entered play on April the 22nd. Minnesota's won 3 straight and 7 of their last 9 games. It would tie their longest winning streak of the season. They've won 6 straight starts by Taj Bradley. It was 4-0 and 2.87 ERA in that span, and just 12 earned runs in 37 and two-thirds innings of work. Meanwhile, Matthew Boyd, 3-0, 2.86 ERA in 4 starts since returning from a knee injury, 7 earned runs in 22 innings of work. Boyd had a 6 ERA in 5 starts before the injury. The Cubs have won 5 straight of Boyd starts. Let's get to the action. Bottom of the 3rd inning, Nico Horner at the plate for the Cubs, with the Cubs already up 3-1.
7: Nico Horner batting. Lines one down the right field line. That's a fair ball. Fair ball. One run is in. Racing toward third, Ian Happ, and holding on a long single by Nico Horner. Another opposite field knock for Nico Horner, and the Cubs lead 4-1.
5: Cubs with a 4-1 lead at that point, and the Cubs would go on to victory in this one as the Cubs win it 6-2 over the Twins, improving to 21-9 since June the 11th. They're the best record in the National League during that span. The Cubs hitters went 9-for-17 with 2 outs, scored all 6 of their runs with 2 outs. Matthew Boyd, 6 innings of work, improves to 4-0 with a 2.57 ERA in 5 starts since returning from a knee injury. Nico Horner in the game, 4-for-4 with an RBI, his 5th career 4-hit game, his first since April the 16th. 2024 against the Diamondbacks. Cody Clemens, 2-for-4 with a couple of RBIs and a couple of home runs for Minnesota, his 3rd career multi-home run game. White Sox taking on the Toronto Blue Jays. Bottom of the 4th inning, no score. George Springer at the plate on Sportsnet 590 The Fan.
8: Springer with the grounder up the middle. That's going to scoot into center field. Guerrero around 3rd. He'll come in to score. The Blue Jays take a 1-0 lead on a George Springer single in the 4th.
5: And that would be all the Blue Jays would need. They'd go on to win it by a final of 1-0.

0: In Bieber, 6 innings, 3 hits allowed, 2 walks, and 6 strikeouts, and allowed multiple earned runs in each of his first 4 starts this season. For Bieber's first scoreless start since April the 2nd of 2024. And Vladimir Guerrero Jr., 2 for 3 with a double and the runs scored and a walk. And again, he's the one that scored the only run of the game on that RBI hit you just heard from George Springer in the 4th. For the White Sox, their 4-game win streak comes to an end. Their team went 0-for-7 with runners in scoring position. 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A Kyle Schwarber at the plate for the Phillies in the bottom of the first inning. 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
1: Manaea from the stretch. The 2-0 pitch. Swung on. Hit well. Deep to right field, and you can forget about that one. Way gone up in the second deck. Number 33 on the year for Kyle Schwarber. And the Phillies are up 2-0, 2 batters into the game.
0: So Schwarber with a 2-run blast in the first, his 33rd home run of the season, leading all of baseball, most by a Phillies player in the first 95 games of a season in team history. Phillies win it 6-1, now have won 10 straight starts by Jesús Luzardo, 5 innings, 2 hits, and 7 strikeouts, 5 straight starts with 1 or fewer allowed. Mets with their 22nd game of scoring 1 or 0 runs. 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
0: 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On paper, Ipe Mitsuhara was Shohei Ohtani's interpreter, but he was so much more than that. 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
0: Let's get to the FIFA World Cup third-place matchup. England with a thrilling 6-4 victory in the World Cup. France trying to make a comeback after trailing 4-0 at halftime. And in the process, Kylian Mbappe scored his 21st and 22nd goals in the World Cup to become the all-time leading scorer in World Cup play, moving one ahead of Lionel Messi before Sunday's final between Argentina and Spain. Yankee slugger Aaron Judge will need another scan before his activity can move forward. So the Yankees have moved Judge to the 60-day injured list. Judge has been out of action for the Yankees since May 31st. And by the way, the Yankees and Dodgers did not play their scheduled game from Saturday because of rain. They'll play a split doubleheader coming up on Sunday. Also, the Red Sox entered Saturday winning 11 in a row, the longest active streak in baseball. Willier Abreu helping lead the comeback for the Red Sox in WEEI 93.7 FM.
10: Fenway claps. 3-2 count, two down. Payoff pitch to Willier Abreu from Clevenger. Is swung on, fly ball to right field. Victor Mesa chasing. He's at the wall. It's gone! He always does it. His fourth home run in 2 days gives the Red Sox the lead. 7-6. More Red Sox pixie dust everywhere.
11: This will be his 20th pitch of the inning.
10: It's a 2-1 to DeLuca. Here comes. Swinging a ground ball towards the left side. Modestario's got it. He sets and throws to first. It's in time. And the Red Sox come back to win their 12th game in a row.
0: It's the longest active streak in baseball. It's tied for the third longest win streak in franchise history. Red Sox now back over 500 for the first time since opening day, when they were 1-0 after a victory over the Reds. And they've also moved into third wild card spot after a Twins loss earlier in the day. So things are starting to get interesting in the AL East. Things are starting to get interesting in the wild card chase. And the Red Sox, on this 12-game win streak, now may find themselves as buyers at the trade deadline. Jeff Passan, ESPN senior MLB analyst, was on the 9 a.m. Sports Center on Saturday before this 12th victory and said that the Red Sox may indeed be buyers at the trade deadline.
12: It's going to be really interesting to see what the Boston Red Sox do going into this deadline. Less than 3 weeks ago, they were dead in the water, almost the worst team in the American League. Since then, they sweep the Yankees, and now they're currently in the midst of an 11-game winning streak. And while they had Aroldis Chapman and Sonny Gray and Wilson Contreras and Garrett Whitlock and all sorts of players who would have been very tantalizing in this market that doesn't have too many teams selling, the Boston Red Sox look like they could be buyers at this point.
0: Certainly a lot to be decided moving forward, but the Red Sox again winning their 12th consecutive game with a comeback victory over the Tampa Bay Rays.
13: The stage is set for Sunday afternoon in East Rutherford.
14: They're the two best teams. They thoroughly deserve it.
15: Messi has been the greatest of all time for me and many people.
16: They just won't quit.
15: Well, Lamine Yamal is a young superstar, a megastar.
16: And you're just new to soccer. Come Sunday, you will be seeing the football soccer version of Brady and Jordan.
14: Something I don't think we'll ever see again.
16: Their sport is their religion. But for one last Sunday, we'll be able to see the greatest player who ever laced him up play for the biggest trophy ever.
0: And Lionel Messi trying to also get back into the top spot of the all-time scoring mark in World Cup play after Kylian Mbappe dethroned him for at least a day after he scored two goals in the third-place loss by France to England. And Kylian Mbappe now with 22 career goals in World Cup play, 21 for Messi. So we'll see how Messi does, but he'll have to face a very tough matchup against Spain. Spain going for their second World Cup title ever. It's their first trip back to the World Cup final since 2010. And for Argentina, they're looking for their fourth World Cup title and looking to repeat as World Cup champions for the first time since Brazil did it back in 1962. Well, let's get to some of the analysis of this championship matchup taking place on Sunday. Casey White, Apple TV MLS analyst, would join Hammer and Emmett on Saturday and said it's a rock and a hard place matchup between Spain and Argentina.
17: Something has to give in this game. You have a team in Argentina who has scored 19 goals, but has also given up a lot of goals. Then you have Spain, who only has that one goal against. Something has to give. I don't think it's a 3-2 final, but that would be very exciting to watch. The thing about Spain that's so incredibly difficult to match up against is that they mitigate the opposition's attacking forces by just keeping the ball themselves, and it's very hard to dispossess them. I don't expect that to be any different. The difference is Leo Messi. He can take one moment and turn it into a moment that is all the difference in the world. He's just that world class. I just don't know if Argentina has enough to be able to do it besides Messi taking over the game in a moment.
0: Again, Casey White on Hammer and Emmett on Saturday. Meanwhile, Alejandro Moreno, ESPN soccer analyst on ESPN FC, said of the matchup, Argentina perhaps need a great game from their star, Lionel Messi, but Spain doesn't need the best game from their superstar in youngster Lamine Yamal.
18: Argentina need the best of Lionel Messi in order for them to have an opportunity to win this final against Spain. Whereas Spain, they haven't had the best of Lamine Yamal, and I don't think they need the best of Lamine Yamal in order to win tomorrow against Argentina. They would like to have that version, and particularly if I'm Lamine Yamal and I'm looking at the matchup against Nicolas Tagliafico, I'm saying, clear out, give me the ball, I'll get after this guy. A healthy, fully fit version of Lamine Yamal is looking at Tagliafico and saying, I am going to take you for a dance today, I'm going to take you for a ride, you have no chance against me, because while he is a serviceable defender, he doesn't have the pace to keep up with Lamine Yamal. Maybe Lamine Yamal has saved his best moment and his best match for the greatest moment of all, and that is a World Cup final.
0: Alejandro Moreno discussing the two superstars in the matchup coming up on Sunday. Meanwhile, Hercules Gomez, ESPN soccer analyst on the 7 a.m. Sports Center Saturday, said or was asked, what would a World Cup mean win for each of these countries, for Spain or Argentina?
19: It's going to mean more for Spain, but let me tell you why it's going to be. It won't mean that much for Argentina, and Argentines are going to jump down my throat. What are you talking about? Back-to-back champions, 64 years, it hasn't been done. If you need another FIFA World Cup title for Messi to understand his greatness, this is not your sport. If you think Messi needs another mic drop moment, this is not for you. Messi's the greatest player that's ever lived. He's going to be the greatest World Cup player that's ever graced any stage. Already most World Cup goals, World Cup assists, World Cup games. It speaks to his greatness. We don't need to see more to understand how great he is. But what about Spain? This fabulous generation of footballers. This coach who was a U-20 coach who was ascended to the first team. Lamine Yamal, the handing of the torch here in the United States with his idol, with what once was a Barcelona legend who graced their league, the Spanish league. This would mean everything to Spain, and it could mark the start of a fabulous generation.
0: More from the World Cup final. Tommy Smith, co-host of Grumpy Pundits on SiriusXM, joined Marty and McGee Saturday. Just gave their overall thoughts on what's been a phenomenal World Cup here in North America.
20: I mean, the amount of people who have attended the World Cup, the way that the fans have been treated in the cities that they've travelled to, you couldn't ask for any better. If you were writing a script and writing a movie that this is what the World Cup should be, this is exactly what the World Cup should be. It's a coming together of people, of cultures, and of sport.
0: Tommy Smith on Marty and McGee on Saturday. Again, the World Cup final taking place on Sunday between Spain and Argentina with a 4 p.m. Eastern first kick. SportsCenter All Night, ESPN Radio, and the ESPN app. Meanwhile, still don't have an answer when it comes to LeBron James on where he will be playing in the 2026-2027 season. He's dropped some hints here and there, perhaps, but still unwilling to make a commitment. We already know that the NBA is holding off on announcing their schedule or even completing their schedule until they know where LeBron is playing. Aaron Goldhammer of Hammer and Emmett on Saturday discussed the hints that LeBron has been dropping lately.
21: Hasn't LeBron Easter egged some of these decisions before? Like, there were breadcrumbs leading him to L.A. There were absolutely breadcrumbs, as you know, leading him back to Cleveland in 2014. And if you followed USA Basketball, there were breadcrumbs in 2010. So I don't want to read into everything. Okay, because I don't think everything matters here. But I also don't think it's past LeBron and his camp and whoever is involved in making this decision to try to play a little game to tease everybody about how this whole thing is going to go. I think this is part of what LeBron's legacy is doing stuff like that.
0: Meanwhile, is there a dark horse still left in the race? We've heard the favorites. We've heard the Golden States. We've heard potentially going back to Cleveland, potentially going back to Miami. There's been the thought of him going to Philadelphia. There's even been some rumblings lately that a conversation has taken place between the Spurs and LeBron's representatives. However, is there another dark horse we're not thinking about? David Shepard, SiriusXM NBA host, joined Game Day on Saturday, said there is one team that we are not talking about.
22: He's still very close with Anthony Davis. Remember, he had nothing to do with that Luka Doncic trade, okay? You know he's got to be high on what he's seeing from the BYU star in A.J. DeBonta and how great he is at just 19 years old. Trae Young's got something to prove.
0: So, could be the Washington Wizards that are potentially a dark horse for LeBron? We'll have to wait and see. SportsCenter All Night, ESPN Radio, and the ESPN app. Let's get back to Major League Baseball. We'll start with Game 1 of a doubleheader between the Pittsburgh Pirates and the Cleveland Guardians. It was originally supposed to take place on Friday, the first game of the series, but postponed due to the air quality in Cleveland. So let's get to the action. Top of the second inning, Jacob Gonzalez at the plate for the Pirates on 93.7 The Fan.
1: The 0-1 is a fly ball to deep right field. Gonzo says, gone to right field. Jacob Gonzalez, in his first start in a Pirate uniform, launches his third home run of the season. His first as a Bucko. It's 2-0 in the second inning.
0: So 2-0 lead for the Pirates at that point. We'll move forward in the game to the top of the sixth inning. Esmerlin Valdez at the plate for the Pirates.
1: Here's the pitch. Hit in the air to right. Going back to the wall. Approaching the wall. Clear the deck. Cannonball coming. It's magical. Esmerlin Valdez hits his 11th home run. Pirates take a 4-1 lead in the sixth inning.
0: And they'd go on to win it by a final of 7-1 for the Pirates, their fourth straight win, tying their second longest win streak of the season. They won a five straight from March to April. Jared Jones, five innings pitched, three hits, an earned run, walked one, and struck out nine to improve to 2-1. He had a streak of 30 straight batters retired come to an end in the third inning as he became the third Pirates pitcher in the last 70 years to retire 30 straight. You heard about Valdez there, a two-run home run, his 11th of the year. He's got five home runs in the last five games, become the youngest Pirates player since at least 1900 with five home runs in a five-game span, a distinction that previously belonged to a 23-year-old Barry Bonds back in 1987. For Cleveland, they saw a four-game win streak snap again, but just one game of a doubleheader. Let's get to the nightcap. The second game of this doubleheader would need extra innings in this one. A 3-3 game going into the bottom of the 10th inning, and Cleveland with a man on trying to make something happen to walk it off.
23: The pitch hit a ton. Deep right center. Magnum back. Track wall. Gone.
0: So Travis Pezzana, the two-run walk-off, his first career walk-off home run for the number one overall pick in the 2024 Major League Draft. Guardians win it 5-3, scoring all five runs in the final two innings. Their second win this season when trailing by three or more runs through seventh inning, tied for the most in Major League Baseball. The previous was June 28th against the Mariners. The four-game win streak now for the Pirates snapped. So they both snapped each other's winning streaks in this particular doubleheader. Christian Curtis, five scoreless innings pitch in his Major League debut, becoming the fifth Pirates pitcher over the last 100 years with five scoreless innings and two or fewer earned runs allowed in their Major League debut. Valdez, his 30th career run batted in his 30th career game, first Pirates player since the RBI became official in 1920 to reach 30 RBIs in 30 or fewer career games. SportsCenter All Night, ESPN Radio, and the ESPN app. More Major League Baseball. Rangers taking on the Braves. Pick up the action top of the sixth inning. Already a 6-5 lead for Texas, and Brandon Nimmo at the plate looking for more for Texas on 105.3 The Fan.
10: First pitch. Nimmo swings ground ball towards the middle. Throw into center field, a base hit. Peterson scores. Langford rounds third. He comes home to score. Young goes first to third, and standing at first base with a go-ahead two-run single is Brandon Nimmo, and the Rangers have taken a 7-5 lead.
0: On 105.3 The Fan, Rangers with a 7-6 win. And the winners of four of their last six games, Michael Harris with a home run as well for the Braves, but in a losing effort for the first time when that happens. The Braves had been 14-0 when Michael Harris had homered in a game against the Rangers, win it 7-6. Giants taking on the Mariners. We go to the bottom of the 10th inning of a 3-3 game. Julio Rodriguez at the plate looking to get the Mariners in front.
10: Smith set. He deals. Swung on. Crack. Left field. It's hammered. It's caught by McCray. Robles is going to run home and score, and the Mariners win it. Julio, a sacrifice fly. The celebration is on.
0: On Seattle Sports, 7:10 a.m., as the Mariners win it 4-3 over the Giants. The seventh walk-off win this season for Seattle ties them for the White Sox for the second most in Major League Baseball. Orioles beat the Astros 4-2 as they got a RBI single from Tyler O'Neill in the top of the 11th to take the lead in extra innings. Their sixth straight win by the Orioles, their second longest active win streak in baseball behind the Red Sox. 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
24: 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And should we just say it right now? 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
1: Larry David is here fresh off of that game four victory for the New York Knicks. 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
1: 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You're right there. Your seats are right next to the Spurs bench.
2: 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You know the Spurs have an assistant coach. Mm-hmm. And he's also going back and forth. And, you know, I'm starting to yell at him. I'm going, hey, man, come on. 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
4: 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Well, there was a lot of action going on in the sports world on Saturday, including that World Cup third-place matchup in which Kylian Mbappe scored a pair of goals, but plenty of action on the diamond and on the WNBA hardwood as well. So let's go ahead and get to it. 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
7: Alex, we start with baseball. In Philadelphia, another home run for Kyle Schwarber, led the Phillies past the Mets. 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
8: Manaea from the stretch, 2-0 pitch, swung on, hit well, deep to right field, and you can forget about that one. Way gone up in the second deck. Number 33 on the year for Kyle Schwarber. And the Phillies are up 2-0, two batters into the game.
3: Number four.
7: In Seattle, the Mariners' Julio Rodriguez came off the injured list and delivered with a walk-off RBI as the Mariners came away with a win over the Giants. The call from Seattle Sports, 7:10 a.m.
5: Swung on, crack, left field, it's hammered, it's caught by McCray. Robles is going to run home.
7: To the WNBA and an impressive win for the Fever over the Liberty with the help of 33 points from Kelsey Mitchell. 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
8: Ionescu to Jones. Passes inside. No one home, but Kelsey Mitchell there. She has the steal. Transition triple left wing. Good! And one! Fouled by Stewart. Kelsey on the deck. How did she do that? Pops up with a smile. It's 98-80 Fever.
7: Back to baseball, and in Boston, the Red Sox rallied for their 12th win in a row. Willier Abreu homered and capped off a four-run rally, as heard on WEEI 93.7 FM.
9: Payoff pitch to Willier Abreu from Clevinger. Is swung on, fly ball right field. Victor Mesa chasing. He's at the wall. It's gone! He always does it! His fourth home run in 2 days gives the Red Sox the lead.
3: Number one.
7: And finally, a walk-off homer in the nightcap of a day-night doubleheader in Cleveland. After the Pirates took game one, this blast salvaged the split for the Guardians in game two. You get the call from WTAM 1100.
5: The pitch hit a touch.

0: That was Ed Benkin, SportsCenter All Night, ESPN Radio, and the ESPN app, SiriusXM Channel 80. More Major League Baseball. Tigers taking on the Angels. Tigers entered the All-Star break with consecutive losses after they had won 9 of their previous 10 games. Angels 38-59, tied with the Royals for the worst record in Major League Baseball this season, looking to avoid losing at least 60 of their first 100 games for the fourth time in franchise history. Let's get to the action in the first inning. Already 1-0 Detroit. Spencer Torkelson up with two men on 97.1 The Ticket.
1: Inning last night. Fly ball left center field. This one's deep. Trout's going back. Looking up. Gone! Three-run shot for Tork in the first. 17th of the year gives the Tigers a 4-0 lead.
0: Torkelson with that, another 2 home runs on the day for him, giving him 18 on the season, 4 runs batted in. Tigers beat the Angels 7-0. Tarik Skubal, 7 innings of pitch, matches his season high, 5 hits and 9 strikeouts, 4 straight start, allowing 2 earned runs or fewer. Buster Olney doesn't expect the Tigers to deal Skubal.
2: Since June 1, guys, the Tigers are 23-14. That means they've been playing at a 100-win pace for the last quarter of the season, basically. And, you know, just talking with executives of other teams this week, they were very skeptical that the Tigers, unless the Tigers absolutely collapse in the next 7 to 10 days, and this is the one time of year on the baseball calendar where small sample size can make a difference, unless they collapse, executives of other teams are like, yeah, they're not trading them.
0: That was Buster Olney on Tarik Skubal's future in Detroit. Lane Thomas and Salvador Perez homered as the Royals beat the Padres 6-1. Also Saturday, the A's beat the Nationals 15-1, a 14-run win one night after losing to Washington by 19 on Friday. Coming up next on ESPN Radio, it's the best of ESPN Radio. So for now, I'm Alex Sobaro. This has been SportsCenter All Night, ESPN Radio, and the ESPN app.
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5: 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Yes, LeBron watch is still on.
6: Told you.
5: Still on. Told you
6: he wasn't going to make a decision yesterday.
5: Was that a bold statement?
7: I think a lot of people thought it was coming. You were pretty convinced, Evan, that it was going to happen soon. And I think the two of us were saying the whole inching along towards a decision, the Shams reporting from earlier in the week.
6: Yeah.
7: And the thought that he would actually do it on Tyrese Halliburton's podcast felt a little far-fetched.
5: Well, I don't know that I thought it was definitely happening yesterday, because I thought it could happen the day before, actually, to be fair. And I thought maybe he would go into yesterday. Good morning, everybody.
6: Good morning.
5: Fanatics Fest, where he had two scheduled appearances, one with his podcast with Tyrese Halliburton, as you mentioned, and one with Rich Kleiman and the Boardroom podcast, Kevin Durant's company and Rich Kleiman's company that they share, the business side of sports. So he had two appearances there, and then he went to the Time 100 event last night, which was honoring his wife, because she was part of the Time 100 influencers or whatever it was. So he had three public appearances, so I thought maybe Wednesday, so he wouldn't have to answer questions, where you're going to go. Well, it doesn't matter, because he went to these appearances, didn't answer these questions in any way, shape, or form, and yeah, he still hasn't decided. He hasn't announced where he's going to play just yet. Has he decided? I don't know the answer to that question. I don't think anyone knows. I think we all assume he has, but it's getting kind of wild, honestly, what's going on here. And LeBron yesterday, courtesy of Wondery and Uninterrupted, had this to say on his taking the time to make a decision live from Fanatics Fest.
8: The family portion is a big thing too. You know, my daughter and my wife and things of that nature, and to become a big family guy. So there's a lot of things that's, you know, people are like, hurry to make a damn decision, bro. I'm just like, okay, it's not just about the team.
9: Yeah.
8: So many other factors that I'm, you know, factoring in right now on what, you know, not only best fit me as a player, what best fit me as a person, what best fit me as a, what my happiness, and also with my family as well.
9: Yeah.
8: You know, so there's a lot of, won't hold you guys up too much longer.
5: Okay. Not too much longer. What are we waiting for? What do you think he's waiting for?
6: Well, when we initially speculated about one of the appearances yesterday maybe being the platform for LeBron James to make this announcement, I didn't think it would happen, because it's not all about him. Fanatics Fest is about a bunch of different figures in sports and entertainment coming together. It's not all about him. As Courtney mentioned, Tyrese Halliburton's podcast is not all about him. We had been talking about the World Cup and various things that had been happening on the calendar that would take people's attention away from this. If I had to guess, it would come in the next week or two, early in the week, on a day where there's nothing else really going on and LeBron can control the entire news cycle. And mind you, that's not me being shady. He's earned that. He's earned that right to take his time, and he's earned that right to make a decision and do it when he can maximize it for his personal and or potentially business aspects of his life.
5: I'm making sounds and noises, Courtney. Not because of the fact that Smalls is not right, but because the highest ranking person in the league that LeBron is in doesn't necessarily agree with him. Because out of nowhere yesterday, and I thought, I honestly did not think that this was a real quote because of who it came from and who it was about, but I'm paraphrasing, Adam Silver, the commissioner of the NBA, said, I would like him to make a decision already so we can finish this schedule. Mm-hmm. Because as you can imagine, teams are calling us, networks are calling us, and everybody wants to lock in the schedule. Opening week, opening night, Christmas Day games, mm-hmm. all of that makes a ton of sense. Adam Silver is the most player-friendly commissioner in the history of sports. I'm stunned that the one player he's now called out is the meal ticket for the last 20 years.
7: If there was any doubt that LeBron James is still the face of the league,
5: it
7: was
5: right.
7: all answered yesterday with 100%. That Adam Silver quote. And I went back and did some research. So the 2025-26 schedule was released on August 14th last year. There is still time, but it does take time to build a schedule, to get 82 games together, to work with all of the teams in the NBA. So Adam Silver's like, look, you don't need to drag this out until the 11th hour if you already know, which I think it's pretty clear that he has all the information in front of him. So what is he waiting on? I think he's waiting on us to expect it when we least expect it. I don't think there will be this buildup of coming Thursday, LeBron James, the decision part two. There won't be any of that. I think it's going to come in the form of something where you expect it, but you least expect it, if that makes sense. Because there won't be the publicity and the buildup. He'll just announce it in some way, whether it comes in a commercial, whether it comes on his own platform, whether it comes in the form of something super creative that he hasn't already done in the other times that he became a free agent or was traded or left. Like, none of that is going to play into how he does it this time around. But you now feel, I wouldn't say the pressure. I don't think he feels that pressure. I think the rest of us are like, okay, he better hurry up. Adam Silver just gave him the ultimatum of, you know, get this done sooner so we can make our schedule. But in any event, it just reinforces that this guy still controls absolutely everything in this league from top to bottom, because he is the draw. This last potential season is the biggest draw of anything in the NBA.
5: Before we get into some of the destinations and some of the news yesterday around those destinations, because there was, Giannis had his introductory press conference. He and Pat Riley and Eric Spoelstra are not really hiding the fact that they want him. LeBron named teams by name, but in an interaction with fans, like, oh, I hear you saying that. Like, so we'll get into that. Take a step back for a second. LeBron James, for the better part of 20 to 25 years, has been the public eye. LeBron James has never had an incident with the law or anything like that. He's never had anything like that. He's not. He is a family man, a husband, as I said, supporting his wife last night at this event. Three young children, one of whom in the NBA, another in Arizona.
6: As I said, they're not so young anymore.
5: Right, three. Okay, yeah, well, young compared to...
6: One was his teammate.
5: Right, one was his teammate in Bronny.
6: An employee of the NBA.
5: Correct. So the other is a college basketball player at Arizona, and his young daughter is a either soon-to-be or 12-year-old student volleyball player. Like, seems wonderful, right? All these amazing accolades in his life. He's a billionaire. He opened up a school. He's arguably the second greatest player of all time. All these things. Is this the kind of stuff that gets people to dislike him? Like, what we're
6: doing... We'll forget about it.
5: What?
6: We're going to forget about it.
5: But in the moment right now, like The Last Dance, available on the ESPN app, was an amazing reminder of us renewing our vows with Michael Jordan. We were in love with him for so long. We were married to the Michael Jordan game and story, and we loved all about it, everything about it. Not 100% of the people, but most people. Last Dance comes out, it's like, oh God, yeah, we're back. This is a reminder of, I think, all of the people that don't like LeBron, why they don't like LeBron. Because when we're sitting here, we're saying, what is he waiting for? The only thing that people can come up with is attention.
7: Mm-hmm.
5: No team has made a move during this time of from the moment that he said goodbye to the Lakers till now. Correct me if I'm wrong. No team of the candidate pool has made a move that would sway his opinion.
6: Would it change your opinion on his approach here if he's waiting for, as you've pointed out, Anthony Davis, and he's waiting until August 6th?
7: Okay, you mentioned that date the other day.
5: Let's talk about that. The most powerful person in the NBA

0: one last opportunity to make a big splash, to take the entire NBA, the entire sports audience, and make it yours for that moment that will then carry on to the last couple of years or last year of your career, however long he plays. I don't think either of that, like, why pressure him? Why pressure him if you're his agent to get this thing done when you already know that you have all the leverage? You control everything.
1: But, Court, I don't know if I look at it as pressuring him as much as, like, giving
0: to coalescing
1: him
0: to the NBA? Why would he do that?
1: No, I'm saying, like, the client in this case is LeBron, right? If we're talking about the Rich Paul perspective. The client is LeBron. My client doesn't have the full scope of the teams that he could be on because he actually doesn't know if Anthony Davis would end up on the Warriors.
0: Sure, I see what you're saying.
1: Or maybe any other team for that matter. You know, maybe the Cavs are saying, hey, if this would not be well, maybe it would be a smart team. I don't know. Hey, we could trade Evan Mobley for Anthony Davis right now, and that guarantees us LeBron. That's a weird trade, but you get what I'm saying.
0: Yeah.
1: Like, I don't, maybe in this case, LeBron actually doesn't have the full scope of the rosters.
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12: Gary Streisky getting married.
11: Yep, the Streisky's getting married, and you have been bestowed the honor of being the best man, so you have to give a speech at this bad boy.
12: I get to give a speech. I'm told.
11: I still want to know if you charged a fee yet.
12: It no.
11: Paid your services.
12: No, I waived the speaking fee, so...
11: They asked,
12: hey, how long's your, see, we should have communicated better, he and I, before this, because he goes, how long's your toast? I go, buddy, I got it down to 10 minutes. And he goes, I need you at four. And I said, give me eight. I need eight. And he goes, maybe five. And I was like, buddy, what about the applause breaks? What about the standing ovation? What about the laughter?
11: You should have given him the wedding singer line, which is, I have a microphone and you don't. So you'll listen every damn word I have to say. That's all you had to say to him.
12: Yeah, he's not going to come up and take it. So we agreed, air quotes, on five. I'm going to take six, and I might stretch it to six and a hook.
11: It's a very liberal six.
12: Yeah, because like there are going to be some coworkers at this wedding. So... it's almost like a roast. Like, I'm going to roast. I got Matt Barry. He's going to be there. Laura Rutledge is going to, I think, be there. Like, you know, there are going to be some friends of Gary's. Gary has a lot of friends. Now, are they all groomsmen quality? No. You know, the cream rises to the top. The thing is, though, like, I do have to, and I love his fiance. Abby is a wonderful human being and obviously very patient to be marrying Gary. And so, like, how do I show the proper, you know, it can't just be about Gary. You know what I mean? Like, it's got to be about her. And I'm not going to roast her at all. It's her day. So it's about, like, maybe it's about, like, how, like, what she puts up with in dealing with Gary. But it's got to be, you know, about her family as well. And how do I land the plane? Because I'm so shot out and cynical about love right now. Like, how do I put my own experiences aside and celebrate one of the only great love stories that I know of in real life right now?
11: Well, that's right there. I mean, you know, that probably needs to be included in the toast.
12: I think that's part of it. Yeah.
11: That is a line for the ages right there. One of the truly great love stories of our generation. Gary and his bride to be.
12: Yeah, I think that's part of it. I think, like, you don't. I know what certain ground rules are, and I do want advice. So if anybody has advice, you can call in.
11: But 888, like, say ESPN advice for Randy on his wedding toast.
12: Yeah, we'll like

0: I know I'm not supposed to bring up exes, right? You know, you don't bring up like, oh, Abby's so much better than, you know, Fallulah from back in the day. Like, I'm not going to do that. I know you're not supposed. I know what I'm not supposed
1: to
0: do.
1: Wait a second. Of all the names that were on the tip of your tongue, you went with Fallulah?
0: I was going with one where no one would be named that name. I didn't want somebody. I was going to say Carla, but I didn't want somebody online to be like, my sister's name is Carla and blah, blah, blah. So.
1: Okay, Karen.
0: Yeah, so. So I know you're not supposed to bring up that. I know you're not supposed to, like, make things me. I'll be self-deprecating about myself.
1: I will tell you, coming up later on the show, and mark my words, I'm going to give you the guideline for the ultimate wedding toast.
0: Yes. Okay. Is it six minutes long?
1: Well, that depends on you. Depends on how vociferous and verbose you'd like to be.
0: We've worked together enough. I think you know.
1: I think, yeah. We're going to set you up for success. We want to hear from you guys. 888-SAY-ESPN. 888-729-3776. Tips and tricks of the trade for Randy's wedding speech and his toast to his good buddy. Over the weekend. I think, you know the opener is important.
0: Yes.
1: Sets the tone for the entire thing. I mean, that is your first swing of the home run derby kind of deal. Did you get the crowd on their feet, or does they just go,
0: It's true. No, I'm going to have a nice couple of welcome lines. And yeah, and then we're going to get after it. We're going to, one classy note from the bride, which I appreciated. She's like, don't get up there and look at your phone. I was like, that's a good point. So she wants it written down. She wants me, if you're gonna go on script, which I think a lot of people make the mistake of getting up there and thinking, see these notes? I don't need these. Where we're going, we don't need notes, you know, and they just throw them away and then they just lose their train of thought and it becomes horrible. So I like the idea of writing it down, and I like it being classy and having a piece of paper and not just looking at our phones like we're waiting for a bus.
1: Yeah, well, I agree. I don't like the look of the phone deal. For my brothers, I just wrote some crib notes on my hand.
0: On your hand?
1: Yeah.
0: Okay.
1: Just put a couple of reminders. I knew what I wanted to say.
0: Yeah.
1: I just put a couple, like, put one word for each thing that would jar my memory to continue. So, you know, as I just put my hand up like this, I was like,
0: that's
1: I'm going to look down at my hand.
0: How long was your speech?
1: It was probably 6 to 7.
0: Was not long. Okay. All right, good. It's going to fly because it's going to be, there are going to be jokes. You know, it's not going to be just opining on love.
1: Okay.
0: Yeah.
1: If you have, and we want to hear from you guys again, 888-SAY-ESPN. If you you can bring a prop in, but you only get to do it once. You can't bring in multiple things and everything. It's okay to bring one prop in for visual effect if that's what you want to do.
0: No. What, like a carrot top? Is that what you're saying? Like you're bringing a prop?
1: No. So, just as a background, okay, I will say as a joke, or from my brother's speech. My brother's a Yankee fan, obviously, and he married a Met fan.
0: Oh, boy.
1: Okay? Mm-hmm. And so I used the line, and what I did is I used the line in the speech, marriage is truly the only experience where you're sleeping with the enemy. And so it's never more true for Jimmy and Emery because he's a Yankee fan and she's a Met fan. And I had jerseys made that were half Yankees and half Mets that I gave to them both.
0: That's pretty cool.
1: To wear. So that was the prop I presented.
0: That's very cool. Okay. All right. I don't know if I'm going to go prop. I wasn't planning on it.
1: I'm just saying it's okay to have a prop for visualization. Yes.
0: Just one.
1: But you can't go over the top.
0: Okay. All right. Thank you.
1: Wait, when did this officially start? Because this is that day. I don't think there's only one toast that needs to happen. Best man, that's it. No parents, no friends, no maids of honor, nothing. Just one toast. Best man, that's it.
0: Well, I think it's a bride's day, you know. So I think that probably has something to do with it. I will say, like, they're, you know, now the dad, like, both dads get to talk. Like, it becomes, it really does, like, your food gets cold.
1: No.
0: You're sneaking bites of your food because the mic just gets passed around.
1: And then there's always that girl who has two maids of honor, and then we have to hear two speeches, or they got to pass the mic around. There's got to be a dance and a musical act in between. Like, it should stop.
0: Buddy, when you were married, what was the bridal party situation? How many maids of honor? How many groomsmen?
1: There was one maid of honor. You mean bridesmaids?
0: Yes, my bad.
1: I think we were seven or eight, and that was only because of family members. Like, I had to include... You know, I have a brother, I have a sister, she has a sister, you know, like, you start to get into worlds where you can't leave people out.
0: Yeah, 100%. I have two brothers, she has two brothers, so right there I'm at four, you know what
1: I mean? Right, then you have to find four to match.
0: And then, it was also like, I got married young, so it's high school buddies,
1: yep.
0: College buddies,
1: yep.
0: Like, where do you draw the line, you know? So, like, listen, hey, Taylor Swift... Travis Kelce, they had 1,100 people at their wedding. You know, who's 1,101? Who's the 11?
1: Make the cut.
0: Who's the 1,101st who's just sitting at home listening to old Taylor, country Taylor?
1: At this point, does Gary have his last four in and first four out on his list?
0: It's a bracket. Joe Lunardi is coming. Yes, he'll be there. He's in attendance. Yeah, you're right. I mean, I don't miss that aspect of it. I really don't. He has been busting his back porch trying to get everybody taken care of and everybody. And so is Abby. There's been so much. I got ordained to be an officiant in the state of New Hampshire like 2 days ago. Because there's a possible scheduling conflict with their pastor, like super last minute, there could be an emergency. So I've been told that I need to be waiting in the wings.
1: All right, real quick, let's get to Stinky Pete in Minnesota. Stinky Pete, you're on ESPN Radio. Good morning. Advice for Randy. Go ahead.
2: Hey, good morning, guys. Open bar, dude, Farva style. Anyways, this one's just kind of a line. You're saying this might be the generational couple, so maybe they can buck the trend. You could tie it in, but I don't know if you've heard about the three rings of what marriage. You've got your engagement ring, you've got your wedding ring, and you've got your suffer ring. So maybe they won't get that last one.
0: Okay. All right, Stinky Pete. Dang, buddy. Yeah, okay. We'll figure it out.
1: There's always those one-liners that will persist.
0: Oh, my God.
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2: But I last saw this man on February 5th, 2012, because he was right in front of the NFL Network set at Super Bowl 46 between the Giants and the Patriots in Indianapolis, wearing his clock and rooting for the G-men. Ladies and gentlemen, in the midst of She Weekend, kicking off in Las Vegas, Nevada, ladies and gentlemen, Flavor Flav here on the
3: program. Yeah, boy.
2: Good to see you.
4: Wow. Hey, yeah. Let me tell you something, man. First of all, I just want to say hello, everybody.
2: Hello.
4: And it's an honor to be here with you. You know, thanks for having me, Rich.
2: Of course.
4: You know what I'm saying? And I just want you to know, Rich, you just now hit me in the head with a brick. I'm serious. Because let me tell you something.
2: Yes, sir.
4: That was my first time ever going to a Super Bowl, number one. And number two, I took my godson, Rashawn Walker, with me to that Super Bowl. I'll never forget it. When the Giants won, I got to go out on the field, and I got to meet Coach Tomlin, because Tomlin was the coach there.
2: Wow! That's it. That's Coach Coughlin. We caught it on NFL Network, you know, and it was wild, man. And then, you know, obviously we got to She Weekend, and it was kind of you to zoom into women's sports now on Thursday to talk about it here. Big show for us at Rich Eisen Productions. That I'll never forget it. We're sitting on the set of NFL Network watching the game. Okay. We were in an end zone seat. And all of a sudden, Michael Irvin says to me, "Is that Flavor Flav down there?" And I'm like, "Hold on a second." And then Marshall Faulk comes over and goes, "That's Flavor Flav down there." And Mariucci goes, "Why is he wearing a clock around his neck?" And I'm like, "Well, listen, take a seat. We got a story for you." And you were right there in the stands. And then you got to go on the field. And then all of a sudden I look up on NFL Network's postgame, and there you are hugging Tom Coughlin. It's unbelievable.
4: Yeah, that was an amazing experience, man. You know what I'm saying? And also, if I'm not mistaken, I think I also had a Super Bowl commercial out that year with Elton John for Pepsi.
2: That's maybe how you got those seats, I'd imagine, along with just you being Flavor Flav.
4: I think that's probably how I got those seats. And then not only that, but then also I ended up going to the Giants parade.
2: Of course.
4: I ended up at the Giants parade, and I was corresponding for Fox 5 News. And then when the float was coming by with the players, one of the players was like, "Flav, you want to come up here?" I dropped the Fox 5 mic and jumped up on the float. And I was acting like that parade was all about me.
2: I don't blame you. The pride of Roosevelt, New York, Flavor Flav here on the Rich Eisen Show. Were you always a Giants fan growing up, Flav?
4: Well, yes, I always was a Giants fan, but I always was a Jets fan too, you know. Mm-hmm. One thing about me, I always favored my New York teams, whether they won or whether they lost. You know what I'm saying? But I favor the Giants. I favor the Jets. I favor the Yankees. I favor the Mets. I favor the Liberty. I favor the Bills. I favor the Islanders. And I favor the Rangers.
2: Don't forget the Knicks, your world champion New York Knickerbockers, Flavor Flav. You know?
4: That's right. That's right. And I just want to say I am glad that they did win that game in Boston. But I just want to say, if so happens that they were to lose that game in Boston, then there would have been a game 6 at Madison Square Garden. And I just want to feel proud to cross my heart and say that for game 6, Public Enemy was going to be the halftime show for game 6.
2: Is that right?
4: But we never got the opportunity to play at the Garden again. I'm glad, though. I ain't mad, because I'm glad the Knicks won.
2: Okay. I understand what you're saying. That's Flavor Flav here on the Rich Eisen Show, co-founder of Public Enemy here. And I noticed you mentioned the Liberty, and you are in Vegas for what's being called She Weekend, Sports Hospitality and Entertainment, celebrating and honoring elite female athletes and champions. How did this come about, Flavor Flav?
4: Well, it came about. It all started when the men and women's hockey team won gold this year. The United States Olympic men and women's hockey team, they both won gold this year, and the men got an informal invitation to the White House by President Trump. The girls didn't get that same invitation. So when Donald Trump said, well, I'm going to invite the girls all because, and I don't want to be impeached, the girls was like, to hell with your invitation, Trump. That's when I stepped in and I said, well, you know what, girls? I'll bring you girls out to Vegas and we can celebrate you guys the way you needed, that you need to be celebrated. You know, so when we put that out, it went so viral, Rich. It went so viral. People started reaching out. Hey, how can I be part of this? How can I help? So I want to thank MGM for stepping up. And they gave us 128 rooms, Rich. Mm. And also, Delta Airlines stepped in, and they're going to fly. They're going to fly the athletes and their families in. You know what I'm saying? So I just want to give a shout out, definitely. And then also, Southwest too has been playing a big part with us, sending the girls to the ESPYs. You know what I'm saying? Yeah. It's been a great venture, man.
2: Yeah, it's the U.S. bobsled and skeleton teams as well as U.S. women's hockey team.
4: Yes, yeah. That too, Rich. Yes, I did the skeleton. I sponsored the United States Olympic bobsled skeleton team, but also I did the skeleton, and I liked it so much, I joined the team. So now I'm an official member of the United States Olympic skeleton team, and I go up to Park City to train.
5: What?
4: And hopefully, I'm looking forward to it, that in 2030, I can try to compete.
2: Well, Flav, I have follow-up questions.
5: Wow.
4: Don't think I'm crazy at 67, but let me tell you like this.
2: Yes.
4: Number one. In the Olympics, there's no age limit
2: That's
4: to
2: true.
4: Compete.
2: That's true.
4: Number two, I want to be known as the oldest ancient Olympian that ever was in the Olympics. Hey, and honestly, I don't think that I'm going to win a medal, but I'm going to try. You know what I'm saying? But I don't think that I'm going to win, but I want to be able to say that I did compete in the Olympics.
5: Of course.
4: And I just want to make history. You know, I just want to reinvent myself again.
2: So growing up in New York, did you have a small sled that you would just skate down the street on? You know, is that how we got started with your skeleton career, Flavor Flav?
4: Well, honestly, to tell you the truth, back in the day, we used to go sleigh riding. And I used to ride... I used to get on my belly and ride the sled down.
5: Right.
4: And everything. And one day I was going down the side of the hill and I stared that thing right into some sticker bushes. Oh my God, you had to see all the thorns in my face, man. Oh man.
2: Yeah.
4: It was crazy.
2: Right. Okay.
4: Yeah.
2: All right.
4: But that's I've been doing a skeleton a long time.
2: Okay. Hey. No one can say Flavor Flav can't speak anything into existence. That is for darn sure. And I just love, by the way, the support you're getting for She Weekend. That's pretty cool, man. You know, and
4: yes, man.
2: It's very important.
4: I've been, getting so, such tremendous support. And not only that, but everybody and their mama now is flying out here to Vegas for this thing.
2: That's awesome.
4: It's going to be an action-packed weekend. I want to thank the Board of Commissions here in Las Vegas, mm-hmm. and also the people of Clark County for giving me the opportunity to be able to do this for the girls here in Las Vegas, because what we're doing has never, ever been done, number one. And number two, it's never, ever been done here in Las Vegas, you know? So I want to thank them for approving my parade route. I want to thank them for coming down to give the girls the key to the strip. And I mean, I'm just so grateful. I'm just so grateful and gracious, you know what I'm saying, to the people here in Vegas for letting us put this thing on.
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19: That's right, today's Freddie and Harry Selection Committee. We're going to bring aboard Shannon Penn, who's producing the show, of course, behind the glass up there in Bristol. Freddie and Harry Selection Committee brought to you by SoFi. Get your money right. So what do we got today? All right, sports topics, past or present, that we're tired of hearing about.
20: Yeah, and I thought about this as today, like, obviously, For content purposes, I root for the show. So, LeBron, take as much time as you would like with your decision. Appreciate it. Keep feeding us. Keep feeding us. Every day we'll do a LeBron topic. But with that said, though, we know over the course of time there have been topics that kind of weigh on you and you get tired of it. Like, do we have to talk about this again? So, I figured today's selection committee, like you said, sports topics, past and present, that we're tired of hearing about. So, with that said, we're going to start with number one.
3: Number one.
20: All right, Harry, what is the number one on your list?
21: Well, number one, that has never happened during the selection committee. So who do I need to talk to?
3: Number one.
21: Okay, thank you. So number one on my list, it's going to be a debate that everyone loves to have at any given moment, no matter where you are at the time. And I just want people to stop it because there's no debate. It's that debate between Michael Jordan and LeBron James. Let's please stop it. Yes, y'all see the signature right now by LeBron James. Act like you know. If you don't know, now you know. You see the signature right there on the shoe. Michael Jordan and LeBron James. I want that debate to stop. Because my GOAT, the greatest of all time, is going to always be MJ. Six NBA championships, 6-0 in the NBA Finals, never went to a Game 7 in the NBA Finals as well. LeBron James, he has four championships. He's been able to go to multiple NBA Finals as well. He is the all-time scorer. But I have LeBron as my second greatest player of all time. MJ is always going to be number one. LeBron James is always going to be number two. But I have extreme respect for both of these guys. But MJ will always be number one. LeBron will be number two, in my opinion.
20: Wait. How are we just now finding out, Harry, that you had a LeBron James autograph? Like, how do we just find that out now? All these years doing the show, and I'm just now finding out about this.
21: So this is, he signed these shoes for me when my brother was playing with the Miami Heat, and I gave the shoes to my brother. I said, hey, man, ask LeBron, can he sign them? And on the other one, it says to Harry D, and then it has his signature. But me being the boneheaded guy that I am at times, you could tell, like, shoes just been in the closet. I've never worn these shoes, but you can see how dingy it's starting to get. I had to take the shoestrings out. I need to clean this little part up a little bit and put these in a case and frame them so I can always have them.
20: All right, so that's Jordan versus LeBron for Harry, number one. So, Zaz, I go to you first before getting your number two. Do you have a LeBron James signature?
19: Oh, yeah. I'm surprised, though, first, that Harry's done with Jordan LeBron. You feel like there's nothing new to add to that discussion? You feel like we've said everything there? All right, I don't know. Do I have a LeBron James autograph? I believe that my son does, all right? My son is way into collecting cards and LeBron's his favorites. I believe he does have a LeBron rookie autograph, yeah. So, I don't know. Does that count? It's in my house.
21: No, yeah, that's pretty awesome.
19: Yeah,
21: that most definitely counts. And do you know how much that thing is going to be worth one day?
19: I don't know. I guess it's worth a lot. I mean, he's, like I said, he's way into that. So he's, anyway.
20: All right, Zaz, what you got, number one?
19: Yeah, you know what I'm going to go with? I'm going to do, because we have the World Cup going on right now, I'm tired. I love soccer. I'm tired of hearing, and this is a very American thing, how soccer is boring. So what are you paying attention to? This World Cup has been fantastic. We got two semifinal games that are going to be great. It's the top four teams in the country, in the world, essentially, that are in this semifinal. I'm tired of hearing about soccer being boring. It's a great sport.
20: All right, E-Dog, what about you? What you got for number one on your list of selection committee topics, past or present, you're tired of hearing about?
22: Yeah, I know Jordan Walker just won the Home Run Derby. I didn't realize it was a debate with LeBron already, Jordan versus LeBron.
21: Only
22: you like what I did there, Harry D?
21: Yeah,
22: all right,
21: yes.
22: Moving on to my number one. can we fix baseball? Like, come on, we've been doing this like every summer. I feel like we're trying to fix baseball, and because of these conversations, we got the pitch clock. We have done so much now to cater to those who don't love baseball or don't like watching baseball. It's a pitch clock, a mound visits, limiting all of these things. Have we fixed it? Have we fixed baseball? Are we there yet? Are we there? Have we fixed it? So that's my number one.
21: Well, I have my son right here because tell everyone how much you love playing baseball. Do you love it? How much? A lot? You think baseball is fixed? All the young kids now, they're playing baseball. Kids that look like you, kids that look like anything, they enjoy the game of baseball. All your friends love baseball too, don't they? So you think baseball is fixed?
22: Baby like
21: boy
22: the
21: says
22: clock?
21: Yes. He says yes.
22: All right, cool. All right, maybe,
21: also,
22: maybe
21: so let me tell y'all a story about me and my son. So we play these mock games in the house a lot. We go outside and play them. And if I throw a pitch to you and I think it's a strike and you don't think it's a strike, immediately what do you yell? You don't yell ABS to me?
22: Did he tap the head? Does he tap the head?
21: He always does it. He's trying to act silly now, but he always tapping his head talking about some ABS, ABS. We need to go to
19: the review. He only gets two? Only two per game.
21: He doesn't care. He said he gets as many as he wants to when he's going against his daddy.
20: All right, solid choice. Then number one for Eric with fixing baseball. My number one selection committee. Yeah, I got to side with Harry Douglas here. It's Jordan versus LeBron. Like can we stop? Like they both can be great in their own right. And I grew up a Jordan fan, of course. Like well. Jordan victim as a Knicks fan, but needless to say, I wore the Jordans, the cultural impact, the whole nine, is it the shoes, the whole nine, but that doesn't diminish the greatness that is and what LeBron has been able to do. They can be both be great in their own generations, so can we please stop the Jordan versus LeBron debate?
21: Thank you.
20: So for number one, for me, for us, Freddie and Harry, number one is going to be Jordan versus LeBron.
22: Like Mike, want to be like
21: Sometimes
22: Mike.
21: Sometimes I dream that he is me.
3: Number two.
21: Like Mike, don't you hit number two until I finish the rest of the song.
3: Number two.
21: Number two, let's go.
20: All right, number two, Zaz. What do you got number two on your list of topics past and present you're tired of hearing about?
19: You know what I'm going to go with? I'm tired of hearing about there's no loyalty in sports.
21: Ooh.
19: Like that's been a topic recently, right? Because Jaylen Brown claimed that there was no loyalty. Don't become an NBA player. There's no loyalty. There's no loyalty in sports. I'm tired of hearing that argument. It works both ways, you know? The team, they take a business first approach. The players, they love to take a business first approach as well. None of this is personal. It's also not necessarily about loyalty. I'm tired. It always seems like it's a one-way street. I'm tired of hearing about loyalty in sports. This is a business. Everybody should understand that at this point.
20: All right, Harry, what do you have for your number two?
21: For me, it was Aaron Rodgers. You know, where's
20: Which
21: Aaron
20: time?
21: Rodgers
20: Which
21: going?
20: Time?
21: To, it don't even matter. Aaron Rodgers, period. Like, Aaron Rodgers is on a darkness retreat. Aaron Rodgers in ayahuasca. And Aaron Rodgers, when is he going to show up to OTAs? When is he going to go to minicamp? And Aaron Rodgers, Aaron Rodgers, Aaron Rodgers. Aaron Rodgers talking to the receivers like this. Aaron Rodgers that. I got so damn sick and tired of hearing about Aaron Rodgers. And here's the bad part. I love Aaron Rodgers as a football player, but I got so tired of hearing about him, that's why he's number two on my list.
20: All right, Eric, what about you? What you got for number two?
22: All right, my number two is maybe something that's a little more recent here, but I'm kind of tired of this golden goose conversation over in the W. We can't have golden geese? We can't have golden geese? There has to just only be one goose? Look, there's a lot of talented women entering the WNBA, not just Caitlin Clark, and I know that's because of the Alyssa Thomas play that got a lot of buzz a month or so ago.
21: Look at what Olivia Miles did last night.
22: Exactly. Olivia Miles, Paige Beckers. There's so many good young women in the W right now. I think that the golden goose can be golden geese. So I'm putting that as my number two.
21: I like that.
20: Yeah, Ian, I'm agree with you. That's exactly what I had at number two as well. Like the conversation, so much of the conversation now with Caitlin Clark has absolutely nothing to do with basketball on the court now. It's everything off, and all of these people now parachuting into the conversation who don't have a vested interest in women's sports, women's basketball, who don't have a vested interest in the Indiana Fever or whomever. It's just people trying to use Caitlin Clark as a form to get across their narratives. So for me, absolutely, number two is going to be Caitlin Clark.
3: Number three.
20: All right, number three, Zaz. We'll start with you again here. Number three. What do you have on number three on your list of sports topics, past or present, you're tired of hearing about?
19: I'll tell you what I'm tired of hearing about at this point is Jerry Jones. ruining the Dallas Cowboys.
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29: 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Is swung on, fly ball right field. Victor Mesa chasing. 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
28: 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A lot to get to as we are finally there. It's the day of the World Cup final. Spain taking on Argentina, a matchup between the number one and number two teams in the FIFA rankings going into the tournament.
0: and some WNBA action to get to as well. But we start in Major League Baseball with the team that has the longest winning streak in baseball this season, standing at 11 games going into Saturday by the Boston Red Sox, looking to make it a dozen straight wins for the Red Sox for the first time since 2006. A win over Tampa on Saturday would also put the Red Sox over 500 since their opening day victory over Cincinnati. Now for the Rays, Junior Caminero, he's been on a bit of a tear, homering the baseball. He homered on Friday and is sitting on 29 home runs, looking to get to 30 to become the second fastest in Rays history, just behind Jose Canseco to get to 30. That was back in 1999. But Tampa Bay looking good in the early going. Let's pick up the action in the top of the seventh inning. Rays already up 5-3, and Johnny DeLuca looking to add more on 620 WDAE.
1: Who poked that double in the right center field his last time up. And here he gets into one to deep left field. Does it have enough? It does. It's gone over the monster. Johnny DeLuca with home run number 6. And the Rays now have a 3-run lead. 6-3 here in the seventh.
0: A 394-foot bomb from DeLuca to make it a 6-3 game after the top of the seventh. The Red Sox, though, would begin their rally in the seventh inning. They would get a run on a ground out to shortstop to get to within two. Then, with a 6-5 game, Willier Abreu comes to the plate with a man on, looking to put the Red Sox in front on WEEI 93.7 FM.
29: Fenway claps. 3-2 count, two down. Payoff pitch to Willier Abreu from Clevenger. Is swung on, fly ball right field. Victor Mesa chasing. He's at the wall. It's gone! He always does it. His fourth home run in 2 days gives the Red Sox the lead. 7-6. More Red Sox pixie dust everywhere.
0: Abreu now with a couple of home runs on the day. That put the Red Sox up 7-6. We go to the ninth. Aroldis Chapman on the mound for the Red Sox, looking to close it out.
6: This will be his 20th pitch of the inning.
29: It's a 2-1 to DeLuca. Here comes. Swinging a ground ball towards the left side. Modestario's got it. He sets and throws to first. It's in time. And the Red Sox come back to win their 12th game in a row.
0: Red Sox get it. Win number 12 in a row, the third longest win streak in franchise history. Red Sox back over 500 for the first time since opening day, moved into third in the into the third wild card spot with a Twins loss earlier in the day. First win for the Red Sox two this season after trailing by three or more runs. Abreu with the two home runs, including that go-ahead homer. Here's Abreu on Nesson after the game.
7: William, you got 5 home runs now in your last 6 games. Just how do you describe the type of zone that you've entered?
10: No, I mean, you know, staying humble, try to get a good pitch to hit. Don't try to chase too many pitches, and, you know, stay on my song, stay on my strength, and try to, you know, compete and do, you know, the 100%, get the 100% every day.
7: It's been 10 years since a Red Sox hitter has gone back-to-back homers in consecutive games. You seem calm. You seem in control of that at bat. What was the strategy there when he had you 3-2?
10: No, I mean, just, you know, try to get a good pitch to hit. I was looking after I get like 3-0. I was, you know, try to give a strike because I don't want to do too much in 3-0. And then he made a really good pitch in the second strike. I just tried to, you know, get a good pitch to hit. He gave me the right pitch to hit. That was on my strength. I just made a good contact, and the ball just go.
7: You guys had the 4-run seventh inning. You had 0 wins in 34 games when you guys were trailing down 3. How satisfying was it to get past that threshold here today?
10: No, a lot. I mean, this is amazing right now. The way that we've been playing the last month is amazing. Everybody's, you know, like I said yesterday, is pushing on the same way, like pushing together, and, you know, the results are showing up.
7: Over 500 now. How electrifying was the crowd? Seemed like you guys are really feeding off of it.
10: No, I mean, this is amazing. right now, everybody, the way that they support us is amazing. We love play here. I love play here. And this crowd, I love this crowd. I mean, it's all that I can say because this is amazing playing here.
0: William Abreu on Nesson after the Red Sox 7-6 comeback victory over the Rays, improving to 49-48 on the season. First time over 500 since opening day. SportsCenter All Night, ESPN Radio, and the ESPN app. The World Cup comes to an end on Sunday, but on Saturday, the third place matchup between two teams that are right next to each other on the globe there in Europe, England taking on France. And it was a game that many people thought, well, why are we even having this game? Do they even need to play? Well, for Kylian Mbappe, it certainly mattered because it mattered for the golden boot for this particular tournament. Also mattered for potentially becoming the all-time scoring leader in World Cup history. And a fury of goals, including four in the first half from the English, made it seem like France was just going to lay over. But Declan Rice scored in the third minute to set the pace for England, led it all the way until halftime, 4-0 for the English. But then France started to make things interesting in the second 45. Kylian Mbappe had goals in the 48th and 66th minutes, give him 22 career World Cup goals. Jude Bellingham, though, added another goal in the 8th minute of added time, his 7th goal of this World Cup, helped put the English to a 6-4 victory over France. But with the two goals Mbappe scored, now the World Cup's all-time scoring leader. Frank Leboeuf, the ESPN soccer analyst on ESPN FC, discussing Mbappe becoming the World Cup's all-time leading scorer.
11: That's simply amazing because he's only 27. He's going to play maybe one, maybe another World Cup. So that's insane, 22 goals. Yeah. All time, and we know how it was hard to beat, which was the well, your teammate, your from
12: oh, closer, team. Closer, yeah.
11: That was insane. 16 goals, and now you see Messi and Kylian Mbappe chasing, and that's crazy. That's simply crazy that guy so young can achieve something incredible.
0: As for the World Cup final, that takes place on Sunday. Argentina looking for a fourth World Cup title and the first repeat championship since Brazil did it in 1962. Spain, meanwhile, back in the World Cup final for the first time since 2010, looking for their second title ever. These were the two top-ranked teams in FIFA going into the tournament, and the first time since the rankings started in 1992 that the one and two teams would face off against each other. It's the 12th final featuring a South American and European nation, with South American CONMEBOL teams winning 8 of the previous 11 matchups. So let's get to the analysis. Alejandro Moreno, the ESPN soccer analyst, was on SportsCenter on Saturday and gave his key for Argentina to defeat Spain.
13: If indeed Argentina are going to have an opportunity against Spain, they're going to have to regain possession of the ball, something that France were not able to do in the semifinals at any point. They're going to have to challenge that possession. And when they regain that possession, their first pass has to be forward, because Spain tends to play with a high defensive line. There is space in behind. You got to exploit that space in behind. Turn them around. Force them to defense. Force them into mistakes. Maybe make Spain uncomfortable, which they were not against France. Now, this is all theoretical. France were not able to do it.
14: Yep.
13: What would suggest that Argentina are going to be able to do it? I do not know, because according to my bracket, it's not going to happen. Spain is going to win this thing.
0: More analysis on Argentina's keys to their potential victory against Spain. Hercules Gomez on SportsCenter on Saturday, discussing what Argentina's priority will be when facing against Spain.
15: Listen, we're going to talk about Messi, but let's talk about Spain for a second and what they do very, very well. Their outside backs on the left-hand side and right-hand side, Cucurella and Pedro Porro, have been outstanding. And you're asking me, why are we talking about defenders with the team that attacks so well? Because this team, how they attack is how they defend. They push the defenders up so high, these fullbacks so high, they occupy you defensively. They're not defensively reliant on the center backs or their midfields. They occupy you with the ball, and these guys are big.

0: slow down, if he's even going to let you smell it, if he's going to let you get around it. And that was evident against France. The best team in this tournament was France until Rodri showed up in that game and goes, here's the ball, you won't see it, did what he wanted, and dictated play.
1: That was Hercules Gomez on the 7 a.m. Sports Center on Saturday. Meanwhile, Tommy Smith, co-host of Grumpy Pundits on Sirius XM, joined Marty and McGee on Saturday and said Spain won't fear Argentina whatsoever.
2: They have nothing to be scared of. I mean, 2010, I was in South Africa, they won the World Cup back then. Okay, they've gone through a few years where, okay, they didn't win any World Cups, but they certainly always have had a good team. You watch their style here, guys. It's almost like they tie the ball to the boot when they go out. You just can't take it off them. And they are a very, very tough team to beat.
1: Now, remember going into this, Kylian Mbappe now in the Golden Boot lead with 10 goals after his two against England on Saturday. Lionel Messi sitting on 8 goals, needing a pair if he wants to tie for that Golden Boot. Again, the first kick for the World Cup final between Spain and Argentina gets underway at 3 p.m. Eastern from New York, New Jersey Stadium in the Meadowlands. SportsCenter All Night, ESPN Radio, and the ESPN app. That World Cup update brought to you by Gusto. 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Also on Saturday, the Open Championship continued. Sam Burns at a 5-under 65 on Saturday. It's just a day removed from his record-tying 62 that he had on Friday. Now is a 2-shot lead going into the final of the Open Championship at Royal Birkdale. A win would give Burns his first major title in a tournament he almost didn't play in 2 weeks after the birth of his daughter. Burns addressed going into the final day with the lead.
3: I think ultimately, you know, it comes down to I can't control anything anyone else does. Someone's going to go out and play a great round of golf tomorrow, maybe a few people. That's pretty much a given. It happens every single week. And so I'm going to have to do the same. I'm going to have to go out and execute and, you know, ultimately whatever happens, you know, I know that I can accept the outcome and life's going to move on and I'll get to go home and see my family. I mean, I hope I'm taking some hardware with me, but if I'm not, that's fine too.
1: Burns currently sits at 10 under par with a 2-shot lead over Ryan Fox, who had a 62 on Saturday. Fox addressed his third round.
4: Yeah, I felt pretty good, to be honest. I didn't really, being picky, I'd want a couple of drives back maybe today, but outside of that, I felt like I didn't really miss a shot. Hit a couple of great shots down the stretch, putted really nicely, and it feels like when you're out in the morning when the wind's down around here, there's almost some pressure on to shoot a score, and it was nice. Like Xander and I had a lot of fun out there today, both made a bunch of birdies and kind of fed off each other, and I would have taken 62 at the start of the day, that's for sure.
1: Again, Fox, the Australian, with an 8-under 62 on Saturday. He is 2 strokes back behind Burns, who's at 10 under par for the tournament. Also, Siwoo Kim, also 2 strokes back off the lead in the Open Championship from Royal Birkdale in England. SportsCenter All Night, ESPN Radio, and the ESPN app. In the WNBA, big matchup from two of the league's premier teams and players, Liberty and Indiana, to take on the Fever. Fever, the top scoring team in the association at nearly 94 points per game. Kelsey Mitchell, Caitlin Clark coming off 30-point outings on Friday against Seattle. Sabrina Ionescu with back-to-back 25-point outings for New York. Let's pick up the action. Early in the game, Indiana trailing by as many as 13 points, but back they come, and part of that rally thanks to Caitlin Clark on 107.5 The Fan.
5: Tosses in the corner to Mitchell, back to Clark in front of the bench, shot fake, sidestep, corner three, yes! Got around Stewart.
6: Yeah.
5: And it's 93-77 Fever. Timeout, Liberty with 4:35 to go.
1: Big lead in the fourth quarter at that point, but Indiana would not be done. It would be Kelsey Mitchell again getting it going as she continued to pour it on for the Fever.
5: Ionescu to Jones, passes inside, no on home, but Kelsey Mitchell there. She has the steal. Transition triple, left wing, good, and one! Fouled by Stewart. Kelsey on the deck. How did she do that? Pops up with a smile. It's 98-80 Fever with 3:55 to go.
1: Kelsey Mitchell with a big and one on the triple on 107.5 The Fan. Fever with a 108-88 blowout victory at home. It's the 10th 100-point game scored this season by the Fever. And again, they trailed by as many as

0: 13 points and won the game by 20. Kelsey Mitchell with 33 points, going 4 of 6 from downtown. Caitlin Clark added 17 points in the win. 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Teams trying to get some wins, put themselves in position for the playoffs. Some teams need to make some moves. 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
0: Miami on a four-game losing streak, only six runs scored during that span, directly after they had just won six in a row, one shy of tying their longest losing streak of the season. Brewers, meanwhile, 60.

0: wins in 97 games this season. With a win, it would be their most wins in their first 100 games of a season in franchise history. Let's get to the action. Bottom of the sixth inning. Milwaukee in a 3-3 game with the Marlins. Jackson Churio up for the Brew Crew.
1: Crochet looking in. The pitch. And a liner in the center. That's down for a base hit. Shoemaker will score. Racing around third is Ortiz. Here comes the throw. It's cut off. And the Brewers take a 4-3 lead on a two-run single from Jackson Churio.
0: And the Brewers trailing going into that at-bat from Churio, taking the lead on 620 WTMJ. That put the Brewers in front 4-3. They finished the game with an 8-6 victory. Garrett Mitchell goes 3-for-5 with a double and two runs driven in. It's the fourth game with three or more hits this season. Shane Drouin was 6 innings, 5 hits, 3 earned, and a career-high 9 strikeouts in the game. Griffin Conine, meanwhile, for the Marlins, a 3-run homer in the ninth, his third straight game with a home run. Again, as the Brewers knock off the Marlins 8-6. Elsewhere, Minnesota in Chicago to take on the Cubs. For the Twins, with a win, they'd be over 500 for the first time since they were 12-11 when they entered play on April the 22nd. Minnesota's won 3 straight and 7 of their last 9 games. It would tie their longest winning streak of the season. They've won 6 straight starts by Taj Bradley, who's 4-0 and 2.87 ERA in that span, and just 12 earned runs in 37 and two-thirds innings of work. Meanwhile, Matthew Boyd, 3-0, 2.86 ERA in 4 starts since returning from a knee injury, 7 earned runs in 22 innings of work. Boyd had a 6 ERA in 5 starts before the injury. The Cubs have won 5 straight of Boyd starts. Let's get to the action. Bottom of the third inning, Nico Hoerner at the plate for the Cubs, with the Cubs already up 3-1.
2: Nico Hoerner batting.
3: Linesman down the right field line. That's a fair ball. Fair ball. One run is in. Racing toward third, Ian Happ, and holding on a long single by Nico Hoerner. Another opposite field knock for Nico Hoerner, and the Cubs lead 4-1.
0: Cubs with a 4-1 lead at that point, and the Cubs would go on to victory in this one as the Cubs win it 6-2 over the Twins, improving to 21-9 since June the 11th. They're the best record in the National League during that span. The Cubs hitters went 9-for-17 with 2 outs, scored all 6 of their runs with 2 outs. Matthew Boyd, 6 innings of work, improves to 4-0 with a 2.57 ERA in 5 starts since returning from a knee injury. Nico Hoerner in the game, 4-for-4 with an RBI, his 5th career 4-hit game, his first since April the 16th. 2024 against the Diamondbacks. Cody Clemens, 2-for-4 with a couple of RBIs and a couple of home runs for Minnesota, his 3rd career multi-home run game. White Sox taking on the Toronto Blue Jays. Bottom of the 4th inning, no score. George Springer at the plate on Sportsnet 590 The Fan.
4: Springer with the grounder up the middle. That's going to scoot into center field. Guerrero around third. He'll come in to score. The Blue Jays take a 1-0 lead on a George Springer single in the 4th.
0: And that would be all the Blue Jays would need. They'd go on to win it by a final of 1-0. Shane Bieber, 6 innings, 3 hits allowed, 2 walks, and 6 strikeouts. It allowed multiple earned runs in each of his first 4 starts this season for Bieber's first scoreless start since April the 2nd of 2024. And Vladimir Guerrero Jr., 2-for-3 with a double and the runs scored and a walk. And again, he's the one that scored the only run of the game on that RBI hit you just heard from George Springer in the 4th. For the White Sox, their 4-game win streak comes to an end. Their team went 0-for-7 with runners in scoring position. 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A Kyle Schwarber at the plate for the Phillies in the bottom of the 1st inning. 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
5: Manaea from the stretch. The 2-0 pitch. Swung on. Hit well. Deep to right field. And you can forget about that one. Way gone up in the second deck. Number 33 on the year for Kyle Schwarber. And the Phillies are up 2-0. 2 batters into the game.
0: So Schwarber with a 2-run blast in the 1st, his 33rd home run of the season, leading all of baseball, most by a Phillies player in the first 95 games of a season in team history. Phillies win it 6-1, now have won 10 straight starts by Jesus Luzardo, 5 innings, 2 hits, and 7 strikeouts, 5 straight starts with 1 or fewer allowed. Mets with their 22nd game of scoring 1 or 0 runs. 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That's coming up here on the other side. 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
0: 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On paper, Ipe Mitsuhara was Shohei Ohtani's interpreter, but he was so much more than that. They were a team, closer than brothers, until it all went horribly wrong. 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
0: Let's get to the FIFA World Cup third-place matchup. England with a thrilling 6-4 victory in the World Cup. France trying to make a comeback after trailing 4-0 at halftime. And in the process, Kylian Mbappe scored his 21st and 22nd goals in the World Cup to become the all-time leading scorer in World Cup play, moving one ahead of Lionel Messi before Sunday's final between Argentina and Spain. Yankee slugger Aaron Judge will need another scan before his activity can move forward. So the Yankees have moved Judge to the 60-day injured list. Judge has been out of action for the Yankees since May 31st. And by the way, the Yankees and Dodgers did not play their scheduled game from Saturday because of rain. They'll play a split doubleheader coming up on Sunday. Also, the Red Sox entered Saturday winning 11 in a row, the longest active streak in baseball. Willier Abreu helping lead the comeback for the Red Sox in WEEI 93.7 FM.
2: Fenway claps. 3-2 count, two down. Payoff pitch to Willier Abreu from Clevenger. Is swung on, fly ball right field. Victor Mesa chasing. He's at the wall. It's gone! He always does it. His fourth home run in 2 days gives the Red Sox the lead. 7-6. More Red Sox pixie dust everywhere.
3: This will be his 20th pitch of the inning.
2: It's a 2-1 to DeLuca. Here comes, swinging a ground ball towards the left side. Modestario's got it. He sets and throws to first. It's in time, and the Red Sox come back to win their 12th game in a row.
0: It's the longest active streak in baseball. It's tied for the third longest win streak in franchise history. Red Sox now back over 500 for the first time since opening day, when they were 1-0 after a victory over the Reds. And they've also moved into third wildcard spot after a Twins loss earlier in the day. So things are starting to get interesting in the AL East. Things are starting to get interesting in the wild card chase. And the Red Sox, on this 12-game win streak, now may find themselves as buyers at the trade deadline. Jeff Passan, ESPN senior MLB analyst, was on the 9 a.m. Sports Center on Saturday before this 12th victory and said that the Red Sox may indeed be buyers at the trade deadline.
4: It's going to be really interesting to see what the Boston Red Sox do going into this deadline. Less than 3 weeks ago, they were dead in the water, almost the worst team in the American League. Since then, they sweep the Yankees, and now they're currently in the midst of an 11-game winning streak. And while they had Aroldis Chapman and Sonny Gray and Wilson Contreras and Garrett Whitlock and all sorts of players who would have been very tantalizing in this market that doesn't have too many teams selling, the Boston Red Sox look like they could be buyers at this point.
0: Certainly a lot to be decided moving forward, but the Red Sox again winning their 12th consecutive game with a comeback victory over the Tampa Bay Rays.
5: The stage is set for Sunday afternoon in East Rutherford.
6: They're the two best teams. They thoroughly deserve it.
7: Messi has been the greatest of all time for me and many people.
8: They just won't quit.
7: Well, Lamine Yamal is a young superstar, a megastar.
8: And you're just new to soccer. Come Sunday, you will be seeing the football soccer version of Brady and Jordan.
6: Something I don't think we'll ever see again.
8: Their sport is their religion. But for one last Sunday, we'll be able to see the greatest player who ever laced them up play for the biggest trophy ever.
0: And Lionel Messi trying to also get back into the top spot of the all-time scoring mark in World Cup play after Kylian Mbappe dethroned him for at least a day after he scored two goals in the third-place loss by France to England. And Kylian Mbappe now with 22 career goals in World Cup play, 21 for Messi. So we'll see how Messi does, but he'll have to face a very tough matchup against Spain. Spain going for their second World Cup title ever. It's their first trip back to the World Cup final since 2010. And for Argentina, they're looking for their fourth World Cup title and looking to repeat as World Cup champions for the first time since Brazil did it back in 1962. Well, let's get to some of the analysis of this championship matchup taking place on Sunday. Casey White, Apple TV MLS analyst, would join Hammer and Emmett on Saturday and said it's a rock and a hard place matchup between Spain and Argentina.
9: something has to give in this game. You have a team in Argentina who has scored 19 goals, but has also given up a lot of goals. Then you have Spain, who only has that one goal against. Something has to give. I don't think it's a 3-2 final, but that would be very exciting to watch. The thing about Spain that's so incredibly difficult to match up against is that they mitigate the opposition's attacking forces by just keeping the ball themselves, and it's very hard to dispossess them. I don't expect that to be any different. The difference is Leo Messi. He can take one moment and turn it into a moment that is all the difference in the world. He's just that world class. I just don't know if Argentina has enough to be able to do it besides Messi taking over the game in a moment.
0: Again, Casey White on Hammer and Emmett on Saturday. Meanwhile, Alejandro Moreno, ESPN soccer analyst on ESPN FC, said of the matchup, Argentina perhaps need a great game from their star, Lionel Messi, but Spain doesn't need the best game from their superstar in youngster Lamine Yamal.
10: Argentina need the best of Lionel Messi in order for them to have an opportunity to win this final against Spain. Whereas Spain, they haven't had the best of Lamine Yamal, and I don't think they need the best of Lamine Yamal in order to win tomorrow against Argentina. They would like to have that version, and particularly if I'm Lamine Yamal and I'm looking at the matchup against Nicolas Tagliafico, I'm saying, clear out, give me the ball, I'll get after this guy. A healthy, fully fit version of Lamine Yamal is looking at Tagliafico and saying, I am going to take you for a dance today, I'm going to take you for a ride, you have no chance against me, because while he is a serviceable defender, he doesn't have the pace to keep up with Lamine Yamal. Maybe Lamine Yamal has saved his best moment and his best match for the greatest moment of all, and that is a World Cup final.
0: Alejandro Moreno discussing the two superstars in the matchup coming up on Sunday. Meanwhile, Hercules Gomez, ESPN soccer analyst on the 7 a.m. Sports Center Saturday, said or was asked, what would a World Cup mean win for each of these countries, for Spain or Argentina?
11: It's going to mean more for Spain, but let me tell you why it's going to be, it won't mean that much for Argentina. And Argentines are going to jump down my throat. What are you talking about? Back-to-back champions, 64 years, it hasn't been done. If you need another FIFA World Cup title for Messi to understand his greatness, this is not your sport. If you think Messi needs another mic drop moment, this is not for you. Messi's the greatest player that's ever lived. He's going to be the greatest World Cup player that's ever graced any stage. Already most World Cup goals, World Cup assists, World Cup games. It speaks to his greatness. We don't need to see more to understand how great he is. But what about Spain? This fabulous generation of footballers. This coach who was a U-20 coach who was ascended to the first team. Lamine Yamal, the handing of the torch here in the United States with his idol, with what once was a Barcelona legend who graced their league, the Spanish league. This would mean everything to Spain, and it could mark the start of a fabulous generation.
0: More from the World Cup final. Tommy Smith, co-host of Grumpy Pundits on Sirius XM, joined Marty and McGee Saturday. Just gave their overall thoughts on what's been a phenomenal World Cup here in North America.
12: I mean, the amount of people who have attended the World Cup, the way that the fans have been treated in the cities that they've traveled to, you couldn't ask for any better. If you were writing a script and writing a movie that this is what the World Cup should be, this is exactly what the World Cup should be. It's a coming together of people, of cultures, and of sport.
0: Tommy Smith on Marty and McGee on Saturday. Again, the World Cup final taking place on Sunday between Spain and Argentina with a 4 p.m. Eastern first kick. SportsCenter All Night, ESPN Radio, and the ESPN app. Meanwhile, still don't have an answer when it comes to LeBron James on where he will be playing in the 2026-2027 season. He's dropped some hints here and there, perhaps, but still unwilling to make a commitment. We already know that the NBA is holding off on announcing their schedule or even completing their schedule until they know where LeBron is playing. Aaron Goldhammer of Hammer and Emmett on Saturday discussed the hints that LeBron has been dropping lately.
13: Hasn't LeBron Easter egged some of these decisions before? Like, there were breadcrumbs leading him to LA. There were absolutely breadcrumbs, as you know, leading him back to Cleveland in 2014. And if you followed USA Basketball, there were breadcrumbs in 2010. So I don't want to read into everything. okay? Because I don't think everything matters here. But I also don't think it's past LeBron and his camp and whoever is involved in making this decision to try to play a little game to tease everybody about how this whole thing is going to go. I think this is part of what LeBron's legacy is doing stuff like that.
0: Meanwhile, is there a dark horse still left in the race? We've heard the favorites. We've heard the Golden States. We've heard potentially going back to Cleveland, potentially going back to Miami. There's been the thought of him going to Philadelphia. There's even been some rumblings lately that a conversation has taken place between the Spurs and LeBron's representatives. However, is there another dark horse we're not thinking about? David Shepard, SiriusXM NBA host, joined Game Day on Saturday, said there is one team that we are not talking about.
14: He's still very close with Anthony Davis. Remember, he had nothing to do with that Luka Doncic trade, okay? You know he's got to be high on what he's seeing from the BYU star in A.J. Dabonsa and how great he is at just 19 years old. Trae Young's got something to prove.
0: So, could be the Washington Wizards that are potentially a dark horse for LeBron? We'll have to wait and see. SportsCenter All Night, ESPN Radio, and the ESPN app. Let's get back to Major League Baseball. We'll start with game one of a doubleheader between the Pittsburgh Pirates and the Cleveland Guardians. It was originally supposed to take place on Friday, the first game of the series, but postponed due to the air quality in Cleveland. So let's get to the action. Top of the second inning, Jacob Gonzalez at the plate for the Pirates on 93.7 The Fan.
15: The 0-1 is a fly ball to deep right field. Gonzo says, gone to right field. Jacob Gonzalez, in his first start in a Pirate uniform, launches his third home run of the season, his first as a Bucco. It's 2-0 in the second inning.
0: So 2-0 lead for the Pirates at that point. We'll move forward in the game to the top of the sixth inning. Esmerlin Valdez at the plate for the Pirates.
15: Here's the pitch. Hit in the air to right. Going back to the wall. Approaching the wall. Clear the deck. Cannonball coming. It's magical. Esmerlin Valdez hits his 11th home run. Pirates take a 4-1 lead in the sixth inning.
0: And they go on to win it by a final of 7-1 for the Pirates, their fourth straight win, tying their second longest win streak of the season. They won a five straight from March to April. Jared Jones, five innings pitched, three hits, an earned run, walked one, and struck out nine to improve to 2-1. He had a streak of 30 straight batters retired come to an end in the third inning as he became the third Pirates pitcher in the last 70 years to retire 30 straight. You heard about Valdez there, a two-run home run, his 11th of the year. He's got five home runs in the last five games, become the youngest Pirates player since at least 1900 with five home runs in a five-game span, a distinction that previously belonged to a 23-year-old Barry Bonds back in 1987. For Cleveland, they saw a four-game win streak snap again, but just one game of a doubleheader. Let's get to the nightcap. The second game of this doubleheader would need extra innings in this one. A 3-3 game going into the bottom of the 10th inning, and Cleveland with a man on trying to make something happen to walk it off.
16: The pitch hit a ton. Deep right center. Back to back. Track wall. Gone. A walk-off. Two-run home run to right center by Travis Bazzana. Oh, what a finish.
0: So Travis Bazzana, the two-run walk-off, his first career walk-off home run for the number one overall pick in the 2024 Major League Draft. Guardians win it 5-3, scoring all five runs in the final two innings, their second win this season when trailing by three or more runs through seventh inning, tied for the most in Major League Baseball. The previous was June 28th against the Mariners. The four-game win streak now for the Pirates snapped, so they both snapped each other's winning streaks in this particular doubleheader. Christian Curtis, five scoreless innings pitched in his Major League debut, becoming the fifth Pirates pitcher over the last 100 years with five scoreless innings and two or fewer earned runs allowed in their Major League debut. Valdez, his 30th career run batted in his 30th career game, first Pirates player since the RBI became official in 1920 to reach 30 RBIs in 30 or fewer career games. SportsCenter All Night, ESPN Radio, and the ESPN app. More Major League Baseball. Rangers taking on the Braves. Pick up the action top of the sixth inning. Already a 6-5 lead for Texas, and Brandon Nimmo at the plate looking for more for Texas on 105.3 The Fan.
17: First pitch.
18: Nimmo swings ground ball towards the middle, throw into center field, a base hit. Peterson scores. Langford rounds third. He comes home to score. Young goes first to third, and standing at first base with a go-ahead two-run single is Brandon Nimmo, and the Rangers have taken a 7-5 lead.
0: On 105.3, the Fan, Rangers with a 7-6 win. And the winners of four of their last six games, Michael Harris with a home run as well for the Braves, but in a losing effort for the first time when that happens. The Braves had been 14-0 when Michael Harris had homered in a game against the Rangers, win it 7-6. Giants taking on the Mariners. We go to the bottom of the 10th inning of a 3-3 game. Julio Rodriguez at the plate looking to get the Mariners in front.
18: Smith set. He deals.
15: Swung on. Crack! Left field. It's hammered. It's caught by McCray. Robles is going to run home and score, and the Mariners win it. Julio, a sacrifice fly. The celebration is on.
0: On Seattle Sports, 7:10 a.m., as the Mariners win it 4-3 over the Giants. The seventh walk-off win this season for Seattle ties them for the White Sox for the second most in Major League Baseball. Orioles beat the Astros 4-2 as they got a RBI single from Tyler O'Neill in the top of the 11th to take the lead in extra innings. Their sixth straight win by the Orioles, their second longest active win streak in baseball behind the Red Sox. 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
4: 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Well, there was a lot of action going on in the sports world on Saturday, including that World Cup third-place matchup in which Kylian Mbappe scored a pair of goals, but plenty of action on the diamond and on the WNBA hardwood as well. So let's go ahead and get to it. 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
6: Alex, we start with baseball in Philadelphia. Another home run for Kyle Schwarber led the Phillies past the Mets. 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
7: Manaea from the stretch, the 2-0 pitch, swung on, hit well, deep to right field, and you can forget about that one. Way gone up in the second deck. Number 33 on the year for Kyle Schwarber. And the Phillies are up 2-0, two batters into the game.
3: Number four.
6: In Seattle, the Mariners' Julio Rodriguez came off the injured list and delivered with a walk-off RBI as the Mariners came away with a win over the Giants. The call from Seattle Sports, 7:10 a.m.
5: Swung on, crack, left field, it's hammered, it's caught by McCray. Robles is going to run home and score, and the Mariners win it. Julio, a sacrifice fly. The celebration is on.
3: Number three.
6: To the WNBA and an impressive win for the Fever over the Liberty with the help of 33 points from Kelsey Mitchell. We get the call from 107.5 The Fan.
7: Ionescu to Jones. Passes inside. No on home, but Kelsey Mitchell there. She has the steal. Transition triple left wing. Good! And one! Found by Stewart. Kelsey on the deck. How did she do that? Pops up with a smile. It's 98-80 Fever.
6: Back to baseball, and in Boston, the Red Sox rallied for their 12th win in a row as Willier Abreu homered and capped off a four-run rally as heard on WEEI 93.7 FM.
8: Payoff pitch to Willier Abreu from Clevenger is swung on, fly ball right field. Victor Mesa chasing. He's at the wall. It's gone! He always does it! His fourth home run 2 days gives the Red Sox the lead.
3: Number one.
6: And finally, a walk-off homer in the nightcap of a day-night doubleheader in Cleveland. After the Pirates took game one, this blast salvaged a split for the Guardians in game two. We get the call from WTAM 1100.
5: The pitch hit a touchdown.

0: That was Ed Benkin, SportsCenter All Night, ESPN Radio, and the ESPN app, SiriusXM Channel 80. More Major League Baseball. Tigers taking on the Angels. Tigers entered the All-Star break with consecutive losses after they had won 9 of their previous 10 games. Angels 38-59, tied with the Royals for the worst record in Major League Baseball this season, looking to avoid losing at least 60 of their first 100 games for the fourth time in franchise history. Let's get to the action in the first inning. Already 1-0 Detroit. Spencer Torkelson up with two men on 97.1 The Ticket.
1: Inning last night. Fly ball left center field. This one's deep. Trout's going back. Looking up. Gone! Three-run shot for Tork in the first. 17th of the year gives the Tigers a 4-0 lead.
0: Torkelson with that, another two home runs on the day for him, giving him 18 on the season, four runs batted in. Tigers beat the Angels 7-0. Tarik Skubal, seven innings of pitch, matches the season high, five hits and nine strikeouts, four straight start, allowing two earned runs or fewer. Buster Olney doesn't expect the Tigers to deal Skubal.
2: Since June 1, guys, the Tigers are 23-14. That means they've been playing at a 100-win pace for the last quarter of the season, basically. And, you know, just talking with executives of other teams this week, they were very skeptical that the Tigers, unless the Tigers absolutely collapse in the next 7 to 10 days, and this is the one time of year on the baseball calendar where small sample size can make a difference, unless they collapse, executives of other teams are like, yeah, they're not trading them.
0: Buster Olney, ESPN MLB insider on Hammer and Ebbett, does not expect the Tigers to beat Tarik Skubal again. Seven innings pitched, five hits, no runs, and nine strikeouts in the Tigers' 7-0 win over the Angels. Valkyries beat the Mystics 74-69, and the Lynx knocked off the Fire 101-93. Still more to come, including from the FIFA World Cup. That's next. 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
18: 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Is swung on, fly ball right field. Victor Mesa chasing. He's at the wall. It's gone!
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1: 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A lot to get to as we are finally there. It's the day of the World Cup final. Spain taking on Argentina, a matchup between the number one and number two teams in the FIFA rankings going into the tournament. And some WNBA action to get to as well. But we start in Major League Baseball with the team that has the longest winning streak in baseball this season, standing at 11 games going into Saturday by the Boston Red Sox, looking to make it a dozen straight wins for the Red Sox for the first time since 2006. A win over Tampa on Saturday would also put the Red Sox over 500 since their opening day victory over Cincinnati. Now for the Rays, Junior Caminero, he's been on a bit of a tear, homering the baseball. He homered on Friday and is sitting on 29 home runs, looking to get to 30 to become the second fastest in Rays history, just behind Jose Canseco to get to 30. That was back in 1999. But Tampa Bay looking good in the early going. Let's pick up the action in the top of the seventh inning. Rays already up 5-3, and Johnny DeLuca looking to add more on 620 WDAE.
2: Who pokes that double into right center field his last time up. And here he gets into one to deep left field. Does it have enough? It does. It's gone over the monster. Johnny DeLuca with home run number 6. And the Rays now have a 3-run lead. 6-3 here in the seventh.
1: A 394-foot bomb from DeLuca to make it a 6-3 game after the top of the seventh. The Red Sox, though, would begin their rally in the seventh inning. They would get a run on a ground out to shortstop to get to within two. Then, with a 6-5 game, Willier Abreu comes to the plate with a man on, looking to put the Red Sox in front on WEEI 93.7 FM.
3: Fenway claps. 3-2 count, two down. Payoff pitch to Willier Abreu from Clevenger. Is swung on, fly ball right field. Victor Mesa chasing. He's at the wall. It's gone! He always does it. His fourth home run in 2 days gives the Red Sox the lead. 7-6. More Red Sox pixie dust everywhere.
1: Abreu now with a couple of home runs on the day. That put the Red Sox up 7-6. We go to the ninth. Aroldis Chapman on the mound for the Red Sox, looking to close it out.
4: This will be his 20th pitch of the inning.
3: It's a 2-1 to DeLuca. Here comes. Swinging a ground ball towards the left side. Modestario's got it. He sets and throws to first. It's in time. And the Red Sox come back to win their 12th game in a row.
1: Red Sox get it. Win number 12 in a row, the third longest win streak in franchise history. Red Sox back over 500 for the first time since opening day, moved into third in the third wild card spot with a Twins loss earlier in the day. First win for the Red Sox two this season after trailing by three or more runs. Abreu with the two home runs, including that go-ahead homer. Here's Abreu on Nesson after the game.
5: William, you got 5 home runs now in your last 6 games. Just how do you describe the type of zone that you've entered?
6: No, I mean, you know, staying humble, try to get a good pitch to hit. Don't try to chase too many pitches, and, you know, stay on my song and stay on my strength and try to, you know, compete and do, you know, the 100%, give the 100% every day.
5: It's been 10 years since a Red Sox hitter has gone back-to-back homers in consecutive games. You seem calm. You seem in control of that at bat. What was the strategy there when he had you 3-2?
6: No, I mean, just, you know, try to get a good pitch to hit. I was looking after I get like 3-0. I was, you know, try to give a strike because I don't want to do too much. much in 3-0, and then he made a really good pitch in the second strike. I just tried to, you know, get a good pitch to hit. He gave me the right pitch to hit. That was on my strength. I just made a good contact, and the ball just go.
5: You guys had the 4-run seventh inning. You had 0 wins in 34 games when you guys were trailing down 3. How satisfying was it to get past that threshold here today?
6: No, a lot. I mean, this is amazing right now. The way that we've been playing the last month is amazing. Everybody is, you know, like I said yesterday, is pushing on the same way, like pushing together, and, you know, the results are showing up.
5: Over 500 now. How electrifying was the crowd? Seemed like you guys are really feeding off of it.
6: No, I mean, this is amazing. Right now, everybody, the way that they support us is amazing. We love play here. I love play here. And this crowd, I love this crowd. I mean, it's all that I can say, because this is amazing playing here.
1: William Abreu on Nesson after the Red Sox 7-6 comeback victory over the Rays, improving to 49-48 on the season. First time over 500 since opening day. SportsCenter All Night, ESPN Radio, and the ESPN app. The World Cup comes to an end on Sunday, but on Saturday, the third place matchup between two teams that are right next to each other on the globe there in Europe, England taking on France. And it was a game that many people thought, well, why are we even having this game? Do they even need to play? Well, for Kylian Mbappe, it certainly mattered, because it mattered for the golden boot for this particular tournament. Also mattered for potentially becoming the all-time scoring leader in World Cup history. And a fury of goals, including 4 in the first half from the English, made it seem like France was just going to lay over. But Declan Rice scored in the 3rd minute to set the pace for England, led it all the way until halftime, 4-0 for the English. But then France started to make things interesting in the second 45. Kylian Mbappe had goals in the 48th and 66th minutes, give him 22 career World Cup goals. Jude Bellingham, though, added another goal in the 8th minute of added time, his 7th goal of this World Cup, helped put the English to a 6-4 victory over France. But with the 2 goals Mbappe scored, now the World Cup's all-time scoring leader. Frank Leboeuf, the ESPN soccer analyst on ESPN FC, discussing Mbappe becoming the World Cup's all-time leading scorer.
7: That's simply amazing, because he's only 27. He's going to play maybe another World Cup. So that's insane, 22 goals. Yeah. All time, and we know how it was hard to beat, which was the well, your teammate, from
8: oh, closer.
7: That was insane. 16 goals, and now you see Messi and Kylian Mbappe chasing, and that's crazy. That's simply crazy that guy, so young, can achieve something incredible.
1: As for the World Cup final, that takes place on Sunday. Argentina looking for a 4th World Cup title and the first repeat championship since Brazil did it in 1962. Spain, meanwhile, back in the World Cup final for the first time since 2010, looking for their 2nd title ever. These were the 2 top-ranked teams in FIFA going into the tournament, and the first time since the rankings started in 1992 that the 1 and 2 teams would face off against each other. It's the 12th final, featuring a South American and European nation, with South American CONMEBOL teams winning 8 of the previous 11 matchups. So let's get to the analysis. Alejandro Moreno, the ESPN soccer analyst, was on SportsCenter on Saturday and gave his key for Argentina to defeat Spain.
9: If indeed Argentina are going to have an opportunity against Spain, they're going to have to regain possession of the ball, something that France were not able to do in the semifinals at any point. They're going to have to challenge that possession. And when they regain that possession, their first pass has to be forward, because Spain tends to play with a high defensive line. There is space in behind. You got to exploit that space in behind. Turn them around. Force them to defense. Force them into mistakes. Maybe make Spain uncomfortable, which they were not against France. Now, this is all theoretical.
8: Mm-hmm.
9: France were not able to do it.
8: Yep.
9: What would suggest that Argentina are going to be able to do it? I do not know, because according to my bracket, it's not going to happen. Spain is going to win this thing.
1: More analysis on Argentina's keys to their potential victory against Spain. Hercules Gomez on SportsCenter on Saturday, discussing what Argentina's priority will be when facing against Spain.
8: Listen, we're going to talk about Messi, but let's talk about Spain for a second and what they do very, very well. Their outside backs on the left-hand side and right-hand side, Cucurella and Pedro Porro, have been outstanding. And you're asking me, why are we talking about defenders with the team that attacks so well? Because this team, how they attack is how they defend. They push the defenders up so high, these fullbacks so high, they occupy you defensively. They're not defensively reliant on the center backs or their midfields. They occupy you with the ball, and these guys are a big part of that offense that feels like defense. Cucurella all the way up high. And Pedro Porro, who's only scored 2 goals in his national team career, both goals have come in this World Cup. They're offensive players that occupy you defensively.
10: More from Gomez, this time switching sides on who needs to stand out for Spain going into Sunday's final.
8: It's got to be Rodri, and Rodri's a player that a few years ago tore his ACL, and many were wondering about the level he had or still would have in this tournament. He's put those doubts to bed. This is a player that's not overly physical, that's not very defensive, that's not the number 10 pulling the strings in the center midfield. So what does he do? He controls the ball. He controls the game. When Rodri has the ball, he

0: 2010, I was in South Africa. They won the World Cup back then. Okay, they've gone through a few years where, okay, they didn't win any World Cups, but they certainly always have had a good team. You watch their style here, guys. It's almost like they tie the ball to the boot when they go out. You just can't take it off them. And they are a very, very tough team to beat.
1: Now, remember going into this, Kylian Mbappe now in the Golden Boot lead with 10 goals after his 2 against England on Saturday. Lionel Messi sitting on 8 goals, needing a pair if he wants to tie for that Golden Boot. Again, the first kick for the World Cup final between Spain and Argentina gets underway at 3 p.m. Eastern from New York, New Jersey Stadium in the Meadowlands. SportsCenter All Night, ESPN Radio, and the ESPN app. That World Cup update brought to you by Gusto. 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Also on Saturday, the Open Championship continued. Sam Burns at a 5-under 65 on Saturday. It's just a day removed from his record-tying 62 that he had on Friday. Now is a 2-shot lead going into the final of the Open Championship at Royal Birkdale. A win would give Burns his first major title in a tournament he almost didn't play in 2 weeks after the birth of his daughter. Burns addressed going into the final day with the lead.
2: I think ultimately, you know, it comes down to I can't control anything anyone else does. Someone's going to go out and play a great round of golf tomorrow, maybe a few people. That's pretty much a given. It happens every single week. And so I'm going to have to do the same. I'm going to have to go out and execute and you know, ultimately, whatever happens, you know, I know that I can accept the outcome and life's going to move on and I'll get to go home and see my family. I mean, I hope I'm taking some hardware with me, but if I'm not, that's fine too.
1: Burns currently sits at 10 under par with a 2-shot lead over Ryan Fox, who had a 62 on Saturday. Fox addressed his great third round.
3: Yeah, I felt pretty good, to be honest. I didn't really, being picky, I'd want a couple of drives back maybe today, but outside of that, yeah, I did, felt like I didn't really miss a shot. Hit a couple of great shots down the stretch, putted really nicely, and it feels like when you're out in the morning when the wind's down around here, there's almost some pressure on to shoot a score, and it was nice. Like Xander and I had a lot of fun out there today, both made a bunch of birdies and kind of fed off each other, and I would have taken 62 on Saturday, that's for sure.
1: Again, Fox, the Australian, with an 8-under 62 on Saturday. He is 2 strokes back behind Burns, who's at 10 under par for the tournament. Also, Siwoo Kim, also 2 strokes back off the lead in the Open Championship from Royal Birkdale in England. SportsCenter All Night, ESPN Radio, and the ESPN app. In the WNBA, big matchup from two of the league's premier teams and players, Liberty and Indiana, to take on the Fever. Fever, the top scoring team in the association at nearly 94 points per game. Kelsey Mitchell, Caitlin Clark coming off 30-point outings on Friday against Seattle. Sabrina Ionescu with back-to-back 25-point outings for New York. Let's pick up the action early in the game. Indiana trailing by as many as 13 points, but back they come, and part of that rally thanks to Caitlin Clark on 107.5 The Fan.
4: Tosses in the corner to Mitchell, back to Clark in front of the bench. Shot fake, sidestep, corner three. Yes! Got around Stewart.
5: Yeah, yeah.
4: And it's 93-77 Fever. Timeout. Liberty with 4:35 to go.
1: Big lead in the fourth quarter at that point, but Indiana would not be done. It would be Kelsey Mitchell again getting it going as she continued to pour it on for the Fever.
4: Ionescu to Jones, passes inside, no one home, but Kelsey Mitchell there. She has the steal. Transition triple, left wing, good, and one! Fouled by Stewart. Kelsey on the deck. How did she do that? Pops up with a smile. It's 98-80 Fever with 3:55 to go.
1: Kelsey Mitchell with a big and one on the triple on 107.5 The Fan. Fever with a 108-88 blowout victory at home. It's the 10th 100-point game scored this season by the Fever. And again, they trailed by as many as 13 points and won the game by 20. Kelsey Mitchell with 33 points, going 4 of 6 from downtown. Caitlin Clark added 17 points in the win. 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Teams trying to get some wins, put themselves in position for the playoffs. Some teams need to make some moves. We'll get to more highlights next. 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
9: There's a lot of different things that the NFL is trying to do. Games, you know, every day of the week. Now we're going to Australia. We're going to the four corners. Is it the four corners of the earth?
10: Checking.
9: Just want to make sure.
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10: That's the saying.
9: 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Yeah. Didn't know how many quarters there are.
10: And I checked.
9: Corners.
10: There are no corners.
9: There are no corners.
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9: Yeah. 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
10: Unless you're a globist, then there's no corners, but...
9: Didn't one of the astronauts send a picture just to say, if you're a flat earther, this should change all of that? I never understood that with flat earthers. Like, what happens when you get to the end of the earth?
11: Remember we had this discussion? What is the town that's on the edge?
9: Yeah.
10: We are about to get just
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10: deluge of stay-in-your-lane content right now.
9: I know. I stay in my lane when I go around the globe.
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12: 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Milwaukee hosting the Marlins. Miami on a four-game losing streak, only 6 runs scored during that span, directly after they had just won 6 in a row, one shy of tying their longest losing streak of the season. Brewers, meanwhile, 60 wins in 97 games this season. With a win, it would be their most wins in their first 100 games of a season in franchise history. Let's get to the action. Bottom of the 6th inning, Milwaukee in a 3-3 game with the Marlins. Jackson Churio up for the Brew Crew.
13: Crochet looking in, the pitch, and a liner in the center that's down for a base hit. Shoemaker will score. Racing around third is Ortiz. Here comes the throw. It's cut off, and the Brewers take a 4-3 lead on a two-run single from Jackson Churio.
12: And the Brewers trailing going into that at-bat from Churio, taking the lead on 620 WTMJ. That put the Brewers in front 4-3. They finished the game with an 8-6 victory. Garrett Mitchell goes 3-for-5 with a double and 2 runs driven in. It's the 4th game with 3 or more hits this season. Shane Drouin was 6 innings, 5 hits, 3 earned, and a career-high 9 strikeouts in the game. Griffin Conine, meanwhile, for the Marlins, a 3-run homer in the 9th, his 3rd straight game with a home run. Again, as the Brewers knock off the Marlins 8-6. Elsewhere, Minnesota in Chicago to take on the Cubs. For the Twins, with a win, they'd be over 500 for the first time since they were 12-11 when they entered play on April the 22nd. Minnesota's won 3 straight and 7 of their last 9 games. It would tie their longest winning streak of the season. They've won 6 straight starts by Taj Bradley. He was 4-0 and 2.87 ERA in that span, and just 12 earned runs in 37 and two-thirds innings of work. Meanwhile, Matthew Boyd, 3-0, 2.86 ERA in 4 starts since returning from a knee injury, 7 earned runs in 22 innings of work. Boyd had a 6 ERA in 5 starts before the injury. The Cubs have won 5 straight of Boyd starts. Let's get to the action. Bottom of the 3rd inning, Nico Horner at the plate for the Cubs, with the Cubs already up 3-1.
14: Nico Horner batting. Lines one down the right field line. That's a fair ball. Fair ball. 1 run is in. Racing toward third, Ian Happ, and holding on a long single by Nico Horner. Another opposite field knock for Nico Horner, and the Cubs lead 4-1.
12: Cubs with a 4-1 lead at that point, and the Cubs would go on to victory in this one as the Cubs won it 6-2 over the Twins, improving to 21-9 since June the 11th. They're the best record in the National League during that span. The Cubs hitters went 9-for-17 with 2 outs, scored all 6 of their runs with 2 outs. Matthew Boyd, 6 innings of work, improves to 4-0 with a 2.57 ERA in 5 starts since returning from a knee injury. Nico Horner in the game, 4-for-4 with an RBI, his 5th career 4-hit game, his first since April the 16th. 2024 against the Diamondbacks. Cody Clemens, 2-for-4 with a couple of RBIs and a couple of home runs for Minnesota, his 3rd career multi-home run game. White Sox taking on the Toronto Blue Jays. Bottom of the 4th inning, no score. George Springer at the plate on Sportsnet 590 The Fan.
15: Springer with the grounder up the middle. That's going to scoot into center field. Guerrero around 3rd. He'll come in to score. The Blue Jays take a 1-0 lead on a George Springer single in the 4th.
12: And that would be all the Blue Jays would need. They'd go on to win it by a final of 1-0. Shane Bieber, 6 innings, 3 hits allowed, 2 walks, and 6 strikeouts. It allowed multiple earned runs in each of his first 4 starts this season for Bieber's first scoreless start since April the 2nd of 2024. And Vladimir Guerrero Jr., 2-for-3 with a double and the run scored and a walk. And again, he's the one that scored the only run of the game on that RBI hit you just heard from George Springer in the 4th. For the White Sox, their 4-game win streak comes to an end. Their team went 0-for-7 with runners in scoring position. 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A Kyle Schwarber at the plate for the Phillies in the bottom of the 1st inning. 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
16: Manaea from the stretch. The 2-0 pitch. Swung on. Hit well. Deep to right field. And you can forget about that one. Way gone up in the 2nd deck. Number 33 on the year for Kyle Schwarber. And the Phillies are up 2-0. 2 batters into the game.
12: So Schwarber with a 2-run blast in the 1st, his 33rd home run of the season, leading all of baseball, most by a Phillies player in the first 95 games of a season in team history. Phillies win it 6-1, now have won 10 straight starts by Jesus Luzardo, 5 innings, 2 hits, and 7 strikeouts, 5 straight starts with 1 or fewer allowed. Mets with their 22nd game of scoring 1 or 0 runs. 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
12: 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They were a team, closer than brothers, until it all went horribly wrong. 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
12: Let's get to the FIFA World Cup third place matchup. England with a thrilling 6-4 victory in the World Cup. France trying to make a comeback after trailing 4-0 at halftime. And in the process, Kylian Mbappe scored his 21st and 22nd goals in the World Cup to become the all-time leading scorer in World Cup play, moving one ahead of Lionel Messi before Sunday's final between Argentina and Spain. Yankee slugger Aaron Judge will need another scan before his activity can move forward. So the Yankees have moved Judge to the 60-day injured list. Judge has been out of action for the Yankees since May 31st. And by the way, the Yankees and Dodgers did not play their scheduled game from Saturday because of rain. They'll play a split doubleheader coming up on Sunday. Also, the Red Sox entered Saturday winning 11 in a row, the longest active streak in baseball. Willier Abreu helping lead the comeback for the Red Sox in WEEI 93.7 FM.
13: Fenway claps, 3-2 count, two down. Payoff pitch to Willier Abreu from Clevenger. Is swung on, fly ball right field. Victor Mesa chasing. He's at the wall. It's gone! He always does it. His fourth home run in 2 days gives the Red Sox the lead. 7-6. More Red Sox pixie dust everywhere.
0: This will be his 20th pitch of the inning.
13: It's a 2-1 to DeLuca. Here comes. Swinging a ground ball towards the left side. Modestario's got it. He sets and throws to first. It's in time. And the Red Sox come back to win their 12th game in a row.
12: It's the longest active streak in baseball. It's tied for the third longest win streak in franchise history. Red Sox now back over 500 for the first time since opening day, when they were 1-0 after a victory over the Reds. And they've also moved into third wild card spot after a Twins loss earlier in the day. So things are starting to get interesting in the AL East. Things are starting to get interesting in the wild card chase. And the Red Sox, on this 12-game win streak, now may find themselves as buyers at the trade deadline. Jeff Passan, ESPN senior MLB analyst, was on the 9 a.m. Sports Center on Saturday before this 12th victory and said that the Red Sox may indeed be buyers at the trade deadline.
2: It's going to be really interesting to see what the Boston Red Sox do going into this deadline. Less than 3 weeks ago, they were dead in the water, almost the worst team in the American League. Since then, they sweep the Yankees, and now they're currently in the midst of an 11-game winning streak. And while they had Aroldis Chapman and Sonny Gray and Wilson Contreras and Garrett Whitlock and all sorts of players who would have been very tantalizing in this market that doesn't have too many teams selling, the Boston Red Sox look like they could be buyers at this point.
12: Certainly a lot to be decided moving forward, but the Red Sox again winning their 12th consecutive game with a comeback victory over the Tampa Bay Rays.
3: The stage is set for Sunday afternoon in East Rutherford.
4: They're the two best teams. They thoroughly deserve it.
6: Messi has been the greatest of all time for me and many people.
7: They just won't quit.
6: Well, Lamine Yamal is a young superstar, a megastar.
7: And you're just new to soccer. Come Sunday, you will be seeing the football soccer version of Brady and Jordan.
8: Something I don't think we'll ever see again.
7: Their sport is their religion. But for one last Sunday, we'll be able to see the greatest player who ever laced him up play for the biggest trophy ever.
12: And Lionel Messi trying to also get back into the top spot of the all-time scoring mark in World Cup play after Kylian Mbappe dethroned him for at least a day after he scored two goals in the third-place loss by France to England. And Kylian Mbappe now with 22 career goals in World Cup play, 21 for Messi. So we'll see how Messi does, but he'll have to face a very tough matchup against Spain. Spain going for their second World Cup title ever. It's their first trip back to the World Cup final since 2010. And for Argentina, they're looking for their fourth World Cup title and looking to repeat as World Cup champions for the first time since Brazil did it back in 1962. Well, let's get to some of the analysis of this championship matchup taking place on Sunday. Casey White, Apple TV MLS analyst, would join Hammer and Emmett on Saturday and said it's a rock and a hard place matchup between Spain and Argentina.
9: Something has to give in this game. You have a team in Argentina who has scored 19 goals, but has also given up a lot of goals. Then you have Spain, who only has that one goal against. Something has to give. I don't think it's a 3-2 final, but that would be very exciting to watch. The thing about Spain that's so incredibly difficult to match up against is that they mitigate the opposition's attacking forces by just keeping the ball themselves, and it's very hard to dispossess them. I don't expect that to be any different. The difference is Leo Messi. He can take one moment and turn it into a moment that is all the difference in the world. He's just that world class. I just don't know if Argentina has enough to be able to do it besides Messi taking over the game in a moment.
12: Again, Casey White on Hammer and Emmett on Saturday. Meanwhile, Alejandro Moreno, ESPN soccer analyst on ESPN FC, said of the matchup, Argentina perhaps need a great game from their star, Lionel Messi, but Spain doesn't need the best game from their superstar and youngster, Lamine Yamal.
1: Argentina need the best of Lionel Messi in order for them to have an opportunity to win this final against Spain. Whereas Spain, they haven't had the best of Lamine Yamal, and I don't think they need the best of Lamine Yamal in order to win tomorrow against Argentina. They would like to have that version, and particularly if I'm Lamine Yamal and I'm looking at the matchup against Nicolas Tagliafico, I'm saying, clear out, give me the ball, I'll get after this guy. A healthy, fully fit version of Lamine Yamal is looking at Tagliafico and saying, I am going to take you for a dance today, I'm going to take you for a ride, you have no chance against me, because while he is a serviceable defender, he doesn't have the pace to keep up with Lamine Yamal. Maybe Lamine Yamal has saved his best moment and his best match for the greatest moment of all, and that is a World Cup final.
12: Alejandro Moreno discussing the two superstars in the matchup coming up on Sunday. Meanwhile, Hercules Gomez, ESPN soccer analyst on the 7 a.m. Sports Center Saturday, said or was asked, what would a World Cup mean win for each of these countries, for Spain or Argentina?
5: It's going to mean more for Spain, but let me tell you why it's going to be, it won't mean that much for Argentina. And Argentines are going to jump down my throat. What are you talking about? Back-to-back champions, 64 years, it hasn't been done. If you need another FIFA World Cup title for Messi to understand his greatness, this is not your sport. If you think Messi needs another mic drop moment, this is not for you. Messi's the greatest player that's ever lived. He's going to be the greatest World Cup player that's ever graced any stage. Already most World Cup goals, World Cup assists, World Cup games, it speak to his greatness. We don't need to see more to understand how great he is. But what about Spain? This fabulous generation of footballers. This coach who was a U-20 coach who was ascended to the first team. Lamine Yamal, the handing of the torch here in the United States with his idol, with what once was a Barcelona legend who graced their league, the Spanish league. This would mean everything to Spain, and it could mark the start of a fabulous generation.
12: More from the World Cup final. Tommy Smith, co-host of Grumpy Pundits on Sirius XM, joined Marty and McGee Saturday. Just gave their overall thoughts on what's been a phenomenal World Cup here in North America.
10: I mean, the amount of people who have attended the World Cup, the way that the fans have been treated in the cities that they've traveled to, you couldn't ask for any better. If you were writing a script and writing a movie that this is what the World Cup should be, this is exactly what the World Cup should be. It's a coming together of people, of cultures, and of sport.
12: Tommy Smith on Marty and McGee on Saturday. Again, the World Cup final taking place on Sunday between Spain and Argentina with a 4 p.m. Eastern first kick. SportsCenter All Night, ESPN Radio, and the ESPN app. Meanwhile, still don't have an answer when it comes to LeBron James on where he will be playing in the 2026-2027 season. He's dropped some hints here and there, perhaps, but still unwilling to make a commitment. We already know that the NBA is holding off on announcing their schedule or even completing their schedule until they know where LeBron is playing. Aaron Goldhammer of Hammer and Emmett on Saturday discussed the hints that LeBron has been dropping lately.
11: Hasn't LeBron Easter egged some of these decisions before? Like, there were breadcrumbs leading him to L.A. There were absolutely breadcrumbs, as you know, leading him back to Cleveland in 2014. And if you followed USA Basketball, there were breadcrumbs in 2010. So I don't want to read into everything. Okay, because I don't think everything matters here. But I also don't think it's past LeBron and his camp and whoever is involved in making this decision to try to play a little game to tease everybody about how this whole thing is going to go. I think this is part of what LeBron's legacy is doing stuff like that.
12: Meanwhile, is there a dark horse still left in the race? We've heard the favorites. We've heard the Golden States. We've heard potentially going back to Cleveland, potentially going back to Miami. There's been the thought of him going to Philadelphia. There's even been some rumblings lately that a conversation has taken place between the Spurs and LeBron's representatives. However, is there another dark horse we're not thinking about? David Shepard, SiriusXM NBA host, joined Game Day on Saturday, said there is one team that we are not talking about.
14: He's still very close with Anthony Davis. Remember, he had nothing to do with that Luka Doncic trade. okay? You know he's got to be high on what he's seeing from the BYU star in A.J. DeBonta and how great he is at just 19 years old. Trey Young's got something to prove.
12: So, could be the Washington Wizards that are potentially a dark horse for LeBron? We'll have to wait and see. SportsCenter All Night, ESPN Radio, and the ESPN app. Let's get back to Major League Baseball. We'll start with Game 1 of a doubleheader between the Pittsburgh Pirates and the Cleveland Guardians. It was originally supposed to take place on Friday, the first game of the series, but postponed due to the air quality in Cleveland. So let's get to the action. Top of the second inning, Jacob Gonzalez at the plate for the Pirates on 93.7 The Fan.
13: The 0-1 is a fly ball to deep right field. Gonzo says, gone to right field. Jacob Gonzalez, in his first start in a Pirate uniform, launches his third home run of the season. His first as a Bucco. It's 2-0 in the second inning.
12: So 2-0 lead for the Pirates at that point. We'll move forward in the game to the top of the sixth inning. Esmerlin Valdez at the plate for the Pirates.
13: Here's the pitch. Hit in the air to right. Going back to the wall. Approaching the wall. Clear the deck. Cannonball coming. It's magical. Esmerlin Valdez hits his 11th home run. Pirates take a 4-1 lead in the sixth inning.
12: And they go on to win it by a final of 7-1 for the Pirates, their fourth straight win, tying their second longest win streak of the season. They won a five straight from March to April. Jared Jones, five innings pitched, three hits, an earned run, walked one, and struck out nine to improve to 2-1. He had a streak of 30 straight batters retired come to an end in the third inning as he became the third Pirates pitcher in the last 70 years to retire 30 straight. You heard about Valdez there, a two-run home run, his 11th of the year. He's got five home runs in the last five games, become the youngest Pirates player since at least 1900 with five home runs in a five-game span, a distinction that previously belonged to a 23-year-old Barry Bonds back in 1987. For Cleveland, they saw a four-game win streak snap again, but just one game of a doubleheader. Let's get to the nightcap. The second game of this doubleheader would need extra innings in this one. A 3-3 game going into the bottom of the 10th inning, and Cleveland with a man on trying to make something happen to walk it off.
15: The pitch hit a ton. Deep right center. Make the back track wall. Gone! A walk-off two-run home run to right center by Travis Bazzana. Oh, what a finish!
12: So Travis Bazzana, the two-run walk-off, his first career walk-off home run for the number one overall pick in the 2024 Major League Draft. Guardians win it 5-3, scoring all five runs in the final two innings. Their second win this season when trailing by three or more runs through seventh inning, tied for the most in Major League Baseball. The previous was June 28th against the Mariners. The four-game win streak now for the Pirates snapped. So they both snapped each other's winning streaks in this particular doubleheader. Christian Curtis, five scoreless innings pitch in his Major League debut, becoming the fifth Pirates pitcher over the last 100 years with five scoreless innings and two or fewer earned runs allowed in their Major League debut. Valdez, his 30th career run batted in his 30th career game, first Pirates player since the RBI became official in 1920 to reach 30 RBIs in 30 or fewer career games. SportsCenter All Night, ESPN Radio, and the ESPN app. More Major League Baseball. Rangers taking on the Braves. Pick up the action top of the sixth inning. Already a 6-5 lead for Texas, and Brandon Nimmo at the plate looking for more for Texas on 105.3 The Fan.
13: First pitch. Nimmo swings ground ball towards the middle. Throw into center field, a base hit. Peterson scores. Langford rounds third. He comes home to score. Young goes first to third, and standing at first base with a go-ahead two-run single is Brandon Nimmo, and the Rangers have taken a 7-5 lead.
12: On 105.3 The Fan, Rangers with a 7-6 win. And the winners of four of their last six games, Michael Harris with a home run as well for the Braves, but in a losing effort for the first time when that happens. The Braves had been 14-0 when Michael Harris had homered in a game against the Rangers, win it 7-6. Giants taking on the Mariners. We go to the bottom of the 10th inning of a 3-3 game. Julio Rodriguez at the plate looking to get the Mariners in front.
13: Smith set. He deals. Swung on. Crack! It's hammered. It's caught by McCray. Robles is going to run home and score, and the Mariners win it.
12: on Seattle Sports, 7:10 a.m. as the Mariners win it 4-3 over the Giants. The seventh walk-off win this season for Seattle ties them for the White Sox for the second most in Major League Baseball. Orioles beat the Astros 4-2 as they got a RBI single from Tyler O'Neill in the top of the 11th to take the lead in extra innings. Their sixth straight win by the Orioles, their second longest active win streak in baseball behind the Red Sox. SportsCenter All Night, ESPN Radio, and the ESPN app. Coming up, we'll get to our top sound from all the baseball action on Saturday. That's coming up next. 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
31: Braden is 12 years old, just graduated 5th grade, and he's up in Linden. 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Braden, good afternoon. Nice to talk to you again today.
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12: Including that World Cup third place matchup in which Kylian Mbappe scored a pair of goals, but plenty of action on the diamond and on the WNBA hardwood as well. So let's go ahead and get to it. 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
16: Number five.
1: Alex, we start with baseball. In Philadelphia, another home run for Kyle Schwarber led the Phillies past the Mets. 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
2: Manaea from the stretch, 2-0 pitch, swung on, hit well, deep to right field, and you can forget about that one. Way gone up in the second deck. Number 33 on the year for Kyle Schwarber. And the Phillies are up 2-0, two batters into the game.
16: Number four.
1: In Seattle, the Mariners' Julio Rodriguez came off the injured list and delivered with a walk-off RBI as the Mariners came away with a win over the Giants. The call from Seattle Sports, 7:10 a.m.
0: Swung on, crack, left field, it's hammered, it's caught by McCray. Robles is going to run home and score, and the Mariners win it. Julio, a sacrifice fly. The celebration is on.
16: Number three.
1: To the WNBA and an impressive win for the Fever over the Liberty with the help of 33 points from Kelsey Mitchell. We get a call from 107.5 The Fan.
2: Ionescu to Jones. Passes inside. No one home but Kelsey Mitchell there. She has the steal. Transition triple left wing. Good! And one! Found by Stewart. Kelsey on the deck. How did she do that? Pops up with a smile. It's 98-80 Fever.
1: Back to baseball, and in Boston, the Red Sox rallied for their 12th win in a row. Willier Abreu homered and capped off a four-run rally, as heard on WEEI 93.7 FM.
3: Payoff pitch to Willier Abreu from Clevinger. Is swung on, fly ball to right field. Victor Mesa chasing. He's at the wall. It's gone! He always does it! His fourth home run! 2 days gives the Red Sox the lead.
16: Number one.
1: And finally, a walk-off homer in the nightcap of a day-night doubleheader in Cleveland. After the Pirates took game one, this blast salvaged the split for the Guardians in game two. You get the call from WTAM 1100.
0: The pitch hit a ton. Deep right center. Make the back track wall.
12: That was Ed Benkin, SportsCenter All Night, ESPN Radio, and the ESPN app, SiriusXM Channel 80. More Major League Baseball. Tigers taking on the Angels. Tigers entered the All-Star break with consecutive losses after they had won 9 of their previous 10 games. Angels 38-59, tied with the Royals for the worst record in Major League Baseball this season, looking to avoid losing at least 60 of their first 100 games for the fourth time in franchise history. Sketch the action in the fourth inning, or pardon me, in the first inning, already 1-0 Detroit. Spencer Torkelson up with two men on 97.1 The Ticket.
4: Inning last night. Fly ball left center field. This one's deep. Trout's going back. Looking up. Gone! Three-run shot for Tork in the first. 17th of the year gives the Tigers a 4-0 lead.
12: Torkelson with that another. Two home runs on the day for him, giving him 18 on the season. Four runs batted in. Tigers beat the Angels 7-0. Tarik Skubal, seven innings of pitch, matches his season high. Five hits and nine strikeouts. Four straight start, allowing two earned runs or fewer. Buster Olney doesn't expect the Tigers to deal Skubal.
6: Since June 1, guys, the Tigers are 23-14. That means they've been playing at a 100-win pace for the last quarter of the season, basically. And, you know, just talking with executives of other teams this week, they were very skeptical that the Tigers, unless the Tigers absolutely collapse in the next 7 to 10 days, and this is the one time of year on the baseball calendar where small sample size can make a difference, unless they collapse, executives of other teams are like, yeah, they're not trading them.
12: That was Buster Olney and Tarik Skubal's future in Detroit. Lane Thomas and Salvador Perez both home as the Royals beat the Padres 6-1. Also Saturday, the A's beat the Nationals 15-1, a 14-run win one night after losing to Washington by 19 on Friday. Coming up next on ESPN Radio, it's the best week ever and they'll get you ready for your Sports Sunday. So for everyone in Bristol, I'm Alex Obario. 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
11: 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Also, band director Kenneth Kern was presented with a special $5,000 award for his dedication and perseverance despite suffering major impact from the recent floodings. 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
15: I'm Nick DeLuca. Good Sunday morning. Sunday at the Open Championship at Royal Birkdale. Sam Burns entering the last 18 with a two-shot lead at 10 under. He tees off with Ryan Fox at 9:20 Eastern. Fox fresh off an 8 under 62 yesterday. One of three 62s on the course this week. Burns had one in round two. Bryson DeChambeau teeing off at 8:50 Eastern. He's in a tie for sixth at 6 under, four shots off the lead after his two-stroke penalty in round two. World Cup final coming this afternoon. Spain-Argentina in New Jersey. Argentina looking to go back-to-back. Spain seeking their first World Cup title since 2010. Grumpy pundits Tommy Smith says Spain won't be afraid of the moment. And Messi.
18: They have nothing to be scared of. I mean, 2010, I was in South Africa to win the World Cup back then.
17: okay, they've gone through a few years where, okay, they didn't win any World Cups, but they certainly always have had a good team. You watch their style here, guys. It's almost like they tie the ball to their boot and they go out. You just can't take it off them. And they are a very, very tough team to beat.
15: Smith on Marty and McGee. Argentina looking for their second straight at 3 Eastern. England holding off France in yesterday's third place game in a wild one, 6-4. In baseball, the Red Sox rally to make it a dozen, beat the Rays 7-6 to secure their 12th straight win.
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1: 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I'm going to need you to go ahead and come in on Sunday, okay? Thanks.
0: Courtney Cronin.
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6: Oh, indeed it is. It's always kind of like a game show, like which one of the best week ever hosts will be here this week. Sorry you lost. It's me, Peter Burns. Courtney Cronin is off. Gabe Neitzelwind here, going to be carrying us around. Gabe, okay, I never recognized or realized this at the beginning of the show when they talk about, hey, Peter, going to need you to come in on Sundays. That's you know, Lumberg from Office Space.
7: That's Office Space, yeah.
6: Fantastic movie. And I realize he's like, Lumberg's asking Peter to come in on a Sunday. And he's like, yeah, I don't think that's going to happen. So it's very, like, we had no idea that we'd actually hit it properly.
8: You're just getting that now, Peter?
6: Yeah, well done, Mikey. Well done. And I cannot wait to hear what Rachel has planned for us in our music theme today. But my goodness, we have a plethora of topics to get into. A vast cornucopia, to say the least. All right, without further ado, let's get into it with this.
0: This is the biggest story of the week ever.
6: Third place game. I didn't even know it existed, Gabe, until yesterday in the World Cup. And frankly, I don't think France knew it existed for what, the first 30, 45 minutes?
7: As I was about to say, at least for the beginning of the game, they weren't sure of the start time of the game.
6: Yeah. 4-0 at half. And then all of a sudden, I'm at my sister's birthday party. I'm like, well, have it in the background. I was like, well, this kind of stinks, right? Like, this is shades of. You know, France really wanted to be there, but England, you know, kind of did. It reminded me of, remember when Georgia played Florida State after Jordan Travis got injured in one of the bowl games and Georgia beat them down like 132-3 or something like that. And I was like, all right, that's how France feels. And then all of a sudden it's like, all right, hold my beer. France comes back and... frankly, it was a blast. I mean, to see that thing almost get knotted up. They went back and forth. It was 4-3, then 5-3, then 5. I mean, it back and forth the whole time in that second half. I thought it was fantastic soccer.
7: Yeah, I don't know how to feel necessarily about it because I don't know how much the teams actually cared because the combined 10 goals, the most scored in a World Cup match, since Hungary beat El Salvador 10-1 back in 1982.
6: Listen, I was three, but I remember that. The El Salvador people were going crazy. Honduras, yes.
7: So it's just such a weird concept, and maybe it's because here in America, all we care about are championships. So, yes, the third-place game, just such a weird concept of how do you care. And to me, this is one of the few settings this could actually work in because you're representing your country and having that pride of representing your country one more time in this specific World Cup because it only comes around 4 years. Luckily, they finally woke up in the second half, and we actually had some decent soccer being played.
6: We saw it. It was good. Soccer ends up getting the hat trick. England has its top finish, since 1966?
7: 66.
6: Right. So, I mean, you're right. Like, the pride.
7: Beatles were still together.
6: I mean, yes. Yoko. Don't even get me started with that. All right. Anyway. But, so you recognize that it was fun. I enjoyed it as we get ready to have the world's largest sporting event coming up later today between Spain and Argentina. But I enjoyed it because I got to see the stars. You know, Bellingham had been great for England. We saw soccer with the hat trick yesterday. Mbappe, who I thought he was kind of the aging veteran as well, too, like Messi and like Ronaldo. No, he's 27. And so, you know, he's right there with the golden boot or he's got the stranglehold on it, like a 2-goal lead. So that's the most amount of goals in that World Cup. So he's got, what, 10 now? And I think Messi's got 8, so we'd need a hat trick for Messi. Which, by the way, if Messi gets a hat trick today...
7: in the final?
6: In the World Cup final, just shut it down. Like, the world's scripted, it's done. Like, it's all a script.
7: If Messi gets a hat trick and Argentina wins, I say they build a statue of him outside MetLife Stadium. Just put a statue there.
6: They probably would.
7: That would be my vote. I don't care. He's not in this country. I don't care. Like, you're the GOAT. doing that in quite possibly your last game in World Cup. Yeah. No, you put up a stat.
3: New York, New Jersey Stadium.
6: Yeah, that is true. Right.
7: Of course, Mikey's the one
6: who does it. Mikey's the one who brings.
5: Well, I said it first.
6: Thank you, Rachel.
5: I didn't pop the mic.
6: Wait a minute. Did you use a works cited there, Mikey, for Rachel?
5: No. I gave him credit. I let him take it.
6: The bibliography says that it was Mikey's.
5: I didn't want him to take the heat for saying it.
3: I have it on the screen, but anyways.
6: Okay. So it's my fault.
7: Oh, sure.
6: Now.
7: New York, New Jersey Stadium.
6: There it is. Okay. Well, that is the final today. As 3 p.m. from New York, New Jersey Stadium, Spain versus Argentina. The first time ever, it will be number one versus number two, right? These were the World Cup or the World Soccer rankings, right? The FIFA had put these rankings together. They haven't always done these rankings, but if you go back and look at it, even the World Cup finals, there hasn't traditionally been the one versus two seed that has gotten there. And I, again, it's such a stupid thing and it's annoying to me that I even care about this thing. But I have seen this picture of Lionel Messi bathing Lamine Yamal 110 million times over the last couple of days. And I still think it's wild every time I see it, Gabe. Every time I see it.
7: So I don't know how I feel about the picture because on one hand, yes, it's crazy that there was this contest and they had these pictures.
6: In 2007, yes. Messi's only 20 years old, mm-hmm. right? So he hasn't even really kind of reached that stardom. He's looked at, hey, he's the next guy,
7: yeah.
6: right?
7: But he hasn't gotten there. Yes.
6: This is like watching LeBron back in the day at high school going, this guy's
7: probably gonna be
6: good. And obviously that turned out a certain way.
7: So it's crazy that this contest, and we have this picture of these two now stars going head to head, but we couldn't just have them both in, you know, soccer kits, just standing, you know, side by side.
6: Tell everybody what the picture is.
7: Okay. The picture is him bathing Yamal. Like, what are we doing here?
6: 5 month old, Lamine Yamal. I got to think my man was wearing a little, like, probably a pool diaper.
7: He had to have a diaper on, right?
6: I don't think he's just raw dogging it right there, right straight in the morning, and here's, like, Messi. I just don't think that happened. Like, and there's a lot of other questions.
7: What was the calendar for? Like, is it just a bunch of soccer stars? Yeah, I know it's for UNICEF, but what was the theme? Soccer stars bathing babies?
6: I don't think there would have been 12 of those. I think it was just and actually, by the way, that whole picture was the January month.
7: It was the first one.
6: Like, hey, listen, we're going out big. Like, right from the jump, we're having this. And who would have thought? But then that's where we are. Is now Lamine Yamal is looked at in some light as the budding next. I don't know if it's not even fair to call him the next Messi. Like, that's mm-hmm. not even fair to anyone. But the idea that what are the chances of that happening, of two of the sports, the world's biggest sport, the two biggest stars are now at that point. Yes, Rachel, you got four.
5: Can we get them to recreate it in like a pool or something?
6: Probably not. I'm going to guess.
5: What are the odds? Are they worse than the fact that they ended up in the World Cup together? Like, what could it happen?
6: That, honestly, you know what? I could see that happening. If for no other reason, kind of like, remember LeBron did the decision mm-hmm. and it was like probably not a great idea, but raised a lot of money for
7: Boys and Girls Club.
6: For the Boys and Girls Club. Rachel, you might be onto something. After this, Messi says, listen, all in good light. It was a fantastic World Cup. Who would have to win for them to both say yes to that? Like, if Messi won.
3: I think if Spain wins, then Lamine Yamal gets to bathe Messi now.
5: No, Mikey, we're just putting them in a pool.
7: He gets to bathe Messi
6: Triple
7: now. Not just on the line of the World Cup and the biggest title in their sport, but also you could bathe Messi if you win.
5: In the bathtub.

0: Americans built in a lab, like two Dragos. Somehow they're going to throw a haymaker and knock a guy out, metaphorically speaking, not in the actual field. They just won't quit. So it is, I'm beyond baffled as to why Spain is such a prohibitive favorite, because they shouldn't be. It really should be a 50-50 matchup in my eyes.
1: All right. Now, Carlos has forgotten more soccer knowledge than I'll ever have in my pinky, but I want to give a different comp. He said it was Rocky and now how Argentina just won't go away. I'm going to say that right now, this is kind of like watching the 2013 Super Bowl. And okay. I was in that building in New York, New Jersey Stadium. Thank you, Mikey. Where I saw a legion of boom Seattle Seahawks young defense absolutely crush the aging superstar, once considered the GOAT, Peyton Manning. Right? I mean, the game wasn't close, but it was because as a legion of boom defense, they were great. And that's what Spain really kind of is. They've only given up one goal. In fact, in the history of the World Cup, no one has run the whole table only giving up one goal. And that's what Spain has done. And Messi is the Peyton Manning of this on that side.
2: I understand what Carlos Mauricio Ramirez is going after. But what he's basing that off of is vibes. He's basing that off of Argentina vibes. You know what sports books don't go off of? Vibes. Because that's how dominant Spain has been.
1: They take a lot of my money on vibes over the course of the year.
2: I feel naked
1: in the bath like Lamine most often.
2: They're hoping you operate off of vibes. Mm-hmm. But that's just, Spain has been so dominant. As fun as it's been to see Argentina have comeback after comeback, especially in the elimination round, if you get off to a slow start, to me, if you're Argentina, you got no chance. Like, you're not going to have that miraculous comeback because Spain is that good on the defensive side.
1: I assume they are because that's what I've seen. But I again, that's what they're saying as far as, well, I mean, you're talking about they're unbeaten in 37 straight matches, right? Mm-hmm. They've only given up the one goal. They've never trailed to this entire tournament. On the other side, though, Argentina still has a chance. They won, 14 in a row, and, of course, that great comeback against England. All right, we're going to talk about, is there another comeback happening across the pond? Open Championship is going on. It has a little bit of a Cajun flavor. And, yes, I will claim Sam Burns is a relative, even though he is not blood-related. We'll talk about that and where's LeBron headed next. We get into that on Best Week Ever on ESPN Radio.
3: 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Oops.
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0: All right, Rachel, I will find out the music theme here shortly enough. Don't you forget about me. And I hope that is not just something about me or Courtney Cronin rarely working on the show because of our schedules over the summer. Peter Burns, Gabe Neitzel here on Best Week Ever. Although, Gabe, listen, we got so much stuff going on, right? We're trying to find out where LeBron's going to go. Giannis now with the Heat. We're talking about Spain-Argentina, 1-2. The third place match yesterday got open championship. And yet, I keep going back to this naked picture of Lamine Yamal getting bathed by Lionel Messi. And I'm thinking this needs to be the new... That picture right there needs to be what happens if you get last place in your fantasy football league going forward.
1: That's like a great punishment.
0: The winner has to put the loser in the actual little bathtub and you bathe them like the baby that they are.
2: Yes. I think that means they're both losers.
0: Okay, well, maybe that's the case, right?
2: I don't think there's a winner in that scenario.
0: I don't know. I can see what you're saying. Like, the two worst finishers have to recreate that photo, but that's really not that embarrassing. Like, Lionel Messi looks like, hey, man, like, I'm doing a great
1: thing. He's there, yep.
0: He's there. He's doing it. I feel like the winner has to do it because... If you look at the picture, Lamine Yamal, the little three-year-old or three-month-old kid getting bathed, has no idea what the hell is going on in his world. He just looks befuddled. So that's I still think it has to be the winner of your fantasy football championship, and that's the losing bet. I think I'm into that game.
1: Yeah, I think that's the way. I love that idea. And you know what? Somebody's going to take that. Somebody's going to do it. As many of these I got punished, I had to do. I mean, those are making the rounds right now, too, because everyone's getting ready for their fantasy football season. So you got to, you know, whoever finished last, you got to make sure that you take care of that bet so you can play this upcoming season. I love that idea.
0: You know who's probably doing that right now is the man that's leading the Open Championship at Royal Birkdale. That's Sam Burns. And I say that because he's got a new addition to the family. And so for him, you know, he's got an opportunity. He'll be doing that legitimately in his life next week when he returns home. But later today or in a couple of hours, he'll be teeing off. Birdies the last three, shoots 65-62 in his last two rounds of the Open Championship. That's never been done. Mm-hmm. Like, ever in the history of golf. Do you know, and I sent this in the group chat yesterday, do you know what Sam Burns... Played at LSU, was All-American, fantastic kid, always been pulling for him from 318 Shreveport to 31 great. What his first round was on the PGA Tour?
1: I did not until you sent it yesterday. I had no idea that it was that bad of a 89. Round until you... 89?
0: His first round was 89 on the PGA Tour. And that since then, he's become one of the top players in the world. Now... The question is can he break through? He's had the outright lead four times going into tournaments, including the 2025 U.S. Open, and where he shot almost an 89, shot 78, like was not a factor early. But he's never won, even though having the outright lead. I want you to take a good close listen to what Sam Burns said in his presser yesterday on going into the final day with the lead.
3: I think ultimately, you know, it comes down to I can't control anything anyone else does. Someone's going to go out and play a great round of golf tomorrow, maybe a few people. That's pretty much a given. It happens every single week. And so I'm going to have to do the same. I'm going to have to go out and execute. And, you know, ultimately, whatever happens, you know, I know that I can accept the outcome and life's going to move on. And I'll get to go home and see my family. I mean, I hope I'm taking some hardware with me, but if I'm not, that's fine too.
0: My God, I am so torn on that, Gabe, because everything that Sam Burns just said is spot on, right? Like, hey, no matter what happens here, I'm going to go home to the family. I'm going to do, it's not, in essence, not the biggest deal. There's going to be some great rounds of golf. I hope that I am one of those rounds. But at the end of the day, it's not life or death. So he's right, okay? But on the other side of it, I desperately have been waiting for Sam Burns to cut through, and I want him to do it, especially in a major championship. And this is the field. Like, the field is not littered in the top 10. In fact, I think Bryson,
1: only major winner.
0: Right. In the top 10, he's the only one. And so this is his opportunity. And do you feel torn as well? Because it didn't feel like I felt like that Michael Jordan, Tiger Woods, like Sunday Red mentality from a guy who has struggled to get through.
1: So I think there are a couple of things that are working here. So first and foremost, they just had a baby. Now, him and his wife just had a kid. So I think part of that trying to keep perspective. Two, he's really good buddies with Scottie Scheffler, who we have heard talk, post
0: he did it this week.
1: Wins. Yeah, yeah. Where he's kind of like, talks
0: I'm not
1: about
0: die.
1: Yeah, where and Scottie over the last 12 months has had some interesting answers, I would say, where he kind of talks about, yeah, winning's great, and then it's like, okay, what's for dinner? And you kind of move off of it. But he still really wants to win, and I think he always keeps that a part of his answers when Scottie talks. And third, I think Sam Burns is trying to keep that proper perspective, because to your point, he hasn't broken through. He's gotten close. Last year, he was really close at Oakmont at the U.S. Open. Mm-hmm. Had a rules thing that didn't go his way, didn't get a drop when he wanted to, kind of hit a squirrely shot, and he fell off. U.S. Open this year at Shinnecock, trying to make a late charge. Yep. Didn't hit a great putt on 17, then burned the edge that would have gotten him to a playoff on 18. So he hasn't had that major championship success. And now here he sits atop the leaderboard. So I think he's just trying to keep perspective, and that's how he wants to approach breaking through.
0: In golf is a mental game. I go mm-hmm. read, you know, Bob Rotella's books, right? Like, as much golf as I've played, trust me, I'm mentally not the strongest on there. But I know for, like, Rory tried everything to finally win at Augusta. Mm-hmm. And it almost felt like when he took that mentality of, like, all right, I've just been trying too hard, he finally broke through. And I think for Sam, maybe it was more of, man, I can't wait, and then he would psych himself up. It almost sounds like he's going over the top at this point to be like, don't put pressure on you, man. Well, it's not a big deal.
1: To the point of Rory, he tried that thing at Augusta of, well, I don't care. I mean, if I don't win the career Grand Slam, but I don't have it. He tried that. And then you saw 2 years ago when he finally broke through, won at Augusta, a place that had given him, you saw just that raw emotion come out of him as he made the walk to sign his scorecard. And I still think that this means the world to Sam Burns. If he can break through, because he has been one of the best American players over the last 2 or 3 years. So for him to break through and have the success and grab a major championship, I think you would see similar emotion pour out of him if he gets the job done today.
0: And you know what? And I bet Scottie Scheffler would be right there helping him and wanting him to do that. All right. I know where LeBron's going and why he's waiting. He's headed to... No, I'm not going to tell you right now. I'll tell you on the other side. ESPN Radio.
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18: I'm Nick Toluca. Good Sunday morning. Sunday at the Open Championship at Royal Birkdale. Sam Burns chasing the major title, entering the last 18 with a two-shot lead at 10 under. He tees off with Ryan Fox at 9:20 Eastern. Fox fresh off that 8 under 62 yesterday, one of three 62s this week, one of seven all-time in major championships. Burns had one in round two. Bryson DeChambeau teeing off at 8:50 Eastern after his two-stroke penalty knocked him back to 6 under in a tie for 6th. Underway, Cameron Young 2 under through 2 to get to 5 under for the week, trying to put himself in the mix in round 4. World Cup final coming this afternoon. Spain, Argentina in New Jersey. Apple TV's Casey White says it's a fascinating matchup.
19: You have a team in Argentina who has scored 19 goals, but has also given up a lot of goals. Then you have Spain, who only has that one goal against. Something has to give. I don't think it's a 3-2 final, but that would be very exciting to watch. The thing about Spain that's so incredibly difficult to match up against is that they mitigate the opposition's attacking forces by just keeping the ball themselves.
18: White on Hammer and Emmett. England holding off France in yesterday's third place game in a wild one, 6-4. Bukayo Saka with a hat trick to secure England's best World Cup finish since 1966. Kylian Mbappe becoming the all-time scorer in World Cup history.
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0: Stranger song and cut me off. All right, Rachel, I'm working on it. I've got a couple of context clues here on your music theme for Best Week Ever. Gabe Neitzel, Peter Burns. Welcome back. ESPN Radios. We're talking about the World Cup final going on a little bit today. By the way, Mikey, I'm glad that you are such a great guest booker. We're going to have the great Mark Schlabaugh on a little bit later to talk about the Open Championship. Last week, or right before I went on vacation, I hosted the Paul Feinbaum show. We'll get some thoughts on Paul going into SEC Media Days here in a little bit. And Rachel, you remember, I think you were working the show as well, I booked two important guests, Bo and Thomas Burns, my 8-year-old daughter, my 6-year-old son. Real quick, how did they do on air? I'm biased.
1: I had so much fun listening to their soccer analysis. I just had a smile on my face the whole time.
0: They were great because it was everything what the World Cup should be. It was kids talking about it, how excited they were, and different teams and players and their cute little voices. I loved it. Now, I just went downstairs, and my son woke up, Thomas, the 6-year-old. He's probably the soccer savant. He knows all of this. And I said, buddy, a little bit later, you want to come on the show? It's Argentina, it's Spain, it's Lamine Yamal, your favorite player, Messi. He told me no.
2: Whoa.
0: Got denied.
1: Whoa.
0: Got denied with the 6-year-old. I don't know if I need to bribe him with some Oreos or some kind of deal or
1: Didn't
0: what.
1: Didn't Bo actually jinx the correct team?
0: Yeah. Yes. She said that she was going to pick Bosnia over the USA because she wanted to wink, wink, jinx Bosnia because she just learned that that's a thing. And so just want to let you know, Mikey, I'll have you call Thomas and put him on the phone later to see if you could book him as a guest later in today's show.
3: I'll use my producer skills, yes.
0: Thank you. I appreciate that.
2: Don't get nervous the way you get nervous when you have to call Peter, though.
3: That's different.
0: Listen,
3: it is a burn.
0: It's so funny. Mikey sees nervous to call me. I was nervous to interview my kids. It's all about nerves here. It's all about nerves.
2: And how you manage them, right? Maybe we got to learn a lesson from Sam Burns.
0: We will do that and say, don't expect anything from me today. I've got kids, basically, is what Sam Burns had said. All right, let's get into it. It's time for this.
4: Big Magic Johnson. What has he done?
5: He's got winners. I want people that want to win.
6: Not a game. Not a game. Not a game. We talking about
7: playoffs. I'm a man. I'm
8: who we thought they were. That's why we took the damn field.
9: Biggest sound from the week ever.
0: All right, I used to play this computer game way back in the day, Where in the World is Carmen Sandiego?
2: Oh,
0: and they would give
2: fantastic.
0: You clues. Remember that game? Right?
2: Mm-hmm.
0: That was great. I think I had a super VGA monitor back in the day for it.
2: And then they turned it into a PBS show that had quite possibly the greatest intro song in the history of intro songs.
0: We got to find that, Rachel. If you could find the Carmen Sandiego theme song, that was great. But we're trying to pick up clues every time LeBron James talks about where is he headed next. So did he give a clue over at the Fanatics Fest? Here's what he had to say.
10: I want to, join a franchise that kind of shares the same, model as myself. And that's practicing championship happens every day. But trusting the process more than anything. I think you trust the process of actually getting to that.
0: There it is. Yeah, the Carmen Sandiego theme song. I do appreciate that.
2: Oh, fantastic.
0: But how funny is that? That literally the crowd hears LeBron using trust the process, and then for a split second, they're like, whoa. Oh,
2: and then
0: Philly,
2: he said it again.
0: Right?
2: Yeah, and then he said it again, and then just the roar and the murmur in the crowd overpowered LeBron on the stage.
0: Okay, so obviously Philly is one of those teams, right? I mean, kind of the dark horses were going to be what? The Timberwolves and the Nuggets, and it didn't feel like those really had any kind of something. I was surprised the Spurs weren't on that list if he really truly wanted to win one. And I still believe that if Greg Popovich hadn't had health issues and Pop was healthy, that LeBron would have possibly looked at. I think LeBron always really appreciated Popovich in the way that he coached and his approach, especially having a star. But I think it's down to the Heat, the Cavs, the Warriors, and the trusting of the process now with the 76ers. So, okay, where are you at on this whole situation?
2: I still don't buy him going to Philadelphia. And maybe I crossed them off the list after he had the quote. I don't know if it was this week, if it was late last week, where he was talking about, yeah, me and Jaylen Brown have a pretty good relationship, except for that thing he said about my kid. Okay, well, cross Philadelphia off the list then, if yeah. you're still going to be harboring those. So it comes down to the two teams that I have felt have been the two teams all along. It's Cleveland, it's Miami. He wants to go someplace he's comfortable with to end his career. Whether it's this year, whether it's next year, I think he wants to go to one of those two places because he's familiar with them.
0: I'm glad you put out the part that he says, I'm comfortable with. Because the last thing you want to do, this is a legendary, I mean, arguably the GOAT, right, of basketball. Yes, listen, Jordan's still mine, but whatever. But the idea that going, he doesn't want to end at a place that he goes, I don't know, it just wasn't right. Like, I always felt wrong, actually, speaking of Jordan, when he went with the Wizards late into his career. Just never, it never hit, never felt right. Same way Montana going to the Chiefs late into his career never felt right. Him going to the Warriors to go play with Steph would be fun, right? But,
2: yeah,
0: you know, financially doesn't make a whole lot of sense with the way the taxes are set up there. I don't think they were ready to win a title. Like, let Steph have his curtain call the way he wants to have it. You can have yours. I don't believe the 76ers are in the mix as well. So it comes down to the Heat or the Cavs. And I spin this forward now because the reason why the Heat are in that mix is because this guy, sorry, Gabe Neitzel, no longer is he going to be a Milwaukee Buck, but Giannis was introduced to Miami. Here's what he had to say.
11: I love pressure. Coach Spo talked about pressure, and I think I thrive pressure. I think I need pressure at this time of my career. I think in order for me to go to the next, you know, level, I got to get out of my comfort zone, and I feel like Miami was a place for me to be. We are very like minded as a team and me, and yeah, it was a no-brainer. I wanted to be here. I'm excited to be here, and I want to get to work.
0: Now, Gabe, Pat Riley had said, hey, they landed the plane when they grabbed Giannis, and he goes, hey, there's still one more that we'd like to get, and of course that is getting LeBron James to finish his career down on South Beach.
2: Yeah, and the problem is, even if they get LeBron, I still think they need to add to that roster. Because the one thing over the last handful of years in the NBA that you need to compete for a championship is depth. And I don't know how much depth there is on that roster, even with LeBron James. They just need to continually add, which, and it was put out there by LeBron's representation, Rich Paul had said this, that, oh, maybe this won't be LeBron's last year, which would make sense if he wants to try to win one more. I think the Heat need to continue to add this offseason, maybe next offseason, and potentially get there to a championship level. But Giannis in Miami does make a ton of sense. I think he really wanted to go to a place that had a very good, well-respected coach, something he has not had. As well-respected as Doc is, it has been chronicled about how Doc dropped the ball in Milwaukee. I think he wanted to go to a place where he was going to be held accountable. He was going to be coached hard. That's going to happen with him in Spo in Miami.
0: Here's if there is an inkling that it's not LeBron, because LeBron hasn't come out and said, hey, this is my final year, right? He hasn't said this is his swan song. Then the Heat make more sense. And the fact that, hey, I think I can win, and unless Cavs are good, really good. But hey, I think I kind of want to go scratch this itch, have one last, like almost have two farewell tours. Have the farewell tour for 1 year in Miami with Giannis, where they're going to be probably pretty good, and puts a bow on that, and then he ends it in Cleveland. That's how I can see, if I was writing the script, put a bow on all of the different storylines. And oh, by the way, because you're a marketing billion-dollar corporation, you wait until the World Cup's done. You wait until it's all over. You let that settle. And then Tuesday, when nothing else is going on outside of SEC media days, unless LeBron's afraid of going against Missouri's Eli Drinkwitz over at the podium, I think that's probably when we're going to get this kind of connection.
2: Yeah, that makes a ton of sense to me. Wait till the whole thing is over and have a day all to yourself where you dominate the storyline, you dominate the headlines.
0: He will do it. The one who's been dominating the storylines in the Open Championship has not been Sam Burns looking for his first major with a two-stroke lead. It's someone else. It'd be Bryson DeChambeau. Rory McIlroy had this to say about, let's say, Bryson's reaction and how it went over with everyone.
12: I won't pretend to be up here and defend Bryson. I'm not particularly fond of him. I think a lot of it's performative. I think a lot of it's for attention. And yeah, you know, to hold the tournament hostage like that and have all of us, volunteers, players, everyone waiting on him to depart, I didn't feel like it was a great look. Like, again, I'm not in his mind. I'm not in his, but it didn't look good.
0: All right, and so this is talking about Bryson basically stomping some of the grounds over there at Royal Birkdale, then getting a two-stroke penalty, and then making this big deal out of needing to go back and telling, oh, I'm not going to play tomorrow, and then announcing that he would play like The Undertaker. I'll be back, making fun of it, and again, this is what Bryson does, and people will hate it. But the game of golf loves it because, guess what? It still has the juice, and he does have the juice right now.
2: Rivalries are good for sports. And I had a number of friends who texted me, I can't believe Rory said this. Why would he say it? Dude, I love Rory. I get why you would not want him to say something like this because it's controversial. I love the fact that he said it because rivalries are good for every sport. Rivalries are good for golf. And having these two, who are both really good players, kind of having a little bit of that friction, I think that's great for the sport because it makes you care a little bit more, makes you tune in, makes you wonder,
0: what's the rivalry in golf right now? It was PGA versus LIV, and that's done for all intents and purposes. So, what is it? Is it Bryson and Rory?
2: I would think so. Otherwise, we're talking about Rory versus Scotty in terms of legacy and who ends up with more majors, which doesn't do a ton for me right now because it doesn't seem like there's any friction between those two.
0: I want to see some like vitriol and hatred. Mm-hmm. Like that's why I used to love the NBA so much because I felt like every single NBA game growing up in the late 80s and 90s, somebody wanted to tear each other's throats out. And then now it's like, well, they're kind of laughing about the whole deal because they're multi millionaires. I don't get that. I don't even get that out of Rory and Scotty outside of the greatness of their game, which is great.
2: Mm-hmm.
0: But that secondary level of like actual disdain, I think they have it.
2: Part of the Tiger greatness was, he was so great, but he had the rival in Phil, and Phil wasn't afraid to give a little jab. I don't think he ever threw a haymaker where he just straight up said, I don't care for Tiger, even though we all kind of felt it. He wasn't afraid to throw those jabs every once in a while, and that's what made it fun between those two whenever they ended up going head-to-head.
0: All right, we'll talk a lot more about that. We also have the final day of the World Cup and what memories we're going to take away from it, and I'll see if I can book Thomas Burns as a guest. He's driving a hard bargain this morning. Just come on a little bit later. That's coming up next on a Rapid Fire Water Cooler. Gabe Knight told Peter Burns, best week ever on ESPN Radio.
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17: Westwood One Sports presents this World Soccer Update. I'm Erica Herskowitz. It was the match essentially no one wanted to play in, and it turned out to be a World Cup classic. England survived a second-half scare and held on to beat France in the third-place match in Miami yesterday, 6-4. France star Kylian Mbappe scored twice in the loss, his 21st and 22nd career World Cup goals, moving past Lionel Messi for most all-time. Mbappe has 10 goals this tournament, two more than Messi in the chase for the Golden Boot. Messi can overtake Mbappe for the honor later today when defending champion Argentina battles European champion Spain in the World Cup final in New Jersey. Argentina and Spain both enter the tournament as favorites. La Roja sealed its spot in the finals with a 2-0 victory over France, while the white and sky blue advanced with a 2-1 come-from-behind win over England. I'm Erica Herskowitz, Westwood One Sports.
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0: Another clue Gabe Neitzel from Rachel on the music theme. We'll get into that in a little bit. 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It's Gabe Neitzel. I'm Peter Burns. We've been talking. We'll get back into a little bit more of the World Cup coming up a little bit later. Better chance, Gabe, at booking Thomas. Through Mike. Did Mikey see you or through Rachel? Like, what's the bribe we need to have to see if my son will come up and break down? The six-year-old, my son, breaking down Yamal versus Messi later.
1: I mean, what do they have? Because whatever they offer, you're probably going to have to deliver on whatever promise they give, right?
2: I'm not going to lie, Peter.
0: Yeah.
2: I might not be the best at helping because I'll be like, yo, Thomas. We can put your dad in worst week ever if you decide not to do this.
0: Ah, thank you.
2: Like you don't want me. I'm going to talk him out of it on purpose.
0: That would hurt me, but I don't think it would like elevate the game for
2: him. He's going to need it very funny.
0: You know, like the Giannis deal had a package. It was like Tyler Hero and a couple draft. My son to come on this show will need a package. Like he's gonna need like, I'm going to need at least 45 minutes of Minecraft time. I'm going to have to get to pick the lunch situation and an additional 2 hours of bedtime.
3: Maybe a candy bar to be named later.
0: Possibly, yes, at some point. I think that's what's going to happen. We'll see how that rolls out. All right, it is time for Mikey. Go ahead, take it away, sir.
4: Rapid Fire Water Cooler.
3: All right, guys, sadly, today is the final day of the World Cup, and what a World Cup it's been. I think we've all enjoyed it. So I wanted to ask you guys, what were some of your favorite memories and things that you'll take away? Mine, I think, is learning that Turkey is now Turkey. That was probably one of my biggest takeaways from the World Cup.
0: What a way for them to just kind of roll that out, too. It's like, hey, you know what? We got a new rebranding of this. It's not Turkey. It's Turkey A. That was a new one for me.
3: And you do it in the World Cup, too. That's where you're going to get the most exposure for.
0: I mean, smart.
3: Yeah.
0: That's why I said, if LeBron really wants exposure in the second hydration break today in New York, he like just takes off. They show him in the suite, and he's either in a Heat or Cavs jersey.
1: Like when Roger Clemens came back?
0: Yeah.
1: The dramatic things, Roger Clemens.
3: Yeah, but did you guys notice this about World Cup? When they show their celebrities, they don't even really put like a graphic or anything underneath.
0: Yeah, kind of a guess. It's almost like a humiliation ritual to where or not, like, did people know who you are or not?
3: Fox.
0: Yeah, need a little help. I'm getting old where I need a little help on who the celebrities are. I think that's Edward Norton Jr., but I'm not sure. Favorite World Cup memory for me, the Capo Verde and the goalkeeper that they had was incredible. That run, remember they played, Spain? All right. In fact, my son, who was at that game, the 0-0 tie, like, they were great. When they went against Argentina, that second goal, the equalizer that they had for Capo Verde against Argentina was one of the greatest goals I've ever seen. And just the moment where he rolls up and go like gives a hug to the girlfriend. I was torn that they lost, but I think that was kind of like my one shining moment of the World Cup.
1: For me, I'm going off the field in the way that the fine folks of Scotland just took over the city of Boston.
0: Okay.
1: Like they allegedly drank some places out of Sam Adams. Took over Fenway Park. We're having some fun at the Red Sox game in between some of the early matches. So Scotland just basically drinking Boston out of beer. I think that is always one I'm going
0: to
1: remember.
0: We need revenge, and we need to send LSU to Ireland and show them what's up. If the Scots are rolling to Boston, we need LSU to play an opener in like Dublin and drink them dry of Guinness.
1: Don't worry, Peter. Wisconsin's going to Ireland next year. Yeah. So we got you.
0: We got you. I thought Holland, seeing him, the whole Norway, like the rowing of the Norwegian fans, I thought was pretty cool. So again, I've thoroughly enjoyed it. Now I will likely forget about it for a while, but I don't know. I'm also 47. I've been talking about my son and daughter. I think it's turned the table for them. And all the stars in this World Cup have showed up, right? Mm-hmm. Messi was great. Ronaldo scored. Mbappe. And now how many goals he has. Haaland. I mean, Harry Kane. The guys that you would see kind of in the quote-unquote FIFA game showed up in the World Cup this year.
1: And I think that's huge, having the stars show up.
0: Yep. Next one, Mikey.
3: All right, well, yesterday was a really fun match that we got to see France and England play for the third place. It was probably one of the most entertaining matches of the World Cup. So we were thinking, what other sports could actually pull off a third place match?
0: Now, keep in mind, the NFL used to do this. From 1960 to, I think, 68, they used to have this game in which the losers of the conference championship games would actually play, which is mind-blowing, right? The NCAA basketball tournament did this from 1946 to 1981. So this is not, you know, crazy to think of. But, Gabe, you've been racking your brain on this, because we've talked about this earlier in the week. A third-place kind of quote-unquote medal game that's not the Olympics. What could we do?
1: I don't think we could do anything here. The NFL's not doing it now. Can you imagine a major star suffering an injury in a third-place game?
0: No.
1: And now they're missing the start of the season?
0: It would be a Pro Bowl scoring type game. Like how the All-Star game, like, hey, bro, we're not playing any defense. Like, I'll play. Can't see that happening.
2: What if you put a first round pick to it or something? You can move down.
1: Here's the thing. The players don't give a rip. The players don't give a rip if you get a first round pick.
0: Mm-hmm.
1: Ownership does.
2: All right,
1: management does.
2: Add $1 million for each player.
0: Well, I mean, it's kind of the idea of, like, how are you going to get the All-Star game festivities to go? I mean, you've been gut punched. You haven't won the game. All you dreamed about is winning this championship, and now you need me to play another game. In a way, I could see basketball going back to it, because it's, you don't see a whole heck of a lot of injuries in it.
1: That's about it. It's NCAA basketball, yeah. But I don't know how many people would care or watch.
0: No. It's still live sporting events, and people watch those all the time.
1: That's true.
0: All right, number one versus number two. And by the way, number three wasn't bad yesterday. We get into that next.
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2: Well, I think that Vinod Khosla, you know, he's not exactly a household name, even though in Silicon Valley, he's obviously well known. 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You know, you never know how these things go. But I think it's an ideal situation in the sense that he's buying a team that obviously is very well run at the moment. And his son, Neil, I think is going to be heavily involved in day-to-day operations on the team. And I think that ownership being involved, not in the minutia of football, but in how football operations work, I think can be a really good thing. And that will be an interesting case study to see over the coming years how it works in Seattle.
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5: Sunday morning, final round at the Open Championship. Sam Burns entering the last 18 with a two-shot lead at 10 under. A couple top 10 major finishes this year for Burns at the Masters and the U.S. Open. And he break through at Royal Birkdale today. He tees off with Ryan Fox at 9:20 Eastern. Fresh off an 8-under 62 yesterday, one of three 62s this week. Burns had one in round two. Bryson DeChambeau teeing off at 8:50 Eastern. He's tied for sixth at 6-under. Underway, Cameron Young 3-under through four to get to 6-under in that tie for six. Scotty Scheffler with birdie on his opening hole of the day to get to 5-under and into the top 10. In baseball, the Red Sox rally to make it a dozen.
6: Fenway claps. 3-2 count, two down. Payoff pitch to Willier Abreu from Clevenger. Is swung on, fly ball right field. Victor Mesa chasing. He's at the wall. It's gone! He always does it. His fourth home run in 2 days gives the Red Sox the lead. 7-6. More Red Sox pixie dust everywhere.
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1: 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I'm going to need you to go ahead and come in on Sunday, okay? 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
5: It's a pretty good Sunday. At least I know that. Anytime you can wake up at 4 a.m. and start watching major championship golf, it's not a bad Sunday. He's Gabe Neitzel. I am Peter Burns. It is the best week ever on ESPN Radio, always presented by Progressive Insurance, where, by no relations to me, thankfully for him, Sam Burns is still two shots clear of the field, and he'll be teeing off in a couple of hours. But the course is gettable right now, as we already saw what Cam Young get to 6-under, birdieing the first three holes. Scottie Scheffler, who has not been able to make a putt, but they're a lot easier, Gabe, when you hit it to 2 feet on the first hole. He birdies his opening hole, and off we go this morning.
6: Yeah, they always say, if you can't make putts, just hit it closer. So Scottie Scheffler going to try that strategy today, see if he can stuff a couple in there. And that's the thing. With the top of this leaderboard for the Open Championship, Peter, the only name in the top 10 entering today that had a major championship was Bryson. So We don't know how a lot of these guys are going to handle this pressure. Certainly some of these guys have been there. Sam Burns, Young, Abert, they've all been close to winning major championships. They just haven't gotten it over the line. So how are they going to react, especially if one of those names that has won before starts climbing that leaderboard?
5: And again, the interesting thing about the Open Championship, and Birkdale is no different. We've seen some 62s. I mean, Sam Burns shot one of those, okay? And a lot of it has to do with the way that the courses are set up. As you know, Gabe, and I've had an opportunity to play over there before a couple of times, is that where the Royal and Ancient, that's the R&A, how they set up the golf course, they want to set it up tough for the players, but you're really over there dependent on what the wind is going to do. So if the wind lays down, it's very calm, you can drive the ball a mile.
6: Mm-hmm.
5: It's you can throw darts at it. The course is in pretty good shape. They're going to be able to make putts. You might see a 61. You might see a 62 out there early. But then as the wind picks up, the course could play 4 or 5 strokes harder. So it kind of narrows the field back a little bit. So actually playing maybe 2 hours before, you have an opportunity like a Cam Young or a Scottie or somebody that's teeing off can throw up a 62, 63 and go, all right, let's just see, and hopefully it blows.
6: Yeah, hopefully that just kind of holds up. That's what we saw yesterday. Ryan Fox is on the leaderboard because he shot one of those 62s, and Sam Burns had the second-best round at 65, 3 shots worse than that, and he was playing in the afternoon. So you can still go out there and get it, but that major championship pressure on a Sunday, if somebody posts a number, I think this thing's going to get really interesting before the end of the day.
5: We'll play. We'll keep you guys updated as those rounds continue to roll on here this fine morning, but we do have a little bit, I don't know, we even call it a little bit, maybe the biggest sporting event in the world, and that's where we'll start right now.
0: This is the biggest story of the week ever.
5: 10 goals yesterday, Gabe, in the third-place game of the World Cup. I think a lot of people are like, wait. France and England, they're already out of this thing, so they're playing a third-place game. It's something that they've done since 1934, and frankly, I don't think France knew that they were playing in a third-place game. They showed up, and it was like, huh? Like, they're down 4-0 right off the jump, and I'm like, all right, we're going to have to watch this. And it became must-see television for that second half. That last 45 minutes were incredible. And it was goal after goal after goal. Mikey, I felt like we needed the guy on demand giving the goal. Like, I think his voice got a little bit hoarse at the end of the day.
7: Goal!
5: That's pretty good. That's pretty. Mikey, I want you to give us your version. I think you would be a great soccer announcer. Okay, hold on. Here it is. Messi for the hat trick for the World Cup final. It's in.
7: And goal.
5: Oh, he didn't hold it. I think that's a smoking Like, I felt like the lungs.
8: The lungs that I used
5: Yeah, the lungs, the lung situation was not a good deal, Gabe. Like, I feel a little bit, we could have gotten more out of that. But
6: the potential is there. The potential is there for Mikey C. Yeah, yeah. We've got a good baseline. We just now have to build up.
5: It was a good build up because it got me excited. And it felt like yesterday was, like, I think World Cup games, especially late, are more about don't make a mistake versus go out and play and win. And yesterday, the 10 goals, especially the way the unbelievable scoring barrage late, it felt fun. I think Americans enjoyed that version more. But frankly, I love a good defensive battle, and I think that's what we're going to get between Argentina and Spain today. I mean, you look at the numbers. Like, Spain's only given up one goal. Okay, the entire World Cup, that's never been done. Nobody's ever won it. So if they shut out Argentina to win today, they'll do something they've never done. But this is number one versus number two. We have never had that in a World Cup in the history of the event.
6: Yeah, think about how rare that is in any sport. I mean, we just saw an NBA Finals. That wasn't one versus one on either side. That's not the way that played out. And it's just rare that we get the two best teams actually going head-to-head at the end for the championship outside of the BCS era when we were able to manufacture that in college football. So that's what makes this exciting. The two best teams coming in were actually able to survive the gauntlet that is the World Cup, get through the knockout stage to face each other at the end. I'm curious to see how Spain's defense can hold up against Messi and Argentina and how they've just been able to come back game after game after game, seemingly. Can Spain's defense be the big answer to what Argentina's been able to do to seemingly everybody else?
5: And again, the comp that I have given out, and when I started looking at this, because I started with trying to work on this comp by looking at who Lionel Messi is, right? So Messi is the aging, arguably the GOAT of the game, kind of the quarterback of Argentina. So I said, hey, who was someone who kind of, was trying to win a national championship or trying to win a world title in their last event? And I thought of Peyton Manning right from the jump. I covered Peyton when he was coming back from the neck injury with the Denver Broncos. They go up to New York City in that stadium, New York / New Jersey stadium. Thank you, Mikey. So it's in that building, and we're sitting there going, wait a minute. Like, that was Peyton. He still had, I wouldn't say his fastball, but he was so smart that he just, no matter where you still couldn't stop him. Peyton was that way until one of the greatest defenses, the Seattle Legion of Boom, showed up, and they handled him. And so I feel like that's what Spain is. I think that's probably maybe the best comp that I can come up with.
6: Yeah, and Spain is a pretty heavy favorite, a +125 going into that game today. So, yeah, I think that's what at least the sports books are thinking. That's what DraftKings is thinking right now, Peter, that this defense has been so good throughout this tournament. I don't care you got Messi. I don't care if you've been able to come back against everybody. It's a pretty significant favorite for Spain to walk away with the World Cup this afternoon.
5: It's just a base level. I don't know much about the X's and O's of soccer. I really don't. I'd be lying to you if I did. I've played FIFA a lot. Right? That's about it, right? So I'm not going to sit there and I know, hey, this is the formation. Any of that stuff, I'm not going to say. But just the fan in me wants to see careers go out and have like a nice clean bow on it. And so for Messi to go and to score and to win, and it would be him walking away from the game on that level, the international game, because this will be his last World Cup, going back-to-back, which, by the way, no one's done since Brazil did it in 1958-1962. Okay, that's like, Lamine Yamal, this phenom that Spain has and all these guys, they're going to have more time. Mm-hmm. But to see Messi be able to put a bow on this and then truly say, you know what, it was... You know, I felt like Brady had gotten to that point over Manning where they were they were going back and forth and Brady finally pulled away. I feel like this is the one that Messi can kind of pull away from Ronaldo as being, I had a chance to see the greatest of all time. And then I start thinking about it. In my career, did we get a chance, you and Gabe, you and I, Gabe, we're in the same level. Did we get a chance to see the greatest golfer of all time in Tiger Woods? Lionel Messi, the greatest soccer player of all time in our career? You can say both of us, we got a chance to see LeBron and Jordan.
6: Michael Jordan.
5: In that career. It's I'm pulling for Argentina today.
6: I'm right there with you because I think it would just be a tremendous story for him to go out, especially the way he's played. Right? This isn't him just kind of hanging on at the end. Mm-hmm. To continue the Peyton Manning, you know, analogy. Yeah, Peyton went out on top, but

0: we will see one. I'm happy it's the final, but if you're listening and you're just new to soccer or you're a lifelong fan of the sport, gift yourself this. Come Sunday, you will be seeing the football / soccer version of Brady and Jordan, or whoever you think the GOAT is, one last time play in a World Cup match. Thankfully, you still have him on MLS playing for Inter Miami, and that's a gift that everyone should take advantage of. But for one last Sunday, we'll be able to see, the, in my estimation, the greatest player who ever laced him up play for the biggest trophy ever. Mm.
1: It's a moment. And I will tell you this, Gabe. I was supposed to head over to SEC Media Days earlier today, and I canceled the flight, and I'm going a lot later today because I want to have this moment with my son and daughter. Like, I want to be able to watch a sporting event like this. Like, it's history one way or another.
2: And Argentina, the fact that they can go back-to-back for the first time since the 50s and 60s
1: crazy.
2: Would also be a great cherry on top, I think, for Messi, if they're able to get it done, especially against a team that's been as dominant as Spain has been going into this game.
1: Spain unbeaten in 37 straight. Argentina's won 14 straight matches. By the way, Cam Young had an eagle putt and now missed that but made birdie. He's all the way to, I believe, what, seven? Under now. So three off the lead, as I believe he has started his round with five straight birdies. Is that right, Gabe?
2: So he's made five threes. There was a par three in there. But that's still, you're playing your first five holes in 15. I think you're off to a pretty good start.
1: Pretty good. All right, pretty good, because college football is starting into talking season. We're already getting some fireworks, so we get ready for SEC Media Days, or kickoff as well. Gabe Neitzel, Peter Burns, this is Best Week Ever.
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0: All right, I think I have figured out. I'm ready to give my first guess for the music theme today on Best Week Ever. Gabe Neitzel, Peter Burns here. I think it is, Rachel, us saying goodbye to the World Cup. Today's the last day of the World Cup. That's my guess. All right.
1: Okay.
0: There you go, Mikey. There you see? Look at that. As the vape smoke comes out of the nose, it's impressive. I thought that was good. Baseball action Sunday, Yankees, Dodgers. Coverage again, 6:30 Eastern, ESPN Radio and the ESPN app. We're going to get into a little bit more of the World Cup. Mark Schlabaugh is going to be joining us from the Open Championship, where Cam Young has started with, what, five straight threes, Gabe? Is that what you said?
2: Five straight threes. So four of the first five holes, he's made a birdie, and now he's going to have, I don't know, 15 feet or less for another birdie?
0: He is on fire right now. And Scottie Scheffler also has birdied. Scottie has putted terribly.
2: So
0: it's basically what happened like a year and a half ago, or two years ago, where he was hitting the ball on the, just on the mark on everything and couldn't make a putt. Okay.
2: Mm-hmm.
0: Well, he's decided just, screw it. I'll just hit it closer today. First hole, hits it to within 2 feet, birdies. Second hole, hits it within 4 feet, makes a birdie. So he is two under through two, and there are some gettable numbers right now. Bryson DeChambeau, of course, was the only major winner in that top 10. He'll tee off a little bit later. Is he the number one villain? In sports? I'm trying to figure this out right now. I just put that number together of, like, I feel like it's Bryson. I feel like Draymond's still that way.
2: Oh, yeah. Can just the Dodgers in general be a villain? Because I don't think there's anyone specifically there, but the way that they collect people, and especially if, like, Tarek Skubal becomes available, and if the Dodgers get Skubal, like, in general, they're a villain.
0: But that's more of a, like, how the Yankees used to be, like,
2: yes.
0: Oh, they had the highest payroll. But do you hate any of the Dodgers? Are there characters, individuals on there that go, you know what, that's such a punchable face. I just can't stand the way that they are. Because I think Bryson's on that list. I think Draymond is on that list. Now, college football, who is that for college? Is there one in college football right now? I would argue that it's Lane Kiffin.
2: And yeah, I think it's Lane. That makes sense.
0: I just spent time in Oxford, and I'm telling you, that September 19th game where LSU rolls into Oxford, they will need the National Guard. It's down there with Trinidad Chambliss, who, by the way, is a fantastic kid. Easy to pull for that young man and the QB for Ole Miss coming back for another year. And I say this as I know we're on ESPN in Baton Rouge, all my friends and family down there, and I love purple and gold. You guys know since the day I was born, I was dressed in LSU gear. And I look at this, and it's such a unique experience now as an LSU fan coming into this Tigers this season, because it was one thing people kind of didn't like Brian Kelly. Forget the Notre Dame part, right? Always just don't like LSU because it's a brand that sticks out.
2: Mm-hmm.
0: But Ed Orgeron was kind of like, man, that's all right, that's cool. Joe Burrow, that was cool. Les Miles, ate grass, that was cool. You never really hated Nick Saban because we didn't know who Nick Saban was going to be until he got into Alabama,
2: mm-hmm.
0: right? And so I don't know if it's anybody different than Lane Kiffin. And I think Lane Kiffin loves that.
2: He leans into it big time. And I think if you're an LSU fan, you just need to accept that he's the villain and just roll with it.
0: Oh,
2: that's fine.
0: They didn't do that. They said, hold my daiquiri right now is how what they would do it, the drive-through daiquiri. We'll add Will Wade in here.
2: Right?
0: They're getting the Infinity Stones of people that are hated by everybody else, and they love that fact down in Baton Rouge.
2: Yeah, and I mean, it helps that you have, and she's been successful, but Kim Mulkey plays that villain role at LSU. So you're just, like you said, like the Infinity Stones. LSU's just collecting those coaches across every sport.
0: Paul Feinbaum, maybe he's got his guy, and he was on Get Up, and he was talking about a certain ACC coach, and he's kind of sick of him.
3: So just exasperated listening to Dabo tell us how great he used to be. They're not great anymore. You don't hear Brady talking about his Super Bowls or LeBron or any of the great. I mean, Dabo is just stuck on stupid right now, trying to convince us that his program is still legitimate. It's not. It's slipping and sliding away. It's good. Maybe they'll win 9 games this year. Maybe they won't. But they lost 6 games last year with the Heisman favorite. That is downright embarrassing.
0: I don't disagree with that take and the fact that last year was embarrassing. I do disagree with Paul, in fact, saying that it's over. And I don't know if that's the case quite yet. But this is why, when I look at the ACC, Gabe, it's not James Franklin headed over to Virginia Tech. It's not really what Norvell's going to do over at Florida State. But this is almost kind of a Dabo's last stand, right? Are you cut for this new world, the transfer portal and NIL? I know the Lord has told you what you got to do, and you can't be 1 foot in because the teams, Kurt Cignetti's not 1 foot in.
2: No.
0: Okay. Lane Kiffin's not 1 foot in. Kirby Smart's not 1 foot in. Steve Sarkisian's not 1 foot in. I guarantee you Ryan Day's not 1 foot in. Dabo has to either dive into the deep side of this thing or just say, hey, man, it was a great career. And no one's going to fault Dabo if he's that way again.
2: I understand and even respect the way that Dabo wanted to try to be able to do this. Hey, we're going to do it differently than everybody else. Okay, that can stand out, especially if it works. This is a place where we're going to do it this way. We're not going to take in too many transfers. And, well, guess what? It didn't work because all the big boys are doing it. All the really successful teams are doing it. So now to have to make that pivot after being so staunch against it, I think that's a hard pivot to make.
0: What I'm not going to rip Dabo for is him saying, hey, I want to do this with integrity, right?
2: Yeah, I know.
0: I say this as an SEC guy. I wish Dabo was winning that way. And I wish he said, you know what? Culture means more than a paycheck. Mm-hmm. But I think you have to be able to morph them. Because in this world, as much as you're going to say, man, I'm building something that's special, I don't know if that's going to resonate when you got a roster of 120.
2: No, and it's hard, and especially when guys are going to be looking to go maybe elsewhere to get paid. You have to have, especially in football, because the roster's so big, so many different guys to be able to build in, to build that culture that you want, and ultimately Dabo wasn't able to do it. And I don't hold it against him for wanting to do it that way. Mm-hmm. But now being so staunch and having to pivot, it's a hard pivot to make.
0: Someone who needs a pivot and needs to win is Lincoln Riley over at USC. They've already taken the first L of the season. We'll tell you about that coming up in Rapid Fire next. He's Gabe Neitzel. I'm Peter Burns. Another Open Championship update coming up as well on ESPN Radio.
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19: I'm Nick DeLuca. Good Sunday morning. Final round at the Open Championship. Sam Burns atop the leaderboard with a two-shot lead at 10 under. A couple top 10 major finishes this year. Can he break through today? Tees off with Ryan Fox at 9:20 Eastern. Fox fresh up at 8 under 62. Yesterday, one of 362s this week. Could we potentially have another? Some big scores early. Cameron Young surging up the leaderboard. 4 under through six holes today to get to 7 under for the week and into a tie for fourth. Along with Scottie Scheffler, he's birdied two of his first three holes at 6 under for the tournament. Russell Henley, 4 under through 10 to get to 5 under. He's 5 back tied for 11th. The World Cup final coming this afternoon. Spain, Argentina in New Jersey. Argentina looking to go back-to-back. Spain seeking their first World Cup title since 2010. Grumpy pundits Tommy Smith says this World Cup has been a big success.
20: I mean, the amount of people who have attended the World Cup, the way that the fans have been treated in the cities that they've traveled to, you couldn't ask for any better. You were writing the script and writing the movie that this is what the World Cup should be. This is exactly what the World Cup should be. It's a coming together of people, of cultures, and of sport.
19: England holding off France in yesterday's third place game in a wild one, 6-4. Bukayo Saka with a hat trick to secure England's best World Cup finish since 1966.
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0: We will be saying goodbye, and it'll go. After we see today's World Cup match between Argentina and Spain. Looking forward to that. We'll break that down coming up a little bit later. Also, Mark Schlabaugh is going to give us a little preview of what to expect from Sam Burns, who's too clear of the field. But right now, Cam Young, he is, what is he, 4-under through 6?
1: 4-under through 6. Yeah. And he's got another, shocking, he's got another birdie putt coming up on 7.
0: Right, so he could get within 2 strokes of the lead. And Scottie Scheffler has birdied 2 of his first 3 holes, but in a pretty deep pot bunker right there. Over on the 4th, and of course he nearly holes it out. We won't do play-by-play here of the Open Championship, but impressive nonetheless. 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
3: All right, guys. I don't know how much you guys know about ancient Greek history, but apparently they don't know much about it at USC.
0: As a male, we normally do the Roman. We think about the Roman Empire a lot more. But yes, go ahead.
3: Sir. When in Rome, do as the Romans, right?
0: Thank you, sir.
3: So anyways, yeah, USC Trojans, of course, released on their social media a picture of a Trojan helmet. And with the new movie The Odyssey coming out, the big Christopher Nolan thing, they explained and put a caption there, "We start our own Odyssey coming up this football season." But of anyone who knows Homer's Odyssey, it talks about the Trojan War and how the Greeks defeated the Trojans and their journey back to Greece and going through all that. So it was actually talking about their own destruction, if you want to think about the Odyssey.
0: I actually love it. That's the most social media, like, not even millennial thing. It's like young generation thing ever. They like, hey, everyone's talking about The Odyssey, which, by the way, I heard is an amazing film.
1: And I saw it yesterday. It was very good.
0: Right. I need to go watch it. And so it's like a social media meme. Everyone's discussing it. It's in the algorithms. So USC, naturally, with Big Ten Media Days coming out, they're like, hey, let's ride this. Yet nobody actually did the research. Just do your own research.
1: They didn't have anybody there go, okay, guys, come on. Let's think about what the Odyssey and what the poem talks about before we actually put this out
0: there. We took the L. It was a road L that we took. We don't need that. The Greeks showed up, played great defense, right? Like, we were...
4: I mean, what if it was on purpose? I mean, everybody's talking about it.
0: Not in a good way, though, Rachel.
4: Doesn't matter. All publicity is good publicity, people.
0: I'll be honest with you. For Lincoln Riley and USC, they need a little good publicity right now.
1: They could
0: use that. Is that also another name that has just kind of vanished? Hey, we were talking about Dabo Swinney and him not kind of going in there. But Dabo's got, you know, skins on the wall, won championships. And so he's trying to stay. But Lincoln was the surefire, can't-miss... Going from Oklahoma. And guess what? Oklahoma's made the college football playoff. USC went out there and kind of disappeared. It feels like, as much as we talk about Dabo has to win, Lincoln's in that same spot over there.
1: Especially being in the Big Ten now. It's a lot different for USC being in the Big Ten and having to overcome some of these really good teams in that conference to make it to a college football playoff where, yeah, he's on the ropes, Dabo is, but... The ACC seems like it's a little bit easier to conquer if you're Clemson versus the Big Ten and USC.
0: That's what the Greeks said about the... I was trying to make a history joke. It just wasn't going to work there. All right, next one. What do you got?
3: All right, another maybe relative of yours, Peter. Chase Burns, the pitcher for the Reds. Yeah. Well, he had his contract signing held up the other day because Reds GM Brad Meter... I'm probably saying that
0: Meter?
3: Yeah. Meter, I don't even know her. Yeah. He spilled his coffee on the contract, and they had to print a new one.
0: Actually, that's pretty legit. Like, that's like... How much was the... I want to know how much the contract was. Can you look up a Chase Burns? Because I covered Chase here in the SEC, and he was... just absolutely through fire. I'm thinking of the same kid over at the reliever. It's like 102.
3: $105 million contract.
0: $105 million. Yep, so you got Chase Burns... signing a coffee-stained contract for $105 million. You got Sam Burns leading the Open Championship by 2 strokes. And I, Peter Burns, couldn't even book my son, Thomas Burns, on a Sunday morning show on ESPN Radio.
1: There's still time left. There's still time left, Peter.
0: No, you still got time left. For me, Gabe, there's no time left.
1: I reached the point, I hit the moment,
0: and it finally hit me. Like, I wish, we don't know when you're getting old. It just kind of shows up, and you're like, holy hell, I'm this age, and these things have happened. But, and I wish we did. I wish they had the one moment you wake up, you're like, hey, tomorrow you're going to wake up, you're going to feel old. But I was looking up something earlier today, and I'm like, I needed more light. I don't want to have to use the cell phone light on the menu.
1: Mm-hmm.
0: I'm getting close, Gabe. I'm getting close, and it hurts. Like, I'm starting to have to, like, look at the bottle and move it a little bit farther away to look at stuff.
1: Oh, no. So,
4: are you going to have the credit card magnifying glass soon?
1: Oh, no.
0: Rachel, no. I mean, listen, there's two things. I'm not going to do that, and I'm never driving a minivan. These are two non-negotiables in the Burns life right now.
1: Right. So you're hoping whatever restaurant you go to has the QR code, so then you don't have to look at the menu. You can just keep it on your phone.
0: And I used to be the one that would make fun of all my friends, and I would take a picture of them holding the light to it. We had a good run, kids. All right, next one.
3: And next one I'll give to Rachel, because this is like her two of her biggest things, Disney and football. So what's going on with that, Rachel?
4: All right, so do you guys know who has the Super Bowl this year?
0: ESPN and ABC, I believe that we have it. Is that factually correct?
4: That is factually correct, which means it is a Disney property this year. So Disney and the NFL have teamed up, and they had the first ever Disney NFL draft, fan draft. Okay, they released the first eight of all 32. It is going to be a collaboration of all 32 teams. Eight teams were released their Disney character. Okay, so they're going to make merch with Disney characters and each NFL team. So Darth Vader went to the Raiders. Captain Hook. Hold on.
0: Yeah. So Darth Vader with the Raiders. That tracks.
4: That tracks.
0: That's A plus right there. That's
4: decent.
0: A left tackle foundational draft pick. Got it.
4: Captain Hook to the Buccaneers.
0: Perfect.
4: Beast to the Buffalo Bills.
0: Got it.
4: Woody to the Dallas Cowboys.
0: Woody to the Dallas Cowboys.
1: Uh huh.
4: Wreck-It Ralph to the New York Giants.
0: Okay.
1: I see it's okay.
4: Captain America to the Patriots.
0: Patriots, America. Yep. I got it. Mm-hmm. Yeah.
4: Mm-hmm. Ham to the Commanders.
0: Reds. Yeah.
4: Toy Story. Yep. And the one I think I don't like the most, Buzz Lightyear to the New York Jets.
0: Ooh, Buzz Lightyear. Yeah.
4: I feel like it's a downgrade for Buzz. But my question is, who do you want for your teams? You have the Broncos and the Packers. What Disney character?
0: Yeah, so if I feel like...
1: Would the Broncos get Bullseye, the horse from Toy Story?
4: Or Pegasus.
1: Okay.
4: Or the horse from Tangled. They have lots of options.
0: Yeah. Did the Dolphins get Moana? Dolphins got to
4: get Moana,
0: right?
4: See, I can't figure out if they're going to put Disney princesses in with this.
0: I got to.
4: Because I feel like that's... I don't know. How do you decide? The Dolphins could also get Little Mermaid.
0: There are no bad picks. As a proud member of the... And I get my paychecks from Mickey Mouse. I love them all equally. I love Mark Slaybaugh. And Jim Mark Slaybaugh is going to be joining us coming up next. He's out there at Royal Birkdale. It's getting quite interesting. Cam Young making a huge run up the scoreboard, including Scotty Scheffler right there. But can they catch Sam Burns? That coming up next here. Big fans of Disney here on Best Week Ever ESPN Radio.
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9: Westwood One Sports presents this World Soccer Update. I'm Erica Herskowitz. Despite a 6-4 loss to England in a thrilling third-place match in Miami yesterday, France still has something to celebrate. Captain Kylian Mbappe scored twice to make World Cup history, breaking Lionel Messi's record to become the all-time leading scorer at a World Cup with his 21st and 22nd goals. Mbappe also overtakes Messi in the hunt for this year's Golden Boot. Still time for Messi to take the lead, though, but it'll be tough. Defending champion Argentina will be taking on European champion Spain in the World Cup final in New Jersey today. The match marks the 15th meeting between the two teams, though the all-time head-to-head record is perfectly level at 6 wins apiece and 2 draws across all competitions. It's also the first time in history that the reigning Euro and Copa America winners meet in a World Cup final. I'm Erica Herskowitz, Westwood One Sports.
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0: it is closing time for not only the World Cup final we'll have between Argentina and Spain a little bit later, but also the Open Championship, which is going on at Royal Brookdale right now. Gabe Neitzel, Peter Burns on this fine Sunday morning. It's always funny when I see Kevin Kisner like wearing like just buttoned up suit, trying to be like professional golf guy. You know, he just wants to like have like 3 glasses of scotch and just rip on everybody right now. Our favorite in the golf world, college football world, everybody. It's ESPN senior writer Mark Schlabaugh joining us right now. Schlabaugh, Cam Young is making this thing look ridiculous so far this morning. What can you tell about how the course conditions are playing right now and how he's kind of taking it to the course?
19: Yeah, he's not the only one. Russell Henley as well is 5 under through 12 today. I thought the course would finally show some teeth. There's a pretty good wind. They're expecting gusts up to 25 miles an hour this afternoon. It has definitely picked up in about the last 30 minutes. It's as windy as it's been all week. My English camera guy says it's a fresher wind off the Irish Sea, so it could make things a little more difficult this afternoon, but it's still absolutely baked out. It's been dry all week. They haven't had rain here, measurable rain here, in several weeks, so it's as brown as I've ever seen a links course over here. And as I said earlier, I think the bunkers might even be thirsty at this point.
1: So, of the names on the front page of the leaderboard right now, you mentioned 2 that are currently playing. We've mentioned Young, Henley, Scottie Scheffler at 6 under par. What do you think a number could be that they could post, get into the clubhouse, and then see what happens in the afternoon as the wind continues to pick up?
19: Yeah, is it another 62 or 63 or 64? I think you'd really have to go low to put pressure on Burns. Burns has just been a ball striking machine all week. I mean, he hit 17 out of 18 greens yesterday. He went off in the afternoon when there was some wind. He's gaining 6 strokes on approach. You know, I think he's playing with house money is what I wrote last night. I mean, he didn't even think he was going to be here. His wife, Caroline, was due like this past Tuesday, I think was the date. And she ends up having the daughter on July 3rd. And he still didn't know if he wanted to leave him behind. And she helped convince him to come over here. And he closed bogey, bogey, bogey on Thursday. And it was a text message from her that really kicked him in the pants and got him back in gear. And she said, "Hey, I got it at home. Everything's fine. Keep, you know, be where your feet are." And he went out and shot 62 and then followed it up with a 65. So he's been really close. Was close in the U.S. Open at Oakmont and got a bad ruling and ends up hitting 2 water balls. And then last year, or this past month at Shinnecock, you know, has a couple putts where he had a chance to chase Wyndham Clark down from 7 back. So probably the guy in the top, him and Cam Young, the most accomplished players without a major yet.
0: Mark Schlabaugh joining us from Royal Birkdale right now, where Scotty Scheffler still is 4 back and ready to hit. Cam Young, you said, playing real well, 3 off that lead. But going back to Sam Burns, too, I mean, the 62-65, fires 127, Schlabaugh, and that's what never been done in major championship history. But Sam's never been able to break through, right? Had the outright lead in 4 tournaments so far, wasn't able to cut through. I don't know if you were in his presser yesterday, but we had played the sound earlier where it seemed like he took shades of Scottie Scheffler in his page, in his notebook, of going, listen, man, like, life is bigger than just golf and an Open Championship. But it's very unlike how we used to listen to Tiger attack a Sunday. What have you made of Sam's kind of that approach to this final round?
19: Yeah, I mean, I think Scotty's his best friend out here. I think he admires the hell out of him. I think he's learned a lot from him. He admitted yesterday, you know, he was terrible in the majors at the start of his career, really until the last couple of years, and said he was too aggressive. You know, he got too anxious. He thought he had to attack every course at a major championship, and they're certainly different from what they played week to week on the PGA Tour. So, you know, Shinnecock, that putt on the 72nd hole stops, you know, goes a half an inch right. He's in a playoff with Wyndham Clark. And if he catches Wyndham Clark, he probably wins. Mm-hmm. But, you know, he's been really good. I think he's got a really good approach going into today. And we'll see if he can get it done. But there's a lot of guys chasing him. And, you know, there's only one guy. Well, now Scotty's tied for 7th. Going into today, there was only one guy in the top 10 with any major championships at all, and that was Bryson. So, you know, I think Sam will be fine.
1: All right, Mark, you brought him up. So let's go ahead and talk about Bryson, what happened on Friday when he was assessed the 2-stroke penalty. A lot of guys commenting on it. Yesterday, Scotty deciding to punt on commenting on it. I don't know if he will in the future. But what did you make of that entire situation when Bryson was assessed a 2-stroke penalty for improving his playing conditions on hole 5 on Friday?
19: Yeah, I mean, I think the biggest thing is he just needed to be more careful and aware. He's a bull in a china shop to begin with. You know, as I said on SportsCenter a little while ago, some guys didn't think it was that big of a deal. Xander Schauffele said that's how everybody steps into the tall fescue. I know Peter's from the South. I mean, when we hit a ball into the tall grass, we step high to avoid the copperheads.
0: Yeah.
19: But there's none over here. But he, you know, it was kind of a mixed bag. Some guys thought it wasn't a big deal. Sam Burns said in his press conference after the round yesterday that he didn't think there was enough evidence and he feels bad for Bryson. But then there are other guys that, you know, thought he was stomping out a forest fire or trying to kill a snake. I mean, it's just, if it wasn't Bryson, it wouldn't have been such a big deal, I don't think. But I don't think there's any question when he stomped, the tall fescue behind his ball fell, which allowed a clearer path for his backswing. So the RNA is more of a stickler than other places. You know, I think some guys are frustrated that so many guys are doing it. Mm-hmm. And, you know, Russell Henley said, look, every swing Bryson makes is on TV. If I had done it, maybe they wouldn't have seen it. So, you know, he's under a different type of microscope, but he brings a lot of that on himself.
0: And Mark, we were just talking about this earlier on the show before you joined, is villains, right? And is Bryson the quote unquote villain? And do you feel that amongst the players out there, or is it more of they just get what it is? It's all performative, and they know who he is at this point.
19: But I do think the drama after Friday's round, the fact that he went back out on the course for 20 minutes, that he went back into the scoring tent or building for 20 minutes, and, you know, guys behind him weren't able to sign their scorecard. They had to stay. Everybody's up late waiting for their tee times. It's just, you know, how can you hold the entire tournament hostage? The volunteers can't go home. The media can't go home. And it's just, you know, as Rory said, it was performative, and he's a bit of a drama queen. And, you know, he's in a tough spot. I mean, he put everything he had into LIV, and it's got an uncertain future at best. And I don't think he's coming back to the PGA Tour anytime soon. I don't think he'll get the deal that Brooks Koepka got, because he sued the PGA Tour, and he was the last guy to remain as a plaintiff. And I think the PGA Tour is going to hit him hard. And, you know, he told me in Virginia that he was surprised that there was the possibility of discipline because of everything he can do to the PGA Tour. And I think he probably regrets saying that.
0: I don't think there's a doubt. Last thing, as soon as the Open Championship is done, the World Cup Championship is done, I'll be hopping over to Tampa. I don't know if you're doing the Royal Birkdale to SEC kickoff 1-2 punch. It would always be an interesting one. But what is the storyline? Okay, perfect. That is my dream job at that point. So congratulations on that. What's the biggest storyline for you for this upcoming college football season? I know there's a million of them, and I'm kind of ambushing you here, but is there something you can't wait to experience for this upcoming year?
19: Lane Kiffin going back to Oxford, for sure. Can the SEC regain its supremacy over the Big Ten? Because I think clearly the Big Ten the last 2 or 3 years has been the best league. Whether it's the depth, you know, remains to be seen, but you had 3 different schools win national championships. Arch Manning, probably last go-around at Texas, can Sark finally get over the hump? He brought in Will Muschamp to help him get over the Georgia hump, so we'll see if he can get that done. I think Ole Miss with Lacey and Trinidad Chambliss is going to be really talented. Can Pete Golding do it on a full-time basis? Seemed to ride the wave in the postseason last year. And then, you know, Ohio State, can Kurt Cignetti reload and get Josh Hoover to cut down on the turnovers? You know, if so, they could be right back in the Big Ten title mix. So, yeah, I can't wait. I think we're going into this weekend, we're 7 Saturdays away. So it's right around the corner.
0: It's getting right there. He's Mark Schlabaugh. Going to be buckled in for a fantastic finish over there at Royal Birkdale. Continue to crush it, and hopefully the jet lag's not too bad. We're breaking down SEC football next week. Thanks, bud.
19: Scotty just picked up another birdie, guys. Yeah,
0: there it is. That is a live scoreboard update for Mark Schlabaugh, Royal Birkdale. And again, that's the thing, is Scotty's B-plus game, mm-hmm, is where everyone wants to be on their pretty much their A-plus game right now. And then Scotty has that, here he comes. Because Tiger Woods was always looked at as, Tiger's the Sunday charge. Tiger didn't really make a lot of Sunday charges, Gabe.
1: No.
0: As you know, like, people would melt because they would try to catch Tiger, but he had already done the work. Scotty puts himself up there. Oof. Be ready for it.
1: Yeah, I mean, he is putting on a ball-striking display, just stuffing it to within 10 feet seemingly on every hole. If he keeps that up, I think he could be the one to post the number that maybe makes his buddy Sam Burns a little bit nervous by the time he tees off in about a half hour.
0: Give me a Sam Burns-Scotty Scheffler playoff leading into a World Cup final. Let's have a Sunday. All right, we talk villains in sports coming up next year. 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
4: One of the largest projects in Whatcom County history is in some critical stages of planning, and a big question on most people's minds, where are we at with the new jail? Big decisions are coming regarding the size and scope of the jail, and with that, a chance for the public to weigh in. Joining us today to give us the latest from where the county's at in the decision-making process is Whatcom County Councilmember Barry Buchanan, who is also the chair of the council's Criminal Justice and Public Safety Committee, which oversees much of this process. Thanks for coming on today, Councilmember Buchanan. Really appreciate the time.
5: Yeah, happy to be here.
4: So what stage are we at with the planning process here in mid-July for the new jail?
5: So I think I'll just take us back a couple months. I'm not going to go back to the beginning, but many people have heard what an exercise that took place in May and early June was the programming exercise that was done by a combination of the design build team, but mostly by the sheriff's office, correction staff, health department staff, and the people that will actually be doing the work in the facility. And what that was a very super important part of the phase, because what they had to do was, when they put together all the initial kind of wish lists for the facility, it came out to over 200,000 square feet, like 250. I don't have the numbers, but it's very high. And they had to whittle it down to 155,000 square feet to fit within a budget that we, the council, had given them. So that involved programming isn't like programming programs. It's programming space. So they went right down to the janitor closet level, obviously housing units, medical spaces, medical beds, kitchen facilities, the whole nine yards. And they had to figure out how to get that all into a 155,000 square foot footprint. So that work got done, and that was presented to the council in, I think it was on June 18th. And that gave us a rough idea of some bed counts. That gave us a look at some of the, what we call classification, like male, female, that's a way to classify it, or behavioral health beds, or medical beds, detox beds, and so on. So they went through that analysis, and that's what the council looked at in June. So the next piece of that, in order to like approve this whole program, was what are those operational costs related to that facility that you just gave us this program for? So that's what's going on right now. We had hoped to get that last week at the Facilities and Finance Advisory Board meeting, but they weren't quite ready. It's a big task. So and it's important that they get that at least accurate enough to give us a good picture of what this facility is going to be like, not only to build it, but how to operate it and going forward. So that work is being done right now to analyze those operational costs, and that should be coming back to that Facilities and Finance Advisory Board in the next couple of weeks. I'm I'm pretty sure, because we want to get this wrapped up. The council wants to get the program kind of approved in the last meeting of our session, which is August 5th or whatever it is, because we have a 5-week break in August. Go. So we will be looking at that program as a whole now, not only as the capital costs and what the facility looks like, also the operational costs. So that should be a good thumbnail sketch of what we're going to be looking at, I think. And I think we'll have that information in August.
4: Gotcha. So, you know, one of the big components of this that I think has gained a lot of attention is when you talk about the physical size of the jail, what we're also curious about is, you know, the bed count for inmates in terms of capacity, what this jail could hold. What are the current estimates being thrown around? Do we have a rough idea of how many beds will be inside the jail yet?
5: Well, the report that the initial programming report that we got kind of narrows it to 450 to 460 total, and that's including 120 behavioral health focused beds and 40 medical detox beds. That's in that number. So, and we didn't have any of those behavioral health beds before. So, that's a whole new component of our facility. So, yeah, the total bed count right now is in that 450 to 460 range. I don't expect it to change much because of the way the facility is, you know, they figured it out, like I said, down to the square foot, down to the janitor closet level, literally. There's not a whole lot of wiggle room to geometrically change things, right? I mean, so I would expect that 450 to 460 to be pretty much where we end up.
4: All right. Again, talking with Barry Buchanan, Whatcom County Council member, and among the voices in the decision-making process for this new jail. Council member Buchanan, how has it been trying to balance, you know, making sure this new jail is going to last for years to come with all the behavioral health services that are supposed to come with part of the Justice Project, right? I mean, there's this 50-50 split by a certain year between jail costs and those services. We saw there was some debate among the council involving city mayors and some law enforcement leaders a few months ago regarding this. Where do you feel things are at now? Are people more on the same page about this here in mid-July?
5: Well, you know, that's a great question, because I don't know if you remember, when we passed the resolution that set the budget cap, the council asked the Incarceration Prevention Task Force to form two work groups. One of them was on this the funding split between services and jail beds. And we actually convened that work group today for the first time. So your timing is really good. Today it was myself, Mayor Lund, Mayor Korthy, the treasurer, a couple of community members, Stephen Gockley. Anyway, we sat down, started asking those questions of what is 50-50, what is the 50-50 split, what, you know, how do we calculate it, what policy tools are available to affect the 50-50 split, what other funding mechanisms are there to plug into the stream to be, you know, a braided funding stream that would make things go a little sweeter. So that all those things are going to be considered by this work group, and I don't know if I mentioned the treasurer was also there. That was really positive to hear his kind of helping us prioritize the work of that work group, because, like he was saying today, that, you know, we need to figure a lot of these things out sooner rather than later. So that work group will be meeting regularly to look at that and analyze what kind of policies can affect that funding split.
4: Gotcha. So it starts like the start of conversations and some collaboration around this area of the jail and the planning process right there.
5: Yeah, a lot of the folks we brought together are the same folks that were plugged into the process from the beginning, like mm-hmm. Mayor Korthy and myself and Stephen Gockley, for instance. So there's a lot of us that have been in it from the beginning, and I feel really good about our mission of really trying to define what that 50-50 split really, what does it mean? And what does it mean now that, you know, we have to realize that our economic conditions have changed, and we have to be flexible. We have to be creative. I think that's the word of the day for us on this task, is we have to be creative. So,
4: all right. Well, that sounds like something to monitor as those meetings continue throughout this process. You mentioned earlier, in terms of a concrete plan that's going to be put in place, you said by the end of August is when the council expects to have something.
5: Well, yeah, what we hope is this program that is now still in draft form that we've seen, that reduced the square footage and did the analysis of all the space. Once we have the operational cost, that becomes the virtual facility. And it has to obviously go through the design process to get all the way into the minutiae and the final details. So in August, it won't be probably the end, it'd be more towards the beginning of, or mid-August, I think. Our last meeting is around the 12th, maybe. We really want to have that program approved by the council to say, yay, verily, we like this program, go forth, and have our design build team then go to work. And there'll be some check-ins, I'm sure, as they make progress on the design, if there's any, big changes. I don't expect that.
4: So if that's approved in mid-August, is there any estimate for when ground could break on this new jail, the construction could actually start?
5: We've asked that question several times. It's still kind of nobody wants to commit to that.
4: Okay.
5: From the administration side, but I'm just a council person, so I don't drive that bus, so.
4: So how can people give their feedback as this final plan comes into view with you over the next month or so?
5: Well, of course, we have our community event down at the boathouse, Squalicum Boathouse down at the harbor, to come in and view. It's going to be kind of a open house. Here's the program. I think the program that I described is going to be what they're going to be trying to illustrate there for the public. And they'll be taking, I'm sure they're going to be taking comments. I haven't seen the agenda yet for that, so I'm not sure exactly what the kind of the order of events are. But I know they're going to plan to have some pictorial depiction of the facility in some form.
4: Right, gotcha. Well, a lot of questions sound like they'll be answered during that. Once again, Whatcom County Council Member Barry Buchanan filling us in on the latest regarding the planning process for the new jail and what you need to know to stay informed and have your voice heard. Did we cover everything, Barry? Anything else that you think is really important for people to know as we enter, like you said, about the final month of this planning process here?
5: Not for now. I think keep me plugged in, Jason. Be happy to, along the way to come back and give you updates along.
4: Perfect.
5: As we get further into it.
4: All right. Well, great to have you on today, Councilmember Buchanan. Really appreciate the time and looking forward to speaking again.
5: Yep. Take care.
3: Thanks for listening to this Pacific Northwest Media Group Public Affairs Show. I'm Joe Tian, along with Jason Upton.
4: Well, it started out with a challenge to burn 10,000 calories in a single day. Last year, it was a day-long mega workout that included a more than 100-mile bike ride to Artist Point and back and swimming across the entirety of Lake Whatcom. But this year, Bellingham real estate agent Ethan Hunger has taken things to another level. He's attempting to break a Guinness World Record for the most triathlons completed in 24 hours, all to shine a spotlight on food insecurity here in Whatcom County. We've got Ethan joining us now here on KGMI, days away from year 6 of Hunger versus Hunger on July 24th. Ethan, so great to have you on. Thanks for taking the time.
6: Thank you so much, Jason. I'm really excited.
4: Yeah, so you've got a big undertaking coming up. Tell us about what it is and how you landed on it.
6: I certainly do. As you mentioned, this is my 6th year of doing some sort of, big fitness challenge. And I don't know, I had always thought about doing a world record attempt, but I honestly hadn't really

0: did he give me the inspiration, but he's actually going to try and do the whole thing with me. So I'll have some companionship. I'll, have someone to complain to. And luckily, I had someone to give me the inspiration for it in the first place.
1: So when we talk about, how many triathlons can you complete in 24 hours? Well, what does that entail? What's the format of these triathlons?
0: Yeah, so Guinness defines the shortest like allowable triathlon as what's called a super sprint triathlon. So a super sprint triathlon is obviously it's short, but the specific distances is the quarter mile swim, a 6.2 mile bike ride or a 10K, and a 1.55 mile run or a 2.5K run.
1: So where are you going to be doing this? Is this all at the same location, or are you varying it up? Where is this happening?
0: So I'm going to be doing this loop over and over and over of each of the three things. So I'm going to be at Blote O'Donovan, and I'm going to swim, an eighth of a mile out, an eighth of a mile back, and then hop on my bike. I'm going to do this out and back ride on North Shore, kind of if you loop around to that north side. And then back, and then I'll be running into Whatcom Falls on a, straight into the south, straight south from Blodell, and then back. So pretty repetitive, potentially a little, mind-numbing or boring, but what I'm excited about is because the distances are also short, as I go through each triathlon, like it'll be a constant change of sport or scenery too. So I'm not that worried about it getting boring, but it's I think it's still going to be plenty to think about.
1: So, like you said, this is the sixth year of you doing these sort of endurance challenges. For those who don't know, what is hunger versus hunger, and who does it benefit?
0: It's a long and complicated answer as the years have gone on, but in its simplest form, it's this campaign that I run every spring, May, June, and July, where I'll host, this series of events. My last name is Hunger. That's how we came up with this name. And through all of my events that I host, all the money goes to the food bank. So every dollar that's donated is eaten. Like I never touch the money. It's all donated directly to the food bank. I like to call myself a food bank cheerleader.
1: I love it. So, you've put your body through some incredible endurance challenges over the years. After having a couple of these under your belt, what have you found that's the key to getting through these when things get tough?
0: It sounds funny, but I just remind myself that time moves on. So, no matter what, I know that I'll be looking back on it, and what's going to feel like, the blink of an eye is going to be a month later, and then 6 months later, and then, oh, it's year seven of doing this, it's year eight of doing this. So, I really don't get hung up on the moment to moment, like, oh, this is hard. A lot of people that aren't me live lives that are unbelievably hard at all points of time, right? And there's plenty of people in Bellingham and Whatcom County in America who live these lives where they never really have a hard moment, and that's fantastic for them, and that should be the way that everyone is able to live life, but that's not the world we live in. So it's pretty easy to if I'm having a let's say a really hard section of a run or something to remind myself that like I've got it pretty good and I'm choosing to do this and I'm choosing to be in pain,
1: Again, talking with Ethan Hunger of a Hunger versus Hunger year six, as he tries to complete the world record for most triathlons done in 24 hours later this month. Ethan, what's the training look like to prepare for something like this?
0: It's changed a lot. I guess I'm going to keep saying that, but I work out a lot, obviously. At this point, I just stay in shape year round to make sure that I'm ready. I would say, as I get into every year, I get a little bit older, and I've shifted some hours of really hard work in the past into hours of trying to maintain the body that I have. So, I would say that's part of it, but I still probably work out anywhere from on the lower end around 10 hours a week to on the upper end around

0: 20 to 25 if it's a big week. It's
1: Wow.
0: like a part-time job, but for working out, yeah.
1: I love it. So, the main overarching theme of these Hunger versus Hungers is, like you said, raising funds for the Bellingham Food Bank. What's the
0: Yeah.
1: fundraising goal for this year's? How does that compare to last year's?
0: So fundraising goal for this year is $500,000. Fundraising goal for last year was, I think it started as 250, and then once we kind of got the full picture of where our corporate matches were looking, like the amount we had, set for that and what our sponsorship totals were looking like, I think we had adjusted it to 300,000, and then we like nailed that on the head, just actually creeped past that. So and then I hosted a couple other events later in the year that we really blew that out of the water. So I think last year's fundraising total ended up right around 418,000. No, that's low. Maybe something like 450,000. So we went into this year saying, okay, how do we one up last year while being realistic? And we're shooting for that 500,000, but obviously that's a lofty goal.
1: When I saw that the fundraising effort is already underway, you already got upwards of what, $150,000?
0: Yeah, and luckily for me, for the sake of trying to get anywhere near that 500,000, we also have some corporate donations, some matching donations that haven't been added to that total yet. So I would say we're on pace. If we can see the community really come together for this last, stretch of weeks here, I could see us hitting the 500. But obviously it takes everyone.
1: So, how can people learn more? How can people root you on during this journey and help give back to our local food banks for it?
0: Yeah. So people can help out the food bank by donating funds. And if you can't donate funds, I ask that you donate some time. And if you can't donate time or funds, then I'm imagining that you might be someone who is benefiting from the food bank, and we would love to support you. So the best way to donate, and the unique part of my fundraiser is that we have these six matching sponsors, six companies who are willing to match, donations. I think our total on that match is somewhere around $175,000. And if you make the donation through, you can find the link on my website. It's ethanhunger.com/hunger-versus-hunger. You'll see a bunch of content on there, and you'll see a donation link. All donations made through that are getting matched by these six companies, which is really cool. And then to cheer me on, to support me in my efforts, you've got a couple options. So I'm going to be at Blow Del Donovan, kind of doing those loops I described from 6 p.m. on July 24th through 6 p.m. on July 25th. And then we also have this world record attempt party, finish line party, whatever you want to call it. It's going to be at Trackside. Everybody knows Trackside. It's, down by the waterfront. It's going to be at 5 to 9:30 p.m. on that 25th, and we'll have, 10% of proceeds from that going to the food bank, as well as Bellwether Real Estate's going to be live matching donations there, and it'll be fun. It'll be a good time. We got live music, so if any of that sounds like something you want to support, please come out.
1: All right, looking forward to it. Once again, that was Ethan Hunger gearing up for his annual Hunger versus Hunger fundraiser at the Bellingham Food Bank. He's upping the stakes this year by trying to break the Guinness World Record for most triathlons completed in 24 hours. It all starts on July 24th, all while aiming to raise $500,000. Ethan, thanks so much. It's super cool what you're doing for our community. Great to have you on, and good luck this month.
0: I really appreciate it. I appreciate what you guys do for our community too, Jason.
2: 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Thanks for listening. I'm Joe Tien.
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4: I mean, think about all the people that we're talking about. It's because they've had a lot of success as well, too.
5: You can't be a villain unless you have success.
4: Bryson's
5: Otherwise,
4: had
5: you're just a
4: success.
5: Guy. Yeah.
4: Right. Aaron Rodgers, ton of success. Belichick, a ton of success. Not so much in UNC. It's funny, the bigger villain is his girlfriend now. I assume
5: they're
4: still
5: dating.
4: Oh, without
5: a doubt.
4: Like,
5: Yeah.
4: she's been the villain in his college world. On a college level, it's probably Lane Kiffin. And Lane leans into that. I sure as hell know LSU fans are leaning into it and love every part about it. As a person who just spent 2 days in Oxford, they look at Lane as a villain, and there's no doubt about it, and they're fired, and they're fired up in Baton Rouge about it right now.
5: Well, this is what happens when you leave a team that's going to make the college football playoff before they make the playoff.
4: And again, Lane's won a lot as well.
5: Oh, yeah. Mm-hmm.
4: Let's go to California. Harold, thanks for joining us. The best week ever. Good morning, man. Who you got?
6: Morning, guys. I'll tell you, it's the L.A. Dodgers. They're the biggest villain as far as I'm concerned.
4: Okay, so Harold, stay with me for a second, because we talked about that with Gabe earlier. I think it's because, more than likely, because how much money the Dodgers spend on their payroll and they feel like they can have everybody. But who specifically? Is there a player on that team, or is just the idea of the Dodgers that you don't like?
6: It's not so much that the Dodgers do have a good organization, but there's been I don't know if you guys don't talk about it. There's been a big backlash in L.A. about the Dodgers going to the White House and meeting with Donald Trump. You know, half the fan base is Latino, and it's like a slap in the face. They said the Dodger blue has turned red, and I agree with them. I think they should not go to the White House and politicize this whole thing. I wish they'd stop doing that, and I'm surprised the people on the radio don't criticize the Dodgers for doing that. I know you guys don't like to criticize, but I am. The Dodgers should not go to the White House and meet with Donald Trump.
4: So, Harold, I'll flip it the other side, and thank you for the phone call, because if you're going to say I don't want to politicize it, I would say in that case, you're going because presidents, whether they've been Democratic or Republican presidents, have invited teams over to the White House. Mm-hmm. Now, again, you may not like the president's politics or how he handles himself, but if you really truly want to take away the political aspect and say there are no politics involved in this, it's the office of the White House that's inviting you to celebrate. Because, again, it almost becomes more of a political thing if you're going to say, no, this is something that a lot of champions have done, and you're just not going to do it. That's where politics is injected into it.
5: Yeah, and look, I'll criticize someone if it comes to a sports field. If you decide to go to the White House, not go to the White House, I'm not going to criticize your politics. I'm not in a position to do that, right? That's just not... If the Dodgers make a mistake, paying as much money as they paid for Kyle Tucker, I'll criticize that all day. They overpaid for Kyle Tucker, all right?
4: Guess what? They can actually afford it. We'll go on the record on who's going to win the World Cup final coming up in just a couple of hours and get you an Open Championship update as well. Gabe Neitzel, Peter Burns, best week ever on ESPN Radio.
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9: Look, a good Sunday morning. Last round at the Open Championship. Sam Burns on top of the leaderboard. Two-shot lead at 10 under. Waiting on him to tee off. Couple of top 10 major finishes this year at the Masters and the U.S. Open. And he breakthrough today at Royal Birkdale. We'll tee off along with Ryan Fox. Fox fresh off that 8 under 62 yesterday. One of three 62s this week. Burns had one in round two. Cameron Young might be on his way to a 62. He is 5 under through 10 holes to get to 8 under for the tournament so far, jumping 18 spots here so far in round four. Russell Henley is 6 under through 15 to get to 7 under in a tie for 5th with Scotty Scheffler, who is 3 under through 8 holes at 7 under. Lucas Herbert was the leader entering yesterday. He part his first hole at 7 under as well. Elsewhere, World Cup final coming this afternoon. Spain and Argentina in New Jersey. Argentina looking to go back-to-back. Spain seeking their first World Cup title since 2010. England holding off France in yesterday's third place game in a wild back-and-forth 6-4 final. Bukayo Saka with a hat-trick to secure England's best World Cup finish since 1966. Kylian Mbappe scoring twice. Now the all-time leading scorer in World Cup history, leading Lionel Messi by 2 goals in the race for the Golden Boot.
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11: 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That World Cup update, fired up for it right now as we get Argentina and Spain coming up in just a little bit. Michele Giannone is a MLS reporter for Apple Television. And Michele, I'm going to screw up the name. Give me the pronunciation. I'm this Cajun kid from Louisiana. So, like, what's the actual pronunciation? So I make sure I get it right.
12: You got it right. That's absolutely perfect. Michele Giannone.
11: Yeah, Giannone. See? There you go, Mikey. You set us up for success. And this entire way this World Cup is going to end today has been, I think, a huge success. The fans have showed out. The drama's been great. All the stars have been right where we wanted them. Mbappe yesterday, the third place match has been great. But it sets up one versus two. How rare is it that we get a matchup of this type caliber in a World Cup final?
12: I gotta say that without a doubt, it's the best World Cup of all time. On the field, off the field, you can have your reservations, but I have no doubt that on the field, at least, this has been the best World Cup of all time. And the bar was really high, because I can go back to France 98, Germany 2006, even Qatar in 2022, just with the storyline of Lionel Messi getting his first World Cup and basically shutting down the narrative of Cristiano Ronaldo versus Messi, who's the best of all time. So now getting this World Cup final, like you said, number one versus number two, would was a good thing that FIFA did for the first time in history, doing seeding teams and making sure that number one through four wouldn't meet if they took care of business in the group stage, which they did, until at least the semifinals. And we got one through four into the semifinals. We got great matches. And now we have the best of all time trying to get his second World Cup in a row, which is something that doesn't happen often. It has happened just twice in the history of the tournament against, on paper, the best team in the world on the field, like Spain. I think it's the best World Cup final we could ever have in this tournament.
13: So how important is it then for Argentina to get off to quicker starts than they have? Look, the comebacks have been fun. They've been thrilling to watch.
12: Yeah.
13: But I don't know if they can come back the way that they have against a defense that's been as good as Spain's.
12: I agree 100%. I think the only way that Argentina has a shot on this game, and I think I'm being a little bit exaggerated because we've seen them coming back against lesser teams like Switzerland, Egypt, and Cape Verde. And they did it against England, and that comeback against England, I think, Tuchel, and that's another different discussion what the England manager did. But against Spain, I don't think you can afford to do that. No team has the ability to come back against Spain. Like you said, it's the best defense in the tournament. They've allowed just one goal. And the most impressive thing is that they completely shut down and played France out of the field. France had never a shot on that semifinal game. And France was, I think I'm included in that, as of that moment, the best team in the World Cup, at least the way they were playing. But Spain, without being this team that blew your socks off, they've been incredibly smart, incredibly compacted, great defensively. So it's difficult to say that Argentina can come back in a game. I just don't see it that you can do it against Spain.
11: And Spain's only given up one goal through their entire seven matches so far. So when we talk about Argentina, it obviously starts with Messi. And he had always, I mean, again, if I'm not mistaken, had kind of retired from the international game almost a decade ago. And then what does he do? He's found his even second gear. A lot of people thought when he went to MLS, it was kind of like a retirement tour like Pele did back in the day. It's not the case. You've had a chance to speak with him. What is that moment? Does he carry himself like a world celebrity, or is he fairly humble or easy to talk to?
12: He's extremely humble and so easy to talk to. When you're off camera with him before an interview or post-game interview, he's one of the easiest guys to talk with. You forget he's Lionel Messi. You forget he's Michael Jordan. He's Muhammad Ali. He's Michael Phelps. He's compared to whoever of the GOATs in the history of sports are. Mm-hmm. I remember, just a quick anecdote, sitting down before our interview or one-on-one before MLS Cup last year when they won MLS Cup against Vancouver. I had a chance to sit down with him the day before. And we're just there, sat down, just waiting for, you know, the camera people and the lighting people to everything to get ready to start the interview. And he just said to me, just joking, it's like, how did you get tickets for this game? I was like, what do you mean? It's like, I'm getting so many requests. It's like, you're freaking Lionel Messi. What are you talking about? And it's like, no, because, you know, the team doesn't control this. It's Major League Soccer. So I'm getting so many tickets requests. And this is him telling me this and joking about the tickets. And he's like, what is going on here? So he's super humble. He's funny. Of course, like many big time celebrities, sporting people, the people around him guard a lot and take care a lot of what is going out to the world. But when the camera is off, he's a super humble guy. He's easy to talk to. And honestly, before coming to MLS, he was viewed as this guy that never talked, very cagey, that had low personality. He was never one like Cristiano Ronaldo to be always in front of the camera and be available, as for example a guy like Cristiano Ronaldo again will be. But coming to MLS has been great for him on the field, obviously, but off the field, I think that has helped his image a lot.
13: If Messi and Argentina are able to pull this off this afternoon and win a second straight World Cup, does that put his legacy in a spot where it's going to be really hard for some of these younger generations to try to catch that? Because I look at Mbappe, who scores a couple more goals yesterday. Now, somehow at 27, he's got the most goals in World Cup history. By winning today, what does that do for Messi and as he continues to push that legacy to territory we haven't seen before?
12: Yeah, I think we can view it as two different things. I think Mbappe right now is in the race of being the best player on World Cups, right? Like with Pele, with Messi already, but if Messi obviously wins the second one and the second one in a row, that again, it just happened two times in the history of the tournament. Obviously, that race becomes tighter because when we see Mbappe, he's like you said, his age, if he's healthy and he stays healthy, at least we're looking at two more World Cups for Mbappe. Like Messi, this is his last game at a World Cup and probably most likely his last game as a national Argentina player. But as far as the GOAT conversation, I think that conversation was done after he won the 2022 World Cup with Argentina, because when you put into consideration what he has also done at the club level, winning multiple Champions League, winning two Copa Americas with Argentina, winning 8 Ballon d'Ors, I think Messi is going to be untouchable. I don't think we're ever going to see something similar when you see the whole career, club and country. When you talk about country and you talk about the best players of all time on FIFA World Cup finals, I think Mbappe has a shot of being the best. But when you put everything together, I think just Messi's already untouchable. And getting the title today, I don't know. I don't know how we're going to find ever the words ever to describe it. But as a GOAT, I think he's untouchable already.
14: Last question for you is that obviously the World Cup expanded this year. It feels like, okay, it worked fairly well. We know, and for the longest time, NCAA basketball has continued to expand, and 64 was a good number for many years. Do we see the World Cup expanding even further past 48?
12: 100%. It's funny. I was making this joke the other day on one of our shows when Gianni Infantino a few days ago said, we're pretty happy with 48 teams. But we're already looking to expand into a 64. We're going to study it. And it's not going to happen. It's going to happen 100%. I think I can safely say that in 2030, the World Cup is going to be 64 teams. Listen, I was a harsh critic, I think, the majority here of 48 teams on the World Cup. But I got to give it to them. It's been a high success. And 64 team is going to happen, and we're just going to have to accept it. And maybe we're going to be surprised that maybe it's going to work with, or like it worked with 48. So we'll see.
14: the cream will still rise to the top. We've seen that in college basketball. We see it in college football. And now, of course, we'll have an opportunity to see one versus two coming up later. Final score prediction. What do you got?
12: I'll say Spain 2-1.
14: Okay, you got Spain winning 2-1, and that would give them a their second World Cup title. Michele Giannone, we appreciate the time. Thank you so much, all right?
12: My pleasure. Thank you so much for having me.
14: It's good to hear that about Messi as well, too, because I think that's what happens is a lot of people, when they don't do a lot of interviews, when they're, I mean, you're literally the maybe one of the biggest global stars. Mm-hmm. You have a team around you that make it seem like you don't want to do media. But I think a lot of those guys, too, want to have a real moment. And so it's going to be fascinating to watch Messi versus Lamine Yamal and others there in Spain coming up a little bit later. We'll get our final thoughts on that. We also have our nominees for the best and worst week ever. That coming up here. Gabe Neitzel, Peter Burns on ESPN Radio.
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9: Good Sunday morning. Final round at the Open Championship. Sam Burns on top of the leaderboard with a two-shot 10-under lead entering the day. A couple of top 10 major finishes this year. Can he finally break through? Cameron Young making his charge up the board. He's 4-under through 8 holes so far on his final round to get to 7-under for the tournament. Scottie Scheffler getting into that tie for fourth as well at 3-under through 5 holes to get to 7-under overall. Russell Henley 5-under through 13 to get to 6-under. He is 4 back of the lead. World Cup final coming this afternoon. Spain-Argentina in New Jersey. Argentina looking for a second straight title. Spain seeking their first since 2010. ESPN's Hercules Gomez looking for some of Spain's stars to step up.
17: It's got to be Rodri. And Rodri's a player that a few years ago tore his ACL, and many were wondering about the level he had or still would have in this tournament. He's put those doubts to bed. This is a player that's not overly physical. It's not very defensive. It's not the number 10 pulling the strings in the center midfield. So what does he do? He controls the ball. He controls the game. When Rodri has the ball, he tells you how the game is going to go.
9: Meanwhile, in baseball, the Red Sox rallied to secure their 12th straight win, beating the Rays 7-6. Wilyer Abreu hitting 2 homers, 12-game winning streak, matching the 3rd longest in Red Sox history.
18: Hey, it's Evan Cohen. 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Will this finally be the week where we know where LeBron will play? 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

0: Reitzel, Peter Burns. We say goodbye to World Cup. I am sad. It's given me something to watch the entire summer, Gabe. Like, I've always had something. I'm like, hey, what games were on? It was always awesome when they had, like, just either the days they had triple headers or at least double headers. Fantastic all day.
1: But look at it this way. You are now leaving today to go to SEC Media Days.
0: That's correct.
1: NFL training camps are going to happen the week after that. Like, it got you through the summer.
0: It
1: helped bridge the gap to get us to college and NFL football.
0: Just give me something to get us a little bit closer. And, of course, what always does that is this time of year when you have the last of the major championships, I should say. That would be the Open Championship, and it is giving us a hell of a final round start right now as Cam Young goes out in 29, shoots 29 to the front, and burns the edge right on number 10, just burned the edge on number 12. So, I mean, he was staring at it. I mean, he's 2 inches away from being on pace to shoot 59 or 58 so far today. And Scottie Scheffler's, training with him as well.
1: Yeah, the problem with Scotty is that putting stroke still just has not gotten any better. The putts and birdies he's made have all been under, I think, 6 feet at this point. So he's got to continue to stuff it and get close if he wants to try to chase down his buddy Sam Burns, who made a par on his opening hole. As all the players are now on the golf course, everybody has teed off at the 154th Open.
0: And here we go. We got a lot of stuff coming up as well, too. The podcasts have been great. Remember Shohei Ohtani's interpreter, right?
1: Mm-hmm.
0: A lot more than that. They were a team closer than brothers, but then it all went horribly wrong. From 30 for 30 podcast, the betrayal of Shohei Ohtani tells the story of the relationship that detonated one of the biggest sports scandals. It's going to premiere Monday wherever you get your podcast. All right, let's go. We haven't done this in a while. Best of the best, worst of the worst. Let's roll.
2: I want to be the best of the worst.
3: Who had the worst week ever?
4: Oh, no, this is terrible.
0: A couple things. One, I can't remember what team did it, and I think it was an NFL team, I may be mistaken, that they had posted a picture. I remember the Bison guy, the guy that was up in like, got just hit and flipped, and then they turned it into like a social media thing where like, they kind of did a meme on it. I think he was, I don't know if he was relieved of his duties, but it was just like, we probably need to delete that tweet right now. I hope the guy's okay. I've seen that video 9 million times on social media already. So,
1: yeah.
0: Tough time.
1: I'll throw Bryson out there. And no matter how you feel about if he was done wrong by the RNA, should have got a penalty, shouldn't have got a penalty, whenever you react to something that happens to you negatively by crossing your arms and saying, fine, I'm not going to play tomorrow. That's just a bad look for everybody. Like going, you're going to do this to me? I'm not going to play tomorrow. Okay, then don't play, man.
0: Yeah, and,
1: like
0: that, but then going back and playing.
1: Yes, right. And then going back and playing. Like that's just, that is a terrible look of, this isn't going my way. I'm going to pick up my ball and go home.
0: I think that was there. I think, I don't know what the England manager's name is, Mikey.
5: Thomas Tuchel, I believe.
0: The way, I mean, again, he feels better because they end up winning the third place match against France. But, I mean, the way that they defended Messi late into that match, getting him back into it was just absolutely, absolutely brutal. I'm going to throw myself underneath the bus as well. I like to do that here on this show. I tried to book my son Thomas, who was, Rachel, you can attest to this, a part of the Paul Feinbaum show on television, along with my daughter, Bo, to break down soccer. How was he on the Feinbaum show when you had him on?
6: He was very knowledgeable.
0: Yep.
6: He had a lot of fun, a lot of energy. Mm-hmm. I think, Peter, he hit the high point. He started on the Paul Feinbaum show.
0: That's true. On television, he's 6 years old. I asked him this morning at breakfast, would he be kind enough to... I didn't need a whole 15-minute segment from him. Just give me a breakdown of Messi and Argentina versus Spain. I got nothing. Like, he said, no. And it was like one of Messi's handlers. They're like, yeah, that's not going to happen today. Good luck to you. Thomas got famous off that one appearance.
1: Wow.
0: So
1: he does like the Schuster of
6: the Burns
1: show.
6: Household.
0: That's it is. I mean, it is. Yes. All right.
1: I don't know if you saw the woman in Florida. 77-year-old woman. This is not a vanity plate. This was a random plate assigned to her. I won't say, maybe you can figure it out yourself and you can look this up. The license plate she now has in the state of Florida is SQZ.
0: Hold on. SQZ.
1: Okay. Yep. A55.
0: Okay. So squeeze.
1: Yep.
0: I get it. Squeeze fanny, basically.
1: But apparently, she started off when this became a news story. At the beginning of the story, she seemed very upset by it. But Mikey, apparently at the end, she was not very upset by this.
5: Right, we have actually sound from her.
0: Okay, let's go ahead and play.
7: I can handle it if I get a few honks here and there. Actually, being over 70, I might like a few honks.
0: Okay. So she went from upset that she had this squeeze hiney plate to now going, I think about it. What's the
5: every time I see at every, 70's not that bad.
0: I do see every occasionally I was over at Funky's, which is one of the bars over there in Oxford, Mississippi, and they have the New York license plate that says blank man. You know, just old Seinfeld.
1: Yeah. The old Cosmo Kramer, yep.
0: The old Cosmo Kramer one. Let's flip it to the better of the best. You're
3: simply the best. Who had the best week ever?
0: I just overall, I say soccer fans. Okay, I mean, what we've had, the World Cup's delivered, the stars have showed up, the third place match yesterday was fantastic, 6-4, a lot of goals. That second half was drama. And then we get 1-2, and we get all these great storylines. The whole thing has been great. So I would say, I hope that it launches even more interest, which means U.S. soccer would get even bigger, more powerful, stronger, and we can have a better run coming up in 4 years.
1: I thought the home run derby was fantastic this week. Jordan Walker of the Cardinals wins it pretty dramatic fashion. But I think my favorite thing from the home run derby was leading into it. I think Jeff Passan was on the McAfee show and basically said, I think this thing's going to be a disaster. It's going to be terrible. I can't believe they went away from the clock, the timer. This thing's not going to be good. And then after the home run derby, there was a story that was written about that. Passan quote tweeted himself saying, Passan is an idiot.
0: Okay. You got to be self-deprecating, right? I mean, again, when you miss it, that no one's going to be wrong. Be passionate about something. If you mess up, you mess up. Congratulations to Giannis and being introduced to Miami Heat. We'll find out if LeBron's going to be joining him. I still think my theory on this, LeBron's going to wait until after the World Cup. I think LeBron, this is the biggest sporting event. Either that or he'll do it in the actual hydration break in like in the second half and they'll cut to him. Or he'll like... I was gonna say he could purchase a commercial in it, but that wouldn't be on the world feed. So that probably is not going to happen. So,
1: How about the Knicks? Not only did they clean up at the ESPYs, but last night had a couple of their stars show up at Saturday night's main event on WWE. Karl Anthony Towns chokeslamming Dominic Mysterio through a table.
0: Oh God. Well, that's a sentence I did not know existed in the English language, and I wish I didn't know. Shout out to the guy. I've been out for a couple of weeks. Shout out to the guy in Omaha who stole my golf clubs while I was at the College World Series. He's got some great clubs with LSU head covers and everything. Yeah.
1: What are you doing without golf clubs, man? I could not imagine. I would be distraught. Feel naked. I couldn't.
0: Right, no.
1: Especially, I'm a lefty. I could not live without my golf clubs.
0: Thanks for rubbing it in. I appreciate that. He's Gabe Neitzel, everybody's friend over there. I am Peter Burns. Follow me over on social media at Peter Burns ESPN. By the way, Sam Burns, no relation, just birdied his second hole. He's got 2-stroke lead as well. Open Championship Sunday rolls on.
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7: I'm Nick DeLuca. Good Sunday morning. Final round at the Open Championship. Sam Burns atop the leaderboard, and his final round is underway. 1 under through 2 to get to 11 under on the tournament. Ryan Fox, his partner for the day, is 1 under through 2 as well to get to 9 under, so still 2 off the lead. Cameron Young, 5 under through 13. 8 under is 3 off the lead. Scotty Scheffler, 3 under through 9 to get to 7 under in a cluster of 3 players tied for 5th. Elsewhere, World Cup coming this afternoon. The final, Spain-Argentina in New Jersey. Argentina looking to go back-to-back. Spain seeking their first title since 2010. England holding off France in yesterday's third place game. Kylian Mbappe, though, scoring twice. Now the all-time leading scorer in World Cup history, leading by 2 goals in the race for the Golden Boot. ESPN's Hercules Gomez says the next step for Mbappe is lifting the trophy.
8: Individually spectacular, because that's who he is. An individually spectacular player, but that's not going to put the critics to rest, because when it comes to Mbappe, there needs to be a title there. There wasn't a title in Real Madrid. The last 2 seasons, he was heavily criticized. Even though he won the goal-scoring title the last 2 seasons in La Liga, it's the same thing here, Chris. He could win the goal-scoring title, but it'll just be another individual title. He needs the collective title to put those critics to rest.
7: England pulling off the victory in the third place game. Best finish in the World Cup since 1966.
9: Hey, it's Evan Cohen. Coming up Monday, we'll react to the World Cup final. Plus, LeBron watch 2026 continues. Will this finally be the week where we know where LeBron will play? 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
1: That really brought the energy, Zaslow.
0: Come on, I'm ready to go here. What are you talking about? Let's get into it. Let's get fun. Should I try it again? Should I do it again?
1: Not you. I'm talking about the song. Music.
0: I thought I balanced it well, though. You know, it comes
1: in easy. You brought the heat.
0: Yeah. I thought I balanced it out well.
1: You're ready for the football.
0: I am ready for the football. All right. So we got the football, and then I think things are going to happen later tonight. All right. We'll
1: like
0: get
1: what?
0: To that. Well, all right. Hold on. That's a radio tease, right?
1: Yeah,
0: there, Jordan.
1: I understand. I was expecting
0: we'll
1: you to follow that up with not actually answering it.
0: We'll get to that.
1: Okay.
0: So yes, I am into the football today. I think everyone's going to be into it. Can I tell you something? So.

0: MetLife Stadium, 3 o'clock Eastern time this afternoon. Oh, no. I'm sorry. I apologize to FIFA.
1: Oh, yeah, MetLife.
0: I'm sorry.
1: Yay.
0: Terrible job. Terrible
1: foul.
0: I'm sorry.
1: Card.
0: I have to look out now for a red sniper dot on
1: I'm
0: my
1: chest. I'm rolling around
0: here
1: on the ground pretending I'm injured right now.
0: FIFA's going to come after me. I called it by the actual name, MetLife Stadium. You know you can't do that. New York, New Jersey Stadium. All right, it's New York, New Jersey Stadium.
1: And you want me to set the scene for you real quick here in New Jersey?
0: Yeah.
1: Because I'm in New Jersey, right?
0: Yeah.
1: And yesterday, storms galore.
0: Right.
1: Even in my town, you're getting the Ring and the Weather Channel. They're popping up on your phone.
0: Mm-hmm.
1: Watch out for the tornado. It wasn't as bad as it made it out to be. Didn't even rain that much. But, storms throughout the day. Miserable day here in New Jersey.
0: Yep.
1: Today, Messi's here. It's the World Cup final. The sun is shining brightly.
0: Beautiful.
1: I mean, this guy could do whatever he wants. He made it 80 degrees. It's not even that hot. I just walked outside. It is absolutely beautiful day here in good old New Jersey. The Argentinians are jam-packed in Times Square, taking over, and now we're going to get ready for two of the, are they the top two teams? I mean, world rankings. If they're not, they're one, two, or three. France was in there somewhere, but yeah, two absolute behemoths on a beautiful day in New Jersey, in the New York, New Jersey Stadium, the beautiful stadium that is MetLife. Usually,
0: it looks like
1: now I'm getting excited. I'm getting out of control.
0: The
1: place that looks like an air conditioner hosting the World Cup finals. And it's going to be a pretty glorious day.
0: I went last year for the first time ever to MetLife Stadium because I went to WWE SummerSlam a year ago this summer. And so I get
1: your
0: off
1: thoughts.
0: I get off the train. I'm like, this is it. This is New York. I know it's New Jersey. This is New York. Yeah. New York should have the greatest stadium, okay? And this is it. This place is a dump. It really is.
1: The problem is that stadium cost more than it cost them to build the beautiful stadium that Jerry Jones did in Dallas.
0: Why is that?
1: Because you're
0: real
1: in New
0: estate,
1: York
0: just the land?
1: You're just in New York and New Jersey, so everything costs more.
0: Yeah. So, you would think New York has the greatest stadium. It doesn't. Mm-hmm. It has, the worst stadium, okay?
1: Yeah.
0: And that's
1: not even in New York either.
0: Right.
1: Strange.
0: Let me ask you this, all right? So 3 o'clock Eastern time today, Spain-Argentina World Cup final at New York, New Jersey Stadium. A whole to-do has been made this entire World Cup. I can't believe we only have one game left. A whole to-do has been made of this entire World Cup, the ticket prices, all right? We are 5 hours away. Jordan, the get-in price for the World Cup final today is what?
1: $6,000.
0: $7,600.
1: Okay.
0: What would you say, okay, like that's acceptable?
1: I mean, it's crazy. You don't have to tell me it's ridiculous. My brother bought tickets to the Knicks Game 4, which happened to be the OG Anunoby tip-in game.
0: Oh, what a nice.
1: And it was $4,500 a ticket, and I was like, no thanks, I don't want to go. Like,
0: of course
1: I'm like, that's a $5,000 day to go. I mean, the World Cup finals, it's even different level.
0: I mean, let's say you're Argentinian, you're from Spain, you're like, all right.
1: I don't know who has all this money.
0: Right. You got a family of four. All right, got to pull the trigger. Let's do it here. $30,000, family of
1: four.
0: Sorry,
1: son, you're not going to college.
0: That's what that is. It's $30,000 to take a family of four to the World Cup final. Who are these people at this game today?
1: Yeah, I don't know who has all this money. I saw yesterday at one point it said $10,000, and I had this exact conversation with my wife, who, by the way, knows nothing about sports, but she could relate to $10,000.
0: She knows that's too much money.
1: She knows the value
0: of $10,000.
1: She knows
0: that. She knows nothing is happening in that stadium that is worth $10,000.
1: She's like, you would never go to that. I'll tell you that right now.
0: Unbelievable.
1: I'm like, you're right. I would not go to that for $10,000. That's crazy. But even $7,500. It's just been wild numbers. I don't really get it. Like you said, I don't understand who's having all this money, and I get it. Lionel Messi.
0: It's crippling credit card.
1: Lamine
0: Yamal.
1: That's
0: how people are getting in, Jordan. It's crippling.
1: It's got to be, right?
0: Debt. Yes.
1: It's got to be.
0: It's the only way.
1: Hey, we're spending our life savings here, guys.
0: Right. Like, you're not going. You don't seem that smart anyway. You're not going to. You'll go to community college. All right. You're not going to pay for university. Come on.
1: Hey, you know what? I had some money set aside for you to go to college, but you could just take that. You could just take, you know,
0: yeah,
1: loans.
0: You're a little bit
1: loans.
0: Dopey. Yeah. Instead,
1: you just,
0: go
1: you'll just get loans. Come on. You'll owe money when you come out of college and be in debt like the rest of us.
0: So what do we like, is there a specific outcome today that you think is the most exciting? Let's hear from Alejandro Moreno, ESPN soccer analyst. He was on ESPN FC. Here's what he believes needs to happen this afternoon.
2: Argentina need the best of Lionel Messi in order for them to have an opportunity to win this final against Spain. Whereas Spain, they haven't had the best of Lamine Yamal, and I don't think they need the best of Lamine Yamal in order to win tomorrow against Argentina. They would like to have that version, and particularly if I'm Lamine Yamal and I'm looking at the matchup against Nicolas Tagliafico, I'm saying, clear out, give me the ball, I'll get after this guy. A healthy, fully fit version of Lamine Yamal is looking at Tagliafico and saying, I am going to take you for a dance today, I'm going to take you for a ride, you have no chance against me, because while he is a serviceable defender, he doesn't have the pace to keep up with Lamine Yamal. Maybe Lamine Yamal has saved his best moment and his best match for the greatest moment of all, and that is a World Cup final.
0: I think that right there, Jordan. Now, I certainly don't think Lamine Yamal has been saving anything. I think he's trying to go out there and score lots of goals. I think he only has one, right? But
1: yeah, they double and triple team him every game. I mean, yeah. He's that good. And he's, by the way, he's 19 years old.
0: Yeah, I do believe, and especially because you got the whole, you know, the picture from UNICEF has been making the rounds once again for the last week.
1: Which is crazy, by the way, for people that don't know. That is like a picture of Lionel Messi holding a baby Lamine Yamal, but it's actually a real picture. It's one of those things you think it's AI.
0: Yeah, no, it's real. He's bathing him as he's an infant. It'd be like if all of a sudden a picture started circulating around of LeBron James bathing a baby Cooper Flagg. It's like, how is that even possible? That's exactly what's happened here. The picture is real. I think that is the most exciting outcome today if Lamine Yamal has a monster game, has a huge game, and he essentially outduels Messi in the World Cup final. I think that'd be incredible.
1: So it's kind of like setting the stage to passing the torch to the next great one. Here's Lamine Yamal, 19 years old, who, by the way, has already accomplished a ton in like the club level. And even, I don't think he's, if I remember right, he has never lost when he played for Spain so far. I don't think they've lost a game since he's played for Spain. But to me, it's still the other way around. It's the greatest of all time. You're just padding and adding to Lionel Messi's resume and legacy. If he goes out there, first of all, they're underdogs in this game, okay? Yep. Like, that's how good Spain is. So Argentina, who, by the way, is the defending World Cup champion, is the underdog in this game. If the little poor underdog, you know, comes in, which is crazy to say because it's Argentina and Lionel Messi, if they are able to pull off the, and I'm using the air quotes, upset, and Messi can have that big game, big moment, and this is like sort of his goodbye. To me, that's what the people want to see. Lamine Yamal is big and he's great. He ain't Lionel Messi.
0: Can we all agree that worst case scenario for Spain? He's Jordan Ron and I'm Jonathan Zaslow. This is Sunday morning on ESPN Radio. Can we all agree that the worst case scenario for Spain today, considering what Argentina has done this entire knockout round, the worst case scenario for Spain is for Spain to be ahead 1-0 going into the 90th minute. That's the worst case scenario, right?
1: And then have like Argentina just, you know, pressing and by their net the whole time.
0: Because everyone knows Argentina's, if Argentina's down 1-0 going into, I should say 90th, going to the 80th minute. If Argentina's down 1-0.
1: Well, the 90th minute is the 80th minute because they just add 15 minutes to it.
0: That's fair. If they're down 1-0 with essentially 10 minutes remaining in the game, Argentina wins, right? Everybody knows that. The game's over. If Spain's up 1-0 late in the game, Spain lost. It's over.
1: I get it. Easy to say that, but this is a different opponent they're playing against. This Spain team is so good, like nobody even gets real opportunities against them. So it'll be interesting to see if the great Lionel Messi can produce something at basically like 40 years old against this impenetrable Spanish defense. So that would be amazing. And by the way, if he did do that and score in like the 98th minute, the game-winning goal, I mean, think about how amazing. That's why, to me, that's the optimal outcome. That would just be bananas. That's all we'd be talking about.
0: Do we say right now, because remember, Argentina, when they won 4 years ago, first ever World Cup victory for Messi, it was a thriller and it was in penalties. So are we looking, like, would you and I both agree right now, penalties, not the way we want it decided? Penalties are super exciting.
1: That. I won't say that. It's super exciting. So
0: they're very exciting.
1: And I don't really care about the heartbreak. Like, tough, you know, both these countries have won already, so no big deal. I mean, So I'd be for it because it'd be amazing, amazing drama. I thought you were going to say, can we say this is Messi's last ever World Cup game?
0: Oh, no, I'm not willing to say that.
1: I won't go there either.
0: No, I'm not willing to say that.
1: I mean, I'm not going to make that mistake. I basically said that last time.
0: Yeah, I'm not willing to say that. Sunday morning is presented by Progressive Insurance. Round out your protection with life, phone, and health insurance. Got a lot of World Cup talk coming up today here over the next few hours. But coming up next, what are the teams LeBron might regret not giving a real chance in free agency to? That's next. 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
17: 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I'm Jonathan Sazlow alongside Jordan Ronan. 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Jordan, the commissioner, he's angry. LeBron, I got to set the schedule.
18: Set the schedule. You don't need to set it around LeBron. Why are you pandering to your stars? Just set the schedule. Is he that important? I mean, there's other stars in your league that people still want to see, right? Mm-hmm. If he happens to be on one of the teams, he happens to be on one.

0: of the team. She doesn't need to change everything. It's not like he's going to draw that many more people than everyone else at this point of his career, to be honest with you. I don't get it.
1: The thing for me, you know, the team, you know, so what is the actual holdup? Because if he's going to Miami, Miami's already going to have, like, you know, close to, if not the maximum allotment of national games because you got Giannis. That's a huge story right there. Okay, fine.
0: I guess
1: you know,
0: it's Cleveland we're talking about here?
1: I guess it's Cleveland because Cleveland becomes an incredibly more attractive TV property if LeBron winds up going there. But Philadelphia is certainly going to have all the national TV games this year with the addition of Jaylen Brown. Minnesota, you know, if you want to believe he's still interested in those teams with the addition of LaMelo Ball and Anthony Edwards already being there, you're already getting all the national TV games. So I don't know. I think there's part of it that you're right. Like, how much of an adjustment actually needs to be made based on where LeBron chooses to play?
0: Yeah. I mean, I don't think it should have. Like, I'll be honest with you. LeBron's a huge name, right? But he's not a huge factor. He's a good player. He's a role player now, though. Like, a very good
1: strong
0: role player. He's not a star player, though. He's like your third guy.
1: What do we base that on? Because if you didn't know the name of the player and I just threw you his stats from last season, you'd be like, "Whoa, this is much better than a role player."
0: Yeah, but they had injuries. He had to carry a bigger load than they probably should have last year. His ideal role should be that. That's my opinion. He should be the third guy,
1: not someone that you have to count on every single night.
0: Not somebody that you're giving the ball in the end of games and saying, "Go make me a play." It's like, okay, we want you to be a good, solid contributor and support our top guys, being whether it be, you know, Donovan Mitchell, Giannis and Bam, whatever it is. Like, I don't want you to be with them. I want you to support them. Maybe I'm wrong, but I think that's taking the name recognition out of it. I think that's what he is at this point.
1: So I've been very clear for a while now. I think it's Miami and Cleveland. I think it's essentially always, with probably some consideration to Golden State. But I think it's Miami and Cleveland.
0: So you give the Sixers no chance?
1: Zero chance. Zero.
0: What's with the chance?
1: Because I was in between saying zero chance and zero shot, and it turned into chance. Okay, excellent call out by you there, Jordan. It was a combination of chance and
0: shot. I thought maybe you're like French
1: shot
0: or something. It was very calm and sexy, chance.
1: It was combining two words when I didn't mean to. Chance. I meant to say chance. I thought I was going to say shot. No, I give them no chance, all right? The same way that I give Minnesota no chance, all right? I think it's about Miami and Cleveland. I think it's about finishing his career somewhere he is familiar, somewhere that he knows he's going to be loved / appreciated, somewhere he's going to be comfortable. He understands everything going on around him. I don't think that all of a sudden at this point in his career, he's going somewhere brand new and you're hoping that things click at this point in your career. So I think it's Miami and Cleveland.
0: So I'm confused. What's the point of this for LeBron then? Like, what is he trying
1: to
0: accomplish?
1: You know what the point is.
0: What is it?
1: Attention.
0: But I'm saying, no, the number one goal here is not win a championship.
1: Because
0: to me, that's what it should be. You're just getting to the end of your career. You should go to the single best spot that gives you a chance to win a championship.
1: Well,
0: Miami,
1: yeah, the number
0: Miami,
1: one.
0: Miami, by the way, not it.
1: Well, okay? if the number one goal is to win a championship, and we're not talking about money here, because apparently, and by the way, I'll believe when I see it, but apparently he's willing to sign for the minimum. Again, believe
0: it
1: when I
0: see it.
1: Shouldn't
0: be money. I mean, he has so much money. I mean, come
1: on. But you know what, Jordan? We could have said that 10 years ago. It shouldn't have been about money.
0: Like, true.
1: Like he had all the money then too, you know? So I'll believe it when I see it that he's willing to sign for the minimum. But if winning was the number one most important thing with everything else below it, then he's signing with San Antonio. Like, then he's signing with Oklahoma City.
0: Yeah.
1: You know, so, winning is obviously very important.
0: I don't think those are the wrong moves, by the way, like signing with a team like that. The Pistons, get them over the hump. Like, to me, like, that's kind of what he should be doing, not, okay, I want to go live in Miami a few more years.
1: But that's why winning is not the number one most important thing. Like, lifestyle, you know, that type of happiness is maybe even a little bit more important than the winning, you know? So that's why I say that if winning was number one, it'd be those two teams.
0: So keeping the wife and family happy, that's what you're saying?
1: Yeah. Yeah, at this point is
0: still
1: life.
0: Still has a younger daughter, right?
1: Yeah. Mm-hmm. Yeah, at this point is life. There's other things to consider, and that's why I think Miami / Cleveland are the only real options here. I think we're getting it tonight, Jordan. I think.
0: Ooh, really? Yeah, I do. Why?
1: Now, this isn't inside info. You know, this is. I'm trying to connect dots here. I think we're getting it tonight, and I'll give you a couple reasons. And the nation's, you know, the national nightmare will finally be over. I think for a couple reasons. One, the World Cup's going to be over by around 5:30 p.m. Eastern time. All right. So I do think there's a little bit to making sure that you have the entire news cycle to yourself. We're not because we know that this is an all-time attention grab by LeBron. All right. You know, you want to go back to the decision back
0: this
1: in 2010.
0: This is the decision without, like, trying to not embarrass himself like the decision.
1: Well, but Jordan, the decision back in 2010 was on July 8th, 11 days ago. Like, this is dragged out 2 weeks more so far, 2 weeks longer than that did last time, all right? So you're going to get the entire news cycle if you wait till the World Cup is over. I think that's one reason we're going to get it tonight. And the other reason would be Sunday night. Zazzle, that's a weird time. No, it's not, because you wake up Monday morning, and now every single TV show, every single radio show begins their show with LeBron and what he decided at the very start of the week.
0: Let me play devil's advocate for a second. Why wouldn't LeBron then wait a full day? Everyone's going to be talking about the World Cup. You have Lionel Messi, especially worldwide. If he wins another World Cup, does something spectacular, Lamine Yamal, whatever it is, why not wait,
1: that's a good point.
0: Let that clear, wait a full day, and then go Monday into Tuesday?
1: That's a good point. Yeah, it could be the same thing. You could do it Monday night then instead. And then, you know, we're all, we've got all the talking points from the World Cup off our chest. You're right. Like, it could totally be tomorrow
0: night. If he really wants it by himself, that would be the move.
1: You're right.
0: Wait, just let that clear real quick and then move on.
1: Yeah, that makes sense. So I think it could happen as soon as tonight. What Jordan is saying there makes a lot of sense as well, because then you're really not competing with the World Cup anymore, because we do need to give some reaction. But let's be honest here, all right?
0: Okay.
1: If LeBron does announce it tonight, remember, this is the United States, all right? We're not talking about World Cup reaction over the ocean, all right? In this country, Monday morning, are we talking about the World Cup champion?
0: No.
1: Or are we talking about where LeBron just decided to sign?
0: The World Cup's a secondary topic.
1: Yes, it is.
0: Because his name is LeBron James.
1: That's right.
0: And where does he go? Real quick. We have a few seconds left. Where do you think he goes? Give me an opinion.
1: I thought very strongly it was going to be Miami for a while. And a few days ago, I kind of got a little bit scared of that. And I don't think it's Miami anymore. But, man, there seems to be a real momentum. Who the heck knows, Jordan? Coming up next, a backflip at Fanatics Fest. And a champion was crowned on the main event stage last night. Next.
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16: I'm Nick DeLuca. Good Sunday morning. Final round at the Open Championship in a tight pack atop the leaderboard. Sam Burns at 10 under, even through four after a bogey, has a one-shot lead. Cameron Young has been surging in his final round. 6 under today through 15 holes to get to 9 under, one off the lead. Siwoo Kim, 1 under through five to get to 9 under as well, tied with Ryan Fox, who's 1 under through four. Scottie Scheffler, 4 under through 12 to get to 8 under for the tournament. Tommy Fleetwood into a tie at number five as well at 8 under, 3 under through 8 holes so far today to round out that top five. Couple of 62s this week. Sam Burns had one in round two. Ryan Fox had one yesterday. Maybe headed that way for Cam Young this morning. World Cup final coming this afternoon. Spain and Argentina in New Jersey. Argentina looking to go back-to-back at the World Cup. Spain seeking their first title since 2010. Kickoff at 3 Eastern. England holding off France in yesterday's third place game in a wild one, 6-4. Bukayo Saka with a hat trick to secure England's best World Cup finish since 1966. Kylian Mbappe with a pair of goals for France, now the all-time leading scorer in World Cup history, leading by 2 goals in the race for the Golden Boot.
17: Hey, this is Rich Eisen. Coming up on Monday, a new World Cup champ has been crowned. Taylor Twellman joins us to talk about it. We'll throw the Cleveland Browns in our 4 down spotlight, and actor Jake Johnson joins us in studio. 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
1: 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He's Jordan Ronan, and I'm Jonathan Zaslow. 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This was SportsCenter is presented by Gusto. Now, Jordan Ronan is not a pro wrestling fan, all right? So I'm going to start by asking you, the New York athletes between the Giants and the Knicks last night were on full display, all right? How much, as a New York guy, you live in Jersey, you cover the New York Giants, ESPN, NFL Nation, how much do you know about Danhausen?
0: Almost nothing.
1: But you know the shtick where, like, he was at the center of, like, uncursing the New York Knicks, and then they went on the streak. Like, you're aware of that story, right?
0: I heard the story.
1: Yeah, yeah.
0: Not, cursed. Th- th- didn't really resonate with me.
1: Okay, all right, that's fine. So
0: I'm not crediting Dan Housen with the Knicks winning for the Knicks
1: winning.
0: Oh,
1: you're not.
0: No.
1: Okay.
0: Just me. That's probably not the reason.
19: Jordan's gonna get himself cursed.
1: Okay, yeah, you better be careful.
0: I'm scared.
1: At Fanatics Fest the other day, so Dan Housen, this Fanatics Fest, by the way, my goodness, I mean, the money you got to spend to go. The cameras are following around Dan Housen. He's at Fanatics Fest, and they introduce him to Karl Anthony Towns, who's there the same day, and they introduce him, and then someone said, "Do you know who Dan Housen is?" And Karl Anthony Towns goes, "Yeah, he's the guy who won us the championship." So everyone loves Dan Housen now, and it was such a lock that he was going to be in a match last night. Saturday night's main event for WWE was at Madison Square Garden. Okay. And so Dan Housen had a match, and he doesn't always fight. Like, it's like shtick, you know? He's like a comedy act, you know?
0: Right.
1: And so last night, he had a match at Madison Square Garden, all right?
0: Home of the Knicks, obviously.
1: Yes, and the crowd loves him. He comes out in Knicks colors, all right? And he's like become a mascot for the Knicks, having won the championship this past year. And Karl Anthony Towns, Jordan, he came out during the match, Karl Anthony Towns, and he helped Dan Housen win the match. Karl Anthony Towns last night was in the middle of the squared circle there at Madison Square Garden. Did you see any clips of that?
0: Yes, I did. But it only seems right that he would reciprocate because, according to you, Dan Housen won the Knicks the championship.
1: He helped.
0: So he helped. He didn't win it for them. He helped.
1: He played a role.
0: Okay.
1: Yeah.
0: So because he played a role, Kat owed him a favor.
1: Yeah.
0: So Karl Anthony Towns obviously had to reciprocate and help him here.
1: He did.
0: So it makes sense to me, yeah. Yeah, I'm watching
1: night on my couch. I was laughing so hard when Karl Anthony Towns came out. It was funny, man. It was
0: amazing how big the NBA players are. Like,
1: yes.
0: Like, the wrestling guys are huge, right? But Karl Anthony Towns was like, he's like different. Obviously, he's 7 foot.
1: It's funny that you say that because the final segment of WWE Saturday Night's main event last night was Roman Reigns, who is the world champion. He's the biggest wrestler in the world. And he invited...
0: I've heard of him.
1: He invited Jalen Brunson to come to Saturday night's main event. And Jalen Brunson accepted. He accepted the invitation.
0: Remember, Jalen Brunson's injured.
1: Right. He had something on his hand. He had
0: wrist surgery recently.
1: Yeah. He had a soft cast on his left arm. And so Jalen Brunson accompanies Roman Reigns to the ring, and it's funny how you say that, how big the NBA players are, because you watch an NBA game, and Jalen Brunson, I mean, he's tiny. Like, he's the smallest guy on the floor. And Jalen Brunson and Roman Reigns are walking to the ring. They are the same size. Like, you forget, because, you know, we're regular people. You're watching the NBA. There are giants running around out there.
0: Jalen Brunson's 6'2",
1: he's a big dude, Jalen Brunson. Yes. Yeah. He's the size of Roman Reigns when they're walking to the ring, which was great. And then there was a showdown last night, Jordan. Jalen Brunson and Roman Reigns were in the ring. They're having a good time.
0: Who
1: came out to confront him? Tyrese Halliburton.
0: Oh, I thought you were going to say Wemby.
1: No, Halliburton. Because they go back a couple years ago where they had a face-off in the ring.
0: Halliburton, big wrestling guy. I do know that.
1: So is Brunson. Yeah. Brunson's a huge wrestling guy, too. And so Halliburton came to the ring, and they had a little bit of a showdown, and that was a lot of fun. The good guys emerged victorious, Jalen Brunson and Roman Reigns. Obviously.
0: Yeah. There's no way Halliburton is going to beat Jalen Brunson at this point.
1: No.
0: Real American hero, Jalen Brunson. The Knicks guys are really, you know, soaking all this championship stuff up. I mean, they are just everywhere. And look, just keep going, you know, like... It's been glorious over here to watch this. Somebody who, I mean, over my shoulder is the picture of the MJ. That's John Starks dunking over Michael Jordan.
1: Yeah.
0: It's been a lifetime of misery. So, you know, it's been fun watching this with the Knicks and the whole team. And I think I saw something the other day, and they asked Kat, how, you know, what's he been doing? How's it been? And he basically said he hasn't gotten a lot of sleep. And my wife heard it and said, "Why hasn't he gotten a lot of sleep?" And I'm like, "He's partying." Like, right. She's like, "Why is he partying so much?" I'm like, they won the championship. He's just on like they're all on like this 6-week bender right now.
1: Yep.
0: That's what happens when you win. Yep. It's like the biggest moment of their life. So, yeah, it got into the ring last night.
1: So the Knicks had a lot of fun last night. Now, also yesterday at Fanatics Fest, you have the athletes are there doing autographs, charging you $10,000 an autograph. Mm-hmm. And it's also a very big thing for WWE Fanatics mm-hmm. Fest. And so they have like little activations, you know, kicking the football, throwing the football, shooting hoops, soccer goal. And also they have a stage that fans can line up and they can do their very own WWE entrance. All right, you pick a wrestler's entrance music. You got the Jumbotron behind you, and you mimic their entrance. So, Cam Scataboo, all right, New York Giants running back.
0: I happen to be the Giants reporter, so I know a little bit about him.
1: And he's recovering from ACL tear, right? Tore up his knee,
0: mm-hmm.
1: and Cam Scataboo decided to do this WWE entrance. And I know you saw this, Jordan, where Cam Scataboo, he gets out there on the stage. He's got the music playing behind him. He picks up one of his pant legs to show everybody, hey, my knee.
0: Not knee. Ankle. Remember
1: ankle. Okay, he picks up his pant leg. He's like, look, I'm all good. I'm all better now. And then he proceeds to do a backflip. And he does the backflip and just totally trips over himself. Now, he falls down flat on his back. Now, he does get right back up, but Jordan.
0: Does his yelling and screaming act. Yeah, like so he clearly was fine, but.
1: Jordan,
0: yeah.
1: What are we doing here?
0: Yeah.
1: Mike.
0: So, this is an easy transition, Zaz, because you were talking about wrestling. Remember, he already did this before. Right? Remember, he went on Monday. Was it Monday Night Raw?
1: Yeah, it was. Yeah.
0: I think it was Monday Night Raw. I was trying to remember which show it was. But he went on Monday Night Raw, like, not long after the surgery, and he was involved in a bit. And
1: I think he was
0: like,
1: in a boot.
0: And he was, of course, he was in a boot. He wasn't that far out of surgery, and he might even be in the cast at that time. And everybody was like, what are you doing? Right? And then Brian Burns' Celebrity All Star Game, softball game. What was that in end of May, beginning of June? What does he do? Hits a home run, stops before home plate, does a backflip.
1: Oh, God.
0: Right?
1: I didn't know that.
0: First backflip he had done since the injury. And everyone's like, what are you doing? Like, you know, I don't think this is that smart. And here we go for now a third time doing it again. And you at this point, you're just like, well, I guess that's what we have here, right? Like, this is who he is. Like, he's going to make some foolish decisions. Not the end of the world, but also not the smartest thing in the world for a guy coming off a serious injury. God forbid he get injured in something like that. And look, if the Giants certainly do care, right? They said something to him after the Raw. They said something after the softball game. They're really getting through. And then John Harbaugh even said he came back. By the way, Cam Scataboo practiced in the spring, even though his ankle at one point was facing the other direction, like a year, like 6 months ago, which is unbelievable. John Harbaugh's like, yeah, I told him, you know, he says it jokingly, but like we know there's some truth. I told him that, he, you know, comes out to practice, but please don't do any backflips. So obviously they don't want him to do backflips put himself in these situations, and he kind of continues to. Here's the thing, and it goes for Scataboo. It goes for Jackson Dart, who's been everywhere. If you go look, the Kentucky Derby, Knicks final games, courtside, everywhere.
1: Mm-hmm.
0: They're putting themselves out there and putting themselves in a position now where all eyes are going to be on them. And if they don't succeed, because remember, these guys haven't really accomplished much yet. Admittedly so. They always say that. They won four games.
1: Yeah.
0: Okay. And by the way, Cam Scataboo wasn't even there for the four.
1: They haven't even accomplished winning five games.
0: Yeah. Like, and now they're putting themselves out there as if, you know, like they're almost like they're the Knicks here, like some of these Knicks guys. If they don't have success, they just better be ready for what's in store for them. If they don't have success, there will be people sitting there saying, see, I told you, go back and practice and warm up and you know, spend your time getting better. Get out of the spotlight.
1: Less backflips, more practice.
0: Yes. So they're putting themselves in a spot where they almost have to. It's almost like it reminds me of Baker Mayfield at the beginning of his career. Remember?
1: Less commercials, more practice.
0: Like commercials, talk, trash talk. Like that's all fun and great. But if you don't have success, it puts a lot of additional pressure on you. It makes life a lot more difficult. That's where the position the Giants are going to be in. Because the expectations for them right now, Zaz, they're real now.
1: Mm-hmm.
0: Like, they can't be 4-13 again.
1: Yeah, they feel like they got some good offensive players. They feel like they might have a quarterback. You got a new coach, a Super Bowl champion coach. Yeah, it's like it's playoff time next year. You know? Like, let's be a playoff team. Cam Scataboo, man. He's Jordan Ronan. I'm Jonathan Zaslow. This is Sunday Morning on ESPN Radio. Up next, a pathetic ending to an all-time great career? Paul Feinbaum thinks so. 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

0: We're getting closer, Jordan. We're getting closer to the start of college football, NFL. We're almost there. He's Jordan Ronan. I'm Jonathan Zaslow. Sunday morning on ESPN Radio, the ESPN app, Sirius XM, Channel 80. Good to have you aboard. We got the World Cup coming up in about a little more than 4 hours from now. We're all keeping an eye on LeBron, and is today going to be the day for the final decision? That's right. But we're getting closer and closer to the football. Do you start to get like the shakes because it means that you know it's prime work season for you. You know you got to be on all the time. Like when we get to mid July like this, do you start to get a little anxious?
1: I wouldn't say anxious. I'm a little disappointed. My summer basically ends.

0: Like, my summer's over in 1 week from today, basically.
1: Have you accomplished everything this summer you were hoping to?
0: I played a lot of golf. Did some, you know, projects in the backyard.
1: Ah, chores, yeah.
0: Go to the beach a bunch, and, you know, so, yeah, it's okay. A night. But you know what? I can't get over the fact, because the Giants this year, training camp, I have to go to West Virginia for 2 weeks.
1: Where is it normally?
0: Right here at the facility.
1: Almost
0: every team has it at the facility.
1: Yeah.
0: They're in the middle of, first of all, the World Cup's going on there right now. And their facility is in the middle of, like, massive construction. So I don't know if you've ever been to West Virginia in the middle of the summer.
1: I've not.
0: White Sulphur Springs, West Virginia. I found out, not even near Morgantown. Like, 3 hours away from Morgantown. I'm close. The nearest airport is Roanoke, Virginia.
1: So nothing going on there, is that what you're saying?
0: Nothing.
2: Wait, are you going to the Greenbrier?
0: The Greenbrier, yeah.
2: Oh, you'll be fine.
1: Ah, Rachel says you'll love it.
0: I mean, it's supposed to be a great resort.
2: It's a great resort, golf course.
0: Yeah.
2: You're great.
0: All right. 2 weeks away is not ideal. Middle of summer.
1: Find something to do. Bring some board games, you know?
0: Summer ends in mid-July. It's not great.
1: Sounds like you're excited for the end of summer. No, you are not.
0: No, I mean, I'd like summer to keep going. I mean, I'd love for the NFL season to not have to start until... I don't have to start working until September.
1: Oh, that's
0: that nice. Would be great.
1: You don't have to do training camp, none of that. You start week number one.
0: I'll be like a veteran who just throws in the towel.
1: Just show
0: and
1: up at the
0: work.
1: Start of the season,
0: like Aaron Donald's going to do.
1: Yeah, that's right.
0: Yeah.
1: So whether Jordan is excited for the start of training camp or not, whether he's excited to go to West Virginia or not, it's coming. Football's coming, and college football as well is coming. And how about going into his second year as head coach at UNC is Bill Belichick after a predominantly dreadful first year at UNC. Well, do you think that this is a bit strong, the commentary coming from Paul Feinbaum? Here was Paul on Get Up on Friday morning.
3: I think his college future, no one's taking away his 6 Super Bowls, but ending like he is going to end is really embarrassing and sad. And in many ways, pathetic, because this didn't have to happen. He only took this job because he was bitter that he couldn't get an NFL job. He chose the wrong place. He has tried to use the magic of yesteryear, and it simply hasn't worked. And I'll break it to everyone who is curious how many games they're going to win this year. They're over and under in Vegas is 4.5. 5 wins would be considered a success, and that would mean another embarrassment. He won't get fired, but he should seriously consider retirement.
1: 4 wins last year, Jordan, in Bill Belichick's debut season at UNC. Only 2 wins in the ACC. Is the commentary a little bit strong there? Pathetic? Would you call it pathetic right now?
0: I'm willing to see what kind of... Because, look, this is what Bill Belichick is banking on, right? That he can have that effect, and he can help grow and help these players get the most out of him. Let's see what he does this year. Because the reality is, a lot of coaches, it doesn't end well for them. Mm-hmm. So it's not the end of the world. Do you remember Vince Lombardi went to Washington?
1: I don't.
0: Do you remember Lou Holtz? It didn't end well for him.
1: With the Jets, right?
0: No, I think that was earlier. But
1: that was before?
0: Ended up back. So South Carolina.
1: Lou Holtz at SC, yeah.
0: Yeah, mm-hmm. South Carolina. That
1: it was okay
0: pretty.
1: There, if I remember
0: it
1: correctly.
0: It was okay, though. But I'm saying, not everybody just walks away from the game like Bill Walsh. Even Bill Walsh, didn't he go back? But like, if we walk away from the game like he did with the 49ers, and okay, you know, I'm just going to walk away when I'm on top. It just doesn't work that way for most guys. Willie Mays played right with the Mets.
1: Yeah, falling like, down the batter's box.
0: These things didn't happen, and at the end of the day, you don't really remember them. You're still going to remember what he accomplished and did. So if that's what he wants to do, if that's what makes him happy, which obviously these guys are football guys, they just want football, and all football all the time. Go for it.
1: The only difference I would say there, because I understand what you're saying, that you don't remember how it ended for this guy and how it ended for this guy and how it ended for this guy. Those cases that you gave there came well before the way that we currently cover sports. You know, we're in the 24/7 news cycle, social media. We cover sports so different than the way we did back then, where I don't know if it would be the same that we don't remember the way Belichick ended, if it ends in pathetic fashion, the way Paul Feinbaum believes that it will. I think the commentary is a little bit strong there from Paul because, you know, whether it's the end of Belichick's career or not, How many examples do we have of coaches who go to the collegiate game? And by the way, we're talking North Carolina here. We're not talking some big-time collegiate program. How many times does a big-time coach go to the collegiate level and the program, you know, they win three or four games in the first year? You got to give it a year or two to turn things around. So I'm not saying that I think Belichick is going to turn it around, but I do think the fair thing to do would be see what he does in year number two.
0: Yeah, that's why I said I'm willing to give him the benefit of that. Let's see. Now, obviously, the expectations aren't high. But let's see how many games he wins. If he wins four games, yeah, that's terrible and that's bad. If he wins five games, big deal.
1: Got to win at least six.
0: Yeah, that's still pretty bad. He's got to win, like, eight.
1: Eight would be a massive achievement from last year.
0: But, like, if you're going and you're doing it and you're the greatest coach of all time, you should, and you want to prove that, you know, you can have that kind of effect. You got to. We're not asking him to, you know, go and win the national championship or compete for the national championship. Just beat the bad teams on your schedule, basically. It's not like he's playing a super hard schedule.
1: No, of course not. No, I mean, look, you know, North Carolina, you got a game at Clemson. They host Notre Dame. You're hosting Miami. You're hosting Louisville. And then the end of the season, you're hosting NC State, you know. Those are really the tough. And the opening game of the season is at TCU, which, you know, we remember the way that the opening of last season went, where they got just annihilated.
0: Well, you shouldn't be getting annihilated by TCU at this point in the NC States of the world. You got to win some of those games. You do.
1: Yeah.
0: You do. I mean, these aren't, TCU is a good program, don't get me wrong.
1: Mm-hmm.
0: But they're not, I don't think they're competing for a national championship this year.
1: Let's hear from Belichick here. Here's Bill Belichick at the presser the other day, ACC Media Days, on the way his current his returning players are looking right now.
4: I think the biggest thing has been to see the improvement that we made. You know, our players that carried over from last year saw the improvement that they made. I mean, we're stronger, we're faster, and we're better, you know, football players fundamentally and with technique and so forth. And just to continue to do that. And so, you know, those guys, you know, we had a lot of, you know, PRs, personal records after practice with, you know, speeds, lifts, and so forth. And, you know, I think it's just an indication of our work ethic and the culture that we're establishing. And the guys who are leading the pack are, you know, doing a great job of, you know, setting the pace with their work ethic and establishing that culture.
1: This year will be the sign what's going to happen moving forward with Belichick. Like, if they have an improvement this year, even by just two or three games, then it's okay. You know, maybe Belichick is onto something here. But if they stink again this year, I think it's pretty safe to say Belichick's not going to have success at the college level.
0: Yeah, let's give it one more year to see how much his program, the benefits of his program, can pay off at the college level.
1: Yeah. He's joining Ron on. I'm Jonathan Zaslow. This is Sunday Morning on ESPN Radio. 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
7: I'm Nick DeLuca. Sunday at the Open Championship in progress, round 4. Cameron Young, the story of the day. 7 under through 17 holes to get to 10 under for the tournament, and now on top of the leaderboard in a tie with Siwoo Kim at 10 under. He is 2 under through 7. Sam Burns entered the day at 10 under, atop the leaderboard with a 2-shot lead, but he is 2 over through 7 holes, falling back to 8 under par for the week. Ryan Fox is 1 under through 7 at 9 under, 1 shot off the lead. Scottie Scheffler lurking in contention in the 5 spot right now on the leaderboard, 3 under through 13 holes for his day, 7 under for the week. Tommy Fleetwood, Bryson DeChambeau in the tie for 6th at 6 under par. World Cup final coming this afternoon. Spain, Argentina for all the marbles. Grumpy pundits Tommy Smith says Spain should not be afraid.
8: They have nothing to be scared of. I mean, 2010, I was in South Africa, they won the World Cup back then. Okay, they've gone through a few years where, okay, they didn't win any World Cups, but they certainly always have had a good team. You watch their style here, guys. It's almost like they tie the ball to their boot when they go out. You just can't take it off them. And they are a very, very tough team to beat.
7: Smith on Marty and McGee. Argentina looking to go back-to-back. 3 Eastern kickoff in New Jersey.
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1: Good to have you aboard on this Sunday morning on ESPN Radio. I'm Jonathan Zaslow alongside Jordan Ronan. We are 4 hours away from kickoff at New York, New Jersey Stadium. 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Danny, thanks for your time here. So if someone would have said to you before the World Cup started, the final will be Spain-Argentina, would you have been surprised at all?
2: Oh, first of all, good morning. Partly surprised. I think, you know, Spain, potentially, I would have looked at them and thought, you know, I had them as one of the favorites. I didn't have Argentina as one of the favorites. I thought it would have been, obviously, I know it ended up being the semi-final, but I thought France would have got to the final. Then, obviously, you have Spain, but they did meet in the semi-final. And I think there was a few other teams, possibly. But I just think with Argentina, they're just such a collective. I think there's a group of players there that understand who they have at the top of the field in Messi, and they all are prepared to work that extra bit harder because they know their common goal is to defend the way that they can defend, and each of them put that extra 10% in. And when you get the ball to Messi, then more often than not, it's game over. So, you know, they've gone about it in an incredible way. And look at it as well. You know, a lot of the times they've come back from losing positions. So they deserve great credit. And I think today's game is going to be fascinating just because it's two teams with, you know, sort of, to a certain extent, two very contrasting styles.
3: Danny, thanks for joining us this morning. We obviously know about Lionel Messi and his exploits, right? If you're Spain, or how do you think Spain tries to slow him down in this game?
2: So I go back to his time at Barcelona when they had the great team there, and it was obviously, you know, Busquets. It was like a midfield three of Xavi, Busquets, and Iniesta. And for me, you can't stop Messi, so what you have to do is stop the supply line. So for me, it was always stop Busquets, stop Barca, because the intelligence that is behind Messi is in terms of players in the midfield. If they get the ball to him, it's game over. And I always think there's certain players in the world where you cannot stop them when they get on the ball. So what you have to do is stop the service to them. You know, people have mentioned over the years about man-marking him. Yeah. Good luck with that, because then he becomes a very selfless player, a very intelligent player, and he'll take a crucial player out of the opposition into an area where he doesn't want to go and create space for his teammates. So when you look at the midfield of Argentina, when you look at the midfield of Spain, that has a huge part to play in this game, because if Argentina get a bit of time on the ball and are able to find Messi, then it becomes very difficult. We saw what happened with England. You know, England sort of, as an England supporter, I was very happy after the first 45 minutes, because Argentina loved to make a game physical, and they loved to make the opposition play the way that they want to play because they're the best at it. And England dealt with that. They then took the lead, and, you know, Argentina were wobbling a little bit. All of a sudden, Tuchel makes a few changes. Messi starts to find space in all different parts of the field, and then the inevitable happens. So I think from Spain's perspective, keep the ball. That's what they want to do. That's what they love to do. The more they have the ball, the less chance there is of Messi getting on the ball. So that's why I say that this game is going to be really interesting. I think it's about patience. I think one team in Spain, they're going to have patience in possession. And I think Argentina are a team that are prepared to be patient out of possession. And then it's who deals with that best, and who sort of doesn't get frustrated first will go on and win this game.
1: Danny Higginbottom, MLS match analyst, joining us here Sunday morning on ESPN Radio. Danny, can you put into historical context for us how incredible what Lionel Messi is doing in this World Cup, considering his age? You know, this could not have been a realistic expectation for him coming into this year's World Cup, right?
2: I think from his side of things, it is a realistic expectation. I think there was a lot of question marks when he first came to MLS. You know, people like, well, hang on a second. For me, he could have played if he wanted to. I think he could have played in Europe for another 3 years at the highest level without doubt, and I think he's shown that now on the biggest stage possible. But I think what you saw from the second he came to Inter Miami was the simple fact that he didn't come to Inter Miami just to relax. He came to Inter Miami to win everything possible because he knows everywhere he goes he's expected to win. And I think he takes it personal if it doesn't happen. And I think what you saw was an Inter Miami team that grew because of him. Obviously, the likes of Alba and the likes of Busquets came in as well. But just how much the younger players were there as well. So I look at a player like Messi, and there are these very few unique individuals in world football that will come along very, very rarely, where age is nothing but a number to them. Because a player like Messi, he's never relied on his pace. He's never relied on his strength. He's just a genius. He's an absolute genius. And what I love when I watch him, when I cover him, a lot of the time I love to watch him when he doesn't have the ball, because 90% of the work that he does is done before the ball arrives. When he receives the ball, that's the easiest bit for him. But he sort of, he maps out the football pitch. You look at the first 20 minutes, people say it all the time, the first 20 minutes of a game, you don't think he's playing because he's very rarely touching the ball, but he's just looking at different areas of the pitch. Where is this going to be? Where can I go and find my space? And that for me is, it puts into context that for his age, it doesn't really matter. I feel as though he could play the next World Cup. And I'm not just saying that. Yeah. I think he's a player that, because he doesn't rely on, you know, having to run around all the time, because he doesn't have to rely on physical strength, that a lot of the time is why players end up retiring, because they don't have those physical attributes that they used to have before. But with him, he has 10 yards in his head. So he knows what he's going to do probably 5 seconds before anybody else. So good luck. So it doesn't surprise me. Obviously, he's 39 years of age, and people say, well, that should surprise you. It doesn't, because for me, he's the greatest ever player. I think he's shown that. His intelligence, his ability, his football IQ, he's just at a place on his own, and he's impossible to stop.
3: You're preaching to the choir, because the two of us said before, like, we're definitely not going to close the door on the fact that we could see Lionel Messi again in another World Cup. But yeah, we know what he accomplished, right? The GOAT argument for most people is, you know, pretty much over. They think he's the greatest player of all time. But on the other side, there is another, you know, young star player who's, you know, already accomplished a lot. He's 19 years old. I'm talking about Lamine Yamal, obviously. How much do you think this is an opportunity for him to show? Because I know most people around the world know what he could do, but this is a bigger audience. This is an even broader audience when you're talking about the World Cup final. How much do you think this is an opportunity for him to sort of step into that role as like the next big superstar worldwide?
2: Yeah, it is. Obviously, like I say, you know, this is the biggest game in my opinion in any sport in the world. I think what's going to be interesting with Yamal against Argentina is that Argentina, like they did with Jude Bellingham for England, they're going to target him. I don't think there's any question about that. You know, and that's the way that certain teams will play football. It's like, okay, how do you stop one of the opposition best players? They'll try and make it a physical game for him. So he's not going to be able to get the ball and all of a sudden go one versus one. He's going to get a touch of the ball. He's going to lay the ball off, and then an Argentina player is going to let him know that he's there. So for me, this is a game where I look at Yamal, and he is going to be one of the greats, and I think he's already shown that now at his tender age. He's an incredible player. But today what he's going to have to deal with is the other side of the game. He's going to have to deal with the physicality. He's going to have to deal with making sure that he stays calm. He's going to have to deal with making sure he doesn't get frustrated, doesn't lose his patience, because that's what Argentina are so good at doing. They're one of the best. They do it so well. They have geniuses on the field, but they also have, you know, that level that they don't cross the line, or sometimes they may just cross the line, but they will frustrate opposition players. And what they can do, and we've seen it at times as well, they will look at the opposition's best players and go, right, okay, for us to stop him, we need to get into his head. We need to make this a physical game. We need to make it a situation where we're getting him out of his stride. And that, for me, is going to be the biggest test for Yamal today, isn't the quality that he possesses that's there for everybody to see. It's how he's able to deal with what is going to come his way today, which is going to be the physical approach. And it's not going to be once, it's not going to be twice, it's not going to be three times, it's going to be continuous. And if he can deal with that, and if he can rise above that, then yeah, without doubt, he could be a match winner. But when I look at these two teams, we've mentioned Messi, you mentioned in Yamal. For me, the key player for Spain is Rodri. Simple as that. He has been nothing short of sensational in this tournament. And Spain are going to dominate the ball that much, and he's going to have to be the conductor. He's going to be the one that's going to slow the game down, that's going to speed the game up. When Argentina are looking to play on the counter-attack, he's going to be the one that's going to have to nullify them. So, you know, there are superstars on the field, but I think the guy that is going to dictate everything today, whether this Spain team wins the World Cup or whether this Argentina wins the World Cup, it's going to all be on Rodri. That's how big a role I think he has to play today.
1: Danny Higginbottom, MLS match analyst. Danny, excellent job. Enjoy the biggest game in the world this afternoon. Thanks for your time.
2: Thanks, gentlemen. Take care. Have a great day.
3: Thanks, Danny.
1: Jordan, do you think it's weird? So yesterday, did you watch any of the third place game? Crazy game.
3: I did.
1: Crazy. Here's the thing that I think is strange. So Kylian Mbappe had a pair of goals, and he's now the all-time leader in goals scored in World Cup history. He is now ahead of Messi. He's got 22 all-time. Messi has 21. It doesn't sit right with me that a third-place game, which, let's be honest, what does that even mean?
3: It was a scrimmage. That's what it was.
1: Right,
3: it was a scrimmage.
1: But he now has the all-time record after scoring two goals in a third-place game, a game which looked more like an all-star.

0: Philly's several
1: pass
0: more.
1: Him eventually.
0: You're right. I mean, even if Messi plays again,
1: years old.
0: Yeah, you're right. I think he's 27. Mbappe probably has three more World Cups in him.
1: And they're so good.
0: You're right.
1: That they'll just play, and there's more games now too. Remember, so that also bothers me, the fact that they did play an extra game in this World Cup, the two of them.
0: You're right. I take it back though. Who cares? In the third place game, he's got three more World Cups most likely. He's gonna crush him in the record.
1: You're right.
0: Although
1: Messi, like we all just said, he's gonna play another World Cup and score like another six goals probably.
0: He's Jordan Ronan. I'm Jonathan Zaslow. Coming up next, who would it mean more for, Spain or Argentina? This is Sunday Morning on ESPN Radio.
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Good to have you aboard here this Sunday morning on ESPN Radio. I'm Jonathan Zaslow. He's Jordan Ronan. So we're about a little less than a little more than 3.5 hours away from the World Cup final, Spain and Argentina. When you look at this game here, Jordan, I mean, it's a tough question when you say

0: who would it mean more, a World Cup win, Spain or Argentina? I mean, obviously, it's a massive deal to each of these countries. Both these countries are, they're two of just eight countries that have won a World Cup in the history of this tournament, all right? It's obviously enormous for both of them, but I think historically, it winds up meaning more for Argentina because, A, we're talking about back-to-back, which is, is like near impossible. Right. And we're talking about a second World Cup total for Lionel Messi. When it's kind of amazing, Jordan, when we think about it, go back 4 years ago, the conversation was, is Lionel Messi ever going to win a World Cup? And now he's 90 minutes from winning two World Cups. So I think from an historical perspective, I think Argentina might have a little bit more on the line, if that makes sense.
1: That's like a recency bias thing. I don't know. Spain has only won one World Cup, so they only have one championship. That was in 2010.
0: And Argentina's won three, I think. Does that make sense?
1: I think three, yeah. Maybe even four. So they're one of the most successful countries in Spain. You would think Spain is like also one of the most successful countries, but they were like a team that couldn't get, you know, past the round of 16 for a while, and you know, they finally got over the top in 2010. To do it again for them, and to do it with Yamal as kind of their star, with who knows how many future World Cups in his, you know, in his future. I think it would, I don't know. I'm kind of leaning towards Spain on that one.
0: Well, let's hear from Hercules Gomez, ESPN soccer analyst. He was on SportsCenter. He'll tell you who he thinks it means more for.
2: It's going to mean more for Spain, but let me tell you why it won't mean that much for Argentina. And Argentines are going to jump down my throat. What are you talking about? Back-to-back champions, 64 years, it hasn't been done. If you need another FIFA World Cup title for Messi to understand his greatness, this is not your sport. If you think Messi needs another mic drop moment, this is not for you. Messi's the greatest player that's ever lived. He's going to be the greatest World Cup player that's ever graced any stage. Already most World Cup goals, World Cup assists, World Cup games. It speaks to his greatness. We don't need to see more to understand how great he is. But what about Spain? This fabulous generation of footballers. This coach who was a U-20 coach who was ascended to the first team. Lamine Yamal, the handing of the torch here in the United States with his idol, with what once was a Barcelona legend who graced their league, the Spanish league. This would mean everything to Spain, and it could mark the start of a fabulous generation.
0: It's always so hard to me. Like Hercules mentions there, Barcelona, and obviously, you know, there's plenty of people who root for Spain, and Barcelona is their favorite club team. This is where, as an American, there's a disconnect for me, because I would have such a hard time, you know, if I'm, you know, Spain, and I have to root against Messi, who gave me so much love and so much joy because I'm a huge Barcelona fan. That's a weird dichotomy to me. Like, if we're talking, like, let's say, you know, take it to the States, and it's rooting for the U.S., but, like, my favorite player of all time, you know, who won me championships with the Miami Heat, I have to beat him now. No, but I love him, you know? Like, as an American, it's a weird thing for me.
1: Yeah, why? You play against, let's say you were a Milwaukee Bucks fan, and you loved Giannis, and Giannis was your guy. You're going to have trouble rooting for the U.S. when they play Greece?
0: No, I would.
1: Giannis is on the other team.
0: I know.
1: Nationalism, like, is just so strong; it just crushes everything. That's why the tournament's so great, by the way.
0: I know. It's a weird thing. Like, I get it. Obviously, I would root for the U.S. All right, over, you know. And Giannis is a good example because now he's playing for my favorite team in the Miami Heat. But
1: yeah, maybe they want to aggregate that. Zaslow won't root for the U.S.
0: No, I will. I'll root for the U.S. Put that on the crawl. Zaslow roots for the U.S. no matter what. But like, that's. That's a weird thing to me. Like, in order for us, we're Spain, okay? In order for us to have the ultimate joy today, we have to beat the guy who gave me so much joy for me as a Barcelona fan, and that's Lionel Messi. It's a weird thing to me.
1: I get it. I mean, the bottom line is the fact that he's in this game, Messi, right? And Spain's in this game with guys like, you know, Lamine Yamal, and the stars. Like, the stars have been unbelievable in this tournament. Like,
0: so good.
1: That's the point. It's like, look at the Golden Boot list. It's like all the players that, like, if I said to general soccer fan, like barely soccer fan in America, name me the players you know playing in the World Cup, it would be like, oh, Mbappe, Messi, Lamar, Harry Kane, like
0: they've all dominated.
1: And they've been awesome.
0: Yeah.
1: And like they really came through, and I think that's made the tournament even better.
0: This has been like there was this one moment during the semifinal between France and Spain where it's just amazing. 19 years old, Lamine Yamal, and there was this fight for the ball, and Yamal and Mbappe were side by side running full speed after the ball, jostling with each other. It's like that's one of the best players in the world, maybe the best player today, in Kylian Mbappe, and just fighting side by side with a 19-year-old who is maybe the next huge star worldwide and who's not backing down for a moment. Like, that, I guess there's pressure, right? The pressure on a 19-year-old today to perform in the World Cup final when, by the way, on the other side there is his idol, who is also the greatest player of all time. That's a story right there, Jordan.
1: The thing is that, yeah, he might be 19, but he's already played in such humongous games. I mean, if you go look at his, like, the history, he played in Euro, which are huge games. He's played humongous games. I'm talking about Yamal. For his club team, like, he's 19, but he's 30 in regards to experience, but it sounds like he's going to get beat up today. That's what Danny told us before.
0: That they're going to be going after him.
1: Oh, yeah.
0: Yeah. It's going to be good stuff today. 3 o'clock Eastern time, New Jersey, New York Stadium. That's right. You got to say it the correct way.
1: Barbecue, watching, eating.
0: Come on.
1: Good day.
0: Of course. This
1: Beautiful
0: is a good day.
1: Jersey.
0: He's Jordan Ronan. I'm Jonathan Zaslow. Up next, Pat Riley. He landed one plane. He's looking to land another. That's next. 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
3: Hey, this is Rich Eisen. Coming up on Monday, we've got a new World Cup champion crown. Taylor Twellman joins us to talk about it. The Cleveland Browns are in our Fort Downs spotlight. And a diehard Bears fan himself, Jake Johnson from the new movie The Dink, is in studio. 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
5: I'm Nick DeLuca. Sunday at the Open Championship, round four in progress. It's in the books for Cameron Young, who finishes at 9 under for the Open, 6 under, 64 on the scorecard for his final round today, moving up 18 spots on the leaderboard, but he still is trailing Siwoo Kim, 2 under through 9 to get to 10 under. He is the solo leader by a stroke. Lucas Herbert at 8 under for the week, 1 under through 10. Ryan Fox, 2 off the lead at 8 under, even through 9. Sam Burns began the day at 10 under as the leader, but he is 2 over through 9. Scottie Scheffler, 3 under through 16 at 7 under in the 6th slot on the leaderboard. Elsewhere in baseball, the Blue Jays mourning the loss of Dwayne Ward, who helped anchor the bullpen for their back-to-back World Series winning teams in the early 1990s. He was 62. Blue Jays announced that Ward died of natural causes, arrived in Toronto on Friday, but was not in attendance at the Rogers Center on Saturday when more than 24 players, coaches, and executives from the championship teams from 92 and 93 gathered for the unveiling of a statue commemorating those championships. World Cup final coming this afternoon, Spain and Argentina in New Jersey. Argentina looking to go back-to-back, Spain seeking their first World Cup title since 2010. Kickoff 3 Eastern in New Jersey.
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7: We start this Sports Center with breaking news from the NBA. Giannis Antetokounmpo is headed to South Beach. Blockbuster of a trade.
8: This was a 13-month trade saga for Giannis Antetokounmpo and the Milwaukee Bucks. They fought this right until the end.
9: I mean, they did really well for themselves. 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
7: It's been a long time coming.
10: Pat Riley focused on getting another
11: massive
10: star.
11: Massive trade. Ooh. Giannis.
8: The job for the Heat isn't done, but that's a pretty strong duo to start with.
12: Hanson for you on a Sunday morning. That's what everybody's looking for.
13: Didn't expect to hear that.
12: Jonathan Zaslow, Jordan Ronan here. This is Sunday morning on ESPN Radio, the ESPN app, and SiriusXM Channel 80. On paper, Ipe Mitsuhara was Shohei Ohtani's interpreter, but he was so much more than that. They were a team closer than brothers until it all went horribly wrong. From 30 for 30 podcast, the betrayal of Shohei Ohtani tells the story of a relationship that detonated into one of sports' biggest scandals, premiering Monday wherever you get your podcasts. So when you hear in the clip there that this was a 13-month saga, essentially, that ended finally with the Miami Heat acquiring Giannis Antetokounmpo. The Miami Heat introduced Giannis Antetokounmpo to the media a couple of days ago here in Miami. And I can tell you that that is accurate, that it happened well over a year ago. This goes back, it really goes back to the Damian Lillard saga when Lillard Jordan was still in Portland, mm-hmm. and the Heat wanted Lillard. It didn't
13: work out.
12: Thought
13: he was going to Miami.
12: Yeah, I mean, it didn't work out for, you know, a number of reasons. Lillard wanted Miami. Miami wanted Lillard. Portland wasn't having it. They sent him to Milwaukee. And then, you know, you fast forward a year later, things aren't so hot in Milwaukee. And there was always this idea where, okay, you know, maybe Milwaukee, they're going to want to kind of, you know, not blow things up, but they may want to shake it up and move on from Damian Lillard. What would happen if the Milwaukee Bucks called Miami and said, hey, we know you wanted Damian Lillard. Damian Lillard wanted you. Are you still interested in Lillard? And I tell you, Jordan, if that call was made, I can tell you exactly how it went. The answer would have been, we're interested in working with you, but we want the other guy. Like, once we're on the phone together, Miami and Milwaukee, and Milwaukee's like, this whole thing isn't working here, Miami's response is going to be, we want Giannis. We don't care so much about Lillard anymore. We want the other guy. So this has been something that the Heat have had in their mind for a long time now, and they finally were able to come up with the deal that worked out, and they acquire Giannis. But while this summer has been a home run for the Miami Heat, the Heat are now trying to hit a grand slam. And we're likely going to find out within the next few days, I guess, where LeBron James winds up committing to. But here, let me take you back, Jordan, to the press conference a couple days ago where Pat Riley is sitting up there next to Giannis Antetokounmpo and Eric Spoelstra, and Pat Riley is asked about finally acquiring Giannis.
1: We landed the plane. Now there's another one we have to land.
12: Oh, and now, so we landed the plane, and now there's another one we have to land, which was very exciting to hear that, Jordan, from Heat fans. It's like, oh my God, they're still trying to get him. Now here's the clip from Pat Riley that I really found fascinating. Here's another listen.
1: As far as the 24-year veteran, you know, that is something that would happen organically. I hope I'm not talking out of both sides of my mouth here, but you never know that you're ever going to win a title until you win one. But you'll never win one if you don't have the talent and the coaching to do it. You know, from that standpoint, you know, this is a team that we have right now, and I'm happy with it. And I think, you know, this is Spo's challenge, and I don't want to put any pressure on him, you know, but he knows what he wants. He knows what we have to do.
12: So for Pat Riley to even reference the 24-year veteran, next year will be LeBron James' 24th year in the league. If I could tell you how bad things were between LeBron James and Pat Riley in the end, and certainly once LeBron left, and the way that Riley felt about LeBron for sure, if I could tell you how I don't even know that I could describe how shocking it is to actually hear Pat Riley openly reference the idea of LeBron coming back to Miami. It is wild that we're even in this position down here.
11: So that just goes to tell you that if LeBron does end up going to Miami, it's not because of Pat Riley, right? He's going because he wants the situation. He wants the quality of living. It's not going to be because how he's, you know, Pat Riley lured him in.
12: Oh, but everything is good now between the two of them. Like, it was a long time ago, 12 years. I mean, think about it. He went back to Cleveland 4 years after Dan Gilbert wrote the letter. This is three times as long as that time away was from Cleveland. But Riley and LeBron are good now, like totally good. And that, to me, is shocking to hear that, A, they're good, which they have been for a while now. A, they're good, and B, that it's a thing in the open that Pat Riley is talking about acquiring LeBron James. Just the idea that LeBron and Miami could happen again is a wild concept.
11: Do you, I'm curious, because you're down there in Miami. I have my opinion on it. Do you see if they land LeBron, that this is a championship contending team?
12: Absolutely.
11: You do?
12: Absolutely. Yeah. Absolutely.
11: I just don't see it this year. Like LeBron's the piece that gets them over the top. Do they have enough around those guys? They have any depth?
12: Well, let's hear from Brian Windhorst here. He was on NBA Today, and let's hear why the Miami Heat makes sense.
14: If you look at Cleveland, for example, the team that the Cavs currently have is reminiscent of the Lakers team he's leaving. The Lakers team he left had Austin Reeves and Luka Doncic. Well, the Cavs have James Harden and Donovan Mitchell. The Sixers have a number of ball handlers. The ball handling role is wide open in Miami. The history is there in Miami. The star power is there in Miami. I'm going to be honest with you. 2-3 weeks ago when LeBron announced he was leaving the Lakers, I know that Miami was ranked up there, but I didn't really see it. As I've watched this and had conversations over the last few weeks, Miami continues to make more and more sense to me. I can't guess where LeBron's head is. I can't guess where he feels the best fit or what he's prioritizing. But the more you talk about this with NBA teams, even the teams that are recruiting LeBron, the team they see that is the basketball fit is Miami.
12: I think he'd be a tremendous fit defensively. This would be an unbelievable defensive team, Miami. With or without LeBron, they're going to be a great defensive team. But this is a tremendous defensive fit for LeBron. And Windhorst is right there. LeBron would essentially be the point guard on this team. He would be the main ball handler on this team. And
11: I like that role for him, actually, at this point of his career.
12: Yeah, I would like that. He wouldn't have to carry the load offensively because that's going to be Giannis's job. All right. Like he would finally have that guy. Like LeBron for years wanted Anthony Davis, right, to become that number one option. He never did. All right. Now, Luka was the number one option once they acquired him in LA. And if you play here with Giannis, Giannis immediately becomes the best player LeBron has ever played with. And LeBron would have the ball in his hands where he gets to still be that playmaker while not being the number one option. So when you say it wouldn't be about winning, it goes back to our conversation earlier today on Sunday morning, Jordan, right? Where winning is obviously important, but it's not necessarily the most important thing. It's about lifestyle, it's about happiness, and it's about fit.
11: So, okay. Are we sure that Giannis, at this point of his career, is better than Dwayne Wade in his prime, is better than Luka right now? I'm not so sure that Giannis, at this point of his career, has struggled a little bit with injuries. Great player. Like Giannis 3 years ago, I think we could probably say that. I'm not sure he's there at this point. And tell me, this is my biggest thing that I can't get over, of why I don't look at the Heat and be like, all right, Giannis, Bam, LeBron, year one, compete for a championship. Like, it took LeBron in his prime with Dwayne Wade and Chris Bosh time to gel, right? The first half of that season wasn't
12: everywhere
11: great.
12: Everywhere LeBron has signed since 2010, he won the title in year two.
11: Right. So year one, I have trouble seeing it, and I'm also concerned. You tell me where I'm wrong on this, if you agree. Bam and Giannis do their damage driving and in the paint area, right?
12: Yeah.
11: They're not like traditional back to the basket big men, but they go to the basket, right?
12: Yeah.
11: Or bam, it's the mid-range jump shot.
12: Yeah.
11: To me, I don't know how well that's going to jive, the two of them like doing their damage in that same area.
12: Well, Bam last year opened up to shoot more threes.
11: I know,
12: Bam
11: he shot more
12: can
11: threes, but
12: play on the perimeter a little bit
11: not,
12: more now.
11: That's not where you want him to spend most of his time.
12: Right.
11: You know, like he's a mid-range guy. Like that's
12: they got a great coach whose job it is to figure that part out. You know,
11: yeah. I'm just a little concerned about how the pieces fit together. None of them great shooters from the outside. All three of them. I don't love their supporting cast around them. Don't think they're quite deep enough yet.
12: What if when you talk about how do they have enough right now? And I know Windhorst has spoken about this. What if LeBron is signing a 2-year deal? What if LeBron is not saying, I'm only going to play one more year? What if you're going to play 2 more years?
11: I look at them as more of a threat the second year, obviously, than I do. I'm not so sure that this year I look at them as a serious threat, even with LeBron.
12: Coming up next.
11: And I'm talking about to win the title. That's it.
12: So. Yeah, no, I understand. Coming up next, an update from the Open Championship. That's next Sunday morning on ESPN Radio, the ESPN app, and Sirius XM, Channel 80.
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0: 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That's right. All right, so we give us an update here, Jordan, on what's going on today in the Open Championship final round.
1: Oh, everyone's just getting crushed right now. That's what's going on. I mean, Sam Burns was leading by two. He's at plus two now, so he's in fourth. Cameron Young went nuts this morning, shot minus six. He's in at minus nine, and Sewoo Kim is currently leading at minus 10, but he's just hitting from all over the place on this, what he's on the 11th hole right now. So a lot of guys in it here at the end.
0: Scheffler's Scotty making Scheffler a charge, included. Right?
1: Yeah, Scheffler's tied for fifth, but he just hit the ball off a building, basically. So, yeah, it'll be a fun little ending here at the Open. I kind of like waking up, to be honest with you, and I'm just like laying in bed and like watching the golf in the morning. I like the time difference.
0: Well, Bryson DeChambeau is...
1: Oh, yeah, meanwhile, I forgot about him because he's not even in it anymore.
0: Yeah, yeah. So he's kind of... He's shot himself out of it today, right? He's plus four on the day, and he was in it going into today, right?
1: Yeah, he just triple bogeyed a hole. I think he started at, what, six? Minus six, which...
0: Yeah.
1: You know, the winner might finish at minus eight or nine today, so if he had a good round, he had a chance to win, despite that two-stroke penalty he had earlier in the week when he basically said they, you know, intentionally patted down his line to give himself a clearer backswing. But, yeah, and certainly drew the attention of the other players.
0: All right, so speaking of, Rory McIlroy, here's Rory earlier in the tournament, talking about the ruling that came against Bryson DeChambeau.
2: As soon as he made the step into the ball, we all sort of looked each other and were like, that didn't seem right. And then when I heard that he was, you know, he was called in by the rules officials, I think it was pretty obvious for why. Yeah, I mean,

0: I think there's no doubt that he improved the line of his backswing. So, you know, and again, it's like whether it was careless or whether it was intentional, I don't think it matters. Hopefully it was careless, but I think the two-shot penalty was justified for sure.
1: Okay, can you explain to us what happened there then, Jordan?
2: So he's in the woods. He's in the fescue, so the high, brush. And you can't, like, step around your ball to basically improve your backswing or your lie. And they said that's what he did, and they saw it on the video.
1: What does that mean, step around your ball? What does that mean?
2: Just walk. If you walk around your ball, like if you go and step on the branches and the leaves behind your ball, the fescue, it'll pat down, right? Mm-hmm. And then you could swing easier. So they're saying he did that intentionally.
1: And you're not allowed to do that.
2: You're not allowed to do that. Huh, that is okay. Against the rules. Two-shot penalty. And in golf, was amazing. Like, you know that somebody can call in a rules violation from their house.
1: Ridiculous.
2: Okay, like that's
1: Jordan's being serious there, by the way.
2: That's not a joke.
1: Yeah, that's real.
2: How
1: does that person get the phone number to call? Like, who do you actually call?
2: That's a great call. It's like, we should
1: do
2: that.
1: Do Google customer service PGA? Like, what do you do there?
2: Excuse me, can you please connect me with the Open Championship, please?
1: Yeah. But Jordan's being serious. That is a real thing.
2: Like, I saw Bryson DeChambeau cheat. Can you please dock him two strokes?
1: Oh, hold on. I'll connect you to the proper line. Hold on.
2: I bet on Scottie Scheffler, so please, I'm reporting Bryson DeChambeau. It's so ridiculous.
1: Right. But it's crazy.
2: This is a sport that, by the way, you can't yell when people are hitting. That still matters. And we're talking about, by the way, DeChambeau just hit a big putt.
1: Well, so what was DeChambeau's reaction when they were telling him?
2: Oh, he blew up. So and that's why that ticked off the other players. So he's sitting there arguing with the rules people the whole time. Now the rest of the entire, in stating his case, the rest of the entire field is now waiting for him. They're all done, right? But you're waiting on him because in order for them to create the tee times for the next day,
1: you know
2: what time you tee off.
1: Yeah.
2: You have to figure out what position he's in. If he's in first, second, eighth, tenth, whatever it is. So they're all waiting on him. Apparently that ticked off a lot of people, and that's where Rory came in with I basically said, I don't like this guy. He never did.
1: Well, yeah, so let's hear from Rory here. Here's Rory saying that Bryson DeChambeau was essentially playing it up, the reaction.
0: I won't pretend to be up here and defend Bryson. I'm not particularly fond of him. I think a lot of it's performative. I think a lot of it's for attention. And to hold the tournament hostage like that and have all of us, volunteers, players, everyone waiting on him to depart, I didn't feel like it was a great look. Like, again, I'm not in his mind. I'm not in his, but it didn't look good.
1: So,
2: yeah. I love this, by the way. This is like WWE takes the golf course. Come on. Now, don't you want to see Rory come down to a major next year and Rory's on the back nine and he's playing with Bryson?
1: Yeah.
2: I mean, I love this. This is great for sports. I love this kind of stuff.
1: So what is Bryson DeChambeau's reputation then? Like, do most guys feel the way Rory does?
2: I think that there's definitely a segment out there that does not like Bryson. And it's for a variety of reasons. And our producer, Josiah, said, is it because of the live stuff? And I don't even think that's it. Bryson's a unique individual. Dude, he makes his own clubs, right?
1: So why would that bother people?
2: He calculates on the green, like, you know, mathematically putt and how far, if they hit the ball, number of inches. The golf purists, like, they don't like this. They just think he's weird, quirky.
1: Oh, so he's like the analytics guy and the other guys are old school. They don't care about the analytics?
2: Yeah. But he's like to a degree where he's so quirky that they think it's just like foolish, and one of the announcers called him a lot of people view him now as he's a YouTube golfer, like he's out there for attention. His personality definitely rubs people the wrong way. So it's more than just going to the live tour. So a lot of these guys, there's definitely a segment of the guys, and Rory's a popular guy, so he has a lot of friends, you know, like Justin Thomas and those guys are all his friends. If Rory says he's not particularly fond of him, I have a hard time believing these other guys are particularly fond of him.
1: Brooks Koepka and him
2: didn't like each other. Yeah, I think so. There's a large chunk that is probably thinks the same way that Rory does.
1: So when
2: Brooks Koepka and him and Bryson didn't like each other for a while, by the way.
1: Yeah.
2: They've apparently sort of mended and they're fine now. But like, these are the kind of things he ticked a lot of people off with the way that he goes about his business.
1: So when Rory says something like that, I'm not gonna pretend to like him or that kind of deal. they're going to run in, like, whether they're paired together at the next tournament, they're going to run into each other in the locker room, right? Yeah.
2: And there was also Scottie Scheffler was asked about it. Scottie Scheffler, by the way, easily the number one golfer. If he could, he's actually tied for, he has a chance to win right now. But if they asked him about it, he said he has a lot to say about it, but maybe now is not the time. It almost sounded like he also was going to tee off on Bryson. So, you know, if the top golfers in the world all feel this way, at least several of them feel this way about him, it creates great dramas.
1: Yeah. As.
2: Like, we need Bryson to be pretty good. Like, if Bryson can compete with these guys, you know, it'll be amazing drama if they're on, you know, a major and they're in the final group and they're playing with each other. Sign me up, baby. This is great. So, and there's a lot of Team Bryson fans like Bryson.
1: So, like you mentioned here with Scheffler, birdies on 16 and 17. He is now one back of the lead, which is now Cameron Young, who is tied with Woo Kim. And
2: Cam Young's in the clubhouse, so Scheffler has to birdie 18, which is a really just diabolical hole. Nobody really birdies this hole, so we'll see if he could do it.
1: Right. Kim must have just bogeyed the last hole, but he's only through 11. All right, so he's got a lot of golf in front of him here. So Scheffler, at the very least, needs to birdie 18 so he could be at even with Young. And you're saying this 18th hole is a rough one?
2: A birdie is probably very unlikely.
1: All right. Well, there you have it. So you got a little bit of drama, it looks like,
2: golf
1: here.
2: Golf drama.
1: Potentially.
2: There's drama between the players, whether we forget the tournament. Like, this is going to go on now for a while.
1: Yeah, I like that. I like this.
2: Yeah. We need this in other sports. We need guys to be more outspoken. Like, golfers the only ones that'll do it these days? Come on, man.
1: That is true. Well, the golfers are the only ones who are willing to mix it up.
2: Just say how you feel. If you don't like a guy, say you don't like him.
1: Tell me you don't like him if you don't like a guy. Coming up next, the ranking series that took over the NFL world this week. That's right. We'll tell you about it next. Sunday morning on ESPN Radio and the ESPN app.
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7: I'm Nick DeLuca, Sunday at the Open Championship. Cameron Young, the leader in the clubhouse. 9 under for the week, 6 under, 64 on the scorecard today. Moving up 19 spots to sit atop the board. Scottie Scheffler right behind him. 4 under through 17 holes has a chance to put himself in position if he can birdie 18. Siwoo Kim back to even through 12 after getting to 10 under. Couple of bogeys on the back nine. Sam Burns began the day at 10 under on top of the leaderboard, but he is 2 over through 11 holes. Lucas Herbert, Ryan Fox rounding out the top five at 7 under. Herbert even, Fox 1 over after that round 362. World Cup coming to a close this afternoon in New Jersey. Spain battling Argentina for the World Cup crown. Capping a tournament filled with excitement, Apple TV's Michelle Giannone says it's been the best World Cup of all time.

0: Giannone on the best week ever. Final coming this afternoon with Argentina looking to go back-to-back. Spain looking for their first title since 2010.
1: Hey, it's Evan Cohen. Coming up Monday as NFL teams get ready to show up to training camps, I'll tell you which storylines I'm paying the most attention to. Plus, we'll have a full recap of the ECHC3. It's on Sportsmanlike, 6 a.m. Eastern, right here on ESPN Radio, ESPN2, and ESPNU.

0: to have you aboard. We are presented by Progressive Insurance. I'm Jonathan Zaslow alongside Jordan Ronan. Jordan's summer is about to come to an end. He's very sad. It means you got to get back to work. It means you got to go to West Virginia. That's right.
1: West Virginia.
0: You're excited. Don't get too excited.
1: I don't know about if you know, but there's country roads that lead to West Virginia.
0: I've heard, yes.
1: Yeah.
0: I have heard.
1: Didn't make sense to me, by the way, that was the U.S. side.
0: You weren't into it?
1: I just didn't get the song. I mean, they weren't going to West Virginia at any point.
0: No, they're not.
1: So it didn't make sense to me.
2: I think it's like an actual, like, internet, like, people internationally sing along to it because you can sing it a cappella. So I think it's more like a soccer, and it happens to be about U.S.
0: Pochettino loved it. You know, after the win against Bosnia Herzegovina, he was singing Country Roads louder than anybody.
1: We could have picked a song that made sense, though, and sang along together, you know?
0: All right. Well, I mean, we're not going to hear it again.
1: There's other songs that push patriotism rather than. We're going to West Virginia.
0: I like when they play Freebird after every song, after every goal, excuse me.
1: Yeah, that is great, too. I was all into that.
0: I like that was like the goal song. And they did it for the hockey, too, if you remember correctly, of course. The hockey, after every goal they would score in the Olympics for the U.S. team, they would play Freebird. I like that. All right. Oh, hey, can we get breaking news sound? We got breaking news here, right? This is very, very important stuff,
1: all
0: right?
1: What do we got?
0: Let's jump right in here with the breaking news sound, or I'll let you know. Very, very big news. Come on.
3: ESPN Radio, breaking news.
0: That's right. We have breaking news in the NBA. No, it is not LeBron. Everybody calm down. I told you, that's not going to come before the end of the World Cup this afternoon. Breaking news per Shams Charania. The Oklahoma City Thunder are trading Lu Dort to the Atlanta Hawks in a three-team deal that sends three second-round picks to Oklahoma City and former number one pick Zachary Risache to the Dallas Mavericks, and Ryan Nemhard to Atlanta. So a three-team deal. Lu Dort goes to Atlanta. The Hawks, they've really reshaped their team over the last year plus. And former number one pick Zachary Risache, big-time bust. He is now going to Dallas. The Mavericks will see if they can get some value out of him because they obviously didn't give up very much. Your instant thoughts there, Jordan.
1: Why are the Thunder trading Lu Dort?
0: Money.
1: That's my answer.
0: Money. Yeah. That's the league now. That's the league now. That's the league. It's why.
1: And who do they replace him with in now?
0: Well, I mean, you know, they're a very deep team. And, of course, they also have all the draft picks over the next few years. That's essentially what they're going to be. Like, Oklahoma City is going to be, you got your core of Jalen Williams and Shai Gilgeous-Alexander and Chet Holmgren. And the other pieces are going to be movable. They're going to move them around like chess pieces every couple of years.
1: Who are the wings that they throw in there? That's my question.
0: That are still on the team right now.
1: Alex Caruso gets a bigger role.
0: You got Caruso. Remember, of course, last year they traded for McCain from Philadelphia. So there you go.
1: Because you know there's a wing out there that's available for apparently minimum salary.
0: Yes, but he's not considering Oklahoma City. All right. Yeah, that's too much. He's not considering Oklahoma City. They love Cason Wallace.
1: Why not?
0: They love Cason Wallace, who's a good on-ball defender, just like Lu Dort. All right, you got the other Jalen Williams. Like, this team is plenty. And A.J. Mitchell as well. Like, this team is plenty deep. And that's what this is today's NBA, Jordan, where... And this is apparently what, you know, the league and Adam Silver wanted, where that second apron, which I know fans are tired of hearing of. I know fans don't care about first apron and second aprons and kitchen aprons.
1: Knicks fans, we don't like second apron.
0: But you get to that second apron, and you got to start trading away good players. It's not that they didn't want Lu Dort. It's the same reason that it's not like the Knicks didn't want Mitchell Robinson. Okay, of course they wanted Mitchell Robinson. And when James Dolan is talking about how, we'd be crazy to go into the second apron, James Dolan's not talking about he'd be crazy to pay for going into the second apron. No one cares about that. You'd be crazy to go into the second apron because of the punitive measures that affect your team and roster building when you do that. And as a result, you don't get to keep guys like Mitchell Robinson, and Oklahoma City doesn't get to keep guys like Lu Dort. And that's why, like you said, why would you trade that player? That's why you would trade that player.
1: Yeah. Okay. I mean, what it does though is it weakens the Oklahoma City Thunder.
0: Yep.
1: Right.
0: Yep.
1: I mean, that's the bottom.
0: That's apparently
1: line.
0: What the league wants.
1: They're getting three second round picks here. Yes. Maybe in the future they could turn one of those. They've been very good at drafting and finding good role players and adding. You know, their talent acquisition has been unbelievable. But in the meantime, it clearly makes them a lesser team. And
0: yep.
1: You know, gives the San Antonio Spurs another little maybe leg up on them.
0: Well, it's why, it's part of why, because look, this CBA, this version of the CBA has only been in play for 3 years now. But the NBA looks at, hey, we have 8 consecutive years of unique champions, and mm-hmm. we like that. And that's why they instituted these punitive measures back in 2023 with this new CBA. And you know what? I would imagine as well, Jordan, that Major League Baseball, which is likely headed toward a work stoppage, all right? Major League Baseball, they see what the NBA has right now, where we have 8 consecutive years of a unique champion. And Major League Baseball is like, yeah, we would really like that. We would really like for every year for there to be a new champion and more teams feel like they're in it, and that's why we're putting our foot down here and we want a salary cap. Like I would imagine Major League Baseball sees the NBA right now and they're jealous and they want that.
1: Yeah, I mean, good luck to them because it's gonna be a lot harder to get it done.
0: Yep,
1: they don't have a salary cap baseball and they're going against a players union that is
0: said they will never ever ever accept.
1: And they're just one of the stronger, probably the strongest.
0: I think they're the strongest, yeah.
1: Sports union that we know of, right? Mm-hmm. I mean, by far.
0: I think so.
1: So, good luck to them. But, you know, the NBA, it's working if you want, you know, equality across the board. That's what we're getting here. And Oklahoma City's basically getting rid of a top defensive player.
0: An all-defensive wing player.
1: Yeah. A guy who, okay, we're playing against X player, name the player in the Western Conference. I mean, obviously, you know what? He even guarded Wemby.
0: Yeah, it's a big loss.
1: He was guarding. So it is a real dent in the Oklahoma City, you know, roster.
0: It's a big loss, and they really got nothing in return.
1: Nothing.
0: Yeah, they got
1: at
0: nothing.
1: At least in the short term. Nothing.
0: Yeah, I mean, they got second round picks, but who cares?
1: Yeah. So.
0: So Oklahoma City now.
1: We'll see if they could. We could see if they could overcome it. That's a lot.
0: So how about this? Oklahoma City now has acquired 7 second-round picks. 7 second-round picks this offseason. They have also shed $224 million in payroll and tax, because, you know, we're talking about the tax as well. And they're now under that second apron, which no one likes hearing about, and that's from trades of Lu Dort, Isaiah Joe, and Aaron Wiggins. So rather than simply declining Dort's $17.7 million team option to save the money, they could have done that.
1: Right.
0: Instead, they picked up the option, and they've now acquired future assets, also creating a $17 million trade exception. Again, no one wants to hear about that. Fans don't care about that kind of stuff. Makes your head hurt. The Hawks now are teaming up an elite defender in Lu Dort with Dyson Daniels, who is also a great defender, and Nikhil Alexander-Walker, who is also a really good two-way player, and they're going to have $40-plus million in cap space next summer. So Atlanta, from trading away Trae Young last year, and I think Trae Young's a good player. Now, look, Trae Young doesn't defend whatsoever. He's tiny. But I think Trae Young's got a little bit of a bad rap. I think Trae Young's a nice player. But Atlanta, trading away Trae Young, they have really rebuilt their roster, a lot of nice young players, and a lot of good defensive young players here. And, you know, Dallas.
1: I like what they're doing.
0: Yeah. Atlanta's doing a nice job. And Atlanta, remember, they were red hot the second half of last season. I mean, they got crushed by the Knicks. The score was 72-22 in the first half.
1: But they were the only ones that kind of gave the Knicks a little trouble, to be honest.
0: They did.
1: In the playoffs. Like,
0: they were the only loss, and they led the series 2-1. They were the only loss before the, game 3 in the finals. That's crazy, right?
1: Yeah. I mean, the Knicks rolled through the playoffs. They got hot. They were down 2-1. It was actually the first round of the NBA
0: yep.
1: draft, NFL draft, that first night. I guess it was Thursday night, where the Hawks won, went up 2-1 in the series. And, you know, they're building a nice little team there. I really like what the Hawks are doing. And now they're adding Lu Dort, who certainly is a monster defensively and can help out that team. And, you know, they'll add, obviously, like you said, there's the 40-plus million in cap space next summer, so they'll add a big player there. And by the way, especially in the NBA, like, guys like to live in Atlanta. That's an easy sell for guys.
0: I don't understand why they don't get more free agents. Yeah. You're right. Guys, dudes love Atlanta.
1: Love Atlanta. A lot
0: Atlanta's
1: of guys
0: great.
1: Live down there.
0: Yeah, I don't get it.
1: It's a great place to live. Like, NBA, NFL, professional athletes love living in Atlanta and Houston. Probably one of the two most popular places. And so,
0: I remember, man, the Hawks were up 2-1 on the Knicks in the first round.
1: Mm-hmm.
0: And the Knicks fan is freaking out. Oh, you got to trade Karl-Anthony Towns.
1: I was freaking out.
0: Got to get rid of Karl Anthony
1: Said
0: Towns.
1: They had zero chance of losing that series. Zero.
0: And now you see how far they came? Well, last night you got Karl Anthony Towns. He's giving Dominic Mysterio a choke slam through a table to a standing ovation in Madison Square Garden.
1: Things change, Mox. Things change.
0: Things change. That's right. 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Not LeBron just yet. I think we're going to get LeBron news tonight. But the Oklahoma City Thunder, they have traded Lu Dort to the Atlanta Hawks, a three-team deal. Three second-round picks go to Oklahoma City. Zachary Risache, former number one overall pick, not a very good player. He goes to Dallas, and Ryan Nemhart to Atlanta. Again, that is per Shams Charania. Coming up next, we got a list that came out a few days ago, several lists actually that came out a few days ago in the NFL, very controversial, and it is not even our ESPN Radio NFL Rank'em series. That's next. 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

0: So the Oklahoma City Thunder trade away Lu Dort to Atlanta, who is positioning themselves as a really good perimeter defensive team. This is Sunday morning on ESPN Radio, the ESPN app, and Sirius XM Channel 80. We are presented by Progressive Insurance. He's Jordan Ronan. I'm Jonathan Zaslow. Less than 3 hours away from the World Cup final, Spain and Argentina. We'll get back to that coming up later on this hour. But, again, the Oklahoma City Thunder trading away Lu Dort, and Dallas also in the mix here. They acquire Zachary Risache. Just a couple years ago, he was the number one overall pick. Terrible year for Atlanta to win the lottery. It was a very downdraft lottery. And Zachary Risache was the number one pick. And I'll tell you, Jordan, we're talking just, what, 3 years in the league, and they are trading away the former number one overall pick. That tells you what Atlanta felt about him. Like, they're not even trying to see if a young kid who they thought was good enough to be number one overall, whether it was a downdraft or not, and they're giving up on him after just a couple years, shows you what they really think about him.
1: Yeah, and usually that you know when a guy's legit. Yep. And when he comes here and you kind of realize what he's going to be at this point. Like, he might be, you know, a decent player, but he's not going to be a star player. I mean, he averaged, what, 9.6 points, 3.8 rebounds last year.
0: It's just a guy.
1: 45%. Yeah, he looks like he'll be like a contributor kind of guy.
0: Yeah. So we've had our ESPN Radio NFL Rank'em series for the last week, which is a surefire sign that we are getting close to the start of football. Everyone loves football. We're getting very close. Everyone loves football also.
1: Football.
0: That's coming up this afternoon. But American football, we're getting close.
1: And after today, you got to turn the page.
0: That's right. Well, I'll talk a little bit about it tomorrow. Can we talk a little bit about World Cup tomorrow if something huge happens?
1: But you know what I mean. Like, there's nothing to watch anymore.
0: Yeah,
1: like, that's it. Right. Now it's like, okay, let's just gear up and get ready for the NFL season. And training camp, every team will be in training camp by the following month, Tuesday, I think it is.
0: That's amazing. So. Wow, that really does feel like it's close. So, yes, we're going to be able to turn the page and start looking toward America.

0: American football after the World Cup today. But with our ESPN Radio NFL Rank'em series, we have some very controversial lists, all right? Mm-hmm. But how about Jeremy Fowler, all right? NFL reporter. That'd be wild if he was now covering the NHL. NFL reporter. Well, he came out. They're not his rankings, all right? This is surveying league execs. Oh, we got the music playing. That means it's very serious stuff right now. He surveyed league execs, coaches, scouts, all the premier positions in the National Football League entered in this season. And Jordan, of course, ESPN NFL Nation New York Giants reporter. Let's go over some of these positional rankings from league execs, coaches, and scouts. How about a quarterback? Do we disagree with any of these rankings here? They had number five. I'll count them backwards from 5 to 1 for dramatic purposes, of course. Number 5, Lamar Jackson. Number 4, Joe Burrow. Number 3, Matthew Stafford. Number 2, Patrick Mahomes. Number 1, Josh Allen. I think the one that stands out to me here, and I still think he's, you know, top 5-ish, all right? But Matthew Stafford, at this point in his career, still being considered at an elite level where he's only behind Josh Allen and Patrick Mahomes, that stands out to me.
1: Yeah, Lamar Jackson at 5 is what stands out to me. Like, guy's a 2-time MVP. Like, are we talking about his inability to win in the playoffs? Because if that's what we're talking about, then fine. But then why is Josh Allen number 1? You know what I mean? So, I don't know. Like, I can make the argument I'd rather have Lamar Jackson than Josh Allen. I mean, they're like, to me, they're like in the same level. And now 1's 1 and now 1's 5. So there's a big gap between them there in regards to which player you'd rather have.
0: Now, how about the running backs here? Again, Jeremy Fowler put together a ranking series with league execs, coaches, and scouts this week as far as how they have ranked each position going into this NFL season. So for running backs, again, 5-1 for dramatic purposes. Number 5, Jonathan Taylor. Number 4, Christian McCaffrey. Number 3, Saquon Barkley. Number 2, Jahmyr Gibbs. Number 1, Bijan Robinson. I think the one that stands out most to me here is probably Saquon coming in at number 3. The fact that we still have him that high. But again,
1: really?
0: Then if you asked me, all right, Zaslow, so are you saying that Christian McCaffrey or Jonathan Taylor should be ahead of him? I would hesitate. So maybe I actually don't have a problem with Saquon Barkley being number 3.
1: I probably would say McCaffrey should be ahead of him just based on, you know, his all-around game, like in his ability to do all these different things. It makes him such a weapon. But again, how much are we taking into account injury and reliability? Because then Saquon, I mean, is clearly a more reliable player than Christian McCaffrey. To me, what stood out to me, though, is Bijan being 1. It just goes to show you the all-around game that, like, Jahmyr Gibbs is dynamic. Like, he easily could have been number 1, but that's what people around the league just love, that Bijan could do everything. Just awesome. So
0: I will tell you,
1: stood out to me that he's 1.
0: I will tell you, though, and you know, I'm giving you the top 5 here. He actually gave top 10, but at number 6, right on the outside, and amazing enough, not that he's wrong here, or not that he's wrong, that league execs, scouts, coaches aren't wrong, but going into the year 2026 of our Lord, and Derrick Henry is still number 6 as far as running backs, and not that I have a problem with it, but it is incredible that Derrick Henry is still doing what he's doing. 32 years old, still carrying the load the way he does, and is still at the elite level. Unbelievable player.
1: Yeah, really, the fact that you're in the top 10 at that position, too, which is generally a position where guys could just fall off the map.
0: Yep.
1: And he's doing it at that age. He's an outlier for sure. Not that I would put him over either the front 5 either. I think I'd probably have him 6.
0: No, I agree, like him coming in at 6, it's amazing.
1: Oh, 100%. Very notable.
0: All right, let me give you the wide receivers here again. All right, so this was the league was surveyed. Coaches, execs, scouts. Number 5, Amon-Ra St. Brown. Mm-hmm. 4, Puka Nacua. 3, Jaxon Smith-Njigba. 2, Justin Jefferson. 1, Ja'Marr Chase. I feel like I would have Smith-Njigba ahead of Jefferson.
1: Really?
0: Yeah, I think so. Maybe we're counting on, you know, major bounce back at the quarterback position. I feel like I would have Smith-Njigba ahead of him. Jefferson had a little bit of a down year, but I think we could all agree that is because the quarterback play. Otherwise,
1: To me, I would say that Jefferson could be. If Jefferson was one, I wouldn't flinch.
0: Like, you okay with Chase being one?
1: I'm okay with it, just because the last couple of years he's been a little bit more consistent. But I mean, if I'm starting a team, I'm not sure I'm taking Chase over Jefferson. I could flip a coin either way.
0: How about tight ends? Number 5, Tyler Warren. Wow. Number 4, Sam Laporta. 3, George Kittle. Still coming in. Top 3, George Kittle. 2, Trey McBride. Number 1, Brock Bowers. I got no problem with Bowers 1, McBride number 2. If you want to interchange them, that's fine. I don't know that I would argue too much. Kind of amazing that George Kittle, we still think that highly enough of him at this point in his career, coming in top 3, huh?
1: Yeah, his blocking is really why he's up there, and he could still stay in this category to me.
0: Okay.
1: That's what stands out to me. So, nothing really blows me away with that list either way, one way or another. I do think it's pretty incredible that Brock Bowers is already number 1, though. Laporta being there also, he was injured. I don't know.
0: Let me give you one more that I like, which is fun. Edge rushers, number 5, Aiden Hutchinson. 4, Max Crosby. 3, Will Anderson. 2, Michael Parsons. And 1, newest acquisition for the Los Angeles Rams, Myles Garrett. How about that?
1: Yeah, what a list that is right there. I almost feel like Max Crosby deserves more respect at this point, especially with Michael Parsons being injured this past season. Like, maybe I would move Max Crosby up and not have Parsons second, because only because he was injured. But Garrett's clearly one. Love Will Anderson. Probably would have him too. Probably go Garrett, Anderson, Crosby, Parsons, Hutchinson.
0: More Sunday Morning on ESPN Radio next.
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2: I'm Nick DeLuca. Sunday at the Open Championship at Royal Birkdale. Cam Young, the leader in the clubhouse at 9-under after a final round 6-under 64, has a one-shot lead over Ryan Fox and Siwoo Kim. Their rounds in progress, both even through 13 holes for their final round. Sam Burns falling back to 8-under. He is also one off the lead through 13 holes. Scottie Scheffler finishing 7-under for the tournament after a 3-under final round. Elsewhere in the NBA, the Thunder are dealing all defensive wing Luke Dort to the Hawks in a three-team deal that sends 3 second-round picks to Oklahoma City. Former number one overall pick Zachary Risashe to the Mavericks and Ryan Nemhard to Atlanta. Dort averaged 8 points and 4 rebounds last season in 69 games. Oklahoma City has now acquired 7 second-round picks while moving under the second apron, shedding $200 million in salary by trading Dort, Isaiah Joe, and Aaron Wiggins this offseason. In baseball, the Dodgers getting set for a doubleheader against the Yankees today. Shohei Ohtani will miss his scheduled start on Wednesday against the Phillies, dealing with continued left knee irritation. Ohtani has not pitched in more than 2 weeks, told the Dodgers training staff the knee was not progressing as he expected before throwing his scheduled bullpen session. It's been one of the best pitchers in the majors when healthy this year. A 1.79 ERA in 85 and two-thirds innings across 14 starts.
3: Hey, it's Evan Cohen. Coming up Monday, we'll react to the World Cup final, plus LeBron watch 2026 continues. Will this finally be the week where we know where LeBron will play? It's on Sportsmanlike 6 a.m. Eastern right here on ESPN Radio, ESPN2, and ESPNU.

0: third place game yesterday in the World Cup. 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I'm Jonathan Zaslow. He's Jordan Ronan. So, you watched the third place game yesterday, right, Jordan?
1: So, I don't know. I sat down, I watched some of the beginning, and I was like, oh, you know, are they 4-0 England? Stopped, it went to halftime, went, did a couple other things, took my time, didn't like rush back to watch, and I was like, let me see if France at least showed some heart and decided to play in the second half and got, like, you know, came back. It was like 4-1, scored right away, 4-2, and I'm like, you know, I was like, I don't know, I started watching. Lured me in, and yes, crazy, scrimmage, like not a serious game, but definitely entertaining. I mean, they got what they wanted. They got us to watch. They got me to watch. What about you?
0: The game was here. All right, it was in Miami Gardens, right, which is about 10 minutes from where I live.
1: So did that make you watch automatically?
0: Well, it made me consider going because, believe it or not, did you go to any World Cup games? You live in Jersey.
1: Yeah. Again, so, I mean, over $1,000.
0: Right. So same reason
1: to
0: as
1: watch
0: me.
1: France against Uzbekistan.
0: Right.
1: Tough.
0: Same reason as me. You're in Jersey, but it's like it's too expensive. I'm here in South Florida. The games, there were, I don't know, it's probably like 5 games maybe here at Hard Rock Stadium.
1: Now, if you told me the U.S. was playing,
0: right.
1: I would be willing to pay a lot more money to go see the U.S. It would be an experience. It would be unbelievable.
0: But like yesterday, England, France, I'm checking the ticket prices, and the morning of yesterday is still $700. You know, saying, yeah. I'm not doing this for 30.
1: Where were you thinking? Like 300 or 400 you would have
0: like missed? What would have got me in the door?
1: Yeah. Like what would have intrigued you?
0: 250. Which is not even reasonable.
1: Yeah.
0: Like, it would never be 250. So, I knew I wasn't going to go.
1: No, I understand. I mean, I would probably be around that, too.
0: The third-place game, you know? So my wife and I yesterday, for the start of the match, because it was a 5 p.m. Eastern start, for the start of the match, my wife and I were at a bar yesterday, hanging out, having some drinks. And so, like, we got the game on, so I'm watching the game. But we left the bar at halftime. And it's 4-0, right? It's 4-0 England.
1: And France was embarrassing. They really weren't even playing.
0: Yeah,
1: I think they said during the game, I was watching the broadcast, they had like one tackle in the first half.
0: Yeah, there was no physicality in the game. And England kept getting free runs. Like, they're getting breakaways, you know? So it's 4-0 England. And I'm like, all right, now we're going back home. And I was like, all right, I'm not watching the second half of a third-place game. It's 4-0. And so, like, 20 minutes go by, and I just happen to check my phone, and it says 4-3. I'm like, oh, all right. So I go to, I'll watch that. And so I go and I sit back in front of the television. You know, you saw the penalty. It's now 5-3, and then another goal makes it 5-4, and then the final goal 6-4. Like, it was a crazy game. So at least it felt a little bit like an MLS All-Star game, you know? Mm-hmm. It was back and forth and, you know, no tackles, no
1: NBA
0: fouls.
1: NBA All-Star game is what I was thinking.
0: Yeah. But still, it's like,
1: no
0: all right,
1: defense.
0: This is a crazy finish. So it ended up being a lot of fun. But third place game is kind of weird, right? Like, third place game. Because after these teams lost, right, after France lost to Spain and England lost to Argentina, it's like, If we gave all the players the truth serum, Jordan, do you want to go to Miami and play the third place game? And mind you, they're not playing in South Beach. All right, it's Miami Gardens. It's not South Beach. Mm-hmm. Do you want to go to Miami Gardens, or do you want to go home? You've been here in the States for the past month, or do you want to go home? I feel like 99% of them want to go home in that spot, wouldn't you think?
1: I would think so. Although maybe you stay in Miami afterwards. So they might be having a good time now. But
0: so
1: just saying.
0: So third place game's weird.
1: The good players aren't even, the best players weren't even playing.
0: Like, right. Bellingham, well, Mbappe played, Kane
1: but, well,
0: and Bellingham.
1: Why did Mbappe play?
0: Gold
1: because
0: record.
1: They wanted him to set the record. They wanted him to be the golden boot winner. Like, they flat out said, I had to check before the game. Like, I saw quotes on Twitter, X they call it these days, the kids. And it was like, oh, yeah, of course. I told Killian, and it was, I guess, Deschamps, their coach, that he didn't need to play. He absolutely wanted to play. We're going to do everything we can to get him as many goals as we can. Like, that was their goal. Their goal, the only goal of their game for them was to make sure that he got as many goals as possible to set the record, win the Golden Boot.
0: Yeah. You know what was really cool? where late in that game, when they were doing the penalty kick. All right, so it's 4-3 at this point.
1: And England gets a penalty kick.
0: Yeah, and it looked like Bellingham was going to take it, which would have given him like the record for most goals in a single World Cup, which, by the way, he ended up getting anyway. He ended up getting it anyway because he scored.
1: Cares.
0: Well, he was set up to take it.
1: Playing an extra game, too. Come on.
0: He was set up to take it, and then they decided to let Saka take it because that would have given him a hat trick for the game. I thought that was cool.
1: Yeah, I did also think that was cool. It also made me think because I actually said it before the last game. I'm like, wait, they're not playing Saka in the semifinal? Like, he's awesome. The dude's awesome, and obviously he doesn't play in that game. England loses. Maybe they could have used him. Who knows? And then he goes and scores a hat trick in the next game. It's like, you know what? Maybe they should have played him. Maybe. Just thinking.
0: So we went back, and we looked at our major sports here in North America this past year of championship games, tournaments, what have you. What would a third place game have looked like in these sports? You ready?
1: Mm-hmm.
0: Okay. How about in college basketball, right? So Final Four, you have the Final Four losers. Mm-hmm. You got the national championship, that's Monday night, but maybe Sunday, the day in between, I don't know, you know?
1: Who wants the silver medal?
0: Yeah, yeah, because, you know, you don't win a silver, you lose a gold, all right? So nobody wins a silver in team sports. So how about for the Final Four, you would have had Arizona versus Illinois. Is that a third-place game you would have been interested in?
1: If you put it on TV, I would probably watch it.
0: You would watch it. You're watching anything.
1: I probably would have watched that a little bit, yeah.
0: How about
1: yeah.
0: for college football, 12-team college football playoff? How about a third-place game for the 12-team college football playoff? Of course, you had Miami and Indiana. What a game. All right, I went to the national championship. What a game. The bad guys won, but that's okay. The third-place game would have been Oregon and Ole Miss. Would that have interested you?
1: I mean, we watch random teams play every Saturday, so of course that's it would have interested me. Don't we? Of course we would want to see Oregon play Ole Miss, wouldn't we?
0: That's
1: I mean,
0: right.
1: That would do a huge rating. We'd all sit there and watch Oregon against Ole Miss.
0: How about
1: just third in the poll?
0: How about Stanley Cup playoffs? All right, we know the Stanley Cup playoffs this year.
1: We're
0: going
1: to say this is one game now.
0: College basketball, college football, yeah, college basketball, college football. But
1: no,
0: Stanley
1: I'm saying
0: Cup
1: we're getting NHL. So we.
0: I don't know.
1: Game,
0: let's talk it out. I don't know. So the Canadiens would take on the Avalanche. Of course, we had the Knights. They ended up losing to the Carolina Hurricanes. But the conference losers were Montreal and Colorado. So you would have the Canadiens versus the Avalanche. Are we playing a seven-game series for third place, Jordan?
1: No chance do I want to watch a seven-game series. Because if the physicality isn't totally there, it ruins the sport, especially in the playoffs. Then it becomes like an all-star hockey game. Or, you know what I mean?
0: So we're doing best out of three?
1: It's up to the... You can maybe convince me one game I would want to watch.
0: One game.
1: I wouldn't want to watch a series.
0: All right. Where would the game be? Team that had the most points in the regular season? I guess that would be Colorado.
1: Yeah, I think that would be the only way to do it, right?
0: All right. All right, Canadiens Avalanche for third place.
1: Are you in for that? Doesn't intrigue me that much.
0: It doesn't intrigue me that much because the whole point, you put your body through what you do to win the greatest trophy in all of sports. That's a Stanley Cup. You know, so I don't think it intrigues
1: me. Football's a little different because they're playing for pride all the time. Like half the time the games don't mean anything and they're still playing hard and going. You can't go like 75% in football.
0: Right.
1: You know, like you have to, like if you're out there, you're going to get hurt. Bad things happen if you're only 75%.
0: So for the NFL, third place game, all right? We had the Super Bowl this past year, but the third place game, Denver Broncos and Los Angeles Rams.
1: Yeah, we'd find a way to make it like between gambling or fantasy. We'd find
0: that
1: something.
0: We'd be into
1: box pools for like the third place. We'd find something to get everybody intrigued and involved.
0: And we would play
1: and we
0: that
1: would watch
0: game.
1: That'd be a good game. I'd watch the Rams.
0: Well,
1: and
0: Jordan, we would play that game the week in between the conference championships and the Super Bowl.
1: So when we don't have football, we still have football.
0: Yeah. All right. So I think we agree that we would like a third place game for the NFL. That's the first one that we really are gung-ho about. Third-place game for the NFL. This year would have been Broncos.
1: And I'm surprised the NFL hasn't done it because, I mean, FIFA, I'm sure, drew a huge rating for that game, even though it meant absolutely nothing. It's instant money for them. You know, it's, of course they're going to do it. Like, and by the way, it's been around for 92 years. We looked up earlier.
0: So they've always done soccer.
1: They always done it. It would obviously be impossible to do it retroactively. Be like, yeah, you guys want to play a third place game that means nothing in football? They'll be like, get out of here.
0: And how about this one? How about for the NBA? All right, the Cavaliers, they got smoked by the Knicks. The Thunder, they lost in Game 7 to San Antonio. So a little Cavs Thunder third place NBA action.
1: No interest.
0: No.
1: No interest. Guys wouldn't want to play. It would be an NBA All-Star game. They'd be throwing mid-court, full-court alley-oops. It'd be bad.
0: They'd be resting.
1: Bad product.
0: Yeah.
1: I have no interest in that.
0: I think we're all into Broncos versus Rams third place game for the NFL.
1: Yeah. Of course, NFL players would never agree to another extra game for nothing, right?
0: Are you into the third place game? 888-SAY-ESPN, 888-729-3776. Plus, World Cup is a little more than 2 hours away. We'll give you our final thoughts on the biggest game in the world, which is coming up this afternoon. 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
8: Aslo, he's Jordan Ron on. How about this, all right? We were just talking about third-place games. What do we want third-place games in our other sports here? And going through all of the would-have-been third-place games this past year, the only one that really intrigued us was the NFL, all right? Not just because the matchup would have been good, Broncos-Rams, but because, hey, give me something in that week in between the championship Sunday and the Super Bowl. And look, between, you know, the gambling, we love the NFL. We'll watch any football game. Well, how about this, Jordan? George Richards, who covers the Florida Panthers down here, sent me this message here, and now I'm looking at it. You know, the NFL, before the merger, all right, before the NFL-AFL merger, the NFL
9: had a third-place game?
8: Yes, throughout the entire 1960s. From 1960 through 1969, they played a third-place game every year. The game was always played in, you guessed it, the Orange Bowl. Here in Miami, Florida.
9: There you go.
8: So 10 straight years, they had a third-place game. And, of course, when you had the merger in 1970, they determined, yeah, we're not doing this anymore. And it went, gone with the
9: wind. I think you could probably get away with it in football if there's a huge monetary, you know, amount. Like, they weren't making a ton of money, the players at the time. Remember, these guys basically had second jobs. So if the money isn't that big, if there was a significant prize for winning the third place game, I could see how you could probably pull that off.
8: Well, it was called the Playoff Bowl. That's what they called it.
9: That doesn't do it for me.
8: It was a postseason third place game. The Playoff Bowl. It was originally known as the Runner-Up Bowl, but they called it the Playoff Bowl. And it took place here at the Orange Bowl in Miami, Florida, every last 10 years of the NFL before the NFL-AFL merger. How about that? It was a real thing.
9: There we go. We live in a different world now, though.
8: So Kylian Mbappe yesterday, he passed Lionel Messi's World Cup goal-scoring record.

0: Jordan corrected me very efficiently because while I think it's weird that Kylian Mbappe gets credit for third place game goals and now he's the all-time leader, he passes Lionel Messi, who, by the way, can get that record back today depending on what happens. But it's really not even a thing to care about because Lionel Messi... Now, I'm with you. I'm not willing to say Lionel Messi is not going to play in a World Cup again. But at the very least, we know Kylian Mbappe, who is just 27 years old, probably has another three World Cups in him. So whether Messi, you know, scores today or not, whether Mbappe would score or didn't score two goals yesterday, he's going to be the all-time record holder for World Cup goals. Very likely a significant lead by the time his career is over. But as far as Messi goes, Jordan, I'm not willing to say that this is going to be his last World Cup because look at our greatest athletes in all of our sports right now. LeBron James, he's 41 going on 42. He's still going strong enough. Tom Brady played till he was 45 at a very high level. Who's to say that Lionel Messi can't appear in the World Cup 4 years from now?
1: And then part of that is also the way he plays. He's not strictly, you know, okay,
0: he walks the whole game.
1: Yeah, my success isn't based on my speed or whatever. They set up an environment where he can walk and pick and choose his spots. And so if that's possible, I'm not going to say it's out of the realm of possibilities that he can be playing in another World Cup. But, I mean, I do think if he produces some magic and they win late, this should be his last World Cup. If you do that in both the last two World Cups, produce magic and win them both, and you're in your 40s...
0: Go out like Elway?
1: Just go out. I mean, you'll be in your 40s. You'll be 43 by the next one. Just go out. Like, is there any better way to go out than that?
0: I don't know. I'd want to see him do it again. Like, can you win it again? Yeah.
1: That's how sick these guys are. It's competitive. They'll be, maybe I could do it three times in a row.
0: What's better than twice? Three times. Yeah.
1: I'm not going to down him.
0: Let's go out to Atlantic City. Let's hear from Glenn. Glenn, you're on Sunday morning on ESPN Radio. You into the third place game?
2: I mean, the World Cup has made it a thing. So, I mean, each team gets $2 million more third and fourth place. So, I mean, how much do you value $2 million? 29 for third place, 33 for second place, and 50 million to the winner. 27 to fourth place.
1: But that's divided by the whole team, though, right?
0: Yeah.
2: By the whole team, right. So, I mean, if you want to, how much do they value? England gets $2 million more dollars to spread throughout the team than France. I mean, it is what it is.
1: I mean, for us, that might make a dent. I mean, for sure it would. I would go out there and play. Like, let's say 20 players, which is probably even more than that because of everybody that has to get in. But let's just make it for an even number sake. 20 players, $2 million. What's that, $200,000 a player?
0: Pretty good.
1: No, $100,000 a player, sorry.
0: Pretty good, though.
1: But are these guys going to do it for that?
0: I don't know. Feels like a nice little score to me. Let's go out to Indianapolis. This is Jamie. Jamie, you're up on Sunday morning on ESPN Radio. Hello, Jamie.
3: Yeah, he kind of hit on the same point I did. There's not too many teams that wouldn't go for the extra $2 million, but here's the difference. Not too long ago, all you could talk about was the women's team making and men's team making. Well, now you see where that difference falls back at. FIFA dumps that extra $2 million into that one placement. Think about all the other placements that make a difference now.
0: All right, thanks.
1: FIFA knows how to make money, that's for sure. But our men and women make the same amount. The women collected the same amount as the men for this World Cup, right? That's the whole deal that they came up with.
0: Jordan, how does this afternoon shake out?
1: Well, I was just actually looking because I have a barbecue. I'm about to order. I have to pick up the wings to go to the barbecue.
0: All right.
1: So we go wings.
0: Oh, you're going
1: barbecue,
0: to a barbecue.
1: Pool. Going to the barbecue. They said, what can we bring? And they said, you know, if you want to bring wings.
0: Do they have the TV out back so you could
1: there
0: see?
1: There is a TV out back. It's usually on, like, the Mets or Yankees because at this time of the year, what else is on?
0: Yeah.
1: Right? So this, and it was supposed to be yesterday, the barbecue. Weather was no good. Got pushed to today. So now we got World Cup finals on the TV. In the backyard, I'm sure everyone will be sitting around the TV watching, soaking and raising a beautiful day in New Jersey. What about you? And I'm in charge of the wings.
0: I'm gonna be watching here with my son. I've been watching most of the games here in the Zaslow Mansion family room. So I'll be watching here with my son. Maybe we'll probably pick up some food. I gotta go get him now. We'll probably pick up some food to bring in and watch the game. But we're gonna watch it the both of us here together. No big deal.
1: What kind of food is soccer World Cup final food?
0: Subs. I'm feeling subs.
1: Okay, I could get with that. Subs works for me for any games.
0: Yeah.
1: See, we call it subs here, too, in New Jersey.
0: Well, they call it different. Some other places, what do they call it?
1: Yeah, I mean, some places it's called a hoagie.
0: No, it's a sub.
1: I mean, some places, there's another term for it. I'm drawing a blank at the moment, but that people use. But
0: no,
1: yeah.
0: We're going sub. We could do subs today. Who's the winner? Who wins today? I think Spain shuts down Argentina. I think it's Spain.
1: Everybody loves Spain in this game. I think Argentina might win.
0: I mean, Jordan, like, they've allowed one goal the entire World Cup.
1: We want to, like, make it out like Argentina is this underdog. They have Lionel Messi. They're defending the champs. They keep winning. Like, maybe they're actually pretty good. I think we've almost reached the point, jumped the shark, where they're underrated. Yes. Team with Lionel Messi and the defending club champion is underrated.
0: All right, I'll take Argentina. I got Spain. There you go. We're on the record. Everybody knows now. Jordan, excellent job. For Jordan Ronan, I'm Jonathan Zaslow. This has been Sunday Morning. Coming up next, Game Day with Andrew Salchunas and Gabby Lucevero is next on ESPN Radio.
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2: I'm Chad Ryder. Final round of the Open Championship at Royal Birkdale in England. And Cameron Young fires a 6-under 64 today and is in the clubhouse with the lead at 9-under. He's one ahead of Sam Burns and Ryan Fox, who are both playing on 16 right now. Scotty Scheffler has finished his final round and ends at 7-under. A three-team NBA trade, the Thunder dealing all-defensive wing Lou Dort to the Hawks and sends three second-round picks to Oklahoma City. Also, former top overall pick Zach Risacher heading to Dallas, and Ryan Nemhard is going to Atlanta, reports ESPN's Sham Charania. The highly anticipated World Cup final today at the Meadowlands, with Argentina looking to win back-to-back World Cup titles and facing Spain. Tommy Smith of the Grumpy Pundits podcast on SiriusXM says that Spain does not fear Argentina.
3: They have nothing to be scared of. I mean, 2010, I was in South Africa, they won the World Cup back then. Okay, they've gone through a few years where, okay, they didn't win any World Cups, but they certainly always have had a good team. You watch their style here, guys. It's almost like they tie the ball to the boot when they go out. You just can't take it off them. And they are a very, very tough team to beat.
2: Tommy Smith on Marty and McGee. To baseball, in a day-night doubleheader in the Bronx, the Dodgers and Yankees scoreless in the second inning. Great pitching matchup. Yoshinobu Yamamoto against Cam Schlittler, both seeking their 10th win of the season. And the second game of this, Sunday night baseball, Dodgers-Yankees, right here on ESPN Radio. Coverage starting at 6:30 Eastern.
4: Hey, this is Rich Eisen. Coming up on Monday, a new World Cup champ has been crowned. Taylor Twellman joins us to talk about it. We'll throw the Cleveland Browns in our four down spotlight, and actor Jake Johnson joins us in studio. 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

0: It's another busy weekend around the world of sports. And this is Game Day.
1: 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I'm Andrew Salchunas, and today, alongside me, Gabby Lucevero. Gabby, we are, I can't really confirm this, making ESPN Radio history in the modern era.
2: Certainly, at least in the 20s.
1: Where two people are in the studio at the same time of ESPN Radio on a weekend.
2: Here's the thing. I just moments ago looked over at you, and you've been in radio for a while.
1: Yes.
2: I have not. And I looked over at you, and I thought, he's just got no screens.
1: Nope.
2: He's got nothing. He's here just chilling. And I'm going, here I am with my notes. This is about where you're about to see like the duck looks calm on the surface and then like the legs going crazy. So I'm about to be found out. Look, now I got somebody in the studio with me.
1: What you're understanding, the more and more shifts you do, everything is, as my buddy Sean Bray says back in Philly, a feel fact. You just say it, right? Like, I don't have actual information about whether or not this is the first time in ESPN radio history that two people are in studio at the same time. Like, I cannot confirm that, but it feels right, so I'm just going to say it. Like, how I'm going to say LeBron James is going to sign with the Sixers eventually. Like, I'm just going to say it. There's no information behind it. I'm not an insider. I'm a radio host.
2: I really love that confidence, and I'm also now realizing I think I need you. What we need is like a screen up between us because I don't think I've made eye contact with anyone in a decade.
1: Am I making you uncomfortable by staring you in the eyes talking sports right now?
2: I guess. I'm just like, I need blinders. I'm going to get better at this. I'm working through some things. Now I know what I need to talk about in therapy next week.
1: Yeah. Well, look, I mean, this could be your therapy session for now, for Sunday, and then go do your actual therapy because I'm not a real therapist. But look, for the people listening right now, you could be a part of the show today, the historic show with two people in studio the same time, 888-SAY-ESPN, 888-SAY-ESPN. But of course, we do have sports to talk about, not just our journey here to the ESPN studios this morning. There was a trade today in the NBA. There was NBA news today. Of course, everybody was waiting for the Shams Charania tweet to come out regarding Lou Dort and not LeBron James.
2: Obviously, the L word.
1: I was waiting.
2: I'm like, I read that first letter.
1: Yes.
2: And I was like, ah.
1: And everybody that has the Shams notifications was all going, is this it? And then when you think for more than 3 seconds, you go, no, this is not it. Because LeBron James, of all people, is not having this announcement made on a Sunday. The little people, Andrew Salchunas and Gabby Lucevero, we don't get the big news. All right. The news will drop at some point tomorrow or Tuesday so that the big people at the campus of ESPN can talk about it throughout the course of the week.
2: And you know what? Way for him to do me a solid like that. We are trying to walk before we can run, and I'm just thrilled about this Lou Dort news.
1: Yeah, no, we're going to run with Lou Dort. That's what we're going to do. So Lou Dort goes to Atlanta in exchange for three second round picks. It was a three-team deal, and this is a fascinating one because it hits kind of home to me, a little bit different, much higher in the draft. But former number one overall pick Zachary Risacher was traded to the Mavs in the deal, and right away, Cam Ursher, who's producing the show, we were talking about this before the show. He was wondering, hey, are franchises giving up on young talent too early in today's NBA? And Gabby, it hits so home to me because there was a trade that took place the day before the NBA trade deadline in this past season where the Sixers traded Jared McCain to the Oklahoma City Thunder. And my first thought when that trade happened was, what are we missing? Because if the Thunder value this player, that means this guy's going to be really freaking good. I know as a Philadelphian, whenever the Eagles trade for a player or sign a guy, people go, what is Howie Roseman seeing that other people aren't? And so when I saw Jared McCain get traded earlier this year to Oklahoma City, I go, this is a bad trade. I know right away that this is a bad trade. The only good thing, I guess, is that Risacher is going to Dallas. If he was going to Oklahoma City, everybody in the world would go, what the hell are they doing in this situation?
2: Right. And I think it's less our team's giving up too early and some more just like the model has changed now. And like, The buzzword right now is second apron, but that's the newest factor in all of this. And so I think, yes, the instinct is to go, what the heck am I missing?
1: Yeah.
2: Like, what did we not see? What did my team not see? How are we willing to give this person up? But I think there's just not the space to develop players anymore because of this.
1: Yeah, but if your team like Atlanta, Like, you do have space. And that's the thing with sports. And this is more than just a basketball topic, right? Like, we can ask this question for all sports. Are teams giving up on young players too early? When you think about a fan base, any fan base, you get excited when your team is mentioned with the big free agent that is the all-star, the former Pro Bowler, you name it, the big paid player. If your team is mentioned in any of these rumors, you're excited about it. You're not excited about, hey, my team is rumored for this 18-year-old, right? and that's just so natural. And there are some general managers, some presidents of operations for respective leagues that think the proven veteran is the one that I'm going to win with and not the young guy. And some of that works in some sort. I mean, look at the Dodgers. We talk about how the Los Angeles Dodgers are such a great team. Yeah, they've compiled the best players in the world. They have a great farm system, but their roster is one of the oldest rosters in sports. But in basketball, we are quickly finding out the days of the big three, the days of the three guys that are in their 30s making so much money that the rest of the roster you can't really fill out because you don't have the money for it. It's not really a recipe anymore. Your last couple champions that way. Look at the Knicks and look at the Thunder. Your last two NBA champions have had deep rosters.
2: Which is what makes this conversation so interesting, because you're going, you can't win that way. You have to have deep rosters, aka you have to have young talent. You have to have fresh legs. Yet you're also seeing the lack of patience in developing that. As a fan, I'm frustrated because I want to get to know my players. I want to watch them develop. I want to see that excitement of year two, year three, year six. This person who has been with the team, I want to see that. But you don't have that time anymore.
1: Yeah. I mean, it's unbelievable. It really is. If I'm going to take away sports for a second, this is societal, right? Like, I drove 4.5 hours to get here on Friday. I wanted to be here like that. Like, why am I making this long drive? I just want to be there. I want to take a plane. I'll pay extra money to take a plane, even though a 4-hour drive is not all that bad. But that's just the way the things are right now, that everybody wants their team to be a championship contender. It's amazing, because there was once a time in sports where the goal was only the championship. Or is the goal being entertained, right? There's so much to sports. It's really about what you want. And let's face it, everybody that's an executive or a GM used to be a fan.
2: Yep.
1: So who are they as a human being? Really, if you're talking about rebuilds, like an Oklahoma City Thunder team that just won the championship two seasons ago, you almost have to go into it with the full understanding of this is what we're going to do and we're not going to take any shortcuts. And so is this a shortcut sort of trade? If you're the Thunder, it's the opposite of it. You're actually getting rid of some assets that helped you win a championship two seasons ago and got you back to the playoffs for another year until you got eliminated by San Antonio. This is a trade where Oklahoma City's thinking, all right, we need to continue to replenish. But there are some teams out there, some organizations out there, whether it's they've been irrelevant or they're one of the historic franchises, right? Like, you think of the Boston Celtics. The Boston Celtics can't go into a rebuild. They can't. They're
2: not an option.
1: They're NBA royalty. They have to, all right, we don't have any good players right now. We're going to overpay for a big free agent. We're going to make some big trade. We're going to get rid of a boatload of picks. And so sometimes part of that is getting rid of younger players, and the younger players never had the true ability to develop into being some sort of product of the NBA, whether it's a star or just a nice role player. They lose the time because there are some organizations that feel the need to always be on top.
2: And listen, in the great words of Veruca Salt, I want it now. Yes. But I want it now. And I do. Like, you want it now. But I also think that the other factor in all of this is ultimately superstars are playing longer.
1: Mm-hmm.
2: Superstars are in the league longer because we are able to basically piece together medical marvels that can continue to play. So you have this top echelon of people that you will do any, the LeBron sweepstakes.
1: Here we are.
2: Case in point. And we're going to get into it more where you go, can he even make a team a championship contender? But yet everybody is waiting for that domino to fall.
1: For a 41-year-old.
2: For a 41-year-old. So anything can happen for him. Yet this middle of the road, the I don't even want to say the bottom half of rosters. I'm talking about the middle.
1: Yeah.
2: Is completely just muddy waters, and you can't get anyone to get a foothold in there. Is just, I mean, it's survival.
1: Yeah. So you can be a part of the conversation. 888-SAY-ESPN are franchises. And it doesn't just have to be NBA. We'll focus on NBA first because of the breaking news that happened earlier today. Lou Dort being traded and former number one overall pick Zachary Risacher goes to Dallas. The number one overall pick from 2 years ago is already on the move. A team has already given up on that. And we're going to say, all right, we're gonna try this all over again. Do you think teams in the NBA or in all sports are giving up on young talent too early because you're always looking for the next big thing? You just mentioned the LeBron sweepstakes. There would be teams. I know right now it's different because he's open to taking the vet minimum. But if LeBron James said, you know what? Screw that. I'm LeBron James. I've earned it. I'm going to try to get one more big payday. Mm-hmm. You know that teams will move things around to try to make that happen. It's Absolutely. Just the way that things are. And teams would do it. 888-SAY-ESPN. 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Now, coming up next, speaking of LeBron, you know that I made this trip up to Bristol for one reason and one reason only. It's not to shake hands and kiss babies, you know, around Bristol, Connecticut, and try to make a name for myself. It's not just being able to work in studio with you. It's about making my pitch for LeBron James to go to the Sixers nationally.
2: So you can look me in the eye while you tell me this.
1: 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I am doing this for my people of Philadelphia. I'm going to make the pitch for LeBron to go to Philadelphia next. 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
9: And I love it. I wouldn't want to be anywhere else. All right. But before I make my pitch, we got into a conversation after the big the trade that took place in the NBA, the news that everybody was waiting for. A trade of Lu Dort, not the signing of LeBron James. We got into a discussion about whether or not teams are giving up on young players too early, not giving them the time to develop. We see it happen all the time in every single sport. So do you believe this is an issue? And if you are a fan of a team that may have given up on a young player, but they went after a proven commodity, are you all that upset? Because I'll be honest with you, my outlook on baseball, or my outlook on really any sport, is I would trade draft picks every day. I don't care. Obviously, you have to take cap space into consideration, right. and especially in the NBA, the way they made it so much more difficult to repeat as NBA champions. I would always trade every prospect. I would trade every draft pick before I even had a chance to select anybody, because I am of the belief of proven versus unknown every single time. I know this guy has played in the NBA, in the NHL, the NFL, the MLB, and have put together a statistical season that I know that they belong. The other guy is the mystery box.
8: Right.
9: I don't care what people say about them. I was here in Bristol last year before the college football season started, and I heard how Arch Manning was going to be the number one quarterback in the nation, and all I asked was a simple question of, what if he doesn't? What if he's not good?
8: How dare you?
9: Like, wait, you saw him throw the ball in high school a couple times, so now you know that he's going to be great in the SEC. And you know what? He wasn't. He was okay. And nobody should be critical of him. Right. Give him time to develop.
8: Correct.
9: But that's why I'm always proven versus unknown, because people get talked to, oh, this is why he's going to be the undoubted number one overall pick. And then he stinks or isn't that good.
8: Even when you are proven, so many factors go into this and what your season looks like. Are you healthy? Are the people around you healthy? Are these things? So I'm totally on board with you too. I'll trade draft picks all day. These are bargaining chips. These are the unknown. These are just sprinkle these around, little coins, whatever. It's all made up. Points don't matter. Here, I want to know. Let me see your stats. Let's go with this. I would rather trade in commodities that I know than on a whimsical prayer. And that is after I am about to, well, not right now, but at some point I'm going to tell you what my tarot cards had to say about LeBron James.
9: I can't wait. Tell me about it before the show. I cannot wait to hear from it. But let's hear from Dupree in Virginia. Dupree, you're

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1: Yes, how you doing today?
0: What's up, Dupree? How you doing?
1: I'm good. I have something very significant to say about the, you know, why, you know, players have short leashes and coaches don't pay attention to their development. It's not necessarily coaches. It starts from the top.
0: Mm-hmm.
1: They have a short leash. Most coaches get fired after the first couple of years that they don't produce, particularly in the NBA here and now. Take my our beloved champions, the Knicks. Mike Brown knew he was on a short leash 2 years in a row. That's why he did the opposite of Tibbs, playing everybody, you know, and see who's going to be on the roster next year. However, that was got it on, and when they lost 2-1 to the Knicks, that leash got even shorter. So people say he's gone after this year, but he prevailed. He's the best for now. But I'm going to tell you like this. It starts from the top. If the owners and the general managers have patience, then it filters down to the team. The assistant coaches and the coach has patience. But if the top results quick, particularly you got an owner like Dolan having a meeting saying, I'm going to keep y'all together for now. If y'all lose, I'm breaking y'all up. He said that way before the season started. I saw that interview. That's not good. That put pressures on the players, on the coaches, and these players go. Look at Isaiah Thomas. He had a star team when he coached the Knicks. When they let everybody go quick, everybody blew up. Quentin Richardson, you know, everybody. They did better when they left because I believe if their teams keep them together, you can get pure championship. You ain't got to get a big tree or autumn teams to make a championship. You know, Jalen Brunson proved that right there, and they're going to duplicate that in the upcoming season. Thank you for the time, and y'all are boom fire. I listen to y'all all the time.
0: You're the best, Dupree. Thanks for calling here game day on ESPN Radio. I'm glad that he used the Knicks as an example. I mean, think about the message that was sent from the New York Knicks to the entire league. Tom Thibodeau got us to Game 7 of an Eastern Conference Finals, and it wasn't good enough.
2: Yep.
0: Like, that's a great example of it starts at the top. The New York Knicks got to the Eastern Conference Finals. Tyrese Halliburton had to go off, be insane for a coach to get fired. And Mike Brown goes into it going, yeah, of course I'm going to take the job. I'm going to be the head coach of the New York Knicks. But my God, do I have a lot of pressure on me?
2: It's all pressure. And it comes from the you want it now. And it is all about being number one. There is no second. We've watched the way Americans have responded to the fact that there was a third place game in the World Cup.
0: Yeah.
2: Going, what the heck is this for? Right. What is this for? Because it is number one or nothing. And we're dealing with money that we can't even comprehend right now. So these owners are going, if it's not going to get me money, look at what I'm putting into this. And I'm going to put in for you to be a third place, fourth place. You better win.
0: No, you better win. And that's why, like, guys like Kevin Durant going on social media or whatever on one of his burners saying, is it really all about winning championships? It's kind of gotten to that part in society. Like, yes, you have to win. I get it. But at the same time, you're not going into a season as a fan saying, I hope we have fun this year. You go into a season saying, I hope we win a championship, which is why it's time for me to make my pitch to LeBron James, Gabby.
2: Let's go. It's your time.
0: All right. LeBron, I know you're listening to ESPN Radio to Andrew Salchunas and Gabby Lucevera. I know you are, and I appreciate it. You know, you had all your fun.
2: He's hyped about the Lou Dort trade.
0: Yeah, he's a big Lou Dort guy, and Fanatics Fan Fest. He had a great time there. So now he's ready to just sit back, have a nice glass of wine, and listen to the show or tequila, whatever he's drinking at this point. LeBron, I get it. You've had such a historic career, a storied career. You're a first ballot Hall of Famer. And if somebody said, I want to make him another logo somehow in the NBA, you deserved it. You've earned it. But if you are going to sign with the Cleveland Cavaliers and with the Miami Heat or the Golden State Warriors, and you go on a press conference and say, I'm doing this to try to win one more championship, you're lying to the nation. You're lying to the world because, let's face it, LeBron James is bigger than just the United States of America. Mm-hmm. He is known throughout the entire world. You would be lying to the world if you said you signed with any of those teams to try to win one more championship. Now, if he's honest and says, I just wanted to play with Steph, hey, I might be from Philadelphia, but I'm a basketball fan first. I would watch it almost every single night. I'll stay up late and watch LeBron James and Steph Curry. Late. My 4 a.m. alarm for the morning show. I don't care. I will watch those games as much as I can because that is a basketball dream. If you go back to Cleveland and you just want to do one more time in Cleveland because that's where it all starts, where you're from, that's fine. If you say, man, I just want to right what was wronged in Miami and go down there and end my career on a good page with Miami so that I can always look back at those moments fondly. Mm-hmm. Go for it. But if you say I went to any of those places because you wanted to win a championship, you're lying. The best place to win a championship, the best place for you to go to be a part of a team, because that's what he said he wanted. He wants a vet minimum, and he doesn't have to run the show. He wants to be a part of the team. Philadelphia is that location because you are playing with Tyrese Maxey, Jaylen Brown, Joel Embiid whenever he's on the court, and you have a chance to win every single night, and you can do your 18 and 12, 18 points, 12 assists, and 7 rebounds, and you're going to be perfect for that basketball team, and you would win a championship. Mark my words.
2: Does this hinge on Joel Embiid being healthy, though?
0: No.
2: All right.
0: No, Joel Embiid can go through the motions and hopefully just be on the court, and if he is, they are contenders even without LeBron James, because Jaylen Brown is that good of a basketball player. You throw in LeBron James, Eastern Conference Finals, period, and they're favorites to win the championship, period.
2: Well, you can go on back to New Jersey. New Jersey.
0: That's all right. I live in Jersey. It's 10 minutes over the bridge, so it's all good. All right, coming up next, speaking of shocking the world, if LeBron goes to Philadelphia, would the world be shocked today? That's next here on Game Day on ESPN Radio and the ESPN app.
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11: I'm John Ryder. We're in the late stages of the Open Championship in Northwest England. Cameron Young is in the clubhouse and tied with Ryan Fox for the lead at 9-under. Fox is playing 18 right now. Sam Burns, who's one shot back. A three-team NBA trade.

0: Trade today with all defensive wing Lou Dort dealt by the Thunder to the Hawks. Oklahoma City gets 3 second-round picks. They've now acquired 7 second-rounders that have gone under the second apron, shedding $200 million this offseason. Also part of the trade, the Hawks send Zach Risacher, who was the number one overall pick 2 years ago, to the Mavericks for Ryan Nemhart. Defending World Cup champion Argentina taking on Spain in the World Cup final today in New Jersey. MLS reporter on Apple TV, Michele Giannone, joined ESPN Radio's Best Week Ever and says that overall, this has been the best World Cup ever.
1: Got to say that without a doubt, it's the best World Cup of all time. On the field, off the field, you can have your reservations, but I have no doubt that on the field at least, it has been the best World Cup of all time, and the bar was really high.
0: And as for Spain, they last won the World Cup in 2010. That's the only time that they have won the Cup. Turning to baseball, we've got a doubleheader in the Bronx day-nighter. Dodgers leading the Yankees 2-0 in the third. Shohei Ohtani with an RBI double and Freddie Freeman an RBI single of Cam Schlittler. New York currently 2 and back of Tampa Bay for the top spot in the AL East. Rays have lost 4 in a row. They're getting ready to take on the Red Sox, who have won 12 straight at Fenway. The White Sox lead the Blue Jays 1-0 in the sixth in Toronto.
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3: 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I'm Andrew Salchunas alongside Gabby Lucevero, two hosts at ESPN Radio on a weekend in studio at the same time. Never been done before, but that's what we're doing today. It's such a big match today that that's why
4: we're here.
3: And they called upon the every 4 year expert of soccer to come in, you and I.
4: Well, so I actually, the first show we did together was really at the start of the World Cup.
3: Yep.
4: And we both, like, tongue in cheek, it's like, oh, we're fans every one in every 4 years. But I think it's a really good litmus test of how much of a soccer fan are you now?
3: Yeah, now that USA's out.
4: You were. Not even that. I found myself more interested because I'm watching on home soil. I was roped in, right?
3: Sure.
4: So I was watching for the US and then I stuck around for everybody else. And now I'm hyped for this game.
3: Well, and now we're watching the best of the best. I know we as Americans were excited for Team USA to have the great start in group stage and to win their round of 32 matchup. I know how excited we were, but you know how we all love March Madness and we love the 14 seed beating the 3 seed in the first round. Respectfully, come the Final Four, you want the 4-1 seeds. You want a 2 seed. You want a 3 seed. Like, it's great, the Cinderella story that usually clock strikes midnight around the Sweet 16. Not always. It happens every once in a while where they go further. And as great as it would have been to see Team USA still in it, we know where we stand still as of this moment when it comes to the sport of soccer. And so I want to see the best of the best. And we're getting that today with Argentina and Spain.
4: We are, and I think it's going to be just, I mean, the fact that this can be the storybook ending for Messi and them coming in, as Argentina coming in as an underdog,
3: yeah.
4: I think is, I mean, it's a light underdog, but what is going to be so interesting, and I love that I can sit here and say this now because I now have tuned into so much soccer over the last month, is the two different styles of play, and we saw how that worked out. We got a preview when it was France and Spain.
3: Yeah.
4: And he saw the way that Spain was just able to absolutely shut down the offensive powerhouse of France. And now you have a similar matchup. So is it going to be the same outcome? Is Spain just going to play keep away forever? Is Spain going to do what I wish my college friends would have done when I went and played one intramural soccer game for them and they said, we'll just put you in net, it'll be fine, we'll play keep away, and then they didn't and I cried afterwards. So
3: sounds like a great time.
4: I don't know, I cry over sports a lot, but that was probably my worst experience. So you know, Spain does what I needed my friends to do, which is play keep away, and then you have just this another offensive threat in Argentina that never knows when they've been beat and just keeps going.
3: It's been the story of Messi and Argentina so far in this World Cup. It's unbelievable. And the fact that they're in the chat. You know, they are in the championship, but we all focus on Lionel Messi. Like, we're all talking about Messi at the age of 39, still doing this and just scoring, like, at a productive level. It's very much, you know, I just gave you my pitch for LeBron to come to Philadelphia. Like, I'm serious. It's very much the same where not only are they still in it and looked at as a big part of winning, they are arguably the part of winning, and that's what Messi has been doing, either scoring goals or assisting goals. And one of his former teammates could talk about that a little bit more. Joining us now here on Game Day, Diego Valeri, lead Spanish analyst for MLS on Apple TV, and of course, a former teammate of Messi. Diego, thanks for coming on today. Look, you've played with him. You know what Messi does going into every single match and how he takes care of his body. But are you still surprised that he's doing it at this high of a level, at this stage of his career, at this stage of the World Cup?
5: Hello, thank you. Thank you for having me. Well, you know, I'm not surprised anymore. I mean, he is, you know, he is the routine of the wonderful stuff. He makes wonderful stuff as a routine. And I'm not surprised because I know how the kind of professional he is, the kind of love he has for this game. And it doesn't surprise me. Obviously, he is playing with a team right now that is probably the best team in the history of Argentina, the national team. So that makes it even better.
4: And to that point, Diego, right, we always talk about we're so focused on Messi, but this is a team sport. And how does he make everyone around him better when you have this great roster for Argentina? So how does Messi make those around him better?
5: Well, because he understands the game as any other. His IQ to play the game is unique. Obviously, he has all of the technical resources to make it happen, to execute it. And he developed leadership, right? He grew up in a locker room in Barcelona with Ronaldinho, with Deco, with Eto'o. And obviously, those kind of teams play just on them, right? Just because of the quality, but Argentina national team needed the leadership, and he has as a leader, right? Not as a silent leader, but as a leader, as like a voice leader, and he developed that, and obviously all of this generation are young people that loves him. That, you know, when they were growing up, they watch Messi. Some of them has tattoos of Messi, so that it's how has this kind of impact in the national team.
3: Diego, coming into the World Cup, we know that France was the favorite. They obviously play in the third place game yesterday and lose to England. Not that these two teams going at it today are bad, right? You have two great countries going at it in Argentina and Spain, but which team are you more surprised in that has made it to the gold medal, to the championship game here in the World Cup?
5: Well, you know, make it twice is very difficult. So I'm not surprised about Argentina being in this stage at all. But it's very, very difficult to make it twice because everybody knows you, because, you know, everybody knows your secrets. And anyway, they find a way, they find a way to figure it out and to score goals many games on the 80th minute in advance and put the heart on it. And that's what, you know, why I think I'm surprised, but not because of the level. Both of the teams are really good. Spain has been very solid in defense, and let's see what happens today.
4: And when you look at this World Cup matchup, there's so many reasons to love it and storylines that are so just kind of seemingly written in the stars. And Yamal is one of them, in this passing of the torch moment. But what do you see in him as the future of the game? Why should we be so excited about him?
5: About Messi, you mean?
4: About Yamal for Spain.
5: About Yamal?
4: Yes.
5: Oh, sorry about that. I didn't listen. Well, I think, you know, in soccer, the most difficult stuff is scoring goals and dribble. And he can do that as a natural thing. So, and what it excites people is, you know, looking at someone that can do that. And he does it in a very simple way. But it's fantastic. That's why. And every time he gets into the ball, people on the stands get up, stand up, and pay attention, right? So that's how he is so excited to watch. And I think he looks very ambitious, right? He looks very ambitious as a soccer player. You can tell he likes the game and he has the fire inside. So That is very exciting. Hopefully not today.
3: Now, Diego, what is the atmosphere you're expecting to see there in East Rutherford, New Jersey? Is it going to be one-sided in terms of fans? Is it going to be split? What kind of atmosphere are you expecting today between Spain and Argentina?
5: Well, I'm just walking with people going into the stadium with my daughter, and it looks like a huge party. You know, everybody knows here that it's going to be an historic moment, an historic day, and obviously, everybody here is cheering for Argentina.
4: And so, what should we be watching for? So many of us, we need your expertise for a reason. What should we be watching for when you see what Spain was able to do to France and grind things to a halt, and you have these two different styles of play coming together where you have Argentina and their offensive prowess? What should we be watching for early in the game to see who has the edge?
5: Well, I think early in the game is going to be very even. I think early in the game is going to be a lot of traffic in the middle, most likely. I think France lost against Spain because they couldn't handle the middle of the field, and Argentina is very good on that, and I think the game is going to be there. Obviously, later on, when the game goes on, it's a different story, right? Legs are heavier, and obviously, there's a lot of stress on this kind of game, very emotional, so that affects the game, but I think the game is going to be like that. A lot of traffic in the middle, first 20 minutes, I don't see a lot of action, right? Just similar than against England, maybe with a little bit better on the ball, both teams. And then, obviously, with magical players, at some point, goals are going to come, right? Hopefully from Argentina.
3: The match begins at 3 o'clock Eastern today. Enjoy yourself, Diego. Thank you so much for coming on game day this afternoon.
5: Thank you. Thank you. Appreciate it.
3: There's Diego Valeri, the lead Spanish analyst for MLS on Apple TV, and of course, the former teammate of Messi. And it's crazy because you think about, you know, the testament to Messi and players like LeBron and guys that are playing in their 40s. And I know that 40 nowadays is not what it used to be, right? Like, I still remember Derek Jeter during his retirement ceremony. He said, for the first time in like 10 years, I'm young again.
4: Right.
3: And because at that time, 40 years old, you were ancient in sports. But it still goes to show, especially in soccer, because you're playing at such a young age, you're constantly going. It's not like baseball where you pick up a bat, you swing it, and then you go back to the bench. Like, this guy's running constantly.
4: Yeah. There's so much running. There's my threshold to entry. But yeah, it is. It's constant. It is taxing on you. And you do. You look at someone like Christian Pulisic. I mean, I remember seeing, I was like, he's 28. Because I'm like, I feel like we've been watching him since he was 16, 17, 18 years old. So I mean, it's just, it feels like these careers. So to talk 39 and in the World Cup final and very much a contender.
3: And very much the best player on his team.
4: Very much.
3: Which is even unbelievable, more unbelievable to say. All right, coming up next, would you give up everything to attend some of the biggest sporting events ever? This is Game Day on ESPN Radio and the ESPN app.
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0: Argentina. What would you do to attend? 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I'm Andrew Salchunas alongside Gabby Lucevero, who during the break was teasing a story for this segment. And I have no idea just how much your friend, correct? Your friend gave up in order. She is there, correct?
1: She is there. I'm looking at her Instagram stories right now, confirmed.
0: All right, so she is in East Rutherford, New Jersey for the championship game. Let me ask, before you even tell me how crazy of a decision she had to make, is she of Spanish descent? Is she Argentinian?
1: She's from Argentina.
0: Okay. So that's a pretty big deal that she's not just like some fan of soccer that's like, this is something I would love to attend.
1: No,
0: this
1: is, these are, and that is an important part of the story, 1,000%. So you ready?
0: Yeah, tell the story, and then I want people to be a part of this at 888-SAY-ESPN, 888-SAY-ESPN. What is something that you would give up to attend a major sporting event? We got one today. What is it?
1: All right, so Friday, I had noticed my girl Flo. She's from Argentina, born and raised in Argentina. She happens to be in Connecticut studying, so she's nearby. So I come in. She had been organizing watch parties, and I come into the gym. I'm like, Flo, where are we watching the World Cup final? Like, I want to be where you are. It's going to be great. She's like, I'm going to be at the stadium. I'm like, oh my gosh, congrats. That's awesome. She goes, I sold all of my gold jewelry. She's like, anything that an ex-boyfriend gave me, anything that she goes, I sold my diamond earrings. I had a designer handbag. I sold that. She sold almost $8,000 worth of, first off, I've been dating the wrong people.
0: Okay.
1: Because I don't have $8,000 worth of jewelry to sell. But so she's coming in. She's like, I was looking at maybe like how much is my car worth? And she's like, I did rein it back in at that point. But she sold about $8,000.
0: Oh my God.
1: Worth of things. She's like, I didn't sell my gold rings because they were only going to get me $500 or so. It just didn't seem like it was worth it. So I'm sitting there going, you're crazy, but I get it. Because let's look at these circumstances. She's Argentinian.
0: Okay.
1: She's in Connecticut. Argentina is in the finals. A chance to go back to back. Messi's last World Cup.
0: Yeah.
1: And it's only 2.5 hours away from you. What are the chances?
0: It's a ticket cost. Did everything cover it, or did she also still have to dip into her own like actual bank account?
1: Oh no, she dipped into her own savings too.
0: Okay.
1: Yeah.
0: So I respect the hell out of this because of the

0: the background, like the fact that she's Argentinian, like that. Mm-hmm. That's, I respect that, because if you're just a fan, I don't know, Renee, like you would do anything. So much so, I'm not going to spoil it. You would do so much so that you would actually change the outlook of your child moving forward.
1: Yeah, if you know, when little junior comes around, you know, 5-10 years down the line, there will be no college fund because his father had to attend the World Cup final. I'm a big soccer fan. Everybody around here knows it. It never happens in this side of the world. It happened 30 years ago, 32 right. years ago. Like, if it's in your own backyard and you're 2.5 hours away, like your friend was, like, I would do it too.
0: So even with like no ties to any of the teams, you would still do it.
1: Just for the giggles of it, I would go to a game.
0: See, I love baseball to death. It's my favorite sport. I don't even like going when my team's in it, like to a big game like that. Like, I would rather sit on my couch because there's so much. I get it. Being in the building, it's a totally different feel. I've been in atmospheres where it was a big game and it was so much fun to be at, and you have memories of it. And Shul, your friend will always have this memory, always. More so than the ex-boyfriends that gave her the jewelry. Like, this is going to be more when she is hopefully many, many years from now lying on her deathbed. I hope that she thinks of today, especially if they win, that she thinks of today more so than the boyfriend that got her gold jewelry. I get it.
2: Exactly. And I think she will be. And that's what clicked it into place. Because again, as our every 4 years soccer fans that we are, I didn't get it. And at that moment, everything clicked into place for me. Because I was like, what is coming out of your mouth is insane. But I understand why you're doing it. Because you are close. You have this moment. And I was like, can you imagine if you didn't buy that ticket and Argentina wins?
0: Yeah.
2: And you're going, that happened 2.5 hours away from me and I could have been there. You'd be thinking about that on your deathbed.
0: Yes, you would be. Now, just saying, chance that they lose. All right. Is it worth the potential risk of... I still would do it. If I was in her shoes, like, I would still do it. By the way, like, you're looking at a guy with absolutely zero swag right now. Like, I don't have watches. I don't have jewelry. I don't have any.
2: Have a son, though.
0: I do have a child. I'm not there yet to get rid of him. But I don't have anything to sell. Like, respectfully, like, you know, I don't need the jewelry. So go for it. Sell all the jewelry.
1: I agree. But again, like, I think it's a little different when it involves your country, the country that yes. you were, you know, that your parents came from or you were born in or whatever, right? Like, for me, if the United States or Colombia or El Salvador win a World Cup final, I'm doing everything possible to get to the stadium.
0: Right.
1: Right. But, you know, just for the giggles of going to the game, I mean, it's a big game. It happens every 4 years. Why not? It's right in your backyard.
0: See,
1: go
0: but
1: for it.
0: It's funny, like, because I love going to games where my teams aren't in it. Because it's less stressful. Like, if I'm going to, I went to Fenway years ago with my dad. I bought him tickets for Father's Day. We made the drive up to Fenway Park. It was Red Sox Tigers. I enjoyed it more because the Phillies weren't playing in it. Because I got to just sit back and enjoy a ball game with my dad at a historic place like Fenway. Your friend is like, she's going there. Her mood over the next, I you know her better than I do. I've never met her. What's her move from soccer? Like, has she been sky high right now?
2: Oh, absolutely. And she's a former athlete. Like, she gets the, like, there is the highs and the lows yeah. of all of that. But I think, because when we initially brought that, and I want to hear from callers about this,
0: oh,
2: but
0: yes,
2: I
0: please.
2: Really don't think that there is a direct comparison, because we're ultimately talking about the pride of your country.
0: Yeah.
2: So to me, I'm going, no, I'm not about to hawk $8,000 of jewelry so that I can go watch the Red Sox play in the World Series. Like, that's just not, it's not the same thing. We're talking about the pride of your country. And I even try to equate it to the Olympics and being out at an opening ceremony. And I remember meeting so many people being like, oh my gosh, this is, I just had to be there. This is once in a lifetime. This is this. And I couldn't even relate to that. And I think that just comes with the privilege of us being sports reporters and in the building too. We're cynical and
0: sure.
2: and you take it for granted. So, and I try not to. I try to take in if I'm at an Olympic opening ceremony going, oh my gosh, this is incredible. But I still don't understand people who up and I'm like, I was watching on TV.
0: Jewelry is jewelry. I'll be honest. I mean, that's me. Again, a guy with absolutely zero swag qualities whatsoever. So I would get rid of jewelry if I could. My car might not be worth $8,000, right. to be completely honest with you. Like, you know, it still putts around, still gets me. So I'm trying to figure out what I would give up. So let's hear from you at 888-SAY-ESPN. That's 888-SAY-ESPN. What would you give up? Or have you already done something like this? Have you already made a big sale of something that you own personally so that you could get the money back in order to attend events? Or here's another question to it. Are you somebody that just would rather be at home? Because that's me. Yep. Like any Super Bowl, any NFC Championship game, I'm sitting at home because I think I get more from everything that the TVs tell me. Replays, there's different angles. If I'm sitting in the corner of an end zone and they're going the opposite way of the field, I can't see the goal line.
2: I'm officially somebody who... I brought my headphones. I listen to the radio broadcast of baseball games now.
0: Yeah. I've officially
2: turned it. I have turned into that person now.
0: You look great for 70. That's
2: so
0: wonderful.
2: Much. I'm really glad. They're wireless headphones.
0: That's awesome. All right. So coming up next, your calls. What would you give up? Have you already given up? And also, if LeBron signs with the team, are they true contenders? This is Game Day on ESPN Radio.
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0: Hey, welcome to Triton Talk. It's great to have you with us this Sunday morning, a glorious morning here at T-Mobile Park in front of Game 3, Mariners and Giants. Mariners looking for a series win against former friend Robbie Ray on the other side for the Giants. Logan Gilbert takes the ball for the Mariners. Should be a fun one today as the Mariners look for a series win. Triton Talk brought to you by Chevy Silverado. Take on the Northwest with Chevy Silverado. We have a big, fun show for you today. Speaking of Logan, Shannon Dreher had a great conversation with Logan Gilbert talking about his first half and his recent surge. We're going to have that coming up in just a few moments on Triton Talk. Also, the great John Miller is here, longtime voice of the San Francisco Giants. He tells some really funny stories, so we're going to take advantage of him being here, and we're going to hear a couple of all-time classics. So that comes up in a few minutes as well. During the course of Triton Talk this year, we've been having a lot of really fun 50-season conversations, and today is great. Raul Abanez, three-time Mariner. He broke in with the Mariners in 1996, played with the M's until 2000. He came back in the early 2000s after a stint in Kansas City and then returned for his age 41 season in 2013 for his third time around. That was the year he hit 29 home runs in a Mariners uniform as well. One of the great all-time Mariners. We have a really long conversation with Raul that we'll start right now.
1: How much influence did Edgar Martinez have on you as a hitter and a player?
2: Edgar Martinez was one of the most influential people and players in my career. When I first got to the big leagues with the Mariners, and I wasn't playing very much, and you know, you're sitting in the dugout, you're pinch hitting, I'm watching everything that Edgar does. I'm literally watching him. I'm asking him questions whenever I get a chance, and he's graciously answering every one of them. But what I gathered from Edgar was more the unspoken truths and the unspoken principles that he was teaching me. So after games, when you don't play in a major league game, you get hungrier than when you do play. So you go upstairs and you're like, I am starving. So you wait a little bit, you start going towards the food room, and Edgar would always be walking towards the weight room. Mm-hmm. And I would literally turn around and follow him. Go put my sneakers on and go and follow him. I didn't even know what I was doing half the time, right? But I just knew that if Edgar, the best hitter on the planet, and my idol that's at the other side of the locker room is working out and training, then I should be training too. So I'd kind of watch him from a distance. It's kind of creepy now when you think about it. I'm like watching Edgar in this creepy way. But I just tried to emulate everything he did.
1: One of my favorite moments is watching your first home run in the Kingdome, because it's upper deck. I mean, it is blasted into the upper deck. And just, you are stone-faced the entire time. I'm guessing the insides were a little different in that moment. What was that like, your first major league home run, and in such an emphatic way?
2: Thank you for that. I got another great story about that. So, Lou was my first major league manager, and Lou would tell you how he felt. He was not afraid to tell you how he felt. Yes. And so I actually grew up idolizing Lou, and I read his book, Sweet Lou, when I was in high school. So right before I went up to bat, that at bat, Lou says, hey, Raul, go up there and be aggressive. And I'm saying it really nicely. It didn't sound like this, right? He's saying, go up there and be aggressive and get after a pitch and stop babying the ball and swinging like, and like he kind of like makes a gesture like swing. It's not a great swing that he's making. Mm-hmm. And so I go on deck and I'm furious, right? Inside, but he doesn't know it. I'm on the inside and furious. And I get into the batter's box and I get to a 3-0 count. And I look down to Steve Smith, who's coaching third, and he literally says, swing away. But in my mind, it looked like swing away. Because I was so like enraged with the moment. And I'll never forget, as I got back in the box, I said, okay, you want me to swing away? I'm going to swing away. I'm going to swing as hard as I can. And that's the result of it. So the stoic, that look that I had on my face was like this whole rage that Lou got, you know, he built inside of me. And then when I came inside, it wasn't personal at all. Lou was like, that's what I'm talking about. Way to swing the bat, son. And I was like, oh, that wasn't personal.
1: That's so great. That had to be a tough circumstance, too, for a younger player on a star-studded team trying to make a playoff push. Lou could be tough on younger players. What was that situation like for you, breaking into the big leagues for the first time?
2: It was really hard. Back then, you know, it wasn't like today where we valued mm-hmm. the younger players and gave them an opportunity. Back then, I think management wanted predictable players. Mm-hmm. They wanted to know if you were a guy that had, you know, 250 with a 350 OBP, like that's the guy we wanted, that instead of playing for the upside on the younger players. So it was definitely a tough, I wouldn't trade it for anything, but it was a really challenging time as a young player. You know, in order to play more, you had to get at-bats. But in order to get at-bats, you had to perform. But in order to perform, you had to get at-bats. So it was like this vicious mm-hmm. cycle. And your at-bats were like, you know, the Yankees would come to town. And I'm like, oh, I got at least two at-bats against Mariano Rivera coming off the bench. And
1: easy. No problem.
2: Yeah. And they would, you know, we used to pinch hit lefties off of them. And us as lefties on the bench would go, pinch hit the righties. He's killing us. So, but it was a challenging time for sure. But I learned so much. I'm super thankful. I got to sit there and watch the game. I got to learn from a legendary manager. I learned so much from all the older guys, the veteran guys. I got to spend time with Jamie Moyer on the bench for years, literally years, just learning from him, picking his brain. Edgar is the DH, just watching him and listening. It helped me so much that once I got the opportunity, my mind was a lot further advanced, and I was able to like settle right in and hit the ground running.
1: Yeah, I think about you started your career in the Kingdom. Of course, we transitioned to where we sit now, this beautiful ballpark. What was the transition like that you made from you and the Mariners made from the Kingdom to here?
2: So cool. I remember we went on a road trip. We were playing in the Kingdom, which, by the way, for a young player, the Kingdom was unbelievable. I love the Kingdom. But then you came over here and it was like this incredible cathedral that got built. It was the most beautiful ballpark. When you walked into the locker room, it was as if you were saying, you know, I was saying to myself, you get to, this is your locker room. You actually have a locker in this space. Everything was brand new. The video room was incredible. We had, you know, Carl Hamilton, who was the greatest video coordinator ever. May he rest in peace. He had his room. So it was just this incredible feeling. The place is packed.
1: Yeah.
2: And the team, that was the 99 season. Mm-hmm. We had higher expectations. We didn't exactly reach those expectations. But the next year in 2000, it was a really good team. And this place was bumping every night.
1: That was a really good team. And, of course, the playoff series against the White Sox, you had a big hand in that. What are your memories about that postseason series?
2: I remember playing. I think James Baldwin started that last game. We had Stan Javier. I remember being on third base. He got a base hit. I was on third base. It was a 1-1 game, if I'm not mistaken. And we pinch hit Carlos Guillen. And I remember Lou telling Carlos Guillen to hit the ball to first base. Mm. Hit it to first base, and Carlos like spun and pulled the ball foul. And this is Carlos telling the story later, is he goes, what am I trying? I'm trying to hit a ground ball to first base. It's super hard to do. I'm just going to bunt it that way. And when he pulled that out of his own back pocket and bunted it that way, I'm still getting goosebumps now. It was such an incredible memory that's just, I mean, the celebration afterwards and everybody jumping, you know, the crispness of the air, never forget it.
1: What do you remember about the first Grand Slam in this ballpark's history? Because it was off your bat.
2: I do remember that. I remember, I think it was Russ Davis that hit the first home run.
1: Yeah.
2: And I think the Armando Reyes was on the mound. And I can't remember the count, but I know it was a changeup with the bases loaded. And, you know, when you're in the batter's box, you're focused, concentrated, everything goes silent. And there's this thing that you do miss when you're done playing, because nothing really gets you back to this place, where you hear the crack of the bat, and what it sounds like is it sounds like, right? And it's like, when did all these people get here? Right? Because you're so focused and so locked in. And I remember going around first base, and not only, you know, you hit a grand slam against the Padres, big moment. I think I got between first and second base, and that's when it hit me, where I was like, I think that's the first Grand Slam at Safeco Field. So, yeah, so what a blessing, right? Just to be in the right place at the right time.
1: Your description is perfect, because you look back at that, and the place was going wild. It was unhinged in here.
2: It's just an incredible moment. The Mariner fans, as you guys know, it gets so loud in here. And the sound off the roof, and I mean, it's just what an incredible environment. that was, and just really fortunate to have been a part of it.
1: And of course, you go to Kansas City the year after, and you explode, right? Was that player there the whole time? Was it just opportunity, or a bit of opportunity and progression along the way with what you did in KC?
2: Yeah, no. So Jamie Moyer was good. I used to talk to Jamie Moyer a lot, mm-hmm. and his career kind of resembled what I was going through. I think I was like 27, 28. So I used to talk to Jamie and Edgar a lot because Edgar didn't get a chance to play until late. And I'd ask them about this. I would say to Jamie, I'd say, Jamie, tell me the story of your career again. We had this like ongoing like joke thing because he was an inspiration to me. So we started talking and I told him, he mentions The Mental Game of Baseball to me. I go, I've read that book 5 times. And he goes, well, Harvey Dorfman's the one that turned around my career. So I said, can you get me? I mean, I was really struggling mentally, really struggling with the circumstances, the uncertainty, you know, coming off the bench, not performing, you know, working really hard and not performing is, you know, it's a strange thing, professional sports or professional baseball. If I go and study really, really hard for my tests, you know, whatever the test may be, I've got a good shot, right? Or a better shot. This you could study really, really hard and do everything and work your tail off and constantly fail. It takes a toll. It takes a toll. So I got 3 days with Harvey that offseason, thanks to Jamie Moyer. Mm. He set up the meeting, and that was the beginning of the transformation for me.
1: And I think about you making the All-Star team in 2009 and what that must have felt like given everything you had gone through. How do you describe the ultimate achievement in this game?
2: Yeah, that was it was awesome. It was incredible once you get out there and you actually do it, but you become so hyper focused in what it takes to play every day this game that there's a lot of stuff you don't appreciate as much while it's happening. But the All-Star game is unique where because it doesn't count. So you can take it in. You can bring your kids on the field and enjoy it. And so just to be a part of that history, the history of this great game, I grew up, you know, collecting baseball cards and guys that said All-Star on their baseball card, those were worth more to you, right? And you were trading with your friends. And just to know that that was happening at the time, I do remember feeling this special feeling about it. Chase Utley said, this is your first All-Star game. Tell me what the most special moment is. I'm not going to tell you mine. And so after the game, I told him, well, you know, being with your family on the field is amazing, awesome. But what really jumps out is when you're running to the outfield as the starting left fielder for the National League All-Star team, and as you're running out there, you go, now I'm, you know, doing what the guys that I grew up emulating and loving, you know, admiring, just to have that opportunity was really special.
1: Yeah, part one of our conversation with Raul Ibanez, we continue our 50 seasons conversations. Hey, don't miss the kickoff to the 50 seasons celebration weekend. 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We'll come back. 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

0: keeps coming back.
1: But the three versions were, you know, getting your feet wet, trying to learn on the fly, being on this incredibly competitive team that you're a contributor to, but not at the level that you want to be. Then coming back the second time was totally different. You thought the team was going to continue to win. I think they were averaging 93 wins a year here when I came back, and it was. I still have some of the greatest memories of my life here because the fans were incredible. My teammates were incredible. Some of my best friends in baseball are still from those Mariner teams in the mid 2000s, 04 to 08. But the third time I came back. It was in my mind. I wanted to give back to the organization. That this is like your first love. This is your first organization. They taught me how to play baseball. They taught me how to be a professional. And so I viewed it, I was going to come in this part-time role to help the young guys, help develop the young guys. And I was embracing it. I was really excited. We bought a house in Seattle. We had moved here, full time. So this was going to be it. And it worked out really well. I got to spend time with, young Brad Miller, who's still playing, and, Kyle Seager, who's going to be a Mariner Hall of Famer one day, I'm sure. And so being a part of that was really special. It didn't turn out as a team the way that we wanted it to, but it was a really special time because you wanted to give back to these younger guys.
2: And you're underselling your production, too. 29 home runs. And I remember as you went through that stretch, the name Ted Williams kept coming up over and over and over because, of course, you tied his age home run record at the time, which is pretty incredible. And I always thought about that. The story you told about your dad and Ted Williams, how it felt like your career came full circle at that point.
1: It's a really good point. Yeah. My dad telling me the story about Ted Williams swinging at, whether it was true or not, my brothers will joke with me about it. I remember he told us that story about Ted Williams swinging at the leaf, like hitting it over and over. And I kept like beating up all the trees in the yard. And my brothers were like, yeah, you must have just hit more at the leaf than I did, because I think we swung at the same leaves. It just didn't work out the same. But that was really cool thing. To be honest with you, I knew that Ted Williams had 29 home runs at 41. Because when you start hitting 37, 38, 30, you start hitting these later stages of your life, you're like, okay, I want to win.
2: Yeah.
1: First, want to win, want to be a part of a winner. And then you keep motivating yourself by, well, if Ted Williams hit 29 home runs in 19, at age 41, somebody can do it. I didn't know that it would happen, but I was aware of that number.
2: It was an incredible run. What are your memories about watching Ichiro go about it every single day?
1: So Ichiro became, he and I became very, very close friends, not just here, but then in New York together, we got reunited. And my first memory of Ichiro is watching him in 1999. He came over from the Oryx Blue Wave, and Jesse Barfield was our hitting coach, and I would watch him from a distance as a young player. He had this huge leg kick, and he generated so much torque and power. And I'll bet he weighed, at the time, I don't know, I don't really want to speculate, but it was a lot less than we weighed, as our teammates. I was like a 210-pound kid at the time. And just watching him and talking with him about through our translator, but the nuanced details of hitting and how precise he was and how in tune he was with what he was doing, and asking him, I still remember asking him about what he did rhythmically on a slide step when a guy tried to quick pitch him. And he explained to me that he would dig his back heel into the ground. So it was so surgical about everything that he did. Then he came over to the States, killed it, Rookie of the Year, MVP, and playing against him, we were just in awe of the greatness. But then when you got to play with him in 04, when he hit 290 million hits that year?
2: Yeah, that's the exact amount, yes. That's right.
1: What was it, like 262?
2: 262.
1: And some of the stuff that I learned from him was, I used to ask him things like, hey, do you ever take a day off and the bat feels foreign to you because you're hitting every day, but all of a sudden you put the bat in your hand and I feel like I don't know how to hit anymore. And he goes, yeah, I never take a day off of hitting. So he would take a bat in his suitcase, even on the off days, and swing the bat. So after he told me that, I started doing it. So, and it made a huge difference. I loved watching him doubleheaders. He's the greatest doubleheader player I've ever seen. Or maybe that there ever was. It felt like it was a guaranteed six hits for him. And I just watching the details we were throwing partners, he just made everybody better around.

0: him because of the way that he carried himself, his professionalism, the discipline. You knew that he was going to have seven chicken wings right before the game. You knew where he was at every second of every, you know, you knew exactly where he was going to be. He was going to walk into the training room at, you know, 6:37 and get his, you know, neck cracked by Rick Griffin. So just the discipline and the attention to detail that he had, the way that he took care of his equipment, the way that he placed his bats perfectly in the same exact place every day. Not just the discipline, but the love and the passion for the game, and the quiet, stoic human being that he was. But there's a really caring and compassionate human in there. When you get to talking to him, he really cares about people and he wants to always do the right thing by people. So I can't say enough about him as a player, but also as a person.
1: I think the seven chicken wings is next level too. That's dedication every day.
0: Totally. It was the same exact thing.
1: That's
0: every
1: so
0: day.
1: Funny.
0: Yeah. I mean, he had 262 hits, right? So
1: hey, whatever works.
0: Yeah, that's right.
1: That's right. You've been in this game for a long time. Do you have a favorite baseball story that you like to tell and can tell to us?
0: There's a lot of great baseball stories. There's a lot that you can't tell.
1: Exactly. I could see the mind working. Well, can't tell that one. Can't tell that one. Can't tell that one.
0: One of the more, I guess one thing that really pops into my mind right now is one of the most impressive things I saw happen that was also kind of a transformational moment with thought process is watching Ichiro go 4-for-4 that year, 262 hit season. He went 4-for-4 in Baltimore. It was a doubleheader, and he got the second day off, the second game off. And they pinch hit him. Bob Melvin puts him in the game, and he pinch hits, and he faces B.J. Ryan. And B.J. Ryan, his batting average against that year was below 200. And for left-handed hitters, I think that he had only given up two hits that year to left-handed hitter, and Ichiro was one of them. And he pinch hits, and they brought in B.J. Ryan, and he smokes a ball right past him. Then wound up getting another hit. I think he wound up 6-for-7 that day. But it was one of the most remarkable things I've ever seen because it didn't matter. And the one thing that I learned from it, sitting there watching it, and I shared with our teammates, was he thinks he's supposed to get a hit every time, right? He literally thinks that. And my message to our teammates was, what if we thought that? Mm. And shortly thereafter, it kind of stuck that into my mind, and we go to Anaheim shortly thereafter, and I wound up with a 6-for-6 day. And I said, you know, I told Ichi, I'm like, that's because of you, because I watched you do it. And I was like, well, what if you thought that way, right? So obviously it didn't last forever, but hey, it was good for a 6-for-6, right?
1: Well, you got to tell us about that day too. That was incredible.
0: Yeah. By the way, my reason for bringing that up wasn't to talk about that, but it was more about what I learned from Ichiro. The fact that it happened, it's one of those things too. You look back on it, you go, gosh, that actually happened. But if Ichiro doesn't have that moment, I'm telling you, I don't have that day. If he doesn't, if I don't watch him do that, and that's what I extract from the moment, I don't have that day. So he made us all better, and he didn't even have to say anything about it. But we talked a lot about the game, and we talked through it. And another time, Ichiro says to me, I swung at a pitch and I struck out or something. And I go to the outfield and we're having a pitching change. And I go, was that pitch a strike that I swung at? And Ichiro says to me, did you think it was a good pitch when you swung at it? And I said, yeah, I thought it was a good pitch when I swung at it. He goes, then strike or not a strike doesn't matter. The only thing that matters is that you think it's a good pitch and you go after it and hit it. And I was like, this is the wisest words I've ever heard. it was brilliant. I've got, a million little anecdotes about Ichiro, of stuff that I learned from him over time. Lefty would come in or something, a tough lefty, and I'll go, hey, Ichiro, what's it look like? Because, you know, he had in front of me. I was like, hey, what's it look like? He would say, only left arm. That just meant like he's just a guy. He just happens to have a left arm instead of a right arm. It's like, he's like, it doesn't matter. It's not that good.
1: Oh, it's so good. I'm guessing his definition was different than most guys.
0: Yeah. He was seeing it differently. He was definitely seeing it differently. One of the more challenging things were when we'd be on the third base dugout on a road trip or something, and you're on deck, and he's like toying with a guy who's like throwing 95, and he's like fouling pitches over, rifling them over the dugout, and you're like ducking, but in your mind you saw it so many times, you were like, he's literally playing with the guy. He's toying with the pitcher, and he thinks he's late, but he's not. It just wasn't the pitch that he could handle, so he's fouling it off on purpose. Then you throw the pitch again, and he turns it around and hits a double down the line.
1: Well, Raul, I can't thank you enough. This was so fun. Thanks for all the time, and thanks for the stories. We really appreciate
0: it. Thank you. Had a blast. Thank you.
1: Oh, yeah. Big thanks to Raul Labanez. 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We'll come back. We're going to talk. Shannon Dreyer specifically is going to talk with Logan Gilbert. Very fun conversation about his first half.
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1: Into the motion. Here comes the pitch. Swung on and missed. A devastating slider. Logan Gilbert has done it. He has put his stamp on Seattle Mariners history. The fifth pitcher all time to reach 1,000 strikeouts. Logan Gilbert, an incredible career for the Seattle Mariners.
11: Yeah, it's been remarkable for Logan Gilbert, crossing over 1,000 strikeouts. Shannon Dreher recently caught up with Logan to talk about his first half.
12: Logan, you have been so fun to watch, particularly

0: over the last 6 weeks, and so much of it is, I think, the fastball. Mm. How did you find the fastball that you currently have?
1: I think it's helped a lot recently. I think Trent and Woody, our pitching department, have helped me out a lot, especially recently, all the time, but with the fastball recently, on just kind of getting my body in the right position, certain drills I'm doing, just like trying to make slow changes that are gonna help me to get hopefully a little more velo or spin or whatever. And I think it's been helping out a lot recently.
0: When and how did this process start?
1: Good question. I guess, so I felt like I had more in the tank and, it was doing fine. The fastball was like mid 90s around there, but I just remember, at my best, I could get it up to 100 and just felt like I was more in the tank, felt healthy and felt like I was in a good spot to maybe chase that a little bit, and had a combo with them two and Rutt, the strength guy, and all of us, really good conversation of just kind of like, what's this roadmap that we're going to take from a weight room perspective, from a throwing drills, all that kind of stuff, workload even throughout the week. And I think that combination of stuff has helped. That was probably right around that time, like probably 7 or 8 weeks ago. So probably right before that switch.
0: Okay. So something was telling you, what was telling you there was more there? That's really interesting.
1: I guess just knowing, like at the end of 24, I was kind of getting it up around 100. Last year, did fine. Went through the little IL stint. Didn't really feel like we were in a position to chase any remaining velocity or anything like that. And this year felt like I was doing good enough, but I know when my fastball is at its best that it feels like it's more of a weapon and helps the other stuff out. And kind of felt like that was the only really missing piece between when I've been at my very best compared to earlier in this year.
0: So are you talking about more weighted balls, more throwing against the wall, bands, water balls, running, yeah, throwing? I mean, what are the things?
1: A little bit of all that. like from a weight room perspective, kind of my prep work, getting my body in the right spot. Rutt would explain it way better than me. Very smart guy. I don't even know. It's a lot to do with my hips, the space that we're creating, kind of setting my body up to be in a position that when I'm on the mound, it kind of helps it unravel the best, I guess. Mm-hmm. With Trent kind of giving me a couple drills to influence that kind of stuff without me even knowing it, but getting my hips, my pelvis in a good position, that then my chest follows that, my arm follows that. So they're way smarter than me. They would explain it better, but it's a little bit of all that stuff.
0: This is a really layman's analysis of it, or what I saw with my eyes, and I could be completely wrong. Everything seems a little bit tighter, a little bit more compact.
1: Yeah, yeah, yeah.
0: And more forward.
1: That's a good way to put it. Even when I look at video last year, it looks like I would get to a point and then just kind of like arms go as wide as possible.
0: Yes.
1: Everything just like, even front leg, everything just like reached out really far.
0: Yeah.
1: Which I've done at times in my career, not necessarily like one's just way wrong or right, but I think what I'm doing now, like you're saying, kind of puts me in a better spot, that everything's kind of sequencing a little better,
0: right,
1: instead of just like isolated and then just gear up and tense up and go. That's not always the best.
0: Okay. And now that you have this, what does it give you? Obviously, it plays your all of your pitches play better off of a little bit of velocity and separation.
1: Yeah, definitely.
0: But you also have, what does it help the most?
1: I think having the fastball is a weapon right now has helped a lot, and the usage has gone up. And then I think in the past it was kind of get to the slider or splitter, and then guys would just do their best to, if it's under the zone, to try to take it, or I make a mistake up, like that was kind of the hitter's plan probably. Mm-hmm. And if I executed, great. If not, then they might get me. And right now I think Cal is kind of seeing it, we're using the fastball more and getting in good counts quicker, hopefully going deeper in games. So yeah, hopefully it stays that way. It's pretty good right now. You never know, it's such a long season, but
0: right,
1: I feel like I'm in a pretty good spot right now. We're using it more.
0: Yeah, you're a pitcher, things come and go a little,
1: yeah,
0: bit sometimes, and sometimes so you find if you have that, it's going to be a good day or an easier day.
1: Yeah,
0: or,
1: yeah, you would think so. It gives us more options and just an aggressiveness where we want to get in good counts quicker.
0: Mm-hmm.
1: Like when you see Wu or Bryce at their best, they're they're just coming right at you. As a hitter, you blink and you're in a two straight count, and a lot of that comes from having a good fastball, so it helps out.
0: And that aggression helps other pitches too, I would imagine.
1: Yeah.
0: One of the things you said a couple of weeks ago, and it might have just been two starts ago, and I thought it was so great, you said that you talked to Brian Wu about it. You talked, I think, to Bryce about the fastball, too. What are some of the things that you learned, and why did you talk to them? Why were they the ones that you targeted?
1: I mean, you look around at guys that pitch off their fastball and how they use it, and then, you know, trying to pick their brain on if it's usage-wise, when you're going to it, why you're going to it. Different things from, like, obviously, we're trying to be aggressive. Is it just winning a strike? Is it trying to beat them at the top of the zone? Different things like that. But a lot of it really comes from every day at 7 o'clock. I have the best opportunity to learn just by watching these guys and what they do against big league hitters. So I think it's a unique staff in that way that we're constantly talking to each other, learning from each other, and trying to get each other better.
0: We've talked about it before, but I've seen this group as a big part. Your superpower is the sum of the parts, that you all work together the way you do. And I hope none of you take that for granted. It is an absolutely special group. Put into words what that gives to you. And I think we might have seen some of that last week at home.
1: Yeah, just, I mean, one after another actually pitching is like we have a bunch of different looks. Especially recently, we've kind of, you know, starters have been rolling pretty good, like getting deep into games, doing well, so we're kind of bouncing off each other in that way. But like I talked about earlier, just from the pitching standpoint, like all our pitchers, starters and bullpen, everybody's a good pitcher, but everybody is very smart too. Like they know what makes them good. They know if something's off, we're kind of analyzing like maybe what it happened because of this, or maybe a hitter was looking for that. So I think that kind of stuff over a long season and a career really adds up, makes you a better player.
0: What's the best assist you got from a teammate this first half?
1: From another pitcher?
0: Yeah.
1: I think so Wu's done a really good job this year of, like, he's been a lot more into sequencing this year, I feel like. We've had good conversations about, you might see a foul ball and try to read, like, was he trying to do something? Is his swing telling you there's a certain hole in some spot? So I think before it was just a lot of all of us can be like, I'm just going to throw my best stuff and hopefully beat you. And sometimes it would work out. I think this year we've done a better job of like reading what other teams are doing, or, you know, trying to help me see that or trying to help them see that. And, you know, hopefully it helps us out in the long run.
0: I think it does. I think we've seen that. What do you see for this group in the second half? What are you building off of what you've had in this first half and want to see in the second half?
1: Yeah, I think we've shown a lot of good things on both sides of the ball. It's always been just the timing of both of it at the same time. That's when we're at our best. You know, we've done a couple 10-game win streaks here in the past few years, and it's hard to just, you know, say everybody time up at the same time. But we've shown flashes of really good starting, really good bullpen, really good hitting. A big part of it is just being healthy, obviously, getting everybody on the field. But when we're all in our groove at the same time, that's when we really take off. And I think it's on the way.
0: You're one game separated from where you were at 92 games last year. At some point, this is you guys, I think. There is some adjustment that goes on in the first half. What kind of confidence has that given you, especially knowing the health that you have right now?
1: That's what I was going to say. Like, if we're in that spot right now, and I think we've all felt like we haven't played our best baseball up to this point, it's good and bad because we're in a really good spot right now. If you look around the division, and we know that health-wise haven't been completely healthy, and ability-wise, we would all probably say we haven't quite been where we wanted to be. So I think that shows that when we're healthy, when everything goes right, that we're a really dangerous team, and I think we're right on the edge of that.
2: There's Logan Gilbert. Really fun conversation with Shannon Dreher. We're going to come back. Speaking of fun, we're going to hear from John Miller. He's going to tell a couple of great stories, the legendary voice of the San Francisco Giants. We'll do that when we return right after this.
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2: Well, it's great to have you with us here on Trident Talk. The Mariners playing the Giants, wrapping things up here, looking for a series win against San Francisco. We're always so lucky when the Mariners play the Giants because we get to talk to John Miller, one of the great all-time voices in our game and one of the great storytellers in our game. We all had a chance recently to catch up with John Miller. He told some of his all-time greats.
9: The best thing about doing the Giants games was because they played the Dodgers so often that we saw Vin Scully 19 times a year. We'd have dinner with him in the press room, and he'd tell stories, and we'd talk about different things. And he, not just a warm human being, but a guy who loved to laugh. And I remember I was always fascinated in the old broadcasters, you know, Red Barber. And Vinny came up under Red Barber. Red Barber selected him as the young guy that he thought had great talent that could be molded into a top-notch broadcaster. And, of course, he was way wrong about that. But and Vinny always talks fondly about Red Barber. So I remember buying these old tapes of Brooklyn Dodger games so I could hear Red Barber in his prime. And you could hear it at Ebbets Field, the old Ebbets Field, in the background very clearly in these old tapes, the public address announcer. Because I like ballparks, and I like the whole feel of a ballpark, and I like the sounds of the ballpark, and I love those very distinctive PA men. And they had a guy in Brooklyn named Tex Rickard, which makes you think he's probably from Fort Worth or something, right? No, he's from Brooklyn. And he had this Brooklyn accent. He said, "Batting in the number three position, number four, Duke Snyder, center field. Thank you." So Ernie Harwell, who started in Brooklyn, told me a story that they went to Tex Rickard before a game, and they said, "Tex, when a guy leaves the game, we're going to go to the clubhouse, get the information as to why he left the game, and give that to you, and you can make that announcement. It'll be like a public service for the fans, so they know why he left." So that day, the Dodgers had a guy named Dolph Camilli, a San Francisco guy. And he had the flu, and he was throwing up and whatnot, and he played an inning, and then they took him out. So they sent this message to Tex Rickard. Tex says, "Ladies and gentlemen, your attention, please. For Brooklyn, Dolph Camilli had to leave the game. Of course, he don't feel good." Thank you. So, and I told that story to Vinny.
10: Oh, my.
9: And the best feeling in life was to get a huge laugh from Vin Scully.
7: Yeah.
9: Because, you know, it's trick. Almost like where he's out of control, and he's never out of control on the air.
7: Right.
9: He's the consummate professional. But to see him slap his thigh and, yeah. Now, that's the Vin Scully that I knew. Yeah.
10: Not to ask, John, for your greatest hits all at one time, but can you tell us about Vin Scully in three languages?
9: Well, I grew up a Giants fan here in the Bay Area, and the Giants played mostly day games in those days at Candlestick, the early 60s. Tuesdays and Fridays were the only days of the week that they would play a night game because it was too cold was the only reason I could figure.
7: Yeah.
9: Now comes September, and they're in a pennant race with the Dodgers. 62 was one of the great pennant races, and they finished tied, and they had the best of three playoff to determine the pennant winner. And so the Giants would play in the afternoon, and then I would tune in the Dodgers. They were on a very powerful station, KFI, 50,000-watt station. And at nighttime, it would come in like a local station here. And I listened to Vinny do those games. And so I heard Vinny a lot as a kid. And I was a total Giants fan. I hated the Dodgers. I hated Maury Wills especially. And I thought, and Russ Hodges and Lon Simmons had home run calls. Russ would say, tell it, bye-bye, baby, when the Giants hit a home run. And you get goosebumps as a Giants fan. And, you know, Lon would tell it goodbye, and it goosebumps again. And I heard Vinny do a home run. He was like, oh, way back and she's gone. You know, I remember thinking as a 10-year-old, oh, no wonder he's working on a jerkwater town like L.A. If that's all he's got. I'll tell you one thing, he's never going to get out of that town. And that was the one thing I was right about as a 10-year-old. You know, all these years he was still there.
7: Yeah. Yeah. 67 years.
9: But when you used to have a lot of young guys, you'd get tapes from guys hoping to get a shot in the big leagues. And for a long period of time, they all sounded like Vince Scully.
7: Yeah.
9: As if they all said, how do you do this thing? Well, he's the best, so I should just sound like Vince Scully. And I thought, well, that's a great tribute to Vinny. And then, so I would say, then we went to Japan, and I had a chance at long last to hear the legendary voice of the Tokyo Giants, Genshiro Asami, who was a real guy, by the way.
7: I hope so.
9: And so I knew of the legend of Asami-san, but I'd never heard Asami-san. So I had a great sense of anticipation. I turned on the TV to at long last hear him, and it put me off a little bit because he came on and he was doing Vinny.
7: No way.
9: Otashiwa Karakuen Stadium ni orimasu. Hajime mashite dozu yoroshiku lo. I actually had a chance hilarious. To do that with Vinny one night on sometime in the 80s. He was still doing the Game of the Week on NBC.
7: Yeah.
9: And I was with the Orioles in Seattle. Ah, Seattle, you beautiful town. If you have a chance to get up there, I'd go.
7: I love it.
9: Yeah. Spend as much time as you can up there.
7: I'm playing it.
9: The guy ultimately asked about the Vin Scully impression. Yeah. So Vinny's in a studio in New York. I'm in a studio in Seattle, and we're in some satellite hookup. So I do the Vin Scully in Japanese thing. Yeah. And now Vinny, in New York, he starts speaking Japanese, which I thought, whoa, now that's cool. And I had another bit where he's down in, I go to Venezuela and hear the Venezuelan broadcaster, and, Cal Ripken tiene 27 home runs in el año de tras. Ripken, viene a bola, saca, foul, dos y dos.
7: Dos y dos.
9: El partido de baseball con Farmer Juan. So, anyway, at the very end of the thing, the guy says, well, Vinny, John does this little impression of you, and how do you feel about that? And he says, well, I can see that there's a fine line between having fun and making fun, but I take it as all being done in good fun. Although, I will say, I'm much happier being the imitatee rather than the imitator. So now I leave the studio and I'm walking downtown. I'm heading over to the Pike Street Market or whatever, and I'm thinking to myself, having fun, making fun, and having an imitatee. And I'm thinking, wow. And this is 20 minutes after things over. I'm thinking, did he just cut me up into 1,000 pieces?
7: And I'm just
9: now realizing. Yes.
0: I
11: wish we had a rain delay right now. We have got about 1 minute to go, and I just have to ask you. I grew up outside of Chicago about 2 hours, and I listened to Harry Carey on the radio, and I fell in love with radio and baseball at about the same time. And I wasn't sure radio would still be here when I was old enough to do radio. Radio is surviving. Baseball and radio is surviving. Why is that so special?
9: I think baseball is, number one, best on radio. Mm-hmm. And it's a great sport for radio because, although these shifts now, these big overshifts are changing things a little bit, but when there's a guy hits a ground ball to first, the first baseman's at first. He didn't switch, you know, just as the ball was about to be pitched, like in the NBA or something. A fly ball to right, the right fielder's at right. And I think so it's easy to follow on radio. Hmm. Television, it's more passive. Ernie Harwell used to say, the game on television, that's the movie version. And the game on radio, that's the novel, where the viewer on television is passive and just watches the game. On the radio, like reading the novel, they're an active participant with the broadcaster. They take mm-hmm. your descriptions and they translate them into images. And I think the reason that these guys right here are so good, and the good ones, they create those vivid pictures and they grab the listener and bring them into the ballpark. And so now you create those images, and you experience the game in a unique way because maybe you see their images from the second deck, first base side, where you usually sit when you go to the ballpark. So rather than being just fed the pictures that they give you, and that's it. So I think it's a summertime game. People are out and about. Maybe they're on vacation, and the radio goes with you. Wherever you go, the radio goes with you. So baseball and the radio, a beautiful marriage.
7: So absolutely. Theater in your mind.
9: Yeah.
11: Absolutely.
9: Yeah. As Lon Simmons, the great Giants broadcaster, Hall of Famer, his daughter, whenever she'd come to a ball game, it was like a standing Lon Simmons household joke, I guess. And he'd see his daughter, says, Robin, how you doing? And says, great. Did you enjoy the game? Says, yeah. And it was really, I enjoyed it because it was like two games. There was the game I saw, and then there was the game you broadcast.
2: John Miller's just the best, and everything he said about radio there, Rick, it rings so true.
12: Yeah, it really does. And what I love about radio, as a kid growing up, I fell in love with the game of baseball because I could listen to that little scratchy transistor radio to Jack Brickhouse with the Cubs and Bob Elson with the Chicago White Sox. I could take the game with me everywhere I went, and I could picture Wrigley Field where the Cubs played. I could picture Comiskey Park where the White Sox played. And then when I saw my very first game, there were real guys out there. In my mind, I had this, you know, my imagine made them larger than life, and they were real people. Yeah. So baseball's beautiful on the radio.
2: Yeah, same with me and you and Dave in the kingdom.
12: Wow.
2: Same thing with me. All right, that was fun. It's always great to hear from John Miller. We'll come back. We'll wrap things up on Trident Talk.
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2: Well, thanks for being with us here on Trident Talk. We've been brought to you by Chevy Silverado. Take on the Northwest with Chevy Silverado. We're in front of the Mariners and Giants. Game 3 of the series. Mariners looking for a series win against San Francisco. Mike Lefko on the pregame show coming up in just a few moments. In the meantime, the Cincinnati Reds will be here for 3 games coming up starting tomorrow, 6:40 first pitch. Monday and Tuesday are value games, both 6:40 first pitches, and then Wednesday, 12:40 against Cincinnati. And boy, with the way the weather's been too, I can't imagine a better place to be than T-Mobile Park as the Mariners will look to get some momentum going. A big road trip coming up after this. The Texas Rangers for 4 games. The Mariners coming into today a game and a half behind Texas. Some good news from Atlanta. We'll watch this game as it continues. Texas has just scored a couple runs. They're in the fourth inning in Atlanta, but the Braves leading 4-2 over the Texas Rangers. So that's some good news. We'll continue to watch that one. Texas, a comeback win yesterday. It's been a wild series. A lot of runs scored in that series. So we'll watch that one. In the meantime, big thanks to everyone involved in this one. Raul Ibanez, it's always great to catch up with one of the all-time great Mariners. That was a super fun conversation. He had some great stories to tell. The stuff about Ichiro is just gold, too. Especially when he asked him, hey, what about that pitcher? He's just a left arm, which I thought is the funniest way to just describe a pitcher. He just happens to have a left arm instead of a right arm. Don't worry. Which is so funny. Big thanks, too, to Shannon and Logan Gilbert. That was a very fun conversation, too. Logan, who takes the mound today, who's just been phenomenal for the Mariners, and we'll try and keep that role going here today as the Mariners look for a series win. And, of course, to Brady Robick back in our Seattle studios. It's the Mariners, it's the Giants. The pregame show will start next.
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2: The pitch. Swung on, tagged, right field, it's hammered, it's back, it is gone! Cole Young, one big swing, he has
1: Mariners needed that. And Cole Young comes through big. It's 3-3.
3: Cole Young had the swing to invigorate the Mariners' offense. Julio finished it off in the 10th, and the Mariners are now in position to grab a series win this afternoon. Mike Lefkoe with you here in the Western Washington Toyota broadcast booth. We're getting you set for a 1-10 first pitch. This is the Muckleshoot Casino Resort pregame show, and the Mariners close out the series against the Giants. Then they host the Reds for 3, and we know that pivotal series looms in Texas after this homestand against the Rangers. The Rangers are currently in progress against the Braves. Look good. Early on, Braves put up a single run in every inning. They had a 4-0 lead. Texas has just answered back with 3 in the top of the 5th. So it's currently 4-3 Braves over the Rangers. We'll keep you updated on that throughout the game and throughout postgame as well. So with all that on the line, it's a good thing that Logan Gilbert is on the mound today for the Mariners. Last seen here at home, throwing 7 1/3 one-hit innings against the Blue Jays. He was absolutely dominant on that July 5th start. And in his last four home games, or July 4th start, rather, and in his last four home starts, Gilbert, 4-0 with a 1.73 ERA, 33 strikeouts, and just 4 walks. Maybe it's something about July 4th, or maybe it's something about the Giants, because this is only his second start ever against the Giants. His first one was certainly memorable. July 4th, 2023, complete game shutout in San Francisco. And I love this bit of trivia. It included a 3-pitch second inning. He's only the 3rd in franchise history. Chime in now if you do know the other two. All right, I'm about to reveal the other two. Only the 3rd Mariners pitcher in franchise history to have a 3-pitch inning that includes Bob Wolcott in 1997 and Butch Henry in 1999, the two others to do that. So that was the last time Logan Gilbert faced the Giants, albeit a few years ago, but he has some good history against them. On the other side, we know the face. It's a familiar one for the Giants. Robbie Ray facing the Mariners for the 3rd straight season since he was traded to San Francisco. Now, the last time he pitched here was his final start of kind of an erratic 2024 season. Didn't debut until late July due to the flexor injury that he suffered at the start of 2023 here with the Mariners. And then when facing the Mariners on August 25th of the 2024 season, he suffered a left hamstring strain and left one batter into the 4th inning. That was pretty much a lost year for Robbie Ray. Last year, when he faced the Mariners, back to more of kind of the dominant form that we saw here. Pitched 6 innings, gave up just a run against the Mariners in early April. Then this season, he has been really sharp as well, including a couple of 8-inning outings at the end of June. For Ray, you're going to see a pretty balanced pitch mix, four-seamer and slider. Throws the changeup pretty much exclusively to righties, and then a knuckle curve. Now, despite it being his least utilized pitch, currently has a 41% whiff rate, so we'll see if the grunts have stayed the same as well. Certainly a trademark of Robbie Ray. Time now for the health report brought to you by Virginia Mason Franciscan Health. Brendan Donovan made his first rehab appearance in Tacoma on Friday. Mariners had planned for the off day yesterday, so he didn't play yesterday, but the Rainiers are in progress later this afternoon, so we'll keep you updated on what he does there. Rob Refsnyder also made his AAA debut in his first rehab appearance yesterday. We'll keep you updated on the Rainiers because there are a number of Mariners that are coming back from the IL that are playing down there for Tacoma. That was the health report brought to you by Virginia Mason Franciscan Health, the sports medicine provider of the Seattle Mariners. All right, it's a unique lineup for this afternoon's finale against the Giants. J.P. Crawford, he leads off. That's routine. He's playing at 3rd. Julio's batting 2nd. He's in center field. That's good to see. Julio was the DH yesterday. So Julio back out there in center field. Cole Young is batting 3rd. That is a new one. That's a different look there for Cole Young, but why not? He has been so consistent this year, had the huge 3-run homer yesterday. He's batting 3rd and playing 2nd. Randy Arozarena bats cleanup, playing in left. Cal Raleigh's hitting 5th. He's the DH today. Josh Naylor batting 6th. He's the first baseman. Mitch Garver's catching, batting 7th. Weston Wilson slots in the 8 hole, hitting there and playing right field. And Colt Emerson hits 9th and plays shortstop. Now, the two to watch for the Giants who have had the home run impact this series, the rookie, Bryce Eldridge. He had that big swing against Bryce Miller on Friday. Eldridge has had a really nice year. He's batting 2nd, one of a few lefty bats in the Giants lineup. They have six left-handed hitters batting today. A guy who's not left-handed but has been pretty destructive this series, Willy Adames, he is batting seventh for the Giants. So those two have been kind of the ones to watch for San Francisco this series. We have plenty to get to before first pitch, including what I think should be a fascinating roundtable. We'll go back to 2023 and Robbie Ray's final season here and everything that has come since then. How the pitching changed that year, what it led to for now the Mariners' current rotation, and what's led to for Robbie Ray now in San Francisco. We'll break that down in the roundtable, plus some key scores to catch up on around the division, and an interview with Dominic Canzone. But up next, Rick catches up with Major League Field Coordinator Jake McKinley in our Coach's Corner. This is the Muckleshoot Casino Resort Mariners pregame show on the NC Machinery Mariners Radio Network.
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28: And welcome to another edition of Coach's Corner on a beautiful Sunday afternoon as the Mariners get ready to take on the San Francisco Giants' final game of the three-game series. Here on Coach's Corner, we have a chance to visit with new Mariners Major League Field Coordinator Jake McKinley. Jake, first of all, welcome to the show. What a win for your ball club last night. But we want to find out more about Jake McKinley. Tell us a little bit about where you grew up in Placerville, California. What was that like? I know the town has some history to it. And how did your journey bring you here?
29: Yeah, it's been a long journey, but grew up in Placerville, California, a small little mountain town between Sacramento and Lake Tahoe. And so, like I said, great place to grow up, played high school football, played high school baseball, and then got a chance to go play college baseball. And, you know, I got into coaching in 2006, so this is my 20th year. But, I mean, I guess, you know, the question of how did I get here, it's a unique journey. I got into coaching when I was 21, and I got my first paycheck to coach when I was 29. So volunteered for 8 years, just trying to make it. And, you know, finally got a break to be the head coach at Menlo College when I was 29 years old, and it paid $30,000 in the Bay Area. So it still felt like a volunteer job, but it's just been a journey of navigating small colleges, making a lot of moves. I've lived in a lot of places, worked at a lot of places, but I think the thing that's done for me is you have to get good at everything. You know, like, so when I was the coach at Menlo, I had to be a grass expert. I had to know when to aerate and when to fertilize and when to seed our grass and how to mow and how to stripe a field. But I also manage the academics and manage the fundraising, manage the strategy, the scouting, etc. So it really has diversified my skill set, and I think those skill sets have helped lead me to an opportunity like this.
28: Tell us a little bit about what are your duties as a Major League Field Coordinator.
29: Yeah, I mean, in some respects, I feel like, you know, Dan's right-hand man in a lot of areas, just as it relates to what we're going to do day-to-day to get our team ready to play. You know, we're here for so many hours before the game starts, and there's a lot that we do from a training perspective. And then, you know, I communicate with Dan and Manny and all of our coaches as it relates to, like, hey, what do we need to do today to get ourselves ready to play? How do we ensure our players are developing? And then in-game, building strategy to give ourselves the best chance to win. And so during the game, you know, I'm a voice for Dan, present him with information to help make decisions. But day to day, it's managing what the team's going to do on a day to day basis.
6: What's the best part of your job?
29: The relationships with the players. I mean, there's nothing better. That's always been my favorite part of these jobs. And I don't think the teaching part ever ends. I think every conversation you have with players, you have a chance to impact them. And you know, I when I got into coaching, my goal was probably to be like a junior college or a high school coach. And so I got so many experiences in college baseball, but now in the major leagues, it's honestly, it's not that much different. Like, yeah. You know, players want to be coached, they want to get better, and you feel like a guide on that journey.
6: Let's talk a little bit about, you know, your past career. You were in player development with the Milwaukee Brewers, and now we got a couple of kids here that have played so well. Cole Young at second base, Colt Emerson at shortstop, and others. But in last night's game, Cole Young steps up, hits a three-run home run to tie the game. In the seventh inning, Colt Emerson makes an incredible play in the top of the ninth, sacrifice bunt in the bottom of the 10th inning, or top of the 10th inning, makes a great play. What's it like to see young players like this develop through the minor leagues and produce like they have at the age of 20 and 22?
29: It's really special when you see young players not only, you know, get to this level, but have the ability to stick at this level and do things to help the team win. You know, one thing I've always thought is there's kind of a mindset in the industry that players go through the minor leagues, they get to the big leagues, and like they're a finished product. And that's just not true. You're under construction until the day you die, in my opinion. You're always trying to get better. And one thing that those two guys you mentioned, you know, Cole and Colt, and so many other guys on this roster that are young, they work at it. They try to get better. They want to be pushed. And so when you see those guys do things like they did, like the play that Colt made was so critical, and the big home run from Cole, you know, that's a byproduct of the work that they've put in. Right. And I'm so happy for them, because, you know, there's waves where guys are going to be really good at times. They're not going to be as good at other times. And to see them come through in those moments, it's just like you're just happy for a young person that puts the work in and goes through the grind, and then they come through in that moment.
6: Man, that was a huge win for the ball club. Jake, I wish we had more time. It's great to have you here in the organization. You're going to be here for a long, long time. Good luck this afternoon against the San Francisco Giants.
29: Thanks a ton. Pleasure to be here.
6: Jake McKinley, Mariners Major League Field Coordinator, our guest here in Coach's Corner. We'll be back after this.
3: Well, that was really a fascinating conversation with Rick and Jake McKinley. I don't believe a lot of people really know what the day-to-day duties are for a Major League Field Coordinator. A lot of titles, you don't really understand what that entails. So nice to get the behind the scenes there for a new guy who made the move this offseason. McKinley left the college ranks. He was the head coach of the University of Nevada to come up here with the Mariners. So what an insightful interview there with Rick and Jake McKinley. All right, we're going to go back a little bit, actually back to the 2023 season coming up next in our roundtable, because one moment in 2023 perhaps altered the course of the Mariners and brought us to the current rotation they have today. We'll dive into that as our pregame coverage continues here on the NC Machinery Mariners Radio Network.
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3: Mariners pregame continues with a roundtable.
4: Mike Lefko, Rick Riz, and Gary Hill Jr. with you on the roundtable, getting set for the finale of Mariners and Giants. And this finale, guys, brings us a terrific pitching matchup. Logan Gilbert on the mound for the Mariners, Robbie Ray on the mound for the Giants. But at one point, these two were in the rotation together. You go back to the 2023 season, Robbie Ray goes out there to make his first and sadly what would be his only start of that 2023 season. He had season-ending arm surgery, was out. The Mariners traded him after that year. So it got me thinking, guys, looking back at that 2023 season, the course of history that played out for the Mariners, because now you look in their rotation, we have Bryce Miller and Brian Wu and Emerson Hancock. All three of them made their debuts in that 2023 season. Do we see them at some point if Robbie Ray is healthy and they have five starters or maybe, you know, just six guys who essentially made starts that next year? They were incredibly healthy in 2024, but Robbie Ray gets injured. You have so much attrition, and you get to see young guys develop, and here they are, Miller, Wu, and Hancock, mainstays in the rotation.
5: You're going to see them, but down the road. Not then. If Robbie had been healthy, he was one of the better pitchers in the American League. Just a few years earlier, he was the American League Cy Young Award winner with the Toronto Blue Jays. But one thing we've all learned about this game of baseball is that the game doesn't wait for anybody. If you get hurt, there is somebody ready to take your spot, and then if they take advantage of the opportunity, they maybe, you know, take over your position. And in that case, Robbie got hurt, Tommy John surgery, but it opened the door for kids who were ready. You know, Brian Wu and Emerson Hancock and Bryce Miller. And what Emerson Hancock did last year, George Kirby was hurt early in the year. He makes the opening day roster and really gets a lot of innings in, and now he's one of the better pitchers in the American League. So if you are ready to take advantage of the opportunity, you can stick around for a long time. One guy's trial is another guy's opportunity. Just ask Wally Pipp, who had a headache with the New York Yankees, and a young player by the name of Lou Gehrig took over at first base and played 2,130 consecutive games. But that's something we've all learned about the game of baseball. But you have to be ready for that opportunity when it comes around.
6: He was an important influence, too, in those early days for a very young team. And I think back to Robbie Ray. The Mariners don't make the postseason in 22 without what he did in the rotation. Yeah. He was an important bridge. Yeah. You know, there was a lot, Justin Sheffield, you know, Justin Dunn. They tried a lot of things trying to get a rotation together. And Robbie Ray was an important piece to get the Mariners into the postseason and a bridge to what it is now. And he was a veteran influence for a lot of young. They were all really young, just getting started out. And he was kind of the veteran among them. And they've all talked about the importance for Robbie Ray early. So I really think fondly, and I know, you know, what happened in Houston in the playoffs was unfortunate, the pitch to Alvarez. But I'm always grateful for what Ray did for the Mariners in 22 and helping him get to the postseason, because without him, they don't get there. No. He threw a lot of important innings for the Mariners to get there.
4: Yeah, it was quite a workhorse. And that lefty starter they have not really had since then either.
5: He still has a great changeup.
4: Yeah.
5: And he's having a nice year for the San Francisco Giants. He's got, you know, 8-6, you know, on the year. He's a bulldog. He takes the ball every five innings.

0: and gives you an opportunity to win. So it's going to be a great pitching matchup. Logan Gilbert, same way.
1: All right, I'll throw a trivia question out there.
0: Okay.
1: In that 2023 season, either one can answer. I know. Buzz in, do what you want. But we know there are a lot of injuries. Do you guys remember how many pitchers, how many different pitchers made a start in that 2023 season?
0: I would say starts?
1: Yeah.
0: It's ridiculous.
1: Yes.
0: It's like 21?
1: No. It's double digits, but it's not that high. It felt like 21.
2: Double
0: 14.
2: That's so close. Many.
1: Yeah, you bookended it.
0: It felt like 21.
1: No, Rick, you bookended it right there. Yes, correct.
0: Yeah.
1: 13 pitchers made starts, including Luke Weaver, who, you know, now on the Mets, Trent Thornton, Tommy Malone made a couple, Easton McGee, who was terrific.
0: Oh,
1: remember that in
0: he
1: Toronto?
0: Made one start.
1: Yeah, and then he had the season-ending surgery, and then Robbie Ray, of course, only made that one start. Chris Flexen made four, Marco 10, and then you had guys like Bryce Miller and Brian Wu, and Miller ends up essentially pitching a full season. You know, who knows if that would have been the plan going into it, but he gets called up at the start of May and makes 25 starts that year, and then, you know, Brian Wu, the Mariners were going to be so careful with him because of the history of arm injuries. He makes 18 starts that year, and he was vital to them down the stretch. So it is kind of cool in a sense. I mean, it was totally unfortunate, just terrible to see that happen to Robbie Ray. Gary, you mentioned it. He did mean so much to this organization. But I loved watching Miller and Wu develop in that season and to see what they have now become.
0: Because they had a chance. I think we used 31 pitchers, I think, that year.
1: Maybe
0: that's the number I was thinking.
1: 35 total pitchers.
0: Wow.
1: Yeah. Oh, there are some names on here. We could just spend the next few minutes reading off names. But yeah, I mean, when you look at these young guys, Rick, and you see, you know, Bryce Miller and Brian Wu now, you know, they're the veterans. But if you go back to 2023 and you remember what they looked like, how impressive is it to see what they've been able to do in these 3 years?
0: Oh, it's amazing. And it just tells you what's happening. Number one with the scouting department to get these guys signed and drafted, and then what's happening down to the minor leagues, you know, control the zone, dominate the zone, throw strike one, get out in front of the count, you know, reshape some pitches, add a pitch here and there, eliminate a pitch if you have to. But so many great things are going on down to the minor leagues. I think the Mariners do as great a job as any organization developing pitchers, especially starting pitchers. And all you have to do is look at this rotation, because they're all either number one draft picks like Gilbert, Kirby, and Hancock, or a fourth-round pick like Miller, or a sixth-round pick like Brian Wu, who would have been a first-round pick had he not had Tommy John surgery at Cal Poly in college. But those so many great things are going on. And now you got two kids waiting in the wings ready to pitch to the big leagues. Cade Anderson not far away at all. And Ryan Sloan, it's really fun to watch.
2: Think about how fast time is flowing. You look up, Logan Gilbert's over 1,000 strikeouts now. And, you know, you look at him in comparison in Mariners history and starts and innings. He's just climbing the ladder towards the top. And, you know, it's funny. You can, I think, make the case if you put together a top five all-time Mariners rotation, you might slide Logan Gilbert into the five spot. I mean, it's Freddie Garcia, that kind of conversation. A lot of good Mariners in that mix, but Logan Gilbert has, to me, really put his stamp on Mariners history.
1: I think you guys have come up with a future roundtable. Yeah. Just decide your top five Mariners starters.
0: Yeah, and I tell you what, I'm going to add one thing. There's one constant with all these young pitchers, Cal Raleigh.
1: Mm-hmm.
0: Cal Raleigh coming up with Logan Gilbert, coming up with all the young pitchers. You've got to have that guy who knows these guys. Those pitchers trust Cal Raleigh. Cal Raleigh is a great common denominator for all these pitchers, especially the young pitchers who came up through the organization with him.
1: Well, great stuff, guys. A fascinating roundtable. Pretty cool to look back on some Mariners history back in 2023 and see where a guy like Robbie Ray, who has recovered, now doing well for the Giants, will start today, and how it shaped and helped develop Bryce Miller or Brian Wu. And then Emerson Hancock, even, it was at the end of the year, but he came up and made a couple of starts as well. And now he is a integral member of the rotation as well. Well, legendary moments start with a light, and your favorite Mariners legendary moment can win you a Miller Lite cooler. 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Tell us about your favorite Seattle Mariners legendary moment. Must be 21 years old to enter. When it's game time, it's Miller time. Well, it has been a breakout season for Dom Canzone, who has a fascinating hobby off the field as well. We'll learn more about that in our Clubhouse Insider as our pregame coverage continues here on the NCAA.
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12: Yeah. 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
1: Mike Lefko in for Shannon Dreher today. Now, when you go down in the clubhouse before a game, you never know kind of what or who you're going to encounter. And that includes, and this is separate from the interview we're going to get to, but running into Buddy Kennedy, who is wearing a shirt with Rick Riz's face on it. Rick, you're Toys for Kids Rizmus shirt is being worn around the clubhouse. Buddy Kennedy had it on before the game.
0: Really?
1: Yeah.
0: I missed that.
1: Yeah.

0: It's outside on film.
1: I know, yeah, but it was great. I had to bring that up because it was a fun moment there before the game.
0: Yeah, we had a very successful Rizmas in July. Normally Christmas in July. Raised a lot of money for our Toys for Kids charity to buy toys for homeless kids during the holiday season. So thanks, guys, for wearing the T-shirt.
1: Yeah, they're
0: sorry
1: a big
0: about
1: hit.
0: The mug on the T-shirt. But
1: no, that makes it. That makes a big part of the T-shirt. I think everyone wants one now once they see your face on it.
0: All right.
1: So we'll keep getting them out there.
0: I'll get you one.
1: The people, I haven't. I've been wearing it. People are like, where did you get that? I want one. I go, all right. We got to print hundreds more.
0: Okay. Well,
1: give them out. Your face will be everywhere, Rick.
0: All right.
1: So you see things like that in the clubhouse. And then you also ran into Dom Canzone, who was... had a terrific season. He's played a career-high 85 games, leads the team in home runs, and he has something unique in the top of his locker down there in the clubhouse that you're going to hear about here, because in this clubhouse insider interview, I caught up with Canzone to ask him about a bunch of things, including what it meant to go into the break as an everyday player and one who has been vital to the team's offense this year.
2: Definitely a confidence booster for sure, just knowing the org having confidence in you and just trying to provide any way possible to help the team out.
3: What was the All-Star break like for you? Just the break? I mean, what'd you do? Decompress? Do anything? Go anywhere? Or just kind of hang out and wait for this second half to begin?
2: Yeah, I just went back to my house with Britt and my place in Cleveland, our place in Cleveland. So, yeah, it was very relaxing for the 2 days that we had at home and then a quick turnaround and then had a workout day after. So, yeah, I mean, a nice 2 days off, but ready to get back to work.
3: I know it's so funny that some of us think, like, all right, All-Star break, you get this long extended time, but by the time you travel, get back there, and then travel back here to Seattle, does it feel more just like a couple days, or was it a big reset when you got back here into the clubhouse?
2: It was definitely, I would say it's a small reset. Again, it's just a few days, and you got to keep your body loose. You can't just, you know, be stiff for 4 days and then expect to come back and perform that the way you want. So there's still work involved, but definitely getting a few days off is nice.
3: What have you liked about your season so far? I mean, the power has been certainly impressive. We've seen that play out with some home runs, but what do you think has gone well for you at the plate?
2: I think just sticking with the approach and just trying to stay up the middle and not do too much. Whenever I get out of that, I pull off a little bit and just talk to the hitting coaches, and they do a good job of keeping me in line, and you always kind of want to do more, especially in big spots, and you just got to try to simplify it, especially in the bigger moments.
3: What's it like now, kind of, as you've seen yourself move higher and higher in the lineup? Does that affect you at all, same mindset, or you just kind of go about what you've been doing?
2: Yeah, just try to treat it like any other day, and wherever you are in the lineup, I don't really get pitched any differently. I mean, everyone knows the strengths and weaknesses. Everyone knows the scouting report, so don't really think about it too much. Just more opportunity, the better.
3: Yeah. For you, I know it's been a few weeks since you were back there, but when you were able to go back and play in Cleveland, and how did that feel?
2: I always love playing there. It's definitely a little bit overwhelming with all the people, but obviously just playing in your the ballpark that you grew up going to is very, very special.
3: Now, I think they said on the broadcast, I don't want to say the number because I felt like that was wrong, but how many people, friends and family members, did you have when you were back there?
2: I don't know. I don't keep track of that stuff. Britt does a really good job of helping out with tickets and friends and family, and I know my mom likes inviting a lot of people, so I had no clue. I have no clue how many people showed up.
3: I think they said in the hundreds. Like, does that sound right? Friends, family, everyone? Would it have been that high? No.
2: I'm sure my mom invited a few people that I don't really, you know, associate with too much more. But the friends and family part, I'm sure, is anywhere from 25 to 30 that I still keep in contact with. So it was definitely a good group, and it was good to see everybody.
3: All right, so I know you've talked about your habit of collecting Pokemon cards. And I poked into your locker, just took a little peek before you got there to see how many you have. How did that hobby kind of get reinvigorated for you? Has it always been there, or is this something that popped back up for you?
2: It definitely popped back up. My brother and I, we were collecting when we were super young, and those sets have gotten extremely expensive, so it's been a little bit of a problem, but trying to recollect some of those older cards. But probably during COVID, my brother got us back into the set called 151. It's like all the original Pokemon that we grew up playing the old games on, Game Boy, like whatever. Yeah. I know it sounds a little nerdy, but it's a fun hobby for us, and George and I are super into it, and we got a chance to go to the Pokemon Center the other day, which was very, very cool. Very cool tour, and they treated us well.
3: Okay, wait, so what's that like? What was that experience like there?
2: It was just, I mean, they just, it's a pretty new spot, and they They did a really good job with their setup and just some cool figurines. They let us get some packs and stuff like that. So, again, just a cool tour that they were able to show us around.
3: Nice. So what's your most prized card or most valuable card you have right now?
2: I have a graded first edition Charizard at home. So, yeah, definitely that one.
3: Very impressive. Well, Dom, thank you. Appreciate the time.
2: Appreciate you. Thank you.
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1: closer to first pitch. 1:10 first pitch between the Mariners and the Giants. 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Rick, who is jumping off that sheet to you this afternoon?
0: I'm going to stay with Cal Raleigh. Cal Raleigh's going to be batting from the right side against a left-hander, Robbie Ray. And he's going to go way back over the hand-operated scoreboard there in left field, straightaway left field, right over Edgar's Cantina. Cal Raleigh with a home run this afternoon. Mariners are going to score some runs. Logan Gilbert's going to be outstanding on the mound. But Cal Raleigh's my pick to click.
1: All right. Gary, I'm looking to you for inspiration.
13: This one's a no-brainer to me. Weston Wilson has two home runs this year, both against the Rays. One with the Mariners against the Rays. He's facing Robbie Ray. It just feels like,
1: oh my.
13: Feels like it's all right there for us. So,
0: wow. Way to connect the dots.
13: Yep. Yeah. Home run.
0: Or dot.
13: Weston Wilson.
1: A stroke of brilliance there, Gary. Wow. Okay. That's fantastic. Good stuff all around.
13: What are you doing?
1: I think the ball that was a sac fly last night turns into a home run today, and Julio crushes one into the second deck.
13: Whoa.
1: Down here this afternoon.
13: Okay.
1: Yeah. He takes one out toward where your Cal Raleigh one lands as well, Rick. So they're just going to bounce off of each other. Right, hitting the same spot. Knock out one of those bleachers out there and left.
0: I like it.
1: Yeah. That's our Picks to Click, presented by Sandberg Volvo Cars in Linwood. 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Come back, get you updated on all the scores happening on a busy day in baseball. That's on the end.
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2: 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We'll wrap it up. 1:10 first pitch. 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All right, one game we're going to be monitoring is down at the AAA level. The Rainiers are going for the sweep, 1:35 first pitch. But for the Mariners, they're watching two guys who are on the IL and in the middle of rehab since Brendan Donovan will lead off for Tacoma today. He's also in the field for the first time, so that's a big step toward getting him back to full health. He's playing second and batting leadoff. Rob Refsnyder is the DH. He's hitting there right behind Donovan. So we'll monitor the progress of those two. 1:35 first pitch. We'll give you updates throughout the game and postgame as well. As we take a look at the Chevy Equinox scoreboard, the Major League game that we're watching with interest is certainly in Atlanta. Braves and Rangers. Braves going for the series win there. Hopefully, over the Rangers. They lead 4-3. It was 4-0. Texas scored 3 runs in the 5th. That's been it for the scoring so far. They're in the bottom of the 7th, and Atlanta leads 4-3. That's the rubber game between those two teams, so that will be a big one because the Rangers also, they have to go play the White Sox next. And at the start of the year, you'd be thinking, all right, well, the White Sox. But hey, the White Sox are really hot. The Mariners have seen them. We know how good this team is. They are now 52-46 after a 3-0 win over the Blue Jays. So before the Mariners play the Rangers play the White Sox for 3 games. And we'll see what the division looks like before those two teams play the 4-game series that begins Friday. It's a unique series. It's a wraparound series. Friday through Monday, Seattle plays 4 in Texas against the Rangers. So we'll certainly monitor what Texas does the rest of the stretch until then. The Astros are trying to avoid getting swept at the hands of the Orioles. And good news if you are an Orioles fan or a Mariners fan or anyone who doesn't like the Astros. Baltimore's up 4-1 in the bottom of the 5th inning there. And one score that we're monitoring for the sake of a long win streak, the Red Sox are up 6-1 over the Rays in the bottom of the 8th. They're on their way to winning their 13th in a row. Now, Boston, if they hold on, will go to 50-48 on the season. They have been absolutely sizzling so far. And perhaps a game that, just out of sheer curiosity, that we're going to monitor later, the A's and Nationals. How about this? The A's lost 23-4 on Friday, then had a 15-1 win yesterday. Of course, now it'll probably be a 2-0 win today for some team. But yes, A's Nationals, the series finale comes up a little bit later this afternoon. And the team that the Mariners will play next, the Reds, they are about to wrap up a win over the Rockies. They're up 8-1. No, it's only the second. Okay, those 8 runs came very early. They are up 8-1, but it's only the bottom of the 2nd, so the Reds are looking for the series win there over the Rockies. A full rundown of scores coming up in postgame. Bigger and better, built for the Northwest, the all-wheel drive Equinox is where Northwest adventures begin. Up next, out of left field with Gary and Aaron as our pregame coverage continues on the NC.
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8: It's the Mariners pregame show. Gary Hill alongside Aaron Goldsmith. A beautiful day here at T-Mobile Park. We're brought to you by Toyota of Kirkland, Toyota of Renton. Aaron, yesterday was a great pitching matchup that ended up being a great pitching matchup. We have another one in store today. This one is really good.
9: Yesterday's game was wild, by the way.
8: Do you want all the emotions?
9: I could just see somebody walking away from either their radio or television for like 5 minutes and coming back and saying, wait, how'd they tie it?
8: What happened?
9: What changed suddenly?
8: Because Logan Webb
9: was bad. It was bad.
8: Yeah.
9: I mean, it was good. Dealing. It was bad.
8: Yeah.
9: He was dealing. And, you know, today, I like today's even a little bit more because of, the tie to Robbie Ray.
8: Sure.
9: You know, everybody enjoys a pair of tight pants. Yes. Okay, just not absolutely all the time, but you know, once a year.
8: Yeah.
9: The grunting. Uh-huh. Make sure you'll have your crowd mic really
8: cranked
9: juiced
8: way up. Yeah,
9: which you actually don't even need to do, but just to emphasize the Robbie grunts a little bit more. And then Logan, as we heard earlier today on Trident Talk, you know, a great piece with Shannon Dreher, the fact that he's coming off setting history, the 1,000 strikeouts, the whole thing, just, and he's on a roll. So.

0: both those things combined, I think today will be a lot of fun.
1: Well, given the first game and through six innings of game two, the Mariners were to win this series, that would feel pretty great, right?
0: Yeah. You know, the Giants are not a good team, and yet they do some things very well.
1: Well, and it's, you know, this happens, too, where, yes, they're not a good team. But there are teams, if you catch Webb and Ray in a three-game series, right?
0: Yeah.
1: Which, if you catch their 4-5 in a three-game series, you're in much better shape. Sometimes teams can be as good as who's on the mound. The Giants are a much better team when Logan Webb is starting. Or when Robbie Ray is starting. But I agree, they're not a good team, but
0: they
1: better.
0: Do certain things very well, yes, and they have some personnel that are exceptional.
1: That's right.
0: And that's what makes the Mariners so unique, right? The Mariners don't have a 4-5 or 6.
1: Good one.
0: Because it's all ones and twos, essentially, for the Mariners. And so I think that's what makes the Mariners' record right now so frustrating, is because there's no team, whether you're going to play a 3 or 4-game series, where you could look at the Mariners' rotation and how it maps up against, let's say, the Reds coming up tomorrow, and you go, oh, phew, we're missing so-and-so.
1: Yeah, like Burns is pitching in the series, unfortunately, against the Mariners. If you miss Burns in a 3-game series,
0: it's a big deal.
1: Yeah, it's a big deal.
0: So no opponent for the Mariners has that luxury. So that is one of the very, I mean, are the Mariners the only team in that position? I mean, certainly to have six.
1: Oh, to, but because if you were to graph out,
0: yes, the peak and the valley.
1: Yeah, the Mariners would just be like this steady heartbeat kind of line.
0: Right. There's no other team that can really relate to what the Mariners have in that regard, and I think we know that because we watch it every day, and Mariner fans recognize that. But it is still easy to take for granted because you get so used to it. So yes, if the Mariners could find a way to win today. And the key is to get into that bullpen, right?
1: Because we both said for the Mariners to win this series, you've got to win the games that Webb and Ray are pitching.
0: That's what we said, yeah. Don't worry about the guy named Roop, who had a 7 ERA in the preceding month. Definitely don't get to him. What you want to do is that you want to set your sights right on the guy who's been to his third straight All-Star game and somebody who's won a Cy Young Award.
1: Yeah.
0: Those are the guys. That's good eating right there. Yep. And who knows? That's what they might do.
1: That's what they might do today with Logan Gilbert on the hill. Beautiful day here at T-Mobile Park. We're getting ready for first pitch. Mariners and Giants Game 3. 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Back with more after this.
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18: Well, after a fantastic finish last night, the Mariners look for a quick start on this beautiful Sunday afternoon here in the Pacific Northwest as they again get ready to take on the San Francisco Giants. It's the final game of the three-game series. Hi again, everybody. I'm Rick Riz, along with Gary Hill Jr. and Mike Lefko, sitting in for Shannon Dreher this afternoon. What a day out for baseball. Great crowd here at the ballpark, and right now it's the rubber match because the Mariners, yes, indeed, they had an incredible finish last night as Julio Rodriguez, back in the lineup after missing 10 days, walked away with a walk-off sacrifice fly in the bottom of the 10th inning as the Mariners came from behind and beat the Giants 4-3. The big hit, Cole Young, a three-run home run in the bottom of the 7th inning that tied the game at 3-3. Cole Young moves up to the number 3 spot in the order this afternoon. What a pitching matchup. Logan Gilbert has been outstanding this year, getting the start, his 20th of the year. He's 7-6 with a 3.32 ERA. Over his last nine starts, Logan has a 2.20 ERA. And going for the Giants, the former Mariner, veteran left-hander Robbie Ray, having a nice year for the Giants. He's 8-6 with a 3.38 ERA. The Mariners and the Giants on a beautiful Sunday afternoon here at T-Mobile Park. A great crowd in hand. The Mariners then get ready to take on the Reds tomorrow night. But first things first, the Mariners and the Giants this afternoon. We'll be back and have a look at this afternoon's starting lineups right after this timeout.
19: They say teachers don't impact for a year, but for a lifetime. 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
1: Batting second, the center fielder,
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1: Batting third at second base,
7: Cole Young, Pittsburgh, Pennsylvania.
5: Cole Young, one big swing, he has tied it.
1: Batting cleanup in left field,
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5: There it is, number 60, the modern-day Bambino.
1: Batting sixth, the first baseman.
29: Josh Naylor, Mississauga, Ontario, Canada.
5: Grand slam, sail away, Josh Naylor. He clears them all with one big swing.
1: Batting seventh, the catcher.
30: Mitch Garver from Albuquerque, New Mexico.
5: Goodbye, baseball. A walk-off two-run home run for Mitch Garver.
1: Hitting eighth, the right fielder.
31: Weston Wilson, Clemson University, Nashville, Tennessee.
5: Swung on, club, left field, it's hammered, it's back, it's deep, it is gone! Weston Wilson!
1: Batting ninth, the shortstop.
32: Cole Emerson, Cambridge, Ohio.
5: Swung on, ripped left side, diving, stop Cole Emerson, scrambles to his feet, fires to first, he got him! Hate that one, gold! Cole Emerson!
1: Taking the ball from the Mariners.
32: Logan Gilbert, Stetson University. Go Mariners.
5: The Seattle crowd in full voice. They explode as Logan Gilbert hangs a zero in the 11th inning.
0: Yeah, Logan Gilbert on the mound today. Beautiful day here at T-Mobile Park. Ready for baseball. Let's go. Mariners and Giants. Game three coming your way.
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0: 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Rick, that was a fun one last night. Mariners claiming game two, now looking for a series win. This is going to be a fun matchup. You have Logan Gilbert on one side, who's been tremendous. Robbie Ray has been great, too, his last handful of starts. The former Mariner, of course. So this is a good matchup here today.
18: I tell you what, Gary, runs are going to be a premium this afternoon. You're going to have to find ways to manufacture a run. Get on, move them over, get them in, because these guys are two of the best. Robbie Ray still gets it done with that great changeup at the age of 34. And then we all know what 29-year-old Logan Gilbert can do, already with 1,000 strikeouts in his young Major League career. And he's been outstanding, 7-6 out of the year, but a 3.32 ERA, making his 20th start of the season. And not too long ago, just a few weeks ago, he was the American League Player of the Week back in the middle part of June, was 2-0 in those two outings with a 1.35 ERA. That's what Robbie Ray can do for the Giants. That's what Logan Gilbert can do for the Mariners. And now the Mariners got to figure out how to get to Robbie Ray and score some runs early for Logan Gilbert.
0: And hopefully Logan can keep the Giants off the board here, give the offense some time to put some runs on the board. Maybe play from in front, as much fun as yesterday was, to come back and win. Maybe scoring early, getting a lead early.
18: That would help. It was excited last night. The walk-off sacrifice fly by Julio in the bottom of the 10th inning. Here we go. Luis Arraez to lead things off for the Giants. Logan Ray.

0: ready. The windup, his first pitch on the way is a fastball that's outside. But ball one, we are underway, and welcome to Mariners Baseball. 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Next offer on the way pops in there, a fastball for a strike. And the count is even right away, and Arraez at 1-1. Luis Arraez, one of the toughest guys to strike out, puts the bat on the ball. He's batting 327. Close to third base at the cut of the grass. JP, here's the pitch. Fastball, swing and a miss. And the count is 1-2 on Luis. Logan coming right after Arraez with a good fastball right in on his hands. Mariners wearing their steelhead vest, the throwback uniforms of the Seattle Steelheads, Steelheads back in the 1940s. The windup and the 1-2 on the way to Luis. Swing and a miss. Strike three. Got him with a changeup. Fastball, fastball, fastball, changeup. And Logan Gilbert strikes out one of the toughest guys to strike out in baseball in Luis Arraez. Nasty changeup down and in, and one away for the Giants here in the top of the first inning. That'll bring up designated hitter today, Bryce Eldridge. Giants managed by Tony Vitello, his first year as a big league skipper, coming out of the college ranks the last 8 years, was head baseball coach at the University of Tennessee. Mariners skippered by Dan Wilson, doing a great job. Here's a swing and a fly ball center field. Julio going back to the warning track near the wall, and this one is gone. Bryce Eldridge with a home run out to the pen in left center field, jumping on Logan Gilbert's first pitch to him. Going the other way, his 10th home run of the season. And the Giants have a 1-0 lead here in the top of the first inning. You hear some Giant fans here at T-Mobile Park this afternoon. Eldridge two nights ago jump-started the Giants offense with a two-run home run. And Eldridge with a home run early this afternoon here in the top of the first inning. So 1-0 San Francisco. And here's third baseman Casey Schmidt. Schmidt batting 279. He has 19 home runs. Gilbert ready. The windup and the pitch is low and outside with a slider. Starts a walk with a slider, not a first pitch fastball. And Eldridge was waiting for the heater and got it. Logan looks in, has a sign from Mitch Garver doing the catching this afternoon. Next pitch is up and in for ball two. Two balls and no strikes. But yes, indeed, folks, it was a lot of fun last night. For most of the game, it wasn't all that great. Logan Webb, an all-star again this year, had the Mariners handcuffed with that changeup and his sinker. A lot of ground ball outs. Next offer, swinging a foul back by Schmidt. And the count is now 2-1. However, in the bottom of the seventh inning, down 3-0 with one out, Randy Arozarena was hit on a 3-2 pitch from Webb. Josh Naylor walked on four pitches, and then with two outs, Cole Young on an 0-1 count hit a three-run home run to right center field. The windup and the 2-1. Swinging a ground ball to the wall. It's short. Way to his right is Colt Emerson, and he can't get to it. A base in the left field. J.P. Crawford was diving to his left trying to get to it, so Schmidt threads the needle on the left side of the infield with a base hit. So he's on at first base with one out. And that'll bring up Rafael Devers. But Cole Young really came through last night with a three-run home run in the bottom of the seventh inning. Changed the whole complexion of that game. Tied the game at three, and the Mariners eventually won it in the bottom of the tenth. Here is Devers, left-handed hitter. The stretch by Gilbert fires away. Check swing. Does he go? He does not. He appealed down to the third base umpire. But Gary, that was a lot of fun last night. The Mariners just found a way to win with only three hits, and Cole Young had two of them.
1: Yeah, it was a great win for the Mariners. Felt great after the struggles, well, starting in Florida and then out of the gates here.
0: Next offer, swinging a foul back by Devers as the count evens at one ball and one strike.
1: You know, that's the spark. The offense has been sputtering for a while, so you hope that's the spark and a sign of things to come.
0: To bunch up a lot of base hits this afternoon when they get their chance against Robbie Ray starting in the bottom of the first inning. There goes the runner. Pitch on the way, a swing and a miss. The throw down to second is wide and not in time. Safe at second is Schmidt with a stolen base, his eighth of the year. Garver had to hurry the throw because Schmidt had a good jump. So So that takes away the double play chance. The pitch was a strike to Devers, so the count is one ball and two strikes. Old Emerson covering second on the play, had to go get the throw off to his left. So runner at second, one out. Here's the pitch. Swinging a pop-up out of play behind home plate, and the count is still one and two on Devers. Logan in his last outing, that was in Tampa Bay, 6-1 loss to the Rays, went six and two-thirds innings, gave up four runs, nine hits. He walked

0: up only one hit and no runs. One of his best starts of the year. No walks, struck out seven. Here's the pitch. Swing and a miss and a slider for strike three. So a couple of strikeouts for Gilbert here in the top of the first inning. Two outs for the Giants. And that'll bring up left fielder Elliot Ramos. 1-0 San Francisco on the home run by Bryce Eldridge. So here's Ramos batting .277 with 8 home runs and 28 runs batted in. Beautiful day out for baseball. The flags of all the teams high above the bleachers in left field blowing in from the left field corner. The stretch and the pitch to Ramos, swinging a pop-up out of play on the first base side. And the count is nothing and one. But man, oh man, the Mariners needed a win last night, and they got it to keep pace with the Texas Rangers, who also won. So the Mariners starting play today, still just a game and a half behind the Rangers for that top spot in the West. 60-plus games to go. Here's the pitch. Swing and a miss at a good changeup. And the count is 0-2 on Ramos. So Logan has come out with a good changeup right away here in the top of the first inning. He struck out Arraez on a changeup. Now he's out in front, 0-2 on Ramos. Let's see what he does right here. The stretch. Logan ready, and the right-hander's 0-2 pitch on the way. Swing, a ground ball right side, and through for a base hit. Here comes Schmidt running third, heading home. Up of the ball is Weston Wilson. The throw will go into second base. So Ramos with an RBI single with two outs, scoring Schmidt. And now the Giants have an early 2-0 lead here in the top of the first inning. Second baseman Cole Young was shaded toward the bag at second. Couldn't get to it, Gary.
1: Yeah, an unfortunate start. Two runs on the board early for San Francisco. They manufactured that one with a stolen base to set the table.
0: So two down, and here is Jung Hoo Lee. The pitch to Lee, and it's low and outside for ball one. So Logan looking for that third out here in the top half of the first inning. Lee having another good year for the Giants, batting .304, 5 home runs, 33 runs batted in after starting for 7 seasons in Korea. Here's the pitch to him. It's inside for ball two, two balls and no strikes. For 7 years in Korea, Lee averaged .340. He had 65 home runs over that 7-year stretch and had 515 runs batted in. Here's the pitch. Swing and a pop-up. In behind second base, sun glistening off the sunglasses of Colt Emerson. He's out there in shallow center to make the catch, and that will retire the side. However, the Giants do some early damage. They get a couple of runs here in the first. We go to the bottom of inning number one. Our Mechanics Bank scores the Giants 2, and the Mariners coming up.
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0: Our Mechanics Bank score, the Giants 2, and the Mariners coming up here in the bottom of the first to face an old friend, veteran left-hander Robbie Ray, getting to start.

0: start for San Francisco. 8-6 with a 3.38 ERA, and J.P. Crawford leads it off. Here's the pitch on the way from Ray, a strike called, 0-1. Robbie making his 20th appearance and 19th start of the year from Brentwood, Tennessee, outside of Nashville. Now the windup and the 0-1 on the way to Crawford is outside for ball one, one ball and one strike. Robbie spending a couple of years in Seattle. In his second season, made only one start, then came away with the injury and had Tommy John surgery, was out for the rest of the year. Next offer on the way, and it's inside on JP as he backs away from ball two. Two balls and a strike. But one of the nice guys to ever put on a Mariner uniform, Robbie Ray, Cy Young Award winner with the Toronto Blue Jays in 2021, right before coming to Seattle. Here's the windup and the 2-1 to JP, swinging a ground ball right to Arise at second base. He backs up to get a good hop. Now he's got it. The throw to first is in time to get Crawford. And one away for the Mariners here in the bottom of the first inning. 2-0 Giants. Well, time now for the roof report from Three Tree Roofing. A beautiful Sunday afternoon, not a cloud in the sky. The roof is wide open. Yeah, we have popped the top. 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Here's Julio Rodriguez back out in center field, the DH last night, coming off the IL with that concussion. Here's the pitch to him, and it's outside for ball one. Good to have Julio back in the lineup, so talented, but it just gives you a lot of life. The way he even walks up the home plate and bounces into the batter's box. Next off in the way, and a big swing and a miss, and the count is even at one ball and one strike. And Julio came through in the bottom of the 10th inning last night with the walk-off sacrifice fly to win it, scoring Victor Robles from third base, 4-3 over the Giants. The windup by Ray and the 1-1 to Julio, high and outside for ball two, two balls and a strike. For the Mariners, that was their 7th walk-off win of the year and their first since June the 1st when they walked off a win against the Mets on a walk-off single by Cole Young. The windup and the 2-1 to Julio, swinging a foul back. The count is even on Julio at two balls and two strikes. Speaking of Cole Young, he's up for the first time in his career in the number three spot in the batting order. Talking with Dan Wilson prior to the ballgame, said, Danny, tell us a little bit about the move. Well, he's swinging a bat, getting on board, getting some clutch base hits. So he's batting third. Here's the pitch, swung on, pop up down the right field side, foul territory, slicing back up into the crowd. And the count is still even on Julio at two balls and two strikes. So Cole Young, where's number two on his back, is hitting third in the lineup this afternoon. What a season for Cole. His first full year in the big leagues. Robbie ready, the windup, and again the 2-2 on the way to Julio. It is a little bit low. Good eye by Rodriguez. Full count, three balls and two strikes. Robbie Ray, last year with the Giants, 11-8, with a 3.65 ERA, made 32 starts. Took the ball every 5 days. The windup and the pitch. Swing and a miss at a fastball for strike three. So the Mariners with two down here in the bottom of the first inning. Strikeout number one for Robbie. Now he has 91 strikeouts for the year. Brings up second baseman Cole Young. He was the star in last night's game, no doubt about it. Man, this kid has been outstanding for the year, batting 254 now with 12 home runs and 46 runs batted in. But with two on and two outs, down 3-0 in the bottom of the seventh inning last night, Cole hit a three-run home run to tie the game. Here's a swing and a foul back and out of play behind the plate, and it's 0-1 the count on Cole. Nothing seems to get under the skin of Cole Young. He's so calm up there at home plate, he's able to slow the game down, and that's quite a tribute for a young player. Next pitch, swung on, ground ball, wide of third, off the glove of Schmidt, rolls out to the shortstop Adames. No throw by Willie Adames, and that's going to be a base hit for Cole Young. He cued it off the end of the bat the other way, wide of third. Casey Schmidt went to his left, glanced off the tip of his glove, and rolled slowly out to Adames. By the time Willie was able to pick it up, no chance to get Young at first base. So the Mariners will bring the tying run up to home plate in Randy Rosarena, but also by Cole, so he's on at first, Here's the Mariner All-Star, Randy Arozarena, batting 281. The stretch and the pitch. Here's a breaking ball from Robbie, low and inside for ball one. Randy at the Midsummer Classic for the third time just a few days ago was 1-for-2. Second time going as a Mariner. The stretch by Ray and the lefties toss over the first base wide, but it's reeled in by Rafael Devers as he reached over the diving. Cole Young back into the bag at first. One on, two outs. Randy, 11 home runs on the year. Robbie working from the stretch for the first time. And the lefties, 1-0 pitch to Randy, way outside for ball two. Two balls and no strikes. Robbie, 13 years in the big leagues. Originally came up with the Detroit Tigers very briefly in 2014. Called up from AAA Toledo. Then it was on to Arizona, Toronto, the Mariners, now San Francisco. The stretch and the 2-0 pitch. Here's a strike called. And it's now 2-1. So he has forged a nice career in the big leagues. For Robbie, 96 wins against 87 losses. Here's the stretch and the 2-1 pitch. Swing and a miss at a fastball, and Randy wanted to hit it out of the ballpark. I mean completely out of the park. If he reaches Edgar's Cantina, that's just fine. But right now the count is even on Randy at two balls and two strikes. Young a lead at first, two outs. The stretch and the 2-2. It's low, ball three, full count 3-2. Randy had a huge at-bat there in that bottom of the seventh inning, that three-run seventh last night. With one out, Logan Webb hit him on a 3-2 pitch. That's how the Mariners started that three-run rally. The set by Ray. Young takes off. Here's the pitch. Swung on. Fly ball. Gap right center field. Falling fast. On the run. Sliding to make the catch is Jung-Hoo Lee. Lee going into a slide in shallow right center field on the seat of his pants. He makes the catch, and that will end the inning. If he doesn't get to it, Cole Young scores. We go to the top half of the second. Our Mechanics Bank score. It's the Giants.
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0: Well, 2-0 Giants as we go to the top half of the second. That's our Mechanics Bank score. Willie Adames to lead off the inning. And he takes a fastball low and outside from Logan Gilbert for ball one. Giants getting two right away in the first. Home run by Bryce Eldridge and a two-out RBI single by Elliot Ramos. Logan ready to wind up and the 1-0 pitch.

0: is a strike call. One ball and one strike. By the way, the home plate, oh, this is going to be challenged. So Willie Adames thinks it's going to be a ball, and ooh, it is. So instead of 1-1, the count is going to be 2-0 on Adames, and Willie Adames wins that challenge. But the home plate umpire this afternoon calling balls and strikes is Dexter Kelly. Shane Livensparger is at second. Shane Livensparger at first base. Mark Rippinger at second. Dan Bellino, the umpire, third. Here's a swing and a slow roller to third. Charging one-handed the ball on the run. J.P. Crawford, the throw, is in time to get Adames at first base. J.P. with a nice play. Wasn't hit that hard. Had to really hustle in and get to it right at the cut of the grass. Made the very quick transfer and a strong throw to Josh Naylor. So one out for the Giants. They lead 2-0. That'll bring up center fielder Grant McRae. Well, this afternoon's Men of Steel report brought to you by Steel Outdoor Power Equipment. How about Cole Young with that three-run home run last night that tied the game in the seventh inning? Pitch on the way to McRae, a swing and a miss, and the count is nothing and one. And for Cole, that was his 12th home run of the season. Logan Reddy from the belt, and the 0-1 pitch on the way to McRae, swing and a miss, and the count nothing and two. 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Wow, what a beauty of a afternoon now for baseball here in the Northwest. Wind blowing in from the left field corner out to right field. Now the 0-2 pitch to McRae. Breaking ball is low and inside for ball one. Nice crowd here at T-Mobile Park for the finale of the three-game series. Remember, the homestand continues tomorrow night as the Mariners entertain the Cincinnati Reds, managed by Terry Francona, future Hall of Famer. The windup and the 1-2 to McRae is way outside for ball two. Two balls and two strikes. Always fun to catch up with. Terry played in the big leagues. His dad was an outstanding big leaguer. For many years, Terry turned into an outstanding manager. Next offer on the way, and a swing and a miss by McRae for strike three. That is strikeout number three for Logan Gilbert. And the Giants have two down here in the top half of the second. But Gary, when you take a look at his career as a manager, I think he's got a place for in Cooperstown, New York.
1: Oh, I think for sure he'll get in there at some point, whenever he retires.
0: Just keeps going, doesn't
1: yeah.
0: he? Here's Drew Cavanaugh, the Giant catcher. Gilbert fires away, and it's a strike on the inside corner. Nothing and one, especially with the success he had in Boston,
1: yeah.
0: winning two World Series there. And in 2004, winning for the first time in, 86 seasons. The stretch by Gilbert, and the 0-1 on the way to Cavanaugh. Check swing. Does he go? Yes, he does. The appeal down to the third base umpire, Dan Bellino. And the count is 0-2 on Cavanaugh. Can you imagine getting your debut as a manager in Philadelphia? That has to be rough. That's what Terry Francona did. But he said it was a really good learning experience.
1: Yeah.
0: And then you go to Boston. But he won there. Here's the pitch. It's strike three called on the inside corner. Strikeout number four for Logan Gilbert. 1-2-3 go the Giants. Here in the top half of the second, we go to the bottom of the second inning here at T-Mobile Park on this beautiful Sunday. Our Mechanics Bank score, the Giants 2 and the Mariners nothing.
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0: Our Mechanics Bank score, the Giants 2 and the Mariners nothing as we head to the bottom half of the second. And leading things off, designated hitter this afternoon, Cal Raleigh. Cal batting just 165, but he's going to get that average up there. 9 home runs for the year, 29 runs batted in. Robbie Ray fires away, and it's over for a strike, nothing and one. Just a matter of time before Cal gets on track. Just needs that one good swing to get that swing where he wants it to be for the rest of the year. Next offer is outside for ball one, one ball and one strike. Sometimes that's all it takes is that one good swing. Maybe it's a line drive. Maybe it's a home run. But in the case of George Brett, he told me many years ago, he was in a little bit of a slump. Here's the pitch. Swing and a miss by Cal and Cal 1 and 2. I said, when did you feel like you got out of it? Because we played him right after he was like, 0 for 7 or something, 0 for 8. That was a slump for George Brett. He said it was on a foul ball. He said he pulled the ball down the right field line. It was just foul. He said, just felt good. It just felt right. The windup of the 1-2 to Cal. Swing and a miss at a breaking ball. The knuckle curve, strike three. And the Mariners have one out here in the bottom half of the second. That's all sometimes it takes. It's a lot of work to get there. Sometimes it just takes that one good swing. Here's Josh Naylor. 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The windup and the 0-1 to Josh, way up high for ball one, one ball and one strike. Well, one of the traits about watching Robbie Ray pitch is that you can hear him. He grunts on every pitch, whether he's throwing a fastball or his patented changeup. You can always hear Robbie Ray. Listen in. There you go. Swinging a line drive into center field. That's a base hit for Josh Naylor. Gave you the windup, you heard the grunt, and Josh Naylor gets to that pitch and lines it into straightaway center field. But Robbie Ray always with that grunt every time he delivers a pitch. One on and one away, the Mariners have their second hit of the day. They had only 3 hits last night, but man, they made them count, Gary, to win 4-3.
1: Yeah, they did. Innings.
0: They need a few more.
1: Yeah, the 3-run home run certainly helped. That was the difference maker.
0: Here's Mitch Garver. Tying run at the plate, 2-0 Giants. Naylor bouncing around as always. Here's the pitch to Mitch. It's a strike, Aldo and one.
1: And Logan Webb was really good yesterday. And Robbie Ray has been in a great groove, too, so this is not an easy back-to-back, certainly.
0: Robbie in his last outing, that was on July the 10th. Here's the pitch. Fastball way outside for ball one, one ball and one strike. Went 5 innings, gave up just 1 run, 4 hits, but he walked 6, struck out 4, and a no decision and a 4-3 loss against the Colorado Rockies. Now the stretch, and the lefty's 1-1. Swinging a ground ball to third, up with the ball to Schmidt, down to second for one. Relay by Arise, the first in time for the double play. That will retire the side. 5-4-3, they get Naylor at second and double up Garber at first base. We go to the top of the third on this beautiful Sunday. Here in Seattle, our Mechanics Bank score, the Giants 2, and the Mariners.
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1: Welcome inside sunny T-Mobile Park. It's the Mariners and Giants. San Francisco leading 2-0 as we head to the third inning. Luis Arraez will start things for San Francisco. Here with us inside the Western Washington Toyota radio booth. Logan gave up a couple of runs in the first. He did strike out Arraez, which is not easy to do. Here comes the pitch. Swung on, popped up. That's going to twist out of play. Third base side into the seats. Arraez has the lowest strikeout rate for any hitter, any qualified hitter in baseball, by quite a bit. It's very challenging to strike out. Here comes the pitch to him. That's a strike on the edge. He's got over 50 plate appearances without a strikeout against the Mariners. Which is a lot considering the arms that you face when you face the Mariners. It's quality arms all the time. Here comes the 0-2. Swung on, chopped foul.
0: There's a whole lot of swings and misses when you face Logan Gilbert, George Kirby, Brian. Whoa.
1: The relievers, Miller, too. Munoz. I mean, go down the list.
0: Yeah. Guys down to the bullpen. That's why this guy has been so consistent putting the bat on the ball.
1: Here comes the 0-2. Just a bit low. A changeup that missed.
0: With a pretty good grunt from Logan.
1: Yeah. That wasn't that far off. Let's see what he goes to here. Logan steps into the pitch, the 1-2. Swung on and missed. He got him again. A couple of strikeouts against Luis Arraez. Fifth strikeout already for Logan. Wow.
0: How many times Luis Arraez has struck out, number one in a game, number two, twice in two at-bats in a game.
1: I mean, twice in a row seems, I want to keep that ball. Here's Eldridge, who homered, providing the first run in the first inning. He's been on fire. He's had a good series, too. Here's the pitch. It's a strike over the corner. He gets ahead. No balls, a strike, one out. Mariners trailing 2-0. We're in the third inning. Mariners and Giants. Here's the pitch. That's in there. He's mixing it up, a slider. This is the first time this season that Arraez has fanned twice in a game. I mean, he's only... He hasn't struck out very often this year at all. No balls, two strikes. Logan into the wind, deals. And he bounced it. So coming into today, Arise had struck out 16 times on the season. And never more than once in a game. And Logan's gotten him twice. Here's the 1-2. Swung on and missed. He gets Eldridge. Six strikeout already for Logan Gilbert. He's fanned at least two in every inning so far. Two away here in the third.
0: He's got his off-speed pitches really working. That was a great changeup to strike out Eldridge. He struck out Arise for the first time in a changeup. He got him on a slider here in the third, talking about Arise, but that changeup has been nasty early in the game for Logan Gilbert.
1: Really has. Here's Casey Schmidt. He singled, stole a base, and scored the Giants' second run. Here comes the offer to him. Swung on, fouled away. This premium matchup presented by Alaska Airlines, the official airline of the Seattle Mariners, and your new gateway to the world. 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It is this pitching matchup. We've talked about it. Gilbert, Robbie Ray. Here's the pitch. That's down low. Now, something to watch as Arise bats for the rest of the game. He has never struck out more than two times in any game in his career. So he already has two.
0: This could be a momentous yes. first game
1: yes.
0: for Logan Gilbert.
1: Here's the 1-1. Outside. Yeah, this is very exciting.
0: But Arise, it reminds me a little bit, in a way, like Rod Carew and other great hitters that were, hit 300 every year. They were just so quick to the ball.
1: The 2-1. Swung on. Hit well. Center field. Julio trots back. He's in front of the track. He's right there. Reaches up. Makes the catch. Julio puts it away. It's a 1-2-3 inning for Logan Gilbert. He's retired seven in a row. He's rolling now. Mariners, though, trailing 2-0. We head to the bottom of the third. That's your Mechanics Bank score on the NC Machinery Mariners Radio Network.
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1: Mariners trailing 2-0 to the Giants. You're with us inside the Western Washington Toyota radio booth. Bottom of the third, Weston Wilson will start things, the right fielder for the Mariners today, against former Mariner Robbie Ray. Ray into the motion, deals. And he grunts a fastball over for a strike. That's the two-seam. Ray is different than when he was a Mariner. Into the wind, here's the 0-1. Sends that one downstairs. If you remember, he won the Cy Young with Toronto the year before he was a Mariner, and he was a two-pitch guy. which is really unique from a starting pitcher. You don't see that very often, especially these days. The 1-1 swung on a missed. He was four-seam slider. And then started throwing the two-seam with the Mariners in that full season, and he just started throwing it in a game in Houston. And he stuck with the two-seam. He's really expanded his arsenal. He'll throw a curve, too, once in a while.
0: Yeah, it's pretty unusual. Then you got a guy like Logan Gilbert who throws seven
1: that's
0: different
1: right.
0: pitches.
1: That's right.
0: Seven.
1: Here's the 1-2 to Wilson. Swung on a missed. Cuts through. Missed a curveball. That's the third strikeout for Ray. The story of his changeup is really interesting. He was watching the playoffs and watching Tarek Skubal, who has a really unique and dominant changeup, especially from the left side. And he ended up texting Skubal as Cole Emerson will bat. Here's the pitch to him. That's upstairs. Text Skubal, say, hey, do you mind showing me your grip and how you throw this? And so Skubal, he replied to him with pictures and videos and explaining the whole thing. Here's the 1-0. That's a strike. So Ray started to work on it, and he would text Skubal back like, here's how it's going. Here's the progression. So it became a fun work in progress for Ray. And now it's become a really good pitch for him. Here's the 1-1. It's outside.
0: I'm sure Skubal's teammates with the Detroit Tigers really appreciate that. Hey, way to go.
1: I think about
0: that all
1: the time.
0: To give him another pitch. Are you kidding me? What are you doing?
1: I think about that a lot where here comes the 2-1. Down low.
0: Guy's tough enough.
1: Yeah, what you're helping
0: give another pitch.
1: You're helping a fellow pitcher, from one pitcher to another. At the same time, all the hitters are like, come on.
0: Yeah, what are you doing?
1: We don't need your changeup out in the world. Here's the 3-1. Swung on a missed. 3 balls, 2 strikes.
0: Help out some of our guys.
1: It's very funny. So his arsenal has expanded. Here's the 3-2. Swung on a miss. Another strikeout. And unfortunately for the Mariners, they're catching Ray at a time where he's pitching great. In his last 5 outings, an ERA just a touch over 1. He's pitching his best baseball of the season. With the trade deadline coming, is probably good timing.
0: Yeah, very good time, because he's going to be a free agent at the end of the year. So somebody, if they need a veteran left-hander who can still pitch, well, Robbie Ray can be that guy.
1: Yeah, it's hard to imagine he won't be on a contender here in the next couple of weeks. He's most likely, I think, pitching one of his final few games in a Giants uniform.
0: I agree. With the Giants at 42-56, way behind the Dodgers, they're not going anywhere for a while. They got a chance to reload the farm system and look forward to the future.
1: Robbie Ray just got tagged with a pitch violation, wanted a new baseball. He was walking towards home plate. He does not seem thrilled. So it's a 1-0 count on J.P. Crawford. 2 outs, 3rd inning, 2-0 Giants. Here's the pitch. It steams outside for a ball. The odd thing about Ray this year, his walk rate has been really high. He throws a lot outside the strike zone. Here's the 2-0. Swung on, ripped into right field, base hit, J.P. But he has not really paid the price for the high walk rate. It's somewhat living dangerously as Julio stands in.
0: The reason Robbie Ray gets out of trouble with runners on base is that changeup, because you get a lot of ground ball outs, you get the double play turned behind you. But you're right, 52 walks, Gary, coming into tonight's game in 106 2/3 innings.
1: That's a lot. Here's Julio, the pitch. Swung on, lifted right field, twisting foul down the right field line into the crowd. No balls and a strike. 2-0 Giants, bottom of the third. Mariners looking for a series win after the thrilling win last night in extra innings. Ray from the chest, the pitch. A late swing on a changeup on the corner. Julio fights it off. That was a strike on the edge. JPA very cautiously to first base. Ray just stares at him and now steps off. Ray is different in Arsenal. He looks the same, though. The beard, the very tight pants. Glove to the chest. He's set. The pitch. Swung on, fought off, foul behind home plate. Went curveball. He's been using the curve a lot.
0: It's one thing to be known for great fastball or this or that. Robbie Ray, tight pants.
1: That's right.
0: And he could pitch.
1: Here's the 0-2. Up and away. Fastball at 94. Julio wearing shades in the bright sunshine here in Seattle. A perfect day. And a long line of perfect days here in Seattle summer. The 1-2. He bounced it. Smothered by Kavanaugh. No chase on the change. Good job by Julio. Two balls, two strikes. It's great to have Julio back in the lineup and now in center field today. He was really missed when he was out on that road trip. The 2-2. Swung on, fouled, hopping near the third base San Francisco dugout. Another curveball.

0: Two balls, two strikes, two outs. Mariners down to the pitch. Up and away. Actually got a fastball that time, but not close to the plate, so 3-2 with two outs. JP will get a head start. Ray set from the chest, and now Julio calls time. He steps out of the box. Full count. Two outs. Mariners down two. Here's the offer to Julio. Upstairs. Ball four. Julio draws the walk. He's fired up about it. Looking to the Mariners dugout. And the M's have the tying runs aboard. That's an excellent plate appearance by Julio. 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It's free. It's fun. It's all Mariners baseball. Head to MarinersBingo.com. Here's the hero last night. Cole Young will bat. The pitch. Swung on. Lifted left field. Hit pretty well. Ramos over. Is near the sidewall. And that's into the crowd. A couple of rows. Young has batted leadoff nine times in his career. He's also batted fifth, but he's never really been in the middle of the order before until today, batting third. He's had a really good run for the Mariners. Tough assignment, too, lefty on lefty. Ray looks at second. Here's his pitch. Swung on a miss. That's a good slider. Tailing out of the zone. Cole Young in a tough spot. No balls, two strikes. Third inning, two on. Ray, ball behind his back, now straightens up from the stretch. The 0-2 to Cole. Down low. He went slider again this time. Cole Young learns the lesson, does not chase. And that's, you know, we talk about Ray throwing out of the zone all the time. He's trying to get chased constantly.
1: Yeah.
0: And that's what's worked for him.
1: And if he stays away, Cole Young does such a good job of hitting the ball the other way into left field.
0: The 1-2. Swung on a missed. Chased the slider that time. He gets the strikeout, his fifth of the day. Two runners stranded here in the third. We move to the fourth. Still 2-0 San Francisco over the Mariners. Your Mechanics Bank score on the NC.
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7: 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Rafael Devers will stand in to start the fourth inning. Mariners trailing 2-0. Logan Gilbert's retired 7 in a row. Gave up 2 runs in the first. He's been dialed in since. Here's the pitch. At the kneecaps, gets ahead with a strike. 97 on the heater. He's fanned 2 batters every inning, as it looks like this is being challenged by Devers. Let's see. What's up on the board? It is a touch low. Just missed the bottom of the zone, so it's overturned. The count now 1-0 on Devers, who struck out his first time. Logan kicks, steals. Fouled away. 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Not only in this game, retiring 7 in a row, but overall, Logan, his last 9 starts, a 2.20 ERA. He's really been locked in. The 1-1. Touch outside. Garver tried to frame it. Change up off the plate. 2-1. He's only pitched against the Giants one other time in his career. It went very well. The 2-1. Swung on, slap back to the screen. July 4th, 2023, went the distance. Complete game. Shutout. 7 strikeouts, no walks. The shutout here ended quickly, though, as the Giants 2 runs on the board in the first. That's where we stand. 2-0 in the fourth. Here's the 2-2 to Devers. Swung on. He was all tied up. Slow ground ball to second base. Scooped up by Cole Young. Lob toss to first to get the out. 8 in a row retired by Logan Gilbert. Hey, a quick congratulations to the Seattle Owls Nike RBI team from Softball Beyond Borders. They won the West Regional Championship today. They're headed to Vero Beach, Florida in August to compete in the Nike RBI World Series, so congratulations to them. The MVP of the tournament is a hometown 9 fellow. Here's the pitch to Ramos, swung on and missed. Kennedy Fain, the winning pitcher today, threw a complete game in today's championship.
8: Go Owls.
7: Yeah. Cool thing is they were wearing the Seattle Owls jerseys gifted by George Kirby and Randy Rosarena. Yeah.
8: Those guys give a hoot.
7: Yeah. I see what you did there. The 0-1 is swung on. No balls, 2 strikes.
8: Hey, they're doing great.
7: Yeah. Congratulations.
8: Yes.
7: That's fun. So good luck in Florida. No balls, 2 strikes on Ramos. He drove in the Giants' second run. Logan into the wind. The pitch. A changeup that dances away. Carver's gone a lot of changes today. It's been effective.
8: You talk to any pitcher down through the years that had a great changeup, their arm speed is the same as the fastball. just the way

0: way it comes out of their hand, the way they hold it, whether it's a circle change, it's a great pitch.
1: Logan into the wind. Here comes the 1-2. Swung on and missed. A sweeper. He swings through. Down goes Ramos. Seventh strikeout for Logan Gilbert. He's retired 9 in a row. He is in a groove. Here with us inside the Western Washington Toyota radio booth, Lee will bat. Here's the pitch. It was a ball, but challenged by Garver. So we'll see. Garver has been excellent at ABS all year. He's been one of the best. And he is right again. Just tickling the edge. Garver gets the call. It's overturned. 0-1 on Lee. Hey, this is a matchup. Gilbert and Ray, they've both had a 200 strikeout season in a Mariners uniform. Here's the 0-1. Swung on, little looper, left field, long run. Randy racing over near the line. He's not going to get there. It's a foul ball into the seats. The Mariners have had 9 different pitchers with a 200-plus strikeout season. Logan has had one. Ray has had one. There's only 3 Mariner pitchers that have done it multiple times. Randy Johnson did it 7 times, Felix 6 times, and Mark Langston did it 4 times. That's it. Logan can do it again, of course. He's looking for a punch out here. The 0-2. Miss low. No chase on the slider. 1-2.
0: Logan is closing in on Mark Langston for 4th on the all-time strikeout list in Mariners history. Felix with 2,524, number 1. Randy Johnson, 2,162. Jamie Moyer, 1,239. Mark Langston, 1,078 strikeouts.
1: The 1-2. Inside, almost hits Lee. Has to jump out of the way on a curveball.
0: And Logan now has 1,010 strikeouts.
1: That's great company.

0: Two balls, two strikes, two outs, fourth inning. Mariners down 2-0. Logan Wines steals. Swung on, a charge to center field. Julio, a couple steps to his right. He's under it, makes a one-hand catch. Another 1-2-3. 10 in a row, knocked down by Logan Gilbert. He's cruising. We go to the bottom of the fourth. Mariners chasing two. 2-0 to the Giants on the NC Machinery Mariners Radio Network.
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0: Fourth inning we go. Mariners chasing two. Randy will bat against Robbie Ray. Here comes the first pitch to him. He sends it over for a strike. He's ahead 0-1. Mariners come into today a game and a half behind Texas in the division. As we take a look at the Northwest Chevy Equinox scoreboard. Here's the pitch. It's low. A changeup. One ball, one strike. Texas losing today, so it's now at a game. They lost 8-5 to Atlanta. They lost the series. Atlanta takes 2 of 3. Both Riley and Baldwin hit two home runs apiece as Eovaldi couldn't get through or couldn't get past four innings. Here's the 1-1. Swung on a chopper to third base. Charged by Schmidt. Gloves. Fires to first. Wide. It hits the sidewall. It bounces back onto the field. Here comes Randy. It's a foot race to second base. Randy slides head first. He is safe. A Rosarena. A flash to second. That was a wild sequence. And Randy at second base.
5: What a heads-up play by Randy Rosarena. The ball hit off the wall behind first base, bounced out toward the outfield, and nobody was covering second base. As the ball was rolling out toward right field, he took off, and the second baseman, Arise, had to go get it, but nobody was at second base to cover, so just a heads-up play by Randy to get himself into second base.
0: Well, that's one way to do it. Here's Cal. Mariners down 2-0. Here's the pitch. Swung on, chop, foul at home plate. 0-1. So Cal the tying run. That's going to be an error on Schmidt. Well, one thing that the Giants don't have in this series, and that is Matt Chapman at third base. A great third baseman defensively. Here comes the 0-1. Swung on, lifted center field. Hit well, tailing. McCray over. He's in the gap. He makes the catch just off the hip. Randy will tag from second base into third. Cal hit it well. He moves the runner along. Let's pause for station identification on the NC Machinery Mariners Radio Network.
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0: Josh Naylor bats. Mariners down 2-0. Runner at third base, one out. The pitch. Swung on, softly hit left side. It has eyes into left field. It's a base hit. Randy scores from third base. Naylor put it in the exact right spot, and the Mariners are on the board. 2-1, San Francisco with the lead.
5: Naylor left-handed hitter, the shortstop, Willie Adames, was shaded toward the bag at second. I don't know how Josh gets his pitch. It's about a foot up and out of the strike zone, but he gets his hands way up there. Hits a ground ball through the left side. Adames way to his right, just beyond his reach. So a huge base hit right there for Josh Naylor to drive in the Mariners' first run.
0: Here's Garver. The pitch. That's away. So if the Mariners come back and win this one, they would be a half game behind Texas. Mariners starting a series, as we mentioned, with Cincinnati coming up. Cincinnati, a team that has struggled in last place in their division. Naylor takes off. Here's the pitch. It's taken for a ball. Throw to second base. Not in time. Naylor has it stolen. Number 19 on the year for Naylor. He's in scoring position.
5: And he is so much fun to watch on the bases. Just that walking lead. He gets that walking lead at first base against a left-hander like Robbie Ray. But that pitch timer is ticking down. Once it gets to around 3 or 2, now the pitcher feels like, man, I got to get to home plate in a hurry. That's when he takes off.
0: Here comes the 2-0 to Garver. That's a strike. Credit Garver. He did his part. He saw the jump, and he was taken all the way. 2-1. 2-1, Giants. Bottom of the fourth. Naylor at second base. Here comes the pitch to Garver. Swung on, fouled away. So while the Mariners are playing the Reds coming up, you know, the Rangers have a really tough stretch. Texas, they return home. They'll start a series with the White Sox, who've been great. They'll have an off day. Then the Mariners, a four-game series. Here's the 2-2. Swung on, a missed. Gets Garver on the strikeout. Two away. And then Tampa Bay, and then the Astros. So Atlanta, White Sox, Mariners, Rays, Astros. That's a tough

0: The 1-0. Swung on. Hopper up the middle. It's through. It's a base hit. Naylor to third base. He's being waved. Naylor scores. This game is tied. Weston Wilson, an RBI base hit. The Mariners 2, the Giants 2.
1: Well, the Mariners will only 3 hits last night. They came away with a win, just 2 hits the night before. Now they're mixing in some base hits this afternoon against Robbie Ray. Good things happen when you put the ball in play, but it all started with the base running of Randy Rosarena. The Mariners taking advantage of the throwing error by Schmidt at third, but Randy hustling at second got this going.
0: That error really opened the door. Here's Cole Emerson, the pitch swung on, stung into left field. Ramos charges. He doesn't make the catch. It's off his glove behind him. He spins around, picks it up. Weston Wilson will stop at second. So, another hit. A base hit by Cole Emerson, and the Mariners have runners at first and second.
1: Man, this is a break for the Giants. It tipped right off the end of the glove, and his foot was able to stop it. If that ball gets on by, Man, Emerson is on to the races. Weston Wilson will score, and who knows where Cole Emerson winds up after that. But that ball landed right at the feet after the missed catch by Ramos out in left field.
0: Kavanaugh having a chat with Ray. You know, the Giants traded their veteran catcher to Cleveland a few weeks ago, so they have rookie catchers here. Looks like Ray has been calling a lot of his own game. He actually has his pitch count on his glove. JP stands in. Here's the pitch. It's inside. Missed on a two-seam. Tied score, 2-2, bottom of the fourth. Two runners on base for the Mariners. Wilson at second, Emerson at first. Here's the 1-0. Curveball, that's low. A good take by JP. He singled last time. Mariners with 5 hits all of a sudden. So we pitched number 70 for Ray. Here's the offer. This curveball's over. 2-1, JP. Shades in the bright sunshine. Not a cloud in the sky. Nothing but blue overhead. The 2-1. Too high. A curveball left way upstairs. 3 balls, 1 strike on JP. Real opportunity here for the Mariners to take the lead. They've scored 2. They want more here in the fourth. The 3-1. Swung on, smashed on the first base line. That hops just foul. The oohs and ahs from the big crowd. They thought that was extra bases. Would have scored at least 1. Now it's a full count. 3 balls, 2 strikes, 2 outs. Runners will get a head start. Wilson at second base. Colt Emerson at first. Robbie Ray casting a shadow in the sunshine, set from the chest. Here comes the 3-2. Swung on, popped up out of play. We'll do it again. JP stays alive. Ray gets the baseball. He calls the pitch. On his glove, now wanders back behind the mound. Climbs back on the hill. 3 balls, 2 strikes. Runners go. The pitch. Down low. Ball 4. A curveball in the dirt. He has walked JP, and they are loaded. Here comes Julio. And here comes the pitching coach for the Giants. Julio has fanned, he has walked. One of the heroes last night. The walk-off sacrifice fly. And now he is in position to give the Mariners the lead. And the training staff

0: Kyle Torgerson out along with Dan Wilson. They're going to talk to JP. And JP quickly says he's fine, and they turn around and walk back. So Julio into the box. Big spot right here. Fourth inning, bases loaded, tied ball game. Two outs. Ray from the chest. Here's the pitch to Julio. Swung out, fouled away. That was a changeup right in the bottom corner. Perfect spot for it. Julio taps the plate, pinwheels the bat around. Ray ready, the pitch. Maker runs a changeup low. Looking for the same spot. This one diving below the zone. Julio, a great job last at bat, laying off that pitch to draw the walk. The 1-1 to Julio. Swung on, foul into the seats. He turned on a curveball. So he's gone changeup, changeup, curveball. He's not thrown him a heater. One ball, two strikes. Bases jammed. Two outs. Tied score, fourth inning. The 1-2. Outside. A changeup again. Two balls, two strikes.
1: Gary, we have seen some really good takes by Mariner hitters the last few innings against Robbie Ray's off-speed pitches.
0: Runners, their lead at every base. Two balls, two strikes. Ray set. Here's the pitch to Julio. Swung on, lifted right field. Has a lot of loft. Lee over near the line. Has space. Reaches up, makes the catch. And the Mariners are done in the fourth. But they do get two. They've tied it up. We head to the fifth. 2-2, Mariners and Giants on the NC Machinery.
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1: Well, we have a brand new ball game as we go to the top half of the fifth inning. Mariners 2 and the Giants 2. That's your mechanic.

0: Bank score. Willy Adames will lead off the fifth inning for San Francisco. Logan Gilbert, end of the windup, delivers. It's just a bit outside for ball one. Logan, after giving up the two runs to the Giants early in the game, top of the first inning, has really settled in. He's retired the last 10 in a row. Logan from the belt. And the right-hander's 1-0 pitch to Adames. Up high, ball two, two balls and no strikes. Aaron is coming back with two runs in the bottom of the fourth inning to tie the game. We're wondering why Dan Wilson and head trainer Kyle Torgerson went out to first base to check up on J.P. Crawford after he walked. Here's the pitch on the way, and that misses to Adames for ball three, three balls and no strikes. I guess he took kind of a funky swing, and they were concerned that maybe that J.P. hurt himself, but he said he's all right. Here's the windup at the 3-0. It's a strike. Adames thought it was going to be ball four, started out of the box, but the count goes to three balls and a strike. So fortunately, J.P.'s okay. Man, the Mariners have dealt with so many injuries this year. Just got Julio off the IL prior to last night's game. Gilbert ready. And the 3-1 pitch on the way to Adames. And that's inside for ball four. That breaks the string of 10 in a row retired by Logan Gilbert. And that's the first walk given up by Logan. Say, friends, cheers to 50 seasons. Enter now to win the chance to attend the Mariners 50 season celebration night. Thanks to Corona, head to cbisweeps.com/Corona Mariners 50 seasons to learn more. 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Here's the pitch on the way to Grant McRae, and it's a strike called 0-1. McRae 0-for-1, struck out in the second. Logan has seven strikeouts already in this game. Close to third base, J.P. Crawford looking for the bunt, and he turns the bunt, lays down a beauty on the third base side. Picked up by J.P., the throw to first, to Naylor, and it's in time to get McRae, and that will send Adames down to second base. So Grant McRae with a sacrifice bunt goes 5-3 to move Adames into scoring position. J.P. hustled in, bare hand to the ball, strong throw to first. So one on and one away, all even at two. And the batter will be catcher Drew Kavanaugh. Kavanaugh 0-for-1. He struck out in the second. Now time is called. Mitch Garver out to the mound. Have a word with Logan. Logan going on 7 days rest with Mariners right now in a six-man rotation because all six have pitched very well this year. Something we've never seen before, but it's a really great problem to have. You got so many good starters. You got that extra day of rest or two. We'll have to wait and see how long they stay in the sixth man. We've tried the piggyback, and that's worked. Here's the stretch. And the pitch on the way, swinging a foul behind the plate by Kavanaugh. And the count is nothing and one. But Emerson Hancock has been outstanding in the first half of the year. Mariners have all six going. Logan ready, and the 0-1 pitch. Kavanaugh takes, strike two called. And the count is nothing in two. It'll be really interesting to see what Jerry DePoto does along with Justin Hollander at the trade deadline, which is August 3rd. This season, the stretch and the 0-2 pitch, swinging a bounce foul out by the Mariners' first base dugout. The count is still nothing and two on Kavanaugh, but Jerry is usually pretty busy and comes up with some gems at the trade deadline. Sometimes he likes to strike before the trade deadline to get ahead of the curve. The other thing that Jerry is so adept at, here's the set. And a turnaround and look by Gilbert back to the bag goes Adames at second base. The runner there is that he always seems to sometimes to get the guy that he wants, incorporate a third team to get involved in the wheeling and dealing. Here's the 0-2 pitch, swinging a foul behind the plate again by Kavanaugh, hanging in there against Logan, and the count is still no balls and two strikes. And that's how the Mariners were able to acquire Brendan Donovan from the St. Louis Cardinals. It was the Mariners, the Cardinals, and the Rays. And the Mariners were able to acquire Donovan, an all-star, and a gold glover from St. Louis. Here's the pitch. Check swing, and it's low and inside for ball one. One ball and two strikes. And Ben Williamson was the Mariner who ended up going to Tampa Bay in that trade. And a few young players going to the St. Louis Cardinals. One on and one away, all tied at two, top of the fifth inning. The pitch and a swing and a miss by Kavanaugh for strike three. Another strikeout for Logan Gilbert, his eighth strikeout of the afternoon. He has now retired 12 of the last 13 batters he's faced. And this is a nasty breaking ball down and in, and Kavanaugh swings right over the top. So the go-ahead run on its second with two outs, and that'll bring up Luis Arraez, who has fanned twice in this game. First two at-bats, the pitch on the way. It's outside for ball one. First time this season that Arraez has struck out twice in a game. One of the toughest guys to strike out. He has never struck out three times in a game in his entire career. Logan can do that. Here's the stretch, and the 1-0 pitch of the way. Swinging a line drive, left field line. It's going to be a fair ball in toward the corner. Running third, heading home, Willie Adames. Giants have the lead. Arraez in at second with a two-out RBI double. The throw comes in from Randy, and the Giants have a 3-2 lead here in the top of the fifth inning. Well, not this time. Arraez does what he does best, hits the ball well the other way with some authority, and it's a double for Luis. 3-2 Giants, and they take advantage of that leadoff walk. Still two outs, and here's Bryce Eldridge, who homered back in the first inning. And Logan struck him out in the third. The pitch, swinging a pop up out of play in the left field side. 0-1. On deck, third baseman Casey Schmidt. Just a beautiful Sunday afternoon here in Seattle. Hope you're having a great day wherever you are. Thanks for taking us along with you. The 0-1 pitch is low and outside for ball one. One ball and one strike. And that's the beauty of radio. Take us anywhere you want to go. Listen to our broadcasts. The look in by Logan, and the 1-1 pitch. Swing and a miss by Eldridge. And the count is a ball and two strikes. One of the joys of growing up on the south side of Chicago, having that little transistor radio to listen to the Cubs broadcast day and night, White Sox as well. Next offer, swinging a ground ball foul up the first base side. And the count is still 1-2. You can still hear the voice of Jack Brickhouse, the Hall of Fame broadcaster for the Chicago Cubs, doing a game, making me feel like I was right there at Wrigley Field. Hopefully there's a lot of fans feeling like they're right here at T-Mobile Park right now listening to our broadcast. 3-2 Giants, the pitch. A swing and a miss by Eldridge for strike three, and that's going to retire the side. That is strikeout number 9 for Logan Gilbert. But the Giants get a run to take the lead. We go to the bottom of the fifth inning. Our Mechanics Bank score. It's the Giants 3 and the Mariners 2.
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0: Our Mechanics Bank score, the Giants 3 and the Mariners 2, bottom of the fifth inning. Cole Young to lead things off. Robbie Ray, the windup and the pitch. Breaking ball is low and outside for ball one. Robbie's thrown a lot of knuckle curves along with that changeup and his fastball. Giants grabbing the lead with a run with two outs in the top of the fifth inning. Luis arrives with an RBI double to score Willie Adames. The 1-0 pitch to Cole, swinging a fly ball out of play down the right field side, and the count is even on Cole at one ball and one strike. Cole, 12 home runs on the season and 46 runs batted in. What a year for this kid. Let's see what Robbie does right here. He threw him a lot of sliders in his last at-bat when he struck him out. He had an infield hit in the first inning. Here's the pitch. Swing and a miss at a slider. And the count is now 1-2. Now what Robbie likes to do is tries to get some chase with a slider farther away. Here's the pitch on the way. Swinging a ground ball through the right side of the infield. He threw a slider, but Cole was able to get to it. Rams a single into right field. A leadoff base hit. And right away, the Mariners have the tie and run at first base. I'm Giants telling you, that kid can hit.
5: Yeah, Giants have some action in the bullpen, too. They have a righty-lefty combo going, so a chance to get Ray out of the ballgame here this inning. He had to work hard last inning.
0: He really did. He threw a lot of pitches, Gary. He threw 79 pitches through four. Logan had 79 pitches through his five innings of work. You're right. He threw a lot of pitches in the bottom of the fourth inning. Here's the pitch to Randy Rosarena, and it's outside for ball one. So Henches and Hauser, one man up at the bullpen for San Francisco. Cole Young, the tie and run at first base. Has just three steals on the year. Here's the pitch on the way to Randy. It's a strike on the outside corner at the knees. And it was right there. 1-1 the count on Randy. 27 home runs last season. The stretch by Ray, and a toss over the first base to get Young back to the bag. Say, friends, the next Mariners fireworks night is going to be Friday, July 31st. Relive all the legendary memories and moments in Mariners history with a 50 seasons fireworks spectacular presented by T-Mobile and moving 92.5. Go to mariners.com/fireworks to get your tickets. The stretch and the pitch of Randy, swinging a line drive into the gap in the right center field, a base hit. Young to second, making the turn, heading for third. Up for the ball is Lee. The throw in, cut off by Arise. Randy Rosarena with a base hit. And now the Mariners have runners at the corners, first and third. The tying run at third and the go-ahead run on at first base. Nice piece of hitting right there by Randy, just getting behind that pitch and driving it the other way. Swinging down and through the ball with a swing like that, when you extend that swing through the strike zone, you have about 2 or 3 points of contact. And when you try to pull, a lot of times just 1 point of contact, but Randy is able to drive that ball the other way. And now time is called. Here comes manager Tony Vitello out of the dugout, and that's going to be it for Robbie Ray. He has thrown a share of pitches. 2-1, nobody out here in the bottom of the fifth inning. Giants lead 3-2. Don't you go away. We'll be back after this timeout.
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5: Nice job by the Mariners. They've knocked Ray out of the game, and now an opportunity. Sam Hinchis will take over. Just pitched in the game yesterday. Here's Cal Raleigh.
0: So Cal looking to do some damage. Last at bat, flew out deep to center field. 0 for 2 on the afternoon. So here is Hinchis. Big left-hander, 1 and 2 with a 1.93 ERA. The windup and the pitch on the way to Cal is a strike. Down and in on the corner. The count is nothing and one. Hinchis has worked just 18 and two-thirds innings, giving up 14 base hits. Tying run at third. Go ahead, run at first base. Next pitch, high and outside for ball one. One ball and one strike to Cal. Cole Young with a single to right. Randy Rosarena with a single to right field. 3-2 Giants. Mariners knocking on the door here in the bottom of the fifth inning. The pitch to Cal. Swinging a ground ball down the third baseline. Taken by Schmidt. Down to second. One. The relay to first is in time for the double play, but the Mariners get a run out of it. And they tie the game at 3-3. The Giants' defense was playing back. Schmidt was deep at third base, so Cole Young is able to score. Randy out at second, Cal out at first base on a 5-4-3 double play. But the Mariners get a run, and we are tied at 3-3 with two outs here in the bottom of the fifth inning. That run will be charged to Robbie Ray. Here's Josh Naylor. 2-for-2 on the day. The pitch to Josh is a strike called, 0-1. Josh had a big RBI single, stole second, and scored a run. One of two runs for the Mariners in the bottom of the fourth inning. Good afternoon for Josh. Here's the pitch. Swung on, fly ball, deep right field. Going back is Lee to the warning track, and he's there to make the catch. And that will end the inning. Well, the Mariners get a run to tie things up. One run on a couple of base hits. We go to the top half of the sixth here at T-Mobile Park. Our Mechanics Bank score. It's now the Mariners 3 and the Giants.
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5: Well, we are tied again going to the sixth. 3-3 the count. Here's Casey Schmidt. He's going to lead off the sixth inning. Logan Gilbert still on the mound for the Mariners. Here comes his pitch. It's inside for a ball. Mariners have knocked Robbie Ray out of the game. Gilbert has thrown 80 pitches, so still has some room.

0: here. He has 9 strikeouts, so on the cusp of double figures. Into the wind, the pitch. That goes all the way to the backstop. He was undone by a leadoff walk in the 5th inning, last inning. Came around to score on a Rise double. So after the Mariners tied it again, he just wants to slam the door right here and put a zero on the board. Here comes his 2-0. Swung on, ground ball right to shortstop. Colt Emerson scoops it up off the shoe tops, fires to first to get the out. One away. It's been paper cuts the last 2 innings for the Mariners. Brought to you by Miller Lite. Legendary moments start with a light. When it's game time, it's Miller time. A lot of base hits, a lot of traffic. The last 2 innings, the Mariners have scored 3 runs to tie it. Here's Devers. The pitch from Logan. Sails outside. 95 on the fastball. Mariners now will start their bullpen. Giants have a righty going. Here's the 1-0. Just misses inside. 2 balls and no strikes. Logan has fanned double digits 10 times in his career. 10 happens to be his season high as well, so he could match that with a strikeout. The 2-0. Swung on a miss. That was a big cut. Logan's career high 13 strikeouts last year against the A's. Did that in 6 innings. 2 balls, 1 strike. Into the wind, the pitch. Swung on and missed. He just challenged him again. Another heater. 2 balls, 2 strikes. Now looking for that 10th strikeout. Logan, a deep breath into the wind. The pitch to Devers. Swung on, popped up. Left field, twisting into the seats out of play. Randy gave it a look. So we'll do it again. Gilbert, 87 pitches now. Two balls, 2 strikes, 1 out, tied game. Logan into the motion, the 2-2. Swung on, bounding ball foul. It's Adrian Hauser warming. Still a righty for the Giants. Two balls, 2 strikes. Logan into the motion. Deals. Swung on and missed. A fastball right by him at 97. Devers goes down swinging. 10th strikeout for Logan Gilbert in double figures for the 2nd time this season. 3 fastballs right by Devers. Ramos bats. The pitch. Inside. Now, Logan has only been over 10 3 times. He has a 13 strikeout game, a 12 strikeout game, and an 11 strikeout game. Why not add one more to the tally? Here comes the 1-0. Swung on, fouled off. 2 outs, 6th inning. Bases empty, tied game 3-3. Mariners won a thriller last night in 10 innings. He steps into the 1-1. Down low. And it looks like he's emptying the tank here. That was 97. He's at 92 pitches. The 2-1. Swung on and missed. Another fierce four-seam at 96. How about an exclamation point for his day? Two balls, two strikes. Logan into the motion, the pitch. Low, takes a changeup in the dirt. Full count, three balls, two strikes on Elliot Ramos. Bullpen ready for the Mariners. Couple guys throwing. Three balls, two strikes. Logan, the pitch. Swung on, a slow chop. JP charges. Gloves, throws on the move to first in time to get him. Nice play by JP. That was not easy. And Logan Gilbert goes 1-2-3. Strikes out 10 on the day, allowing just three runs. Another really good day for Logan Gilbert. We go to the bottom of the sixth. Tied game 3-3 on the NC Machinery Mariners Radio Network.
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3: It just continues! My, oh my!
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0: So we go to the sixth inning. Mariners and the Giants tied, three apiece. New pitcher on for San Francisco. Adrian Hauser will take over. He has spent most of the year in the rotation. Out of the bullpen today, 18 games, 14 of those starts. He has an ERA near 5 this year. Mitch Garver, the catcher, will start things. Lefties have hit him pretty hard. Something to keep in mind. Here comes his first pitch to Mitch. It's outside. Lefties batting 300 against him with 10 homers. Righties batting 214 with 3 home runs. So not only the average, but the slug as well. Here's his 1-0 to Mitch. That's a strike. Wilson still popped out on deck for the Mariners. Mariners do have Dom Canzone on the bench and Luke Raley.
5: Mitch wanted a challenge, but it was a check swing, and he went around, according to the first base umpire. So no challenge.
0: Here's the 1-1. Swung on, golf to center field. McCray ranging over, goes to a dive, and he makes the catch. Nice grab by McCray. Got a late start once he got there. Put it away. Takes away a hit from Garver. He's made a couple nice plays. And Wilson will be called back. Looks like Luke Raley has emerged. Credit Wilson, RBI base hit in the fourth inning. Mariners chasing Ray in the fifth. So Luke Raley on to pinch hit here. Tied game, 3-3. Kavanaugh out to talk to his pitcher. With us inside the Western Washington Toyota radio booth. Bottom of the sixth, 3-3 the score. Here comes the pitch to Rayleigh. He takes it upstairs. Checked his swing, so he does not go. Here's the offer. Swung on, slugged, right field. It's hammered. It's on its way. Sail away, Luke Rayleigh. A pinch hit solo home run, and the Mariners lead 4-3. Off the bench, providing a wallop for Luke Rayleigh.
5: When you come in to pinch hit, you got that kind of power, you're looking to do one thing, and that's to go Yahtzee. Early in the count, you want to hit the ball out of the ballpark. And man, did he ever. On a 1-0 pitch, he gets it out to the bleachers out in right field. Luke Rayleigh unties it, and the Mariners have the lead, 4-3.
0: Here's Cole Emerson, the pitch. Swung out and missed. So we mentioned lefties have hit homers against Hauser.
5: And it's true.
0: There's another one. Here's the 0-1 off the plate. And there's a few lefties coming up here.
5: And that's got to feel good for Luke. Did a lot of damage in the early part of the season.
0: The pitch. It's high.
5: 15th home run of the year.
0: The 2-1. Swung on a miss. Two balls, two strikes. So the Mariners have been trailing all day. They've come all the way back to take the lead in the sixth, 4-3. Hauser deals. It's wide. Full count, three balls, two strikes. Mariners with their first lead of the day, 4-3. Here's the pitch. Swung on, lifted center field. McCray racing over in the gap. In the sunshine, reaches up, makes the catch. Two outs. Let's pause for station identification on the NC Machinery Mariners Radio Network.
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0: JP bats, he's reached twice. The pitch. Sails way outside. So the Mariners have scored in three straight innings. Two in the fourth, one in the fifth, one here in the sixth. They lead 4-3. The 1-0. Fouled off behind home plate. One ball, one strike. Mariners, four runs, eight hits. Right now, all smiles in the dugout. The 1-1. Swung on a sliced foul. That's into the second deck, third base side. So JP down in the count. One ball, two strikes. Rangers losing today as we take a look at the Northwest Chevy Equinox scoreboard. They lost to Atlanta. So the Mariners right now a game back of first place. The 1-2 down low. The Astros lost as well. They lost to Baltimore again. So an opportunity for the Mariners. The 2-2. That's no good. Too low. Count is full. Bizarro warming for the Mariners. The 3-2 pitch. Swung on, fouled away. The formula in place for the Mariners now. They hand it over to the bullpen with a lead. They would like a little more cushion. We'll work on that here the next couple innings. The 3-2. swung on, skied a mile high into the blue sky. Devers in. He's still in fair territory. Backs up, makes the catch over the shoulder. And the Mariners put away in the sixth. But a pinch hit home run, Luke Rayleigh. Mariners have the lead 4-3. We head to the seventh on the end.
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0: Well, it's a gorgeous day here at T-Mobile Park, and the Mariners lead 4-3, thanks to Luke Rayleigh, a pinch hit solo home run. We head to the seventh inning. New pitcher on for the Mariners, Edward Bizzardo, will take the ball for the M's here. So the day over for Logan Gilbert. Lee is going to lead off for San Francisco. He's 0-2. Bizzardo. Here comes his first pitch of the seventh. And he sends it over for a strike. Good fastball at 96. Logan Gilbert, our working hard player of the game, brought to you by Timberland Pro and Whistle Workwear. The 0-1. Swung on. Jam shot. Center field. Julio racing in, and he's not going to get there. It's a base hit. Just a parachute to center field. Leadoff single for the Giants. They have the tying run aboard. For the ones working hard every day, Timberland Pro, available at Whistle Workwear. Gilbert, 6 innings, 4 hits, 3 runs, 1 walk, 10 strikeouts, tying a season high. Here's Adames, who's been a problem in this series. 2 home runs. The pitch. He backs away. It's a strike. He also walked to lead off the fifth. Scored a run at the time, gave the Giants a lead. Mariners have stormed back and now lead 4-3. Here's the offer. Popped up, out of play. Adames, 17 homers on the season. Four, three Mariners, top of the seventh. The pitch. Low, a sweeper, did not chase. Stays 0-2, now 1-2. Lee does have 6 steals, has not been caught this year. It's a decent lead at first. Here's the 1-2. Swung on and missed. Adames lost his balance, swings through a sweeper, and Bizzardo has the strikeout. One away. Bizzardo's been nails out of the bullpen for the Mariners this year at 2.34 ERA. And now 46 games. McCray will bat. Laid down a sack bunt last time. JP playing in, third baseman for the Mariners. Throw to first base. Lee dives back to the bag. Four, three Mariners, seventh inning. One on, one out. Bizzardo bent at the waist, now straightens up from the chest, delivers. Swung on and missed. And a sweeper. Zardo wearing bright yellow shoes today on a sunny afternoon. Keaton Wynn starting to throw for the Giants. The 0-1. On the corner, streaks right over the edge. Good two-seam with movement. No balls, two strikes. Runner at first, the tying run. One out. Here comes the 0-2. Swung on and missed. Another devastating sweeper. McCray goes down on strikes. And just like that, there's two away. This call to the bullpen brought to you by Sunset Auto Family in Summer and Auburn. You just get more at Sunset, and people do like that. Kavanaugh bats. This is big right here because Arise is on deck. The pitch. Outside. You don't want to face Arise if Kavanaugh were to reach. One ball, no strikes. Two outs, runner at first, 4-3 Mariners. Looking for a series win against San Francisco. Here's the 1-0. Swung on, fouled off, count even, 1-1. Gabe Spire starting to get loose for the Mariners. Arise, the lefty on deck, then Eldridge, a lefty. The 1-1 outside, so you'd have to imagine that's the Spire pocket.
5: Exactly. Get Kavanaugh right here and the inning, and have Spire start a clean inning top of the eighth against a tough left-handed bat like Arise.
0: That would be the plan for sure. Here comes the 2-1. It is just a touch high, not by much. Check the swing as well. So 3-1 on Kavanaugh, the catcher, ninth hitter in the order for San Francisco. Lee at first base, the 3-1. Swung on, fouled away. Full count, three balls, two strikes. Arise on deck. Lizardo trying to end the inning right here. Two outs, one on. Mariners up 1-7th inning. Bizardo set. Deals 3-2. Fouled away. We'll do it again. Three balls, two strikes. Lee will get a head start. He takes off the pitch. Strike three called. Freeze him. Burned it in. 97. All Kavanaugh could do was stare at it. He burned it right by him. That is it for San Francisco. Bizarro fans, three in a row to end the seventh inning. We go to the bottom of the seventh. Mariners leading by one, looking for more. 4-3 Mariners. Your Mechanics Bank score on the NC Machinery Mariners Radio Network.
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0: 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Check out the entire lineup. Hauser still in there for the Giants. Julio going to lead things off for the Mariners. Another look at the Chevy Equinox scoreboard. The Rainiers in action this afternoon. Brendan Donovan leading off for Tacoma, playing second base. His day's done. He went 0-3. Ref Snyder batting second as the DH. He's 1-3. And Arroyo has another hit. He's 1-2 off to a good start.
5: That kid's been amazing.
0: Yeah.
5: Hitting like crazy since his promotion from AA Arkansas. That's great to see. Also great to see Brendan and Rob, you know, starting to rehab assignment. At least that's the first step to get back. Get their timing down.
0: For Donovan, the first time in the field today, had a couple of games as a DH. So progress, another step forward. Here's Julio. Mariners have scored in three straight innings. Luke Raley, a pinch hit solo home run to break the tie last inning. Here's the pitch. Swung on, broken bat, little looper behind home plate, and that is just off the back wall. Foul ball. Kavanaugh had no idea where that ball was.
5: No, he was looking around, couldn't find it. But hit right at the back end of the warning track in front of the box seats.
0: Julio 0-2 with the walk. Mariners did a good job on Robbie Ray. Really upped the pitch count. Ray, who's been pitching great, his last five starts, an ERA about one. And today, four innings of seven-hit ball, three runs, just one earned, two walks, six strikeouts. Mariners taking advantage of a big error in the fourth. Here's the 0-1. Swung on, cracked left side, through base hit. A smashed single by Julio. That's a ninth hit for the Mariners.
5: Oh, nice to see the Mariners mixing a bunch of base hits in this ball game. Hit the ball with authority. It's going to find a hole through the infield or in the gap, or in Luke Rayleigh's case, find a seat out there in right field. The kid made a great catch out there with about two guys on his back. Brought his glove out to the ball game. He made the catch on Luke Rayleigh's home run in right center.
0: Here's Cole Young. The pitch. Swung on. Lasered. Right field. Has he done it again? Yes, he has. Cole Young. Two-run home run. Homers on back-to-back days. And the Mariners lead by three. A three-hit day for Cole Young. He has been sensational.
5: He wasn't waiting around. He went after the first pitch from Hauser, gets it out of here to right field. So with two swings, one last night, one this afternoon, he drives in five runs. This is a breaking ball on the outside corner, but he's able to go out and get it, stay behind it, and pull it out of the ballpark to right field.
0: Here's Randy, the pitch. That's a strike. Well, Cole Young batting third for the first time in his career. He is 3-for-4 with a home run, two RBIs, two runs scored. Here's the 0-1. Swung on, fouled back. I think there's a chance he's going to hit high in the order again tomorrow.
5: I think he's going to stay right there at the number three spot. Number two will be at number three in the lineup.
0: 6-3 Mariners. Here's the pitch. Swung on, fouled away. So the Mariners now have scored in four straight innings. Cole Young, 13th home run. Here's the 0-2. Swung on, fouled away. Luke Rayleigh hit his 15th, leading the team. Cole Young is right on his heels.
5: That's something.
0: It's

0: Here's the pitch. Swung on, skied, third base side into the seats. Mariners just kind of picked up where they left off yesterday.
1: I think Cal's ready to hit one out of the ballpark. He's had two good at-bats his last two times up, hit the ball hard.
0: The 0-1. Swung on, smash, right field line, just foul. He's had some close calls in this series.
1: Yeah, hit one out of the ballpark, but foul. That time just a little bit out in front. That would have been an extra base hit down the right field line.
0: No balls, two strikes, one out. Two more runs in. Cole Young, a two-run home run. Here comes the 0-2. Swung on, popped up. Major league pop-up, foul ground, third base side. Schmidt shielding his eyes, reaches up, makes the catch. Two outs. And it's just great to see the Mariners offense perk to life. The last couple of, well, really the end of the game yesterday, not today. It's been such a struggle this past month. You look at the numbers for the Mariners the past 30 days, and you know, last in slug, last in runs, last in homers. Here's the pitch to Naylor. That's upstairs. You know there's more there for this team offensively. You know they're capable of putting up big numbers, and hopefully the three-run home run by Cole Young yesterday is one of those moments we look back on. One of the defining moments. Here's the 1-0. Swung on, bounding ball right side. Devers waiting for it. Has it under Antas to first. Hauser covering. Stomps on first to get the out. And the Mariners done in the seventh. But two more. Cole Young, a two-run home run in the seventh. We head to the eighth. Mariners now a three-run cushion, 6-3 on the NC Machinery.
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1: 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It's now the Mariners 6 and the Giants 3. Top of the 8th inning, Mariners have a new pitcher, veteran left-hander. Gabe Spire will take over in relief.

0: He will take a look at Luis Arraez, Bryce Eldridge, and Casey Schmidt. What a turnaround for the Mariners. They were down early 2-0, but the Mariners now lead by 3 thanks to another home run by Cole Young in the series. He had a 3-run home run last night. Cole adds a 2-run home run this afternoon in the bottom of the 7th inning, his 13th home run of the year. Luke Rayleigh homered a pinch hit home run in the 6th inning. So the Mariners up 6-3 looking for the final 6 outs. And Gabe Spire working here in the 8th. Luis Arraez steps in. 1-for-3 with an RBI double. The pitch on the way, and it's inside. It misses Arraez, but he's screaming and yelling like the ball hit him. He was ready for the ball to hit him in the arm, but it didn't. And Arraez is able to get out of the way from ball one. But he was just waiting for the hurt, and it didn't hit him. Here's the stretch. And the 1-0 pitch on the way to Arraez, and that's in there for a strike. And Spire threw him a moving sinker, and really Arraez didn't want anything to do with it. He was backing away out of the batter's box after avoiding getting hit on the first pitch. Now the 1-1 on the way. Spire to Arraez, swing and a foul on the third base side, right over the top of the Giants dugout. Scatters a few of the guys, and the count is 1-2. Giants had the early lead in this game on a home run by Bryce Eldridge and a 2-out RBI single by Elliot Ramos back in the first inning. But the key to this game was Logan Gilbert settling in. And man, did he pitch a fine one this afternoon. 6 innings. Here's the pitch. Breaking ball is inside, and Arraez gets out of the way from ball two. 2 balls and 2 strikes. And at one point in the game, after giving up those 2 runs early, Gilbert retired 10 in a row until he gave up a leadoff walk to Adamas in the top of the 5th. Logan Gilbert pitched very well. Here's the pitch. Swung on, fouled away behind the plate by Arraez. And he falls down. And man, that got a piece of Garver. And Garver is down. And he's being looked at by Arraez. And Garver gets Arraez a pat on the chest, thanking him for his attention. And now Dan Wilson is out there along with Kevin Orlowski, one of our fine trainers.
1: That one was pretty ugly. Line drive right back on his left arm.
0: Pass the glove off his left arm. And the first guy to look after him was Arraez.
2: I mean, you watch that. How are you supposed to swing a bat later on in the game after that? Like, really?
0: How do you catch another pitch?
1: He's supposed to do anything after that.
0: I tell you what.
1: He's just going to stay in the game. He's fine.
0: And it's part of the job, I get it, but my goodness, how these guys get through a season, get through a game, is unbelievable. Next pitch on the way, swing and a foul off of Garver. And now Arraez golfs the ball to the Mariners' bad boy on the first base side.
1: Well, that's why he's only ever fanned twice in a game. That was a completely defensive swing that just made contact on.
0: Well, another 2-strike pitch right here from Spire. Let's see if he gets Arraez. Swinging a ground ball, weakly hit. Toward the hole, it's short. Cut off by JP. Sidearm toss to first, and it's in time to get Arraez. JP Crawford off the line at third base. Had to go farther to his left to get to it. Makes a nice play, and there's one away. So the lefty, Spire, gets a left-handed bat of Luis Arraez. That was the key for Bizzardo in the 7th inning. Gave up a leadoff single to Jung-Hoo Lee, but then he came right back. Struck out the bottom of the order, Adamas, McRae, and Kavanaugh. So Spire can have a clean inning here in the top of the 8th and go after the left-handed bat of Arraez. Here's Bryce Eldridge, and he takes ball one.
1: You know, you can't overstate it because there's a good chance, we don't know this for sure, there's a good chance Ferrer is down today because of the workload recently. So you really need Bizzardo to get through that inning.
0: And he did. The 1-0 pitch to Eldridge, and it's down low for ball two. 2 balls and 0 strikes. Yeah, he threw a lot of pitches, Gary, in the top half of the 10th inning. He was saved by that great play, a game-saving play by Colt Emerson at short on the ball hit by Arraez. Colt made a diving stop at short. Here's the pitch on the way, and it's low and inside. Ball three, 3-0 the count on Eldridge. And they had the free runner on at second base, Koss, but Colt was able to take a hit away from Arraez, save a run right there, and eventually Ferrer was able to work out of the inning, and the Mariners won. Here's the pitch. Inside Eldridge for ball four, so a one-out walk. And now we're going to have a challenge from Garver. Let's see if it is a strike.
1: He's 1-for-1 so far today.
0: And it is a ball. It was just a bit outside, so it is ball four. But then, after Ferg got out of that inning in the top half of the 10th, then the Mariners won it in the bottom of the 10th inning on the walk-off sacrifice fly by Julio. Time is called. Garber out to the mound. I have a talk with Spire. And now he's being joined by the rest of his infielders. One on, one away, and the batter will be Casey Schmidt.
2: You know, it's fun about this game so far. It's not over. Still some work to do, but it has felt like a Mariners formula game. You get the excellent starting pitching. You bop a couple of homers. You hand it over to the bullpen with the lead. I mean, this is what the Mariners want to do, and we just haven't seen this formula a lot recently. But this feels very nice to watch this one play out so far.
0: Yeah, when you don't hit, you don't score those runs, you can't manage to get certain guys out of the bullpen into the game. And the key, though, was Logan Gilbert settling down after giving up two runs in the top of the first inning.
2: Yeah.
0: Here's Casey Schmidt, the stretch. Aldridge will lead it first, held on by Naylor. The pitch, swing and a fly ball in a shallow left field. Coming in, Randy Rosarena is there. Stops, waits, and he reaches up to make the catch. And that's out number two here in the top of the eighth. And you know you're going to see Andres Munoz in the top of the ninth inning. But Spire looking for the final out here in the eighth. And he's got to take a look at, guess what, another left-handed bat. This was the perfect pocket for Gabe Spire. Left-handed bats except for Schmidt. And now here's Devers, the third left-handed bat he's going to face. One on, two out, 6-3 Mariners, top of the eighth. The stretch and the pitch. Devers takes a strike. Inside corner, top rung of the zone, and the count is nothing and one. Spire looks in, has a sign from Garber. Eldridge again to lead at first base. Runner goes, pitch on the way, swing and a miss. No throw down to second. The count is nothing and two on Devers. So Eldridge with a stolen base, his first of the year. Mariners with a three-run lead, 6-3. Not concerned about Eldridge. The stretch and the 0-2 to Devers, and it's way outside with a fastball for ball one. One ball and two strikes. Spire just trying to get that final out here in the eighth. Devers on the day is 0-3, is fanned twice. Logan Gilbert struck out 10 in six innings. Now the stretch and the 1-2 pitch to Devers. Swing and a miss. Strike three. Got him. And that's going to retire the side. What a job by Gabe Spire in relief. That's it for San Francisco. We go to the bottom of the eighth inning. Our Mechanics Bank score. It's the Mariners 6 and the Giants 3.
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0: Our Mechanics Bank score, the Mariners 6 and the Giants 3 as we go to the bottom of the 8th inning. Adrian Hauser back out there for his third inning of relief. Mitch Garber will lead off the bottom of the eighth inning. Giants will have one more try in the top half of the ninth. It'll be Ramos, Lee, and Adames. Here's the pitch on the way to Mitch, and it's up and in for ball one. The Mariners looking to add on to that three-run advantage here in the bottom of the eighth inning. Garber back up there, took a nasty foul ball off his left arm in the top half of the seventh. Here's the pitch on the way, and it's a strike hold. 0-1, actually in the top of the eighth inning, on a foul ball up the bat of Luis Arraez. Mariners with three runs against Hauser. Big right-hander, the windup and the 1-1 on the way. And it's low and outside for ball two. Two balls and a strike. Time now for the Muckleshoot Casino Resort Penn Report. The Mariners in this game have used Pizzardo and Spire behind Logan Gilbert, who pitched very well today. Another quality start. The next offer, swing and a miss by Garber as the count goes to 2-2. That's the Penn Report for the Mariners, brought to you by Muckleshoot Casino Resort. Beautiful Sunday afternoon out here in Seattle. Mariners looking for a series win against the Giants. Pitch to Mitch, and it's outside. Ball three. Full count, three balls and two strikes.
2: Now, the Mariners are in good position here. They do have Wilcox and Munoz throwing, because if they did add a couple of runs.
0: Here's the pitch. Swinging a well-hit ball, but pulled foul on the left field side, way over into foul territory, and it's still 3-2 on Garber.
2: Perhaps save Munoz. Three-game series starting tomorrow with Cincinnati.
0: And on, you come in with Cole Wilcox, who's pitched very well out of the bullpen. A little bit closer. Mr. Munoz has been outstanding. Here's the pitch, swung on. Little tapper along the third baseline. Hugging the line. Fair. Foul at the bag. Kicks a little bit to the left. Picked up by Casey Schmidt. Right in front of the bag. And the count is still 3-2 on Garber. Hustling up that line as the ball is hugging the third baseline. Great crowd this afternoon for the finale of the series against the Giants. It'll be George Kirby tomorrow night in game one against the Cincinnati Reds. Luis Castillo on Tuesday night, and then Emerson Hancock day baseball on Wednesday afternoon. Game time is 12:40 on Wednesday. And then the Mariners hit the road to a huge four-game series down in Texas and then over to Los Angeles to play the Dodgers. Garber back up there, the stretch and the 3-2 pitch, swinging a high fly ball into center field and deep. McRae going back to the warning track, to the wall. He is there. Oh, he lost it in the sun. The ball hits off the wall right next to him. Garber in at second base with a sun double. Grant McRae had his back up against the fence and straightaway center field, and then he ducked his head, and the ball landed to his left off the fence. So a break for the Mariners. Garber on at second with a sun double.
2: Good thing he moved at the last moment. He lost it, and that thing was coming right at him.
0: He lost it on the way down at the last second. He did what every good outfielder does, take a quick look behind him to see how close he's to the fence. But then he turned his head away, could not find the ball. Here's Luke Raley with a bunt attempt, and he fouls it away on the third base side. And the count is nothing and one.
2: Really, who homered off of Hauser the last time.
0: Yeah.
2: Now trying to drop that bunt. You don't see that every day.
0: Luke was a pinch hitter in the bottom of the sixth inning. Hit a home run to break up the 3-3 tie. Now the Mariners lead 6-3. But this guy runs the gamut like that. Here's the pitch. Check swing, and it's outside for ball 1-1-1. We know he can hit the ball out of the ballpark. And he can also bunt. And right now, the Mariners looking for an insurance run. He was just trying to do his job early in the count. Now he's swinging away. The stretch by Hauser. And the pitch to Luke. Check swing, and it's outside. Did he go? He did not. Ball 2-2-1. The appeal down to the third base umpire, Dan Bellino.
2: Well, as far as Schmidt was off the line, that would have been a hit, too, had he gotten it down. Schmidt was, and still not very close.
0: Now the look in by Hauser. Garber lead at second. The pitch to Luke. Swing and a pop-up out of play in the third base side. And the count is even at two balls and two strikes. Colt Emerson is due up next. So, yes, indeed, the Mariners a chance to add on here in the bottom of the eighth inning. A look in by Hauser. A look back. And a 2-2. Swing and a fly ball into left field. Going back. Elliot Ramos to the warning track. He's there. Garber on at second will stay. The catch is made. The throw in is going to be cut off by Willie Adames, the shortstop. So Raley flies out deep to left field. One on and one away here in the bottom of the eighth inning. And that'll bring up Colt Emerson. Colt in a little bit of a slump. The average down to 193. But the kid has done a heck of a job overall since coming up from Tacoma. Just 20 years of age. But in this game, we've seen him hit the ball hard a couple of times. That's a great sign. Here's the pitch to him. Swinging a hard hit ground ball to the right side. Off to his left to Rice. He's got it. Cut of the grass and right. The throw to first almost pulls Devers off the back, but he keeps his foot on the bag for the out. And on the play, Garber will get the third. And once again, Colt hits the ball hard. So, yes, indeed, that is a good sign to see this kid get back on track.
1: And to his credit, he helped win the game yesterday with his defense.
0: Yeah. Diving stop at short to keep the go-ahead run at second base. Here is J.P. Crawford. Then he laid down a sacrifice bunt in the bottom of the 10th inning. The pitch to J.P. is outside for ball one. Crawford 1-for-3 on the day with a single. He's also walked. Big run at third base. Here's the pitch to Crawford. Low and inside. Ball two. Two balls and no strikes. Yeah, everybody contributed. And that win, 4-3 win in 10 innings last night. And it came late in the game from the 7th inning on. The look in by Hauser. And the right-hander's 2-0 pitch to Crawford. That's up and away. Ball three. 3-0. On deck, Julio Rodriguez. If JP can get aboard here in the bottom of the 8th inning. Garber on at third. 2 outs. 6-3 Mariners, the pitch. And it's outside for ball four. So JP with a 4-pitch walk. He walks for the second time. He's on for the third time in the game. And now the Mariners have runners at the corners, first and third, with 2 outs for Julio Rodriguez. Julio led off the bottom of the 7th inning with a solid base hit, a hard ground ball through the left side, and then Cole Young came up and hit a 2-run home run to right. Mariners 6 runs on 11 base hits. Giants 3 runs on 5. And now time is called. Julio backs away from home plate. Mariners looking to get back to the 500 mark right now at 49-50. The pitch to Julio. Swing, little pop-up. Left side of the mound. And coming across is the third baseman. Casey Schmidt is there. Schmidt will make the catch. And that will retire the side. No runs, one hit. And two men are left on. We go to the top half of the ninth inning. Last drive for the Giants. Our Mechanics Bank score, the Mariners 6.
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0: Well, here we go to the top half of the ninth inning. The Mariners lead the Giants by a score of 6-3. That's our Mechanics Bank score, and Senior Smoke will take over in relief, looking for the final three outs in this one. That would be Andres Munoz, who's been absolutely outstanding his last 11 appearances. Munoz came on in the ninth inning last year, throwing nothing but gas, and a 1-2-3 ninth inning with a couple of strikeouts. Elliot Ramos will lead things off here in the top of the ninth inning. 6-3 Mariners. The stretch and the pitch to Ramos, and it's over for a strike, and yeah, Andres starts him off with a fastball at 98, just getting a little loose. Ramos, Lee, and Adames for the Giants here in the top of the ninth inning. The set by Munoz, and the next offer on the way, swing and a miss at a slider, and the count is now nothing and two. In Mexico and around the world, Munoz is known as El Plebe, the man of the people. Here's the stretch, and the 0-2 on the way to Ramos. Here she comes, swing and a miss and a slider for strike three. And on three pitches, Munoz strikes out Elliot Ramos, and there's one away for the Giants here in the top half of the ninth inning. Well, El Plebe, that's a nasty slider right there. How far did that break?
1: He had no chance. That was so gross.
0: It broke about 3 feet, right? Good luck trying to hit that thing. Here's Jung-Hoo Lee. One out for the Giants. The pitch. It's in and over for a strike. And I'm telling you, you know, it was off and on for Munoz in the early part of the season. But I'm telling you, he's coming right after the hitters over the last month. The 0-1 pitch on the way to Lee. And here she comes. Swing and a foul back behind the home plate. Came back with a slider. And the count is now nothing and two. He's thrown nothing but strikes. But I just found out from our Spanish network broadcaster that he is known as El Plebe, the man of the people. Right now, he's the man of the fans here in Seattle. Andres Munoz, the stretch. And the burly right-handers, 0-2 pitch, swinging a chopper to third, charging, slow roller on the run. J.P. Crawford flipped to first, in time to get Lee for the second out of the inning. Nice play by J.P., who winds up behind home plate. He kept running. His momentum took him all the way from third, all the way behind home plate, makes the fine play, and now two outs for San Francisco, and the Giants are down to their final out.
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0: A save opportunity for Munoz. Here's the pitch on the way to Willie Adames. Swing and a miss at a fastball. At 100 miles an hour, the count is nothing and one on Willie. Munoz really bends to the waist. Glove hand off his left knee. His knuckles almost touching the dirt on the mound. Here's the stretch. And the 0-1 on the way. Swing and a miss and another fastball. And the count is nothing and two on Willie Adames. Everybody on their feet here at T-Mobile Park. Mariners looking for a win this afternoon. Looking for a series win against San Francisco. Looking to get the ship righted. And they have been. The last 2 days, the look in by Munoz, looking to turn out the lights on the Giants. The 0-2 on the way to Adames, swing and a miss to the slider, and it's over. Holy smokes, nothing but strikes. 9 pitches, 2 strikeouts for Andres Munoz, and the Mariners win it 6-3 over the Giants this afternoon. They win the series 2-1. Munoz has been absolutely on fire. The Mariners do their happy dance, and the Mariners win the series over San Francisco. They break out the bats as well today. 6 runs on 11 base hits, and the Mariners win it 6-3 over the Giants. Great job by the bullpen. Great job by Logan Gilbert getting through 6 innings. He got back on track after giving up 2 runs early, but the bats really came alive. Big hits. They put the ball in play, got 2 runs in the fourth inning, and Luke Raley with a pinch hit home run in the sixth broke up a 3-3 tie. Cole Young added a 2-run home run in the bottom of the seventh inning, and the bullpen comes through. Bizardo, Spire, and Munoz has absolutely been lights out over his last 12 appearances. So the Mariners, with the win, they get back to 500, and now they're just a half game back of the Texas Rangers in the American League West, with the Rangers losing this afternoon. But a huge win for the ball club today. They were down early, and they came back. A big crowd here at T-Mobile Park. And now the Mariners get ready for the Cincinnati Reds. And Mike Lefko has a very special guest, Cole Young, batting in the third spot for the first time this afternoon. Mike, take it away.
13: Yeah, thanks, Rick. Cole, we mentioned just a second ago you're batting in the third spot for the first time today. How did you feel hitting there?
14: Yeah, it felt great. I tried to do the same thing that I always do, just be simple and put the ball in play. So I didn't really change much, just try to get the job done anyway, and yeah.
13: What's it like to see this offense put together 11 hits and really have some momentum to finish out this series?
14: Yeah, no, it's great. It's good to just, you know, grind out at bats, get hits, get runners on, and then swarm too. So, no, it's awesome.
13: What's been going right for you at the plate? Not just this whole season, but really the last couple of days, back-to-back games of the home run, first time in your career you've done that. How does that feel the last couple of nights out here?
14: Yeah, it feels good. Just having a solid plan and then going out and attacking it and, you know, not trying to do too much. So just continuing to do that and, you know, staying disciplined with that.
13: Did it feel like a different mindset after you hit your home run last night? And how did that carry over into today for you guys?
14: Yeah, I mean, it was nice to build momentum going in the last game of the series. So I feel like we just came out hungry today and, you know, grinded out at bats, got on base, and, yeah, worked out.
13: How much confidence does it give you guys, too, when you watch someone like Logan Gilbert go out there, just rack up strikeout after strikeout and start to mow down those hitters?
14: Yeah, it's fun to watch. I know he's going to go out there and, you know, mow down guys. So, you know, it makes playing the field easier, too. Like, he strikes out a ton of guys, so helps us out a ton.
13: Well, Cole, thank you. Appreciate the time.
14: Yep.
13: All right, Rick, back up to you.
0: All right, Mike, thank you very much. Yeah, it doesn't matter where Cole Young is hitting right now. He just goes out there and hits. Big home run in last night's game, a three-run home run and a big two-run home run this afternoon to cap the scoring as the Mariners beat the Giants today 6-3, and the Mariners win the series 2-1, and now get ready for the Reds tomorrow night. What a ball game this afternoon. Mariners 6, Giants 3. We'll be back with the happy totals and more after these messages.
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1: Well, it's a great win for the Mariners. 6-3, they beat the Giants. They take the series from San Francisco, and now just a half game nestle up behind the Texas Rangers for first place in the division. And this is what I was thinking about, Rick, as this one played out. If I would have said to you in the sixth inning yesterday, don't worry, the Mariners are going to win this series, you would have had some doubts. This thing turned fast on one swing by Cole Young. It changed the complexion of this whole series.
0: Yeah, that's the game of baseball, man. You got to get 27 outs. If you get 27 outs, you usually win a ball game. But you know, Logan Webb, the starter in the game yesterday, couldn't get a little bit deeper in the game. He was dominating. He had the changeup working. He had the sinker working. Ground ball out after ground ball out. Things are looking bleak. But a hit batter and a walk, that starts the inning. Then with two outs, Cole Young has been absolutely amazing. Is able to go down and get a pitch down around the knees and hit it out of the ballpark to right field. And that gave this ball club life. Getting Julio back in the lineup last night gave this ball club life, gave him energy. And that's what they needed. They just needed to get healthy. And what Cole Young is doing is off the charts. Unbelievable. It's fantastic. But that really jump-started this ball club. Got the win last night. Close one in extra innings, 4-3. The walk-off sacrifice fly by Julio Rodriguez. Then it's great to see the Mariners put the ball in play all over the place with authority. They had 6 runs today, Gary, on 11 base hits. Luke Raley comes off the bench with a pinch hit home run to break up a 3-3 tie. Cole Young hits another home run, a 2-run home run. But when the Mariners hit, they win.
1: I mean, that's the thing, is they have pitched really well in this past month. So you're not asking for this to be the best offense in baseball, top five. If they're just middle of the pack in offense, they're going to win a lot of games. The exciting thing to me is this was the formula. You know, they got excellent starting pitching from Logan. The bullpen was lights out.
0: Yeah.
1: And they popped a couple home runs. And when they do that, they win games. That's the formula. And it's just not something we've seen a lot in the recent stretch. So hopefully it's something we see a lot more here in the near future, because when they do those things, they win.
0: Yeah, when they can get to the high leverage guys, in this case, Pizarro, Spire, and Munoz, they win ball games. The key to that was Logan Gilbert. You know, gives up 2 runs right away in the top of the first inning. Then he strikes out Devers. There's an RBI single by Ramos. That scores Schmidt. So the Mariners are down 2-0, but he gets Jung-Hoo Lee for the final out in the first inning. Didn't get any worse after that. But from that point on, he settled down. He had a 1-2-3 second, 1-2-3 third, 1-2-3 fourth. He waltzed his way to the fifth inning. Yeah, gave up a run, but he got through the sixth inning with another 1-2-3 inning. He threw, what, about 90-something pitches. But the key was Logan Gilbert settling down. At one point during that stretch, Gary, he retired 10 batters in a row and gave the offense a chance to get back, do their thing, with which they have done the last couple of days, which has been great to see.
1: Yeah.
0: Josh Naylor had a huge RBI single. So did Weston Wilson before he left the game, left it for the pinch hitter. But Logan Gilbert was the key in this ballgame.
1: Yeah, good times. Mariners win 6-3. The final score. We'll come back.
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1: 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Great day offensively for the Mariners. None better, though, than Cole Young. He hits a home run, has a couple of hits as well, 2 RBIs. He was excellent in this one for the Mariners. Julio went 1-for-4 on this one. JP had a hit as well. Naylor, a couple of base hits for the Mariners. Luke Raley, a pinch hit home run. That gave the Mariners the lead as the Mariners scored in 4 straight innings in this one. Logan Gilbert set the table. 6 innings of 4-hit, 3-run ball. 1 walk, strikes at 10, matching a season high. Bullpen lights out again. 3 innings of 1-hit ball. No runs allowed as the Mariners grab the win over the Giants.
0: Gary, let's do this again tomorrow night.
1: Yeah, that sounds...
0: How's that sound?
1: That sounds great. And speaking of tomorrow night, We'll take a look at that matchup coming up in a moment. First, let's pause for station identification on the NC Machinery Mariners.
0: The Mariners play right here all season long.
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1: Mariners win 6-3. The M's beat the Giants. We'll look at the matchup. The Reds into town. We'll take a look at that coming up right after this.
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1: It's a win for the Mariners, 6-3. 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So now the Mariners will turn their attention to the Cincinnati Reds. They come to town starting tomorrow, 6:40, first pitch. George Kirby takes the ball for the Mariners in Game 1. Andrew Abbott will go for the Reds. He was an all-star last year, top 10 Cy Young last year. He hasn't quite been able to recap the magic this year, but he's been pretty good. So 4.11 ERA in 20 starts so far this season. And big one, Game 1 is good for the Mariners to get because Chase Burns is who they'll face in Game 2, and Burns is having a fantastic season. So Mariners did the job here in Series 1. They took a series from San Francisco. They'll look to do the same against Cincinnati before the big four-game set against the Texas Rangers on the road. But Lefko, this was a fun one all the way around. This seemed like they picked up just right where they left off last night.
3: Yeah, great to see the home runs, Gary. That's always fun, right?
1: Yeah.
3: The long ball going, double-digit hits, double-digit strikeouts from Logan Gilbert. We've got Charlie Furbush here next to me. I mean, it's all great today. It's all going to be fun. We're going to have a great post-game show.
1: I'll be listening.
3: Okay. Gary will be listening. 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Hopefully a lot more people are listening as well as you're on your way out of the ballpark. But if it's just you two, then I appreciate you guys listening. Yeah, we do have plenty to get to. We'll step aside, come back, begin the postgame show after this on the NC Machinery Mariners Radio Network.
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1: Got him! A wicked slider! Munoz lets out a yell!
0: Mariners postgame starts now.
2: Mariners get the bats going, get a big series win over the Giants to begin the second half of the season, and they're back to 500 on the year, 50-50, and they've closed the gap on the Rangers. A very successful and very good day overall. Mike Lefko and Charlie Furbush here with you in the Western Washington Toyota broadcast booth. Charlie, before we get into the highlights, a game where the Mariners fall behind early. It was 2-0 Giants right away in the first inning. What did you like out of how the Mariners responded after that?
3: You know, the Mariners just came out strong today, and I think that when you come off of this big break and you re-engage with the second half, it can get a little crazy. And I think that when you rewind to the first game here on Friday, you maybe had a few question marks, but this was exactly what you wanted to see, a series win. And I felt like everyone came to play. I think when you saw a few more hits offensively, they ended up getting a few more singles across the board, and then you mentioned a couple big homers there at the end, and it was just a great day. So exactly what you want from the Mariners to start the second half, and excited to see what happens when Cincinnati comes down.
2: Yeah, here's how it sounded. The Giants did get on the board first with two runs in the first inning. Mariners, though, got to Robbie Ray in the fourth after what for now has been ruled the second error of the game by Casey Schmidt, resulted Randy Rosarena standing on second to begin the frame. Cal followed with a deep fly out to center, moving Randy over to third, and Josh Naylor would immediately capitalize.
4: Runner at third base, one out. The pitch swung on, softly hit left side. It has eyes into left field. It's a base hit. Randy scores from third base. Naylor put it in the exact right spot, and the Mariners are on the board. 2-1, San Francisco with the lead.
2: All right, Naylor all of a sudden a base-stealing threat, though, as well. Since arriving in Seattle, he has just been swiping bags left and right, stole second for his 19th stolen base of the year, putting him in perfect position with Weston Wilson at the plate.
4: The 1-0. Swung on, hopper up the middle, it's through, it's a base hit. Naylor to third base, he's being waved. Naylor scores, this game is tied. Weston Wilson, an RBI base hit. The Mariners 2, the Giants 2.
2: Giants did answer back, though, after an Arise double in the fifth. So 3-2, San Francisco at that point. So did the Mariners, though, after back-to-back singles. And then a Cal Raleigh ground out brought home Cole Young. So 3-3 at that point. And then in the sixth, Gilbert got his revenge with a strikeout of Rafael Devers.
4: Logan, into the motion, deals. Swung on and missed. A fastball right by him at 97. Devers goes down swinging. 10th strikeout for Logan Gilbert in double figures for the second time this season.
2: Yeah, very impressive from Logan Gilbert. He goes 6 innings in this one, tied his single season high with 10 strikeouts. The Giants were into their bullpen in the sixth as well, with right-hander Adrian Hauser, who notoriously wore an OKC Thunder jersey last year here when he was pitching with the Rays. He got lit up in that game. And in this one, he comes in to pitch. The Mariners go to a lefty off the bench in Luke Raley, and he makes Hauser pay again.
4: Here's the offer. Swung on, slugged, right field. It's hammered. It's on its way. Sail away, Luke Raley. A pinch hit solo home run, and the Mariners lead 4-3. Off the bench, providing a wallop for Luke Raley.
2: First home run for Raley since June 11th, and the second pitch hit home run in his career, both coming against the Giants, one when he was with the Rays against the Giants. This one today gives the Mariners the lead. All right, so Hauser helps the M's take the lead, but wearing a Thunder jersey in this city, come on, that requires more of a punishment. So after a leadoff single by Julio in the seventh, Cole Young needed just one pitch to deal a decisive blow.
4: The pitch. Swung on, lasered, right field. Has he done it again? Yes, he has. Cole Young, two-run home run, homers on back-to-back days, and the Mariners lead by 3.
2: I believe that's called karma. Adrian Hauser gives up 3 runs today. Mariners lead 6-3 at that point, and then it was a clinical finish from Andrés Muñoz.
5: The 0-2 on the way to Adames, swing and a miss to the slider, and it's over. Holy smokes, nothing but strikes. nine pitches, two strikeouts for Andrés Muñoz, and the Mariners win it 6-3 over the Giants this afternoon. They win the series 2-1.
2: Now, Muñoz needed just nine pitches, nearly an immaculate inning, if only Lee hadn't put that third pitch of the at-bat in play for the ground out. Nine pitches, so well, if that's the only thing that went wrong, it was a good day for the Mariners. They win 6-3. They move within a half game of the Rangers, who lost today. So a very successful Sunday. Charlie and I will continue to break it down. We'll come back and hear from Dan Wilson and Logan Gilbert. Plenty ahead here on the Alaska Airlines Mariners postgame show. This is the NC Machinery Mariners Radio Network.
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11: Runner at third base, one out. The pitch swung on, softly hit left side. It has eyes into left field. It's a base hit. Randy scores from third base. Naylor put it in the exact right spot, and the Mariners are on the board. 2-1, San Francisco with the lead.
12: Yeah, big start there for the Mariners. They scored two in the fourth. They would score in three more innings after that, so four innings in a row to take a 6-3 lead, and they hold on to win by that margin. Mariners improved to 35-14 when scoring in at least three innings, and that was a key to knocking Robbie Ray out of the game, getting this win, and getting the series win. And Charlie, when you look at this offense, what stood out about that approach? Well, you know, Ray had some success early, but then the Mariners slowly just started to get to him, and all of a sudden he was done, and they knocked him out of the game.
13: Yeah, it was great just to see the bat-to-ball contact. I think before the homer, there was just all singles, right? It was just a bunch of singles finding holes, and I think that when you start stringing the good at-bats together and you're finding ways to put the ball where you need to, it really can start snowballing, and it felt like, you know, the hitters just were ready to go. I think, you know, maybe there's a little bit of something extra facing an old teammate as well, right? You know, we want to welcome him home in a, you know, not so nice way and get him out of the game soon. So I think Ray, you know, pitched well there, made some good pitches, but offense really showed up. And I think after seeing the last two games, it was just paramount to come out strong and really set the tone. And, you know, as this team gets cooking, and I think as the offense really starts to

0: three-hole today. What has gone right for Cole Young this season?
1: Man, this is so fun to watch. He's on seemingly just the perfect mental state to be able to do this, and you look at everything he's accomplished so far, good and bad. I think at the end of the day, he's finally, I think, being himself and trusting his own skills. I think there, you get challenged in this league, and there are times where you feel exposed, and maybe it's difficult to figure out how to advance through that, but you keep grinding, you keep having good at-bats, you have good leaders in the clubhouse, good coaches to help you along the way, and sure enough, it seems like this power surge of Cole Young is something that I don't think anyone saw coming. I think we all saw that, yeah, he's got some pop, he can hit the ball far and run into it every now and again, but this is he's taking some leaps forward, and rightfully so. Look at him, he's now in the three hole, right?
0: Yeah.
1: If you think about it that way, it's like, okay, well, as the lineup, you know, figures itself out as the season unfolds, you know, you kind of got to give the hot hand to the guy, and Cole's been that guy, and he deserves it. He's been so good up the middle, great second base, and just a power threat now. So I mean, wow. I mean, I think going into this, you don't think that Cole Young's going to be the guy that's going to, you know, hit double-digit homers, and, you know, here we are. He's one of the leaders.
0: Yeah, Cole Young goes 2-for-4, has the two-run homer, scores an additional run as well, so scores two runs on the day. The top four in the order today, JP, Julio, Cole Young, and Randy Arozarena combine for 5 of the 11 hits, so they set the tone there. And then Josh Naylor batting in the sixth spot. Gets a 2-for-4 day as well. He drives in that first run that you heard for the Mariners. Mariners go on to win 6-3. Let's check in with Dan Wilson after this one.
2: Great way to end the series, win the series. You know, we talked about it before the game, the importance of winning series, and today a great job on our guys' part. I think especially given the two-run first by the Giants, being able to come back and bounce back from that, I thought Logan did a really nice job of bouncing back and came out, you know, that next inning and just got back to work. And I think that was a statement that was made and allowed our offense to come back and get back in it. You know, Randy taking advantage of that error there to kind of get things rolling. Cal getting him over to third base, you know, kind of manufacturing that first run. And then able to tie it up with Willie's base hit. I thought that was, you know, a big moment there to get us back even. Gave up a run, but, you know, able to get it right back. And then, Rails putting us ahead and then adding on towards the end. Just good at-bats up and down. I thought all the way through the lineup, the guys, you know, much better approach today and getting some pitches to hit and putting that good swing on it and gave us a chance. Defensively played very clean. I thought Garv did a really nice job with Logan and the bullpen. Bullpen continues to be solid. Those guys came in and just attacked the zone and gotten good counts and controlled the count and controlled the AB. A great game all around for us. You know, good series to build on. You know, there's still a ton of work to do, but a good first step here in the second half.
3: Dan, what did it tell you about your offense that you were able to string together quite a few hits for some run production, but also tap into the power as well?
2: Yeah, I forgot to mention Cole there too, but adding on runs late, you know, was big. But you're right, I think, you know, 3 runs were scored on the homers and 3 runs were scored sort of, you know, traditionally. That's a solid offense. That's a balanced offense. And you need all those runs. And particularly late in the game there, giving yourselves a cushion and allowing your bullpen to attack like they did is huge. But it just comes down to having good at-bats, comes down to getting a good pitch to hit. And that's what our guys did today. They got good pitches to hit and they put a good swing on it.
4: What did Cole show you in the three hole, his ability to handle that role and, you know, continue to provide those professional at-bats?
2: Yeah, I think he continues to swing the bat well. You put guys in different spots, you know, as they're going, you know, here and there. I thought Cole, you know, clearly swung the bat well last night. And even though it was a lefty today with Ray, I thought, you know, his approach has been good. I was happy to see the adjustment that he made. You know, he got the sliders early in that first at bat and then able to get a hanging slider there, his second or third time and get that base hit to get sort of, you know, get him back in there and then able to get the right-hander and get the homer later. But good adjustments by him and we've seen that from him. He keeps doing it, defensively at second, he continues to play well as also.

0: Mora, Luka provided you guys a pretty good amount of punch early in the season. And it's been a tough 6 weeks for him. How significant could it be to have a little bit of that from early in the season?
1: Yeah, huge at bat, and I will say pinch hitting is not easy, for him to come up there in that situation, get a pitch he could handle and put a really good swing on it, and drive it out of the ballpark, you can't say enough about a guy that comes into a game cold like that and makes a huge impact like he did, and giving us the lead there, later in the game, you feel really good about that, especially with our bullpen and the way they throw the ball. So a big moment in the game, and then Cole's homer to kind of, cap it off and give us a little bit extra breathing room.
2: Dan, more about Cole in the lineup. You've tried him successfully in the leadoff spot in the three hole today, also in the bottom half of the order, see what he can do. Just how can that help you guys, when you do go through a rough stretch here down the second half to get some juice back in the offense, just the versatility in the order?
1: Yeah, I mean, you mix and match the lineup, as you can, and as guys, swing the bat, and we've got nine good hitters that you could put anywhere, I think having versatility, being able to put guys in different spots really helps, Cole is one of those guys that has swung the bat well, and no matter where we've put him, and that speaks well to him, and he keeps it simple, he gets a pitch and he puts a good swing on it, and I think, the other thing he does is make adjustments, and we saw those adjustments today, and it paid dividends.
3: And what is giving your bullpen just even a marginal lead by like the sixth or seventh inning do for you as a manager?
1: It's huge. I mean, your decision becomes a lot easier. I think it helps, everybody. It helps guys to kind of, get into the ball game and know and have confidence that we're going to take home a victory. And the bullpen has been so solid. But anytime you can give them an extra run, an extra two runs, it makes all the difference in the world. And they're able to attack. These guys are, in a one-run game or a tie game, these guys are nails. But you give them a little extra lead, they're gonna make you pay in your at-bat. And that's what they did today, just a great job by all the guys in the pen today.
4: Dan, Cole is one of six players to have played all 99 games, 100 now, and the other names you look at, it's like Harper, Alonzo, Brian Reynolds, centerpieces of their team, really. How important has his availability, not just what he's producing on the field, been to you, especially considering his spate of injuries?
1: Yeah, he's kind of been a model of consistency for us all the way through, I know we're 100 games into this, but you go back to the offseason and you talk about the preparation that he put into this season, and he's ready for this. He's ready to be that guy. He's ready to be in there, as much as we put him in there. And there may come a day where he needs a break. There may come a day where he needs a mental day. There may come a day he needs a physical day. But right now, what he has done, his consistency is all due to the fact that he put the work in. He took advantage of the offseason, and he's turned himself into a great player and a very consistent player. It's all due to his hard work.
0: Logan gives up the two-out hit there in the first. What stood out to you maybe for the next three, four innings when he retired? You just kind of mowed him down.
1: Yeah, I mean, you could see a different level. I think, pretty good piece of hitting to go the other way there and pick up the RBI. I think that maybe stoked the fire a little bit in Logan or Walter or whatever. I think maybe that worked to our advantage in some way, because he did. He came out with a little extra fire and really was able to shut him down and, like I said, allowed our offense to come back and get tied. You look at the game like this, there's a lot of little turning points. I think for Logan, that was a turning point. And getting our offense back to tie it up, that was another turning point for sure.
5: There's Dan Wilson after the Mariners' 6-3 win over the Giants. You're listening to the Alaska Airlines Mariners postgame show, brought to you by the official airline of your Seattle Mariners. We have a lot more still to get to. Mike Lefko and Charlie Furbush here with you. We'll come back and hear from Logan Gilbert and Luke Raley as well, a massive pinch hit home run. And then we'll dive into what this means for the Mariners in the AL West race. Getting close once again. The Rangers lost today. The Mariners win. It's back to a half.

0: game deficit for Seattle. We'll talk about all of that and much more here on the NC Machinery.
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12: Into the motion, deals. Swung on and missed. A fastball right by him at 97. Devers goes down swinging. 10th strikeout for Logan Gilbert in double figures for the second time this season.
0: Yeah, really strong bounce back for Logan Gilbert.

0: after the two runs early. That was about it for the Giants in this one. Mariners get the 6-3 win. Logan Gilbert, certainly impressive after, you know, maybe just bad luck. Bryce Eldridge jumps on a first pitch and then, you know, another single seeing eye finds a gap there. But Charlie, when you look at what he's been doing lately, you know, he generated 20 swings and misses today. It's the eighth straight start where he's had at least 15 whiffs. He had a 60% whiff rate on his splitter. He struck out 10. Those secondaries we saw, how effective is it for a guy when you can utilize not just the fastball, but being able to command what we saw Gilbert do today, splitter, slider? What does that do to help a pitcher's confidence?
1: Oh, it opens up your confidence huge, and you feel like you can do anything in any count. And any day that you're getting all the swing and miss that you saw out of Gilbert today and you end up getting 10 strikeouts, your full repertoire is mostly working at its highest degree, and you can fire pitches, like I said, in any count and really feel confident and throwing those pitches whenever you want to. It does allow you to then attack hitters second, third time through differently, right? So when you have, because not every day do you have your full repertoire of pitches where you can, you know, command them at will. But when you have those days where you just feel like I have a bunch of tools or weapons in my pocket that I can rely on and go attack hitters with, it really kind of opens up your ability to navigate the lineup and then essentially go deep in the game. And when you match it up with the nasty 97s with the splitty there and the great slider he had today as well, it really just makes him so much more effective. And you could see there were a couple at bats where these guys looked uncomfortable and looked like, wow, this ball is jumping on me right now, I got to figure out a way to attack. And you know, you look at as we watch this game, there was a chance that we would have seen something for the first time ever in Luis Arraez getting three strikeouts.
0: He had it there in the offing. Arraez did answer back with a double. That was impressive. But he had to strike out someone like Luis Arraez, who came into today with the lowest strikeout rate in baseball. Wasn't even close. He's leading by a wide margin, 3.9% strikeout rate. He strikes out Arraez twice. First time this season Arraez has struck out twice. And then, in mentioning what you talked about, so Eldridge gets him that first time. Gilbert comes back and strikes out Eldridge twice after that.
1: That is such an amazing feeling, I got to say, because, you know, sometimes you leave a pitch over the heart of the plate, it gets hit, dip your cap, move on. But it doesn't mean you don't, like, forget about it. You know the next time you're going to face him, you're going to make sure that doesn't happen. And even more so to strike him out once and feel good like you got him back and, you know, you're not in control of the at-bat in this game by any means. But then you do it a second time, and then you kind of go, well, you got lucky. You know what I mean? Yeah. You got lucky up there.
0: Yeah, it was the slider and the splitter that Gilbert struck out Eldridge on those next two at-bats. Struck out 4 on the slider and 4 on the splitter, so 8 of his 10 strikeouts come on those secondaries. Certainly an impressive outing for Gilbert, and here he is afterwards breaking it all down.
2: Yeah, I mean, they hit a couple of good balls. I felt like the stuff was good, and I was attacking, and you kind of just roll the dice, and whatever happens, but just try to keep it right there. That's the main thing. After a couple runs early on, and offense did a good job clawing back, get the lead.
3: What allowed you to get such swing and miss on your stuff today?
2: I don't know. I mean, I think it was pretty good. Maybe the sun or shadows. I don't know. I think the slider was pretty good. Treating everything like a heater, I think, recently. I think teams might be looking for the heater a little more now, and the slider and splitter, I'm trying to keep that intensity, so maybe I'm selling it a little more, maybe it's late action, I don't know, but I think it's good.
3: What increased velocity that you've had in the past couple months done for slider and splitter?
2: Yeah, I think the other stuff's opened up. I think they have to respect the fastball, and a little added velo too on the secondaries, which is a bonus, but at first we think the fastball is more of a weapon, but I think it actually opens up the other stuff.
3: 100 games that you guys are in the season now, 50 and 50, about the 10 sets of stretch. Just what do you make of kind of where you've been to this point and where you want to go?
2: I mean, I think, you know, we know where we're at. It's hasn't been exactly what we wanted up to this point, but Dan keeps talking about everything's right in front of us. Division's wide open, and 1-3 the last 4, so that's huge. And the way we've done it, too, anytime in the past, I feel like we've gone through it a little bit. It's kind of like a walk-off win is huge with the momentum. So we got that walk-off hit. We came from behind today, clawed back. The offense did great. So those are two really scrappy wins. I think that's what kind of gets us going.
3: The
4: struck out twice in a game for 2 years.
2: Oh, really?
4: Exactly.
2: Josh.
4: What makes him such a tough?
2: Yeah, that's crazy.
4: And what did you try and do to attack him?
2: Yeah, he's a good player, obviously. I didn't know for 2 years. Bryce told me when I came out he hadn't struck out twice this season. I didn't know it was for 2 years. I think the splitter for me is a good option just because he's so good with two strikes that you have to throw something unpredictable. And then we saw the next at bat with the slider. Like, he can just put the bat on the ball with anything with predictable movement, fastball, slider, anything else. So I think it's racing to two strikes, but really he's a rare hitter where that's kind of the easier part, and the hard part's with two strikes because he's so good with two strikes. So just trying to execute a pitch, but man, that's a crazy stat.
5: Logan, also something specific, you talked about the relationship you had with Robbie when he was here. This is the first time you guys went up against each other since he left. Just did that kind of give you any added motivation, that kind of competitive fire going against him?
2: Yeah, it was a lot of fun. He was pivotal in my early career, second and third year in the show, so it is kind of fun, like, you know, the younger guy that he kind of helped shape a little bit, that I get to go against him. I was giving him a hard time in his bullpen the other day and trying to get in his head before the game, and I told him not to mess up the mound for me, and he said he definitely would, and did a little bit, so it's a fun matchup.
3: What has he meant to you throughout your career? He was such a veteran
2: A lot of us young guys, I think many of us could speak to it, but for me, like, he helped on a lot of different fronts. From mentally, he was huge. My routine, he was really big in helping me in that, settle in and, like, not always overdoing it, and I had to learn that the hard way a couple times. But even I talked to him a couple days ago, and he, like, vividly remembers stories or instances where I had to learn the hard way, and he kind of gave me that talk, like, he was still remembering the things he said to me. So that's pretty cool that I think it made an impact on him too, and obviously made a big impact on me.
0: Well, cool stuff there from Logan Gilbert. We're watching Logan Gilbert right now. It's a Mariners family day out there on the field, so there are kids everywhere, and Gilbert's young son Henry and his wife are down there, and Henry is crawling around. He's crawling off the little play mat. He was crawling all over the grass, so now Gilbert just picked him up. But yeah, pretty cool to see that. A great outing from Logan Gilbert. Then his family's there, and all the Mariners families with their kids and wives and spouses and, you know, everything out there just having a good time. And what better way to do it than after a series win, Charlie?
1: Yeah, I mean, obviously, for no one's going to be able to see this, but we can talk a little bit about it. It's a cool thing to have your family, your friends, your whole network get a chance to kind of mingle after the game, and that's what we're seeing right now. Everyone's kind of having a good time, and hopefully this is just a more momentum, as Logan Gilbert was alluding to. Like, you have some good wins, and things start rolling. Mariners 3-4 now, you know, and it's not just the wins, it's how they win, right? It's what they're doing to get the W, and how that feels inside that clubhouse. So great to see the things going on the field, but also great that everyone's having a good time, and you know this group is as tight as anyone.
0: Well, talk to me about what he said there towards the end about momentum, because we always hear in baseball, oh, momentum is next day's starting pitcher. But Logan Gilbert just alluded to the fact that, hey, if you win in walk-off fashion, they believe that carried over to today, and hard to dismiss that when you see them put up 11 hits and 6 runs. So how does that help a clubhouse when you get a win like that last night, and what does it do, especially when you come right back to the park for a day game?
1: Yeah, that's the big thing, is it almost feels in those moments where you do a walk-off win and you're celebrating on the field, throwing water and seeds and bubblegum everywhere. And, you know, it's just a very, very fun way to win a game at home. And there almost feels when you leave the clubhouse that night, you get in, you know, you do your same routine post-game, but there's like a little sense of, I cannot wait to get back here. You know what I mean? You have this, like, great, fun moment. Everyone's just riding high. And you want to continue that feeling as long as you can. Now, obviously, not all wins are going to be walk-offs, but it does provide a jolt of energy inside the clubhouse, because it doesn't happen very often. And when it happens like that, everyone's so excited and thrilled, and it really reminds you, in one way, why you play the game. You play to win, right? You're going out there to try and win every game that you can. It obviously won't work out that way in the end, but it certainly is a, I think, valuable timing for the Mariners to have that type of win into the, you know, break. And it just shows you how close you are in the division, how close you are, you know, in all of this. And as Logan said, and that Dan has been telling everyone, everything is in front of you guys. It's all in front of you guys. You guys can go out and get it, and, you know, come together as a team, and good things can happen.
0: Well, they might be getting reinforcements back soon. We're going to update you on a key game that was taking place today, not in the majors, but down at the AAA level when it comes to two Mariners working their way back from the injured list. So an update on that, and then a look at scores all around baseball as our post-game coverage continues on the
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1: Here's the offer. Swung on, slugged, right field. It's hammered. It's on its way. Sail away, Luke Rayleigh. A pinch hit solo home run, and the Mariners lead 4-3. Off the bench, providing a wallop for Luke Rayleigh.
2: What a spot for Luke Rayleigh to come through there. As you heard Gary say, coming in, first at bat, rips one out there to right field. 4-3 Mariners. They didn't look back. They go on to win. It was his first home run since June 11th, so good to see Luke Rayleigh start to find that power again. He was such an instrumental part of the power early on in this season. He's having a career year as well when it comes to the power, just like Dom Canzone. But Charlie, when you have a situation like that, how difficult is it to come in cold? You're all of a sudden just in the game. You're expected to deliver, and Rayleigh delivers in that moment.
3: Yeah, it's a difficult position to be in. You ask any hitter, it's not easy to be a pinch hitter and to think that you're going to go in and face one of the top relievers more likely than not and try and, you know, have a competitive at-bat. And Rails just did a great job there. Really, really was ready to hit. And you talk about the clutchness of it, right? I mean, if you rewind the inning before, Mariners give a run or right, then they score a run, and then we came and they tied it up, and then they, you know, of course, get the 4-3 homer there. And that's just such a huge moment in the game, and it feels like now that you're ahead, you can actually maybe score more, and ultimately that is what ended up happening, because at the end of the day, you know, you want to get the ball to your horses in the bullpen as quick as you can with a lead. So Mariners just did a great job top to bottom today, and it well-deserved series win.
2: Second ever pinch hit home run for Luke Rayleigh. His first also against the Giants. Came back when he was with the Rays back on August 16th, 2023. But how about that, Rayleigh, performing against the Giants?
3: Well, didn't you say that his first one was actually an inside the park home run?
2: I think we heard that. Rick might have said that.
3: Was that?
2: Yeah.
3: Okay.
2: He had that insight.
3: I mean,
2: so
3: that's
2: some wheels from Luke Rayleigh.
3: Wheels.
2: Well, let's hear about it. I don't know if he remembers that necessarily, but let's hear from Rayleigh after this game.
4: Yeah, the challenges of pinch hitting, it's just hard going into a game that's in full swing, coming in cold off the bench. You haven't seen any pitches yet, and a lot of times you're getting, you know, a nasty bullpen arm. So, it's just one of those things. You got to go up with a plan. And, I just kind of, after yesterday getting so many changeups, I kind of figured that he might go to it, and he left it over the middle of the plate, and I was able to put a good swing on it. Yeah, I mean, after I fouled off seven of them or whatever it was, I kind of realized I need to work on it. So I was working on it with Sights today in the cage and just trying to come up with a different plan on how to attack them when I'm seeing a whole bunch of them. So, yeah, it was just one of those things. Worked on it and actually waited on it, I guess.
5: Did you get three down in the cage, taking a few swings before that inning?
4: Go down there and just get loose, essentially. Hit off the machine a little bit, just be ready to go in the game, and know it might be the first pitch you see that's the one you got to hit, and you got to be ready to go.
5: It's been a little while since you made contact like that, got one out. In general, how does it feel based on kind of the way the last month or 6 weeks has been a little tough for you?
4: Yeah, hitting a home run always feels good, but yeah, I feel like the last couple of weeks I've been making better contact, so it's been trending up. It's nice to finally see one leave.
5: How do you feel like you've gotten better as a pinch hitter over the course of your career, especially?
4: Yeah, I mean, I think experience helps a lot. It's one of those things, like when you get thrown in a situation like that, the nerves can really kick up. Finding a way to control them and be calm in the moment and go in and have a plan and stick to the plan.
5: You guys are 15-50
4: Yeah, I mean, we know the talent that's in the clubhouse. I think that, I mean, it's pretty clear we haven't put it all together. But we know it's there, and we know how we can play. We've seen flashes of it, but the consistency hasn't been there. And I think, you know, we all believe that it'll show up. And, you know, we're going through it a little bit right now, but the way to look at it, we've won 3 out of our last 4, and hopefully we can start getting some momentum and run with it.
5: What will allow you guys to find that consistency and get on that run? You guys all anticipated on
4: season. Yeah, I mean, I think it's how baseball goes sometimes. It's kind of a cliche answer, but man, I feel like we've had some good at bats where, you know, we've hit balls hard and they're outs, and you know, we just haven't come up with a big hit. And you know, Cole had the big swing yesterday, and it can be as easy as one swing. Just change the momentum, change the confidence, and you know, the team starts rolling. That's all it takes in baseball. And you know, I hope that was the swing, and I hope we can roll from there. But if it isn't, we're gonna keep working to get to that point.
2: Rayleigh puts the Mariners in front with a home run to make it 4-3. Cole Young adds a 2-run blast, and they go on to win 6-3. Mariners are now 50-50 on the season. As we take a look at the Chevy Silverado scoreboard, they are now just a half game behind the Rangers because the Braves beat Texas today 8-5 to take the series. Now Texas is 50-49. And Charlie, you look ahead to the end of this week, a strange Friday through Monday series, but 4 games in Arlington against the Rangers. I mean, do we overstate how important this might be? There still is a good chunk of the season after that. You're going to play the Rangers again, but not until the end of the year here in mid-September. But when you look at that 4-game series, how important does that loom for this Mariners team that was swept, by the way, against Texas there earlier this year?
3: Yeah, it's going to be an important series just because you know you're going to be in a dogfight with most likely the Rangers here come September. So you really want to kind of get off for the right foot and at the end of the day win the series, right? I mean, 4-game series are hard to sweep, so trying to win it and get three of four would just be huge. So but as you heard really there, he's, you know, hopefully that swing was where the momentum is going to get started for this team. And I think when they're playing well, you know, it's perfect for us to talk about how important the series is. But you know, these guys are really just trying to do one game at a time and know that it's been a struggle up until this point, but they're still in it. They're right in it, right? I mean, this is just the way the cookie crumbles, if you will. And sometimes baseball is a weird game, and you have, you know, maybe a down division, and sometimes it's in your division. I think that this year it couldn't have been more fortunate for the Mariners to be in the AL West, because it's been a pretty, you know, even dismal performance, if you will, across the division. But that just gives all the hope to the Mariners, knowing that they haven't peaked yet, right? Like, that's what it is. I think that's still very exciting about this team, is once everything starts clicking, it's going to be, oh, this team is incredible, right? Like, they are really good. And I think that they have all the pieces of the puzzle to do this and really go far and win it. It's just a matter of making sure that they're doing everything in their power to prepare the right way, you know, understand, you know, what they've learned in the past, apply it to new situations, new things they run into, and try and just be the best baseball player and/slash team that you can be. But it's certainly a good win, good series win, and it's I think from their perspective, they're ready to hit the gas pedal and keep this thing moving.
2: Well, and where this division is, it certainly lends you to think that one big run, one sustained, you know, win streak, or a couple of series in a row that you stack together and win those could put this division out of reach. And just look at a team like the Red Sox, who are able to turn it on. They beat the Rays today 6-1. They've won 13 straight. You remember back in mid-June when this team came in here, the Red Sox had the worst record in the American League. Now they're in a playoff spot right now. So they went from that to winning 13 in a row. They are currently the final wild card team. And that's all it takes in a division where you're just a half game back of the Rangers right now. And we've seen the Mariners go on a win streak this year. They had an 8-game win streak earlier in the year. Certainly looks possible if you build off a situation like this, and with a Reds team that is not very good coming into town tomorrow.
3: For sure. And I think that's what the Mariners are probably, I'd say, due for, is a little bit of streak, right? A streak on their side. And, you know, obviously an 8-game win streak, like you said earlier this year, was great. But you know, sometimes it's not about the consistent amount of games. Obviously, the Red Sox are on some sort of heater right now, right? It's incredible that they're playing as well as they're playing. But to your point, things can switch really, really quick. So, you know, as a team, it's, you know, you know what's ahead of you, and you got to do the best you can to simplify the process. And, you know, I think it's just great, you know, hearing that when we hear from players and when they talk about what Dan Wilson is saying inside the clubhouse and the messaging to them. I think it holds a lot of weight because it's coming from a guy that's been there and done that. He's, you know, a former player. He understands it, and I think he also knows how to keep his guys in the moment and not get ahead of themselves. So, but it can switch quick, and you can go on a run, and if the Mariners can go on a, maybe not a, you know, like I said, 13-game win streak, but if you win series after series after series, and then before you know it, you've won 16, 17, and 20, and it's like, that's where the ground is made up, and that's where the distance it can be created. I mean, if you think about it this way, if the Mariners can go on a run in the AL West and, like, run away with it, it would really open up everything. Now, you'd got to think that they'd be almost playing a little bit of different baseball in terms of getting themselves ready for the postseason. So if they can go on a run here in the next couple months, and maybe there's a move to be made at the deadline that really just cements this whole thing, they could be in a really, really good position here come September.
2: Orioles beat the Astros 5-2, so the Astros, they're in the midst of a losing streak. They've lost four in a row. Nationals take the series over the A's, very low scoring, 5-2 compared to what happened the past two nights out there in Sacramento. There were 23 runs put up in night one for the Nationals, 15-1 win for the A's last night. A's lose the rubber match, though, there. And the team that Mariners will face beginning tomorrow, the Reds, they do take the series over the Rockies with a 9-6 win. And here's some good news for the Mariners if you're watching what's happening around the division. So the Rangers, before this Mariners series, are hosting the White Sox for 3. The White Sox have stayed hot. They just blanked the Blue Jays today 3-0. They're 52-46 on the year. They took that series. So the Rangers will play the White Sox and then play the Mariners coming up Friday through Monday in a 4-game series there in Texas. Whether tackling the trails or this weekend's chores, Chevy Silverado and Silverado HD were built to take on the Northwest. We'll come back with the wraps on this one and preview that big series against the Reds that starts tomorrow night. That's here on the NC Machinery Mariners Radio Network.
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